0: and that was the highlight of my my year, just sleeping all day and eating food from off-brand places. So that's what I did on my break.
1: Okay, honestly, wonderful. I rotted in my bed for a bit as well.
0: You rotted?
1: Yeah, I rotted in my bed. I also actually did a lot of work during my break. I did a lot of studying, and I did a lot of work. But I also, I went ice skating, which was fun. I haven't been ice skating in a while, and I am very, very bad at ice skating. It's very scary for me. Yeah.
2: Mm. Wait, what's it like? Because I've never actually been, like, ice skating. Is it like rollerblades?
1: It's, to me, personally, like facing death. I can, right when I got on the ice, so I'm not great at rollerblading either, but right when I got on the ice, so I went with one of my friends, I already started to fall. So I had to hold on to the rail with all of the little kids, and the little kids had to pass me. And then she eventually was like, okay, no longer can I hold your hand. Like, you have to go ice skate by yourself and figure this out. And after 1 hour, I got to the point of making laps by myself, but I was more walking than ice skating. Couldn't really figure out how to skate. Yeah.
0: So, I, 1 hour?
1: Yes. I mean, I went from clinging onto the rail to walking 3 laps, basically, on the ice by myself.
0: Yes, ma'am.
2: You know? I feel like kids nowadays kind of scare me, because sometimes they're, like, completely weird and horrible at things, and sometimes they're, like, really surprisingly good at things.
0: They just call out all the kids in the world.
2: No, but, like, sometimes they're actually better than me at things, and it's kind of scary. Like, with ice skating, like, they're doing things, like, and I'm just like... How are you doing that so well? Yeah. Where I'm like, I'm about to die here. Like, death is knocking on my door, and it looks, and you're just like graceful. It's insane.
1: Yeah, I agree. I feel like it's funny because we're all kids.
2: Yeah.
1: But also, I think talking about that middle schooler generation, they are so scary. In my neighborhood, it's mainly populated by middle schoolers. And when I like leave my house and I spot one or one spots me, I'm always like trying to hide. The things that they say, the things that they do are honestly so terrifying. And sometimes their abilities. In my math class, there's a middle schooler kid who took my Calc BC math class with me last year and so much better at me than it. And I was just like, I'm in awe. And I'm also terrified at the same time.
2: Yeah. I'm like, do not talk to me. Do not interact with me.
0: Well, okay. I'm like, wait.
2: I'm going to separate myself.
0: You can't
2: say that. No, like, they're amazing people. Like, some of them are like actually really great at things, but they're intimidating. And like
0: these middle schoolers,
2: I'm gonna keep to my own zone of life. Dude. Like they can grow up on their own. Like don't interact. Don't like mingle.
1: But you know what are some great listeners? Our middle schooler listeners. We're glad you're here though.
0: Yeah, no,
1: because we do love you.
0: They think you're weird, and they don't want to talk.
2: Hello, middle schoolers.
1: Hello. I think going back into holiday break, were there any presents that you got that you were very excited about?
2: Yes. Mm. Yes. Yes.
1: Money.
0: That was great. Yeah, I begged, and I, really begged for money.
1: Oh, okay.
0: And then God gave it to me in the form of somebody dropping their wallet. But
1: Ben, don't say that on live
2: air. Okay, wait, so, did you steal from the wallet?
0: No.
1: Guys, by the way, this is a joke. By the way, I hope this is a joke.
0: Look, guys, everybody gets their chance. And, okay, I'm sorry. All right.
1: Can I hear you say the wallet.
0: I tried to return the wallet, and the person said, okay, thank you for returning it, and they gave me $20 for returning it.
1: Oh, okay. So, see, that's why you need to stick throughout the whole show as well. So when Ben says something, you know what actually happened at the end.
0: Just because you think I'm a bad guy, it doesn't mean I am. You have to listen to the whole truth. You have to find out the whole story first. And the whole story is that I'm a good person, and I got rewarded for it.
1: That's great, Ben. Yeah. Mm-hmm. That's great.
2: I think people need to, like, context is very important.
1: Mm-hmm. Context is key.
2: I think we're actually going to be talking about, like, politics in the coming weeks on one of the episodes, and context is important. So make sure to keep your ears open for that episode coming up.
0: And eyes for wallets on the ground.
2: Politics, like, I feel like it's so crazy because, like, I've seen this thing. My dad is, like, always talking about it. Like, around this one event, there were, like, 7 articles, and they all were saying different things about, like, the same thing. And, like, you have to, like, be very smart when dealing.
1: I agree. You've got to keep your eyes open. You have to have a round mind. And to be honest, I put that effort into asking for my Christmas gifts as well. I put in a lot of thought and perspective. I asked for sweatpants from Hollister, and I did get them, which were wonderful. But I'm the type of person to send a screen-recorded video of how exactly to purchase it, how to go on the website, the sizing. Just because if someone's going to pour money into a gift, I want to make sure that it's the right one.
2: People need the

0: context.
1: People need the context. You're right. What about you, C? What did you get for Christmas?
0: Yes. I think one of the big things, which I'm really happy about, is I got a camera. So I'm going to be able to, like, I really want to do just some, like, go on, like, public transport and, like, just go out and just, like, try to feel inspired by things. So, yeah, I'm going to start taking photos and stuff.
1: I love that. You should turn into the TikTokers who go on the subway stations and just start filming people and drawing pictures of them.
2: We support that.
1: Actually, I would support that.
0: I'm gonna be crazy like that. I don't condone that, but maybe that's going to be me.
2: What's the problem with taking random people's pictures and then drawing them? Okay.
1: So I think unless
0: it's the video part that like you're actually posting it.
1: Yeah, that's weird to me. And also just taking a picture of someone and drawing them without knowing them. Also, I know you're not on the subway as long as I am to draw a full scale like portrait of me.
2: Yeah.
1: And I just think it's a little odd.
0: I feel like it's fake. Like, I'm pretty
1: sure. I also agree. Like, I think it's fake.
0: I feel like the dude probably talks to them beforehand.
1: Oh, yeah.
2: How would you feel if somebody approached you on a bus or a subway and was like, hey, you know, I was just watching you for like 30 minutes and I just felt the need. I had to take a picture and then draw you. So, you know, how would you feel about
1: that? So I would say thank you and then run away.
2: Okay, yeah.
0: Don't kidnap me today, please.
1: Don't kidnap me today.
0: Yeah. I feel like that is like a lesson for everybody. Do not get kidnapped
1: today. Actually, I think in future episodes, I'm going to ask C to share her story on how she almost got kidnapped.
2: Whoa.
1: While on a trip out of state. But we're going to save that for another time. But on that subject of getting kidnapped, did you kidnap anyone's hearts this holiday season with your gifts to them?
0: Well, you're asking, so did you?
1: Okay. I will say I think I did. I got my brother a microphone for his PC, which he really, really wanted. And he did tell me to get that specific version and sent me a screenshot. But I got it for him. And I also got him Skittle candy canes, which were surprisingly like his favorite thing that I got him. He ate them all in 2 days.
0: So where do you keep your brother's heart?
2: Yeah, that's the first question.
1: Yeah, I keep it in the fridge.
0: Yeah.
1: Yeah.
2: We're very morbid today. I don't know how we did this.
1: Yeah, but what about you guys? Any great gifts that you felt like you gave this holiday season?
0: I just want to say, I feel like it started with you and stealing a wallet.
2: No.
1: Oh, yeah.
2: I didn't steal. I gave back.
0: But there's context, guys.
1: Ben gave back a wallet and got $20.
2: Mm-hmm.
1: Anything else happen for you?
2: Well, nobody's hearts or bodies were kidnapped during this holiday for me, so I think I'm good there. But, I'm too down in the dumps financially to buy anybody anything, so I kind of just leached off of the happiness other people got when my parents gave them stuff. So I didn't do anything for anybody. I just kind of took everything. So
1: okay,
2: I'm happy
1: so
2: about
1: you're basically
2: that.
1: The Grinch.
2: Basically. You know, happiness kind of fuels me, but in a bad way. Whatever bad way you can take from that.
1: Okay. You know, I think we have different perspectives, and I love your perspective.
2: I don't think we do. I think we're all the same.
1: Oh, okay. do you agree with Ben's statement?
0: I don't think everyone is the same. Like, in the whole world, you think, like, everyone is exactly the same.
2: No difference.
0: No difference between anybody.
2: No, I can't see any.
1: Okay. You know what? I love that. I accept that you say that, Ben.
2: I'm glad that you accept and see that.
1: Yes.
0: Some say I'm the stealer. I'm the robber of hearts.
1: Wow.
2: Who says that?
0: many people.
2: Okay.
0: But like, I give the best gifts, you know.
1: Oh, what's a gift you gave that you think was like top tier?
0: This is what happened. So my brother's birthday is like kind of after Christmas, so it's like kind of in the same zone, and I basically walked through the winter storm to get through Dollar General to buy him Red Bull because he was talking about it earlier. And then I painted a little notebook for his, like, because he needs a notebook. And then I, like, did art on it and stuff. And it was really fun.
1: Whoa, that's really sweet. I really like how your gift was something that, again, like, you put monetary value into buying that drink, but you also made something yourself, just like from your heart. I feel like those are always the best gifts.
0: Yes, it's a combination. You know?
2: Red Bull and a notebook. I would take that any day.
0: Yeah.
1: Red Bull. I've never had Red Bull before.
0: I've had it sometimes, but, like, caffeine makes me sick. So.
1: I'm not a caffeine. I'm also not a soda person. Like, I've never had Coke or Pepsi or
2: okay, why
1: or
2: are we in the
1: like,
2: same room? How do you live in Pittsburgh and never have a Coke or Pepsi?
0: I actually want to give a quick PSA.
2: Okay.
1: Oh, okay.
0: Do not drink 3 Monsters in a single day. because your body will hate you, and then you'll never be able to drink caffeine again.
1: So now, why do I feel like I would have guessed that? Did this maybe happen to you, C?
0: Yes.
2: Mm. Why?
0: And now I can't. I can't drink caffeine.
1: Why did you drink five?
2: Did you do that?
0: Yeah. Three.
1: I thought you said you had five monsters.
0: I probably did. So, but like, because it did nothing to me. But like, once it got to three, it did.
1: So you said I'm resistant. So let me just add more.
0: Yes.
1: Okay.
0: So many lessons.
1: So many lessons. We're already talking about great life lessons today.
2: Mm-hmm. Yeah. You know what? It's always giving that great life advice.
1: Great life advice. Yeah, and coming into the new year with all of the advice. Yes. What is one of your new year resolutions right now? Your number one resolution, you would say?
2: Be less mean. Is that one?
1: At least you're self-aware.
2: I am not mean. And the reason,
1: I'm just kidding.
2: Yeah, see, people take it back all the time, but I know they mean it. The only reason I put that on there is because I was forced and coerced by my parents. And, you know, I don't feel like that's right. You know, I'm a nice person. Everybody, even on the podcast, can tell you that.
1: So I think you're, you know...
0: It's not a podcast. Like, are you paying attention? It's live radio.
2: Podcast, live radio, same thing. Just because I'm wrong doesn't mean I'm wrong.
1: Okay. Yeah. So Ben's New Year resolution is to become nicer, even though he disagrees with that, because he doesn't think he is mean.
2: You're getting it now. I think you're getting it.
1: What about yours?
0: Okay. So a lot of them are just, like, finish my film projects. So I have this big film project that I'm going to be working on throughout the year called City Lights. And it's really cool. It's about, like, kind of dealing with grief when it's someone in, like, your own community. And how, like, there's almost – it can be so much scarier, you know. So it's about, like, a trans girl who loses her best friend. And she almost has to deal with the pain while also feeling kind of terrified living where she is. And it's going to be mixed media. So there's going to be so many new techniques that I'm going to be trying. And I'm really excited to just push the art.
1: That is so cool. I'm so excited for you. I'm excited to see where this goes as well. I'm going to stay in tune with your project progress. Mm-hmm. Yeah, I like both of your resolutions. Mine is, I think, kind of different. My main resolution is just to be less anxious, I think, just working on being more calm. I'm actually the most busy I've ever been in my entire life right now. But I'm trying to work on just being less stressed, entering the new year with some calmness.
0: Do you have, like, techniques to keep your...
1: Yeah, I like to plan. Like, for the month of January, I have two calendars, one for school-related things and one for outside of school-related things, and every single day is filled. And there's a lot to do, but being able to visualize it helps me a lot. It kind of, like, solves the puzzle of stress for me. And talking about puzzles, we have a riddle today for all of you listeners. So this is a riddle that I made, and let's see if you can crack the code. I can be tall, short, and tiered, but that's nothing to fear. I symbolize a start to a new beginning, maybe even wheeled in on a cart. Take a knife to my heart and reveal numerous parts. So that's...
0: I'm confused, like, immediately. I'm just like... What is that about?
1: So we'll definitely, I hope we'll think on this for a bit, and then we'll have a real discussion at the end.
0: Yes.
1: But we're going to take a quick break, and then we will be coming back to talk about a poem written by C.

0: Welcome back to YXL, All Youth, All the Time. We ended up with our poem, so I'm going to do a quick reminder of the poem. Again, the poem today is, I can be tall, short, and tiered.
1: You mean the riddle?
0: Oh, the riddle. You're right. I was thinking about C's wonderful riddle. I mean the riddle. Thank you for catching me, C. Okay. This is the riddle. I can be tall, short, and tiered, but that's nothing to fear. I symbolize a start to a new beginning, maybe even wheeled in on a cart. Take a knife to my heart and reveal numerous parts.
1: Mm.
0: Yes. Mm. So I think we'll think about that. But now, C, do you want to introduce your riddle?
1: My poem.
0: Oh, my gosh, guys. I'm so – yeah, your poem. At least I got both wrong. So I mean? I flipped it.
2: It worked out somehow.
0: It worked out well. Okay.
1: That, like, threw me off. I'm just like
0: – Okay, are you back on track?
1: Yeah.
0: Okay.
1: So.
2: Oh, wow.
1: This is a riddle. No, I'm just kidding. This is a poem from my movie Nail Polish, which will hopefully be released this year. Maybe we'll have them come on my whole team come on the podcast. We'll talk about it, you know.
2: We need more room.
1: Yeah. But this is a poem from that, and, you know, you can take many interpretations from it. So here we go. The monsters that line our lives are normally behind picturesque paintings of affection. They make the mind flutter with warmth like a candlelit darkness. The facade they create is so captivating it pulls one in. In the darkest times, there will always be lies. That is forced inwards or from others right outside. The TV's glow will muddy into a grim fate, and the shadow will rear its head. It is cyclical. The cries turn to sobs and a desperate clinging to who they were. One they should not dare let go of. The terrifying reality of it all is something I need to escape. I guess I have.
0: Oh, I love that. Snaps. I was really, yeah, snaps. I was in the zone at the end. Like, I was locked in, kind of staring just to the table, to be honest with you. I felt like, even though, I don't know, it felt like a mini, like, movie to me. I like the structure. I liked how you rhymed, like, lies outside. That was one of my favorite parts.
1: Yeah.
0: Yeah.
2: Who's a famous poet? Because I feel like I'm...
1: Maya Angelou.
2: Yeah, that guy. You sound like a famous poet is what I'm trying to say. But I was thinking of somebody specifically. I'm about to say Hamilton, but I'm not sure if that's an actual poet.
0: Alexander Hamilton.
1: Well, sorry. So Lin-Manuel.
2: Keep it professional.
0: You're right. You're right, guys. Let me keep
1: it
0: professional.
1: I feel like your theater kid is, like, bursting
0: out.
1: It's
0: so funny because I'm not even a theater kid, per se.
1: Yeah.
0: But I don't want to get sidetracked. Let's finish. I want to talk about your poem, C.
2: Yeah.
0: Based off of what Ben was saying, yeah, I felt like it was structured very, very well. And the word choice, it was just so fun to listen to. I think as you kept going, the more, like, locked in I kind of got into, like, this tunnel where I was just, like, envisioning everything you were saying.
1: Do you want me to, like, go over it?
0: Yeah, do you want to give a quick, like, break it down?
1: So, the first line is, the monsters that line our lives are normally behind picturesque paintings of perfection. or paintings of affection. And this is basically kind of saying that, like, we kind of see monsters as, like, a certain thing. But they can be, like, something totally different and something that can, like, almost be hidden behind something. Or, like... can almost be out in the open sometimes, too. And, like, you don't, like, fully realize something is, like, a monster or something is evil until it's kind of revealed.
0: I love that.
1: And in this part of the movie, the main character, Kato, is kind of finding a family again after losing theirs. And then it turns out this person isn't really who they said they were.
0: Ooh.
2: Mr.
0: Gaslight. Gatekeep girl boss.
1: Yeah.
2: Slakely.
1: And they kind of start kind of absorbing the main character's energy, and they kind of start losing their almost identity in a way. What's another line?
0: Can you talk – I like the line where you mentioned – you use the word sin.
1: Yes, sin. Where is that?
0: where is the sin?
2: Disney princess.
0: Disney princess core.
2: What?
1: I have no idea.
0: Oh, okay.
1: I'm looking through this.
0: You're looking through it? Well, at least from what I remember, with your – I think sin was close to when you said outside and lies. Just kind of going with the theme of what you said for your first few lines about how things are hidden and then they, like, kind of show themselves. The monsters show themselves out, which I really like.
1: Oh, I see. Yeah. And it's kind of, even if like a monster is bad, sometimes you will almost cling to them and cling to like the safety that they once provided that they no longer like actually provide. And it's almost like this facade and this fake image or fake persona they're hiding behind. And I think it's very interesting because I think in the greater context of the story, it's about Kato trying to find themselves. And I think part of it is realizing that they can trust themselves and realizing that not everyone's going to be good and not everyone's going to be bad.
0: Ooh.
1: And kind of finding kind of the middle ground.
0: Yeah, I really, really love that.
2: Yes. Deep.
0: I liked your poem, yes. And I think it was a great way to start off our hard launch.
1: I feel like when talking about all of that, there are like kind of many lessons you can learn from that. So I have a question for you both.
0: Ooh.
1: What's the most significant lesson you've learned in life so far?
0: Wow, that is a loaded question. Most significant lesson I've learned in life. You know, I can start us off. I think the most significant lesson I've learned is to create like my own opportunities for myself and advocate for myself. Since I was younger, I always loved to do a lot of cool things. And now being in high school, there are a lot of cool projects that I wanted to start, like either advocating for ESL students and things like that. And I realized, hey, I don't see this opportunity. Why don't I just go try to create one? And it's been really cool seeing how just advocating for yourself and making opportunities for yourself with your resources that you have can change your life. And I have seen it change my life. I've seen so many cool things that I'm getting to do is just because I have advocated for what I wanted, but also made opportunities with the tools that I've had, or I've went to go find tools to make the opportunity for myself. So I would say that's one of the biggest life lessons. And of course, like love, family, and you know.
2: Yeah. Good for all that.
0: Yeah.
2: I guess one of the major life lessons that I've learned is that you're not the main character. Like, everybody else, I don't know, for, like, when I was, like, 10 or something, I would always think, like, I was the main character or something. I know it's corny as it sounds, but I'm trying to put it in a way that makes sense. Like, the world kind of revolves around you type stuff. But as I got older or something, I'm not that much older, but as you live, you see that everybody else is affected by what you do and how you talk and how you say stuff. Even the way you just look at people can affect them. So I guess I just learned to be more kind of thoughtful about what I'm doing, even though, you know, it doesn't seem like that. But, you know, just try to be more respectful and just put yourself in somebody else's position because they're thinking the same way you're thinking, that it's only from their point of view, because I can't see inside your mind and you can't see inside of mine. So just try to be respectful and, you know, treat people nice.
0: Wow, that was really good, Ben.
1: That's incredible.
0: That was some serious words of wisdom. Yeah, that was... That was good. And to be honest with you, I really feel like you do reflect that idea that you talked about. I feel like your personality reflects what you said. That was a good.
2: You know, always been coming through.
0: Okay.
1: You're very deep.
2: You guys are listening.
0: That was a deep.
2: Anymore.
0: I think I really like that statement.
2: I have a lot of onions. I mean, layers.
0: Layers to peel.
2: Yeah, that's what I said.
1: Yeah.
2: So.
1: Like Shrek.
0: What? Like Shrek.
2: Yeah. Like, oh, I thought you said extract.
0: Extract. No. Yeah.
2: I'm not like Shrek. Yeah. I'm prettier.
0: Okay. You,
1: Yeah.
2: You don't agree.
1: The viewers can't see you, so.
2: Okay, whatever. Let's move on, guys. Okay.
1: Not the viewers. Why did I just say viewers? Yeah. The listeners.
0: Listeners. All right. See?
1: Yes. I feel like I'm still kind of learning this, but it's like the ability to like trust yourself and be able to like know how, like your body's trying to tell you something. You're trying to tell yourself something. And it can be really scary. But, like, you have to trust yourself to be able to get through this life, you know? And if you don't trust yourself, you're not going to be able to fully trust other people, and you're not going to fully be able to open up if you're not able to look at yourself and say, these are, like, my boundaries. These are, like, the things I need to work on. And you have to be able to trust yourself to be able to grow. You have to trust yourself to feel safety and feel security and trust yourself to know that no matter what, you're going to get through.
0: Oh, I love that. That's such a good lesson.
2: We're deep, guys.
0: Yeah.
2: We need to be philosophers or something.
0: I feel like, those are some really two good, like, the two points that you just made were super, I think, like, universal truths, but also truths that a lot of people, I think, don't actually take account, maybe, Or I think there has to be a lot of self-reflection to realize that and actually try to work on that. So, yeah, that was really cool. And, like, trusting yourself. That is so true. I think you can't get through anything without trust.
2: Well, I think yours was good, too.
0: Yeah. Oh, thank you. Thank you.
2: I'm saying that because a lot of people kind of just let life direct them. Like, in school, you go from school to a job to a life you don't like or much. Or even if you do like it, it's like all your decisions aren't made by you. So, okay, there's, like, hand signals going on, guys. Morse code. But before I was being rudely interrupted by these people.
3: these people?
2: Yeah, these guys.
3: You're grouping us.
1: Yeah, is it because we're women? Is it?
0: Oh, my.
2: Guys, you Ben, already know all my intentions.
0: Okay, Ben, do you want to continue what you were saying before we interrupted you?
2: You definitely interrupted.
0: Okay.
3: Interrupted.
2: I think I was saying... Oh, yeah, a lot of people don't make opportunities for themselves. Like, they'll see something that they like, and they're too afraid to go do that or ask about it. Or they just have something that they like, and they think it's impossible because they don't see, a way forward. But nobody ever tries, or a lot of people don't try to get what they actually want. And so they end up unhappy or just like, oh, I wish I could have done that when I was 15. Like, you're doing a lot of crazy stuff at 17. A lot of people don't do this stuff till like, 30 or something. So doing that now gets you a lot of experience, and it lets you build your confidence because you're going to have that in the future.
0: Wow, that was very, very nice, Ben. I think what you were saying, it's so true. Like looking at that linear path of life and kind of sticking to it and finding your own journey and like finding ways that you can kind of break free from the normal like rigid lines of society.
1: Yeah.
0: Mm-hmm. And almost like, I don't know, cracking your own code. Which leads me to give a quick reminder of the riddle, and then we're going to do a quick break. But before that, we have a very cool introduction. So,
1: yes.
0: First thing with the riddle. Again, the riddle is, I can be tall, short, and tiered, but that's nothing to fear. I symbolize a start to a new beginning, maybe even wheeled in on a cart. Take a knife to my heart and reveal numerous parts. So again, that was the riddle. Keep that in mind. But see?
1: Yeah, I just want to say, genuinely, music can teach us so many life lessons. And I feel like this next musician coming in today will teach us some life lessons. This is local songwriter Connor Parente, right after this.
0: Right after the break.
1: Yes. Mm-hmm.

0: Welcome back to YXL, All Youth, All the Time. Quick reminder of the riddle for the day. It is, I can be tall, short, and tiered, but that's nothing to fear. I symbolize a start to a new beginning, maybe even wheeled in on a cart. Take a knife to my heart and reveal numerous parts. So I'm excited to have a discussion on that, but for now, I'm going to turn it over to Connor.
1: Hi,
0: Connor.
1: I'm Connor. my name's Connor Parente. I'm going to be doing a couple of songs here. This is going to be my first one. It's called Going Electric. It's my song.

0: Wow. I want to give like a mini round of applause for that performance. That, I'm honestly like goosebumps.
1: Yeah. I was like on the verge of tears at one point, and I was like looking at you. I was like, oh my gosh. I was like, what? Like, I was pulled in. Like, I feel like my soul was taken by you for a second.
2: Your soul?
1: And it's yeah. Like, it, like, you feel it. Like, in your, like, it's so crazy.
0: Connor, your song, it made me, it sounds like something. Well, first of all, I'm adding that to my playlist. That was so catchy. You know, it's good when I started to like sing the lyrics halfway through the song. It was so catchy. Wow, I'm honestly blown away. I was expecting great. I was not, to be honest, like expecting something so like, I wasn't sure what to get for a first music. Wow. Starting off with a banger.
2: Thank you. A banger. Well, you can add it to your playlist. Yeah. It's streaming.
0: Perfect.
1: On Spotify.
0: Yeah. Any other platforms?
2: Everywhere.
0: Everywhere?
1: Everywhere.
2: YouTube, all that.
1: Like, you have a great music video.
2: Oh, yeah. Music video.
0: Wow.
1: Can you like talk about the process of kind of from writing this song and like kind of the inspiration to it to like actually recording and making the music video?
2: Yeah, it's a long one. I'll tell you that.
1: As most things are.
2: Yeah, so I actually, that song came out March of last year now. Wow, it's a new year. It came out in March, and I had recorded it back in September of 2023. And I wrote it like a year before that. So it's been a while, you know, how these things go, but I don't know. It's hard talking about how you write stuff. It, at least with me, it all just kind of happens, you know, cause it's also personal. So, it's really when you're just feeling all that emotion, it just kind of, it can't help but come out of you, and that's how it comes out.
1: Yeah.
3: I have a question. How did you know you were good at singing?
2: I didn't.
3: Okay.
2: I don't.
3: You have to get judged. Mm-hmm.
2: Yeah, I don't know. I've been singing my whole life.
3: Mm-hmm.
2: I started out in local theater when I was like 7 years old.
3: Mm-hmm.
2: And I wasn't very good. As 7-year-olds go, maybe I was all right, but, you know, it's all about practice. It's about practicing and practicing and practicing and sounding really bad, first, but just trying it, just keep doing it.
0: I actually have a question. So I will say one of my favorite parts was the guitar. The guitar work was so beautiful.
2: Thank you.
0: I've played a little bit guitar in my past, so I think I have a general idea of, like, the amount of effort and time that you have to put in. But just the chords that you use, I thought it was so beautiful. And so something I'm thinking is, did you start with the melody, or did you think in the lyrics followed, or how did that kind of go?
2: A lot of the times it starts with I start with the chords, I guess. I start with a riff, something catchy. It has to be catchy to me for me to keep writing it. If I don't like it, it's scrapped. So, yeah, and then I kind of have an idea of what I want the song to be once I hear. It's a lot of just, like, noodling around until you find, oh, I like that. And then what's gonna come after this chord? You know, I sing it sometimes. All right, where's it gonna go? And then, you know, you start playing it. And, kind of think, how does that sound make you feel? And then it just kind of happens. The lyrics come kind of, I don't want to say easy to me, but I mean, that song, after I figured out that little musical bit, was done in about an hour.
0: Oh wow, hour. That is cool.
1: I think what's really cool about your music is that you're telling a story, you know. You're telling a story not only with, like, the lyrics, but, like, the music is part of that story, too. And, like, you're merging these together. And I think you're almost a storyteller in a sense. Like, we've talked about, like, storytelling on this show a lot. And I just want to ask you, like, how do you merge lyrics and music to tell, like a compelling story about your life and your like almost the personal things that have happened to you?
2: That's a wonderful question. I don't know. I think it comes from, I'm always listening to music. It's always around me. I go to live music as much as I can. And so that's, like, these songs are kind of how I think about things and how I live my life. So I think that's what it comes from. I feel like that's how my thoughts sound. And so it's kind of just translating that, like, I don't know, that song specifically, I kind of wanted it to have, like, this sort of open, like, flowing kind of thing, but also kind of driving. And I think that leads to the meaning, you know, that you take from the song. Because if I would have made it slow, same lyrics, same chords, you would have thought completely differently of it. You would have felt completely different. So it's moving forward. That's kind of what I wanted to go with it, and kind of letting yourself out there. I have those open strings ringing. I have it chugging along. So, yeah, I think it's just finding something that brings you back to those feelings.
1: Yeah, I think what's really cool is you're making all these very distinct choices that basically, like, are you going fast? Are you going slow? Are you, like, where's your, like, pacing at? And I think you have, like, such a keen ear for, like, and I think it's from, like, you think in music and you feel the music. And I think it's, like, it almost feels like it's a part of you. And it's, and I think that's why people can connect with it so much. And to ask, like, another question, do you have, like, any inspirations for music?
2: Yeah, I have a whole heap of inspirations. Mm-hmm. My biggest inspiration in my whole life has been Bob Dylan. When I first heard his music, it's like I woke up and I learned what writing was, that songs weren't just something in the background, like it was something that could do something in the world. The Beatles are a big one of mine. They taught me that, like, it's an art, like, that songwriting, after I got really into Dylan, that it wasn't just about the words, it was about the song and the method of it. Bruce Springsteen, a lot of these people, off the top of my head. Yeah, that's, Green Day was the first band I actually ever got into. They were a big influence to me as well.
0: Wow, that is so cool. And hearing all of these inspirations, I also know you have many songs, so if you'd like to take us away with another one.
2: Yeah. This is a song I wrote while reading a book called All Quiet on the Western Front in school. And one of my best friends was thinking about going to the Navy at this time, and I was really torn up about these things, and so I kind of wrote this song kind of based on the book and kind of based on that. So the song's called Martyrdom.

0: know. I feel like...
1: Speechless.
0: Speechless. That...
2: That was good.
0: And Ben saying that, that's a lot. That's a lot. That's a lot. I don't... It took me into a different dimension. I really felt like I was this movie... Like, it was like a soundtrack to, like, a movie. Like, I feel like this can be in so many places. It sounds so furnished. It sounds like it's been around for a long time. I don't know. It sounds just, like, iconic to me, the song. That's the best way I can put it.
1: It feels, like, great. Ingrained. Yeah. Yes. Like, it's part of us. Like, it's almost like – it's, like, something that we grew up with almost.
0: It clicked. I don't know. I feel like whenever I listen to music, it takes me a while, but this, like, it clicked so fast, like, right when you started playing those chords and right when you got into the song. And I really, really liked how it was such a different dimension than your first piece, but it was so, I don't know, it was really transcending with your voice and, like, the raspiness, and I thought it was amazing.
1: Yeah. I just want to say that we're in a contemporary world issues class together.
3: Oh, yes, we are.
1: And, I just feel like a lot of those subjects kind of correlate to this, like, in a bit. And, like, there are so many things, like, going on in the world right now. But, like, this can speak to so many of those fears and so many of the pain of that. And not just now, but, like, forever, you know? Like, this was inspired by a book about World War One, and, like, it's just, like, so cool how you can find inspiration and then you can, like, feed off of each other in a way. And I just – you have, like, an emotional backing. Like, there's obviously, it's, like, important to you, and I think that's really cool.
0: Yeah. I kind of want to ask you, what does this song, like, mean to you?
3: What does it mean to me? Oh, tricky. I think it means, I don't know. I think it means just that, you know, we think about, you know, all this terrible stuff happening. We see it in the news, and we read headlines, and we talk about these wars, World War One, World War Two, Vietnam, you know, all the stuff that's happening now. And, you know, everybody's, oh, I'm on this side, this side's bad, you know. And I think the matter of it is that those are people out there. And that's kind of what I want. Because there's a lot of protest songs out there. But I feel like that's not something that's touched on enough, that there are people out there that are losing their lives regardless, you know. And I think that should be everyone's first priority.
1: Yeah, I think what's really fascinating, and, like, just, like, about the book All Quiet on the Western Front, and, like, what you kind of really beautifully captured in your song, is these are people. And it's about greedy people wanting money and wanting power. And they're using people who have families as pawns and people who have lives. And it's just really upsetting.
3: And that's what I took from, like, the perspective of that book, is that, like, you think about, you know, the German army or whatever, but this was one person. It focused on this one person and their experience, and it wasn't really about the war. It was about their friendships and what happened to them. And so that's kind of what I wanted to convey.
1: Yeah, like, the camaraderie of it, and, like, you can feel it.
0: Yeah, I just feel like it kind of sends such a shiver, like, down when you listen to it, but it's also coming from it's really cool that you talked about this being inspired by a book. I that's so cool to me, taking, like, reading a story and hearing someone else's story and you beautifully piecing that into a song, but also it doesn't have the perspective of, oh, this is just for one person. It's like, it's a story for everybody. Anybody can take it into their life in any perspective. And I just think that's so cool. And I'm glad that we're lucky enough to hear one more song from you. Sad that it's the last one.
1: One thing before that, I just want to ask you a question. Like, where can we find you? Like, if the listeners want to find you, and then you can go into your last song.
3: ConnorParente.com is my website. It has all my social media, my upcoming shows, and it has my music and all that. If you're going to be in New Jersey at any time the next week, I'm playing a music festival there, and it's one of my biggest shows yet.
1: Congrats,
0: that's so exciting.
3: Yeah, getting to travel is really cool. So yeah, ConnorParente.com, Spotify, YouTube. And so...
0: I think that is...
3: ConnorParente.com. Right.
0: Yeah, so everybody, please check that out. And then that has all your socials, right?
3: Yeah, all my socials are on there.
0: Okay.
1: And what is this final song?
3: This is an unreleased song. Those two are up.
0: A special hearing?
3: Yeah. Yeah, this is an unreleased song that I wrote about. I wrote it about growing up here in Pittsburgh. And, you know, kind of. It doesn't have to be Pittsburgh. It could be anywhere, but that's where I am. It's about, you know, growing up and finding yourself. Song's called Gold and Black.

0: That was wonderful.
1: That was so good.
2: Thank you.
1: Wow. And that was a wonderful way, I think, to...
0: And I actually, before we end off our show for today, do you know the song Happy Birthday?
2: Do I?
0: Yeah. Because it's Sammy's birthday?
1: Yes, it is my birthday today.
2: Your birthday?
1: Yes, I'm turning 17.
3: She's old.
1: Yeah, and it's the like official launch date's my birthday. Yeah, it's my birthday, so.
2: Wow. Well, happy birthday.
1: Well, thank you so much, guys.
3: Yep.
1: Well, guess we all got to sing happy birthday.
2: Here's your starting note, everybody.
1: Okay.
0: Okay. Oh, okay. Okay, let's go.

0: mean, thanks, guys. I really appreciate that. And I loved being, like, getting a special serenade for my birthday from an amazing artist. Thank you.
1: We have a riddle.
0: We have a riddle, but we'll do a quick riddle discussion and end off the show. But Connor, you're welcome to join our final riddle discussion while we try to crack this riddle. I'll say it one more time. So it's, I can be tall, short, and tiered, but that's nothing to fear. I symbolize a start to a new beginning, maybe even wheeled in on a cart. Take a knife to my heart and reveal numerous parts. Okay, I see Ben. Ben,
2: yes.
0: How are you feeling?
2: I know the answer. And the answer is a llama. Think about it.
1: Can you explain it?
2: Yes. Look, a llama has layers, right?
0: What?
2: And you can peel back the layers
1: like
2: of the llama. Like Shrek and an onion. But mostly the llama. You can peel back the layers and it'll be a new beginning because when the llama it has its fur shaved, it's a new thing.
0: Okay, so I like the direction you're going down, Ben. You know, it's getting there.
1: Yeah, let's
2: it's
1: remember
2: there.
1: The
2: I think it's there.
1: There's a little theme going on, right?
0: I want to ask Connor, what are your thoughts first before I
3: have absolutely no idea.
0: Okay.
1: Wait, say it again.
0: Okay, let me say a theme first. So it has to do with the birthday.
1: Okay.
0: It has to do with a birthday. Okay, ready? I can be tall, short, and tiered, but that's nothing to fear. I symbolize the start to a new beginning, maybe even wheeled in on a cart. Take a knife to my heart and reveal numerous parts.
3: I have it.
1: Okay.
0: Does everybody have it? Do you guys want to do it on three?
1: Yeah.
0: Okay. One, two, three.
2: A llama.
3: Pinata.
0: Oh, interesting.
2: See? What is a pinata? A llama.
3: It is a llama.
2: You guys were bashing me. And
0: interesting.
3: He's going to the core of the pinata.
0: Wait. Yeah. No, pinata works, but that's cool. My original answer was cake.
3: Oh.
0: Like
2: so much
0: tall,
2: worse.
0: Tiered, and then.
3: We were all thinking pinata.
0: Yeah. Because also for like, I was thinking with new stars, like marriages, when you're at a wedding, like you have your cake. And then pinata also works though, because a knife, like I was thinking you cut the cake, but like batting
2: says
0: I love that.
2: So when he says it's cool and I love that, but when I say
0: Well, you said llama. Can we make that clear?
2: What's the difference?
3: See,

0: Oh, we may have some more special guests, and maybe we're even going to talk about some social justice.
1: So, controversial stuff.
0: Controversial social justice.
2: Not me, though.
0: So thank you so much for tuning in, and we will see you next time.

0: 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Stay cozy and keep listening.
1: Hi, everyone. Welcome to Off the Record, live on Youth Express. I'm your host, Uma Pathé.
2: And I'm your host, Ira Pathé.
1: And today we're going to be talking a bit about our experience with music and then transition to some fun and random questions, so make sure to stay tuned. To start, I'm going to quickly share our backgrounds in music. And Ira, go ahead.
2: So I play the piano and the cello.
3: And I also... I really like to sing, and I really enjoy listening to music, too.
1: Yeah, and I also love to play the piano. I've been playing for around 9 to 10 years, and I also love singing. So, and we also both do Indian classical singing, which we both really enjoy.
3: Yeah, so one question I have for you is, what's one piece or song that always reminds you why you love music?
1: Honestly, when I think about this question, I think a lot about the Indian classical music I've been singing, especially, I really love singing different, they're called rags, they're like different parts of Indian music, and I feel like singing them really connects me to my culture, and I've been learning them for a really long time, and I feel like it relates me a lot to my heritage, and it can really connect me to my family when I travel. And yeah, what about you, Ira?
3: Yeah, I definitely agree that I really enjoy doing Indian classical singing, and I always love, whenever we go to India, I always love singing for my grandparents' friends and our relatives, and I always think that it always brings them joy and it lights up their day. But also one specific song that I really like is I'm Gonna Be King of the Pirates / We Are from the One Piece live action, because I think it's really well composed and I think it's a really good piece in my opinion. So I think you should go and listen to it because I really like it.
1: On the topic of like composing music, do you think you'd ever want to like compose a song like that, or like what would you use to compose something like that?
3: Yeah, I've definitely tried composing things, but it just hasn't gone very well because I'm not that like, I just can't like figure out like good melodies and things around that. But I would definitely love to try composing again if I could think of something.
1: Yeah, recently some of my friends have recommended music producing software, like Soundtrap, for example. So I've been trying to compose and produce different songs on that. I feel like composing songs, it really takes a while to like get used to like the overall feel of it. But especially with like electronic software, I feel like that makes it a lot easier and a lot more manageable to do than like by hand composing. But do you also feel that way? Like, do you like electronic software more?
3: Yeah, I definitely do, because I feel like it makes things a lot more accessible to people, and I feel like it's a lot easier. And one thing I really like about like the digital aspect of things is I especially like online software that you can make sheet music on, so you don't have to write everything by hand, because I find that to be really painful and pretty sad whenever if I ever try to do it by hand. So

0: Uma, if you could collaborate with your past self as a beginner, what would that sound like for any instrument or singing even?
1: I feel like my past self really liked Taylor Swift and like Ariana Grande, a lot of pop music. And so I feel like recently I've been getting into more like hip-hop styles and even like classical music. So I feel like the genres would kind of clash with each other definitely a bit. It would be a bit of a chaotic sound definitely. And honestly, I feel like it wouldn't go over so well, but I definitely tell my past self to like keep going with that, keep like producing and composing music, because like that's gonna help you a lot later on in life. It's gonna be kind of like a coping mechanism for you. Like if you're ever stressed and you need to de-stress, composing music is just a great way to do that. And even just like listening to music. And do you also think that way too?
0: Yeah, if I was playing with my past self, maybe like for the cello, for instance, I know I would, like right now, I would probably take like the main part and try to play really, really loud to hide my, like how squeaky my bow was, because I was not the greatest at the cello back in my day, but I definitely improved a lot since like when I first picked it up. So I'm really proud of myself for that. So I think it would sound okay.
1: Yeah, I definitely feel that way with keyboard too, because when I used to learn piano, it was a bit hard for me to sight read things. And honestly, it just took me a while to get the feel of the music. So now when I sight read things and I sight read like a specific part and it ends up like I'm really solid at playing that part, I would just like repeat it over and over again without like attempting the other parts because of just how easy it is for me. And like it's kind of repetitive to keep playing the same part, but yeah.
0: Is there a specific song that instantly makes you want to play your instrument or even sing again after a long break?
1: I feel like whenever I'm listening to classical music, like for example, a song that I know how to play is Revolutionary by Chopin, and it's an insanely difficult and really hard to play piano piece. So whenever I hear like a recording of someone playing that, I'm instantly like, I need to go and play piano and I need to go play that piece. What about you? What's that piece for you?
0: For me, I think it would be Suzume by Radwimps, because I found a really good piano arrangement and sometimes I just go back to it and like listen to it and I'm like, man, I should really start playing the piano again so I don't forget everything. And then speaking of that specific song, I also made like an arrangement of it for our sort of local group, which would you like to talk a little bit about that?
1: Yeah, sure. So to start out, Ira and I have created a project called the Healing Ensemble. And what this is, it's an essentially youth-led musical outreach initiative. And it's when talented young musicians kind of come together and they kind of share their joy of music through playing instruments and arranging different pieces. And Ira and I essentially started this because we found joy through music. We love listening to music and we've been playing instruments for such a long time. And we essentially wanted to find other young musicians who loved music as much as we did. And we wanted to spread our joy of music to other people. And Ira's been arranging music for our program and we've been practicing for a while. So around the holidays, we're going to have some of our performances start up. We're going to perform at like nursing homes and hospitals. And I really hope you'll look out for us. Our project is called the Healing Ensemble, and we're also a part of United Minds Charitable Foundation. If you guys are interested in this initiative and want to volunteer, please check out our website. We'd love to have you guys. Ira, do you want to talk a bit about some of the music that we're composing?
0: Yeah, so far I've been arranging a lot of music based off of like the audios that I found off of YouTube, and from that I've like compiled everything together to try my best to make specific parts for the wide variety of instruments that we have. And so my arrangements may not be the greatest since I do not know how to play that many instruments, but I've tried my hardest and I think we sound very good currently. So some of the songs we have right now are Carol of the Bells, we have Canon in D, and I have a duet with another cello. We're playing Pirates of the Caribbean. We sound very good on that right now. And then I also talked about Suzume, so we have that song too.
1: We've also been planning a lot of piano and cello duets. Some of the songs we're thinking of were more like popular pop songs or like recently trending songs, because I feel like people really enjoy hearing, like, you know, trending songs and songs on the radio. So we've been working on that a bit too. Ira, do you want to talk a bit more about like who we're doing this for and like?
0: Yeah, so we're mostly doing this for people like more like the elderly who don't really have the opportunity to listen to like maybe live music that much. And I feel like music, especially live music, it like sparks like joy in a lot of people. And I find that it's very uplifting for me specifically. And we would just want to spread that joy around everywhere so everybody can experience it too.
1: And we're essentially doing this under United Minds Charitable Foundation, which is a youth-led 501c3 nonprofit. And our mission is essentially empowering a new generation of people. And we uplift the world's most vulnerable. And we really address issues from education to social. And we promote sustainable development and foster community resilience. And as I mentioned before, Healing Ensemble was one of our many initiatives that we're doing. And it's our most current and recent ones. So please keep a lookout for our performances around the holiday time. We're really excited to see that happening, and we're really excited to have everyone perform. So like I said before, if you guys are interested, you can always reach out to us.
0: Yeah, well, moving on, I have a question for you, Uma. Do you think that people listen to music differently based on whether they play or sing?
1: Definitely. I feel like people that play an instrument are definitely more classical music listeners, because whenever I play a piece on the piano, I always tend to like look it up and listen to recordings of it, and that kind of spirals into listening to more like classical music, definitely. I feel like a lot of people that don't play instruments tend to not listen to like classical music. What do you think about that?
0: Yeah, I think that if you play an instrument, you definitely notice a lot more of like the technical things when it comes to like actual music. Like you notice things that you normally wouldn't have. Like through playing the cello, I've like noticed more about like background sounds in like the music I listen to that I would not have normally caught. So basically, yeah.
1: Mm-hmm. So this is a question that you asked me before, but I really want to hear your answer to it. So if you could collaborate with your past self and make music, then what would it be?
0: Yeah, I feel like if I wanted to collaborate with my past self, I'd probably choose a song that we like both like. Like, cause like right now I sort of like K-pop and J-pop and that sort of stuff, but in the past, I didn't really, like, listen to very much music, and I listened to, like, more, like, mainstream pop. So I guess I would probably choose something, like, sort of in the middle of that, something that we both like.
1: Yeah, and, like, kind of adding on to that with your experience in classical singing, do you think it's easier to just enjoy, like, simple songs, or do you like enjoying songs that make you appreciate them more or had more work in composing them?
0: I think I like both, because something being simple doesn't necessarily mean that it's a bad song. Just when things get like very overplayed, that's when it kind of reaches my breaking point. But I also really enjoy more complicated pieces, like especially if they're like instrumental too.
1: Yeah, definitely. Whenever I feel stressed, I definitely listen to like a lot of simple songs and like not like overly complicated songs with like a lot of lyrics. And sometimes I feel kind of guilty for doing that, because I feel like coming from like a classical background, I should know how to like appreciate music more. But I feel like simple songs comparatively, or like just instrumentals, make it kind of like easier to like de-stress and listen to.
0: Yeah, especially like lyrics wise, like if I'm having a bad day, I feel like I would rather listen to money, money, money, money, money, rather than sad, so, so, so sad. But yeah, basically that's it. So right now we're going to cut to a very short music break, but we will be right back. 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If you like what you hear and want to join in the conversation, we'd love to have you. 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This song is Saturn by SZA. We'll be right back.

0: Welcome back. That was Kill Bill and Saturn by SZA. If you're just joining us, you're listening to Off the Record with Uma and Ira. So if you ever want to share your opinions on any of the topics we're discussing today, we'd love if you guys could call in to 412-200-5975. So right now, we're going to move on to some of our personal music tastes. And so, Ira, go ahead. What do you like to listen to recently?
1: To start, I really like to listen to K-pop and J-pop and maybe a little bit of, like, pop, hip-hop, rap, just, like, sort of mix, I guess. But, like, mostly those two.
0: Yeah, recently I've been listening to a lot of K-pop, too. I've been listening to a lot of, like, Eyelet, which is, they're kind of, like, a newer group. And I've also been listening to a lot of, like, Blackpink as well. I really like their unique music style, and I feel like they have really, like, upbeat and, like, danceable songs. Ira, I think you wanted to add on to that.
1: Yeah, I know a lot of times in the car you also play a lot of rap, hip-hop, and, like, other stuff. Do you really like to listen to, like, R&B and things like that?
0: Yeah, so recently, like, before this, we just played two SZA songs. I think that can show you guys how much I like listening to R&B. I think SZA is my favorite R&B artist. I really love her, like, songs, and I think she has, like, a great singing voice. Like, whenever, like, I'm stressed, I always, like, listen to her songs, or, like, when I'm doing homework, I listen to her songs. Like,
1: yeah, so if you...
0: So, Ira, could you describe your current... Could you describe your current playlist right now?
1: Yeah, so my current playlist, three songs that would be on my current playlist are probably Run, Run, Run by Maki Otsuki, and then I think Wildside by Ollie, and one more, if I had to choose one, it'd probably be Refrain Boy by All Off. What about you?
0: My playlist has a lot of K-pop songs recently. Some of the songs on it are, like, Do the Dance by Eyelet. I've recently been listening to a lot of R&B, like I've said. So, like, Saturn and Kill Bill, those are both on my playlist. I've also been listening to, like, a lot of hip-hop, so, like, Don Toliver music. Some of my favorite songs are Love Sickness, which I've really been enjoying. And, yeah, those are some of the songs on, like, my playlist recently. So, like, speaking of playlists, I have kind of, like, a fun playlist question. If you could swap playlists for a week, who would you swap them with, and, like, who would survive the playlist swap?
1: I'd swap it with you, and I probably wouldn't survive a day.
0: Wait, why?
1: I don't know. I could not listen to 3 hours of Metro Boomin straight, okay?
0: Okay, I swear it's not 3 hours of Metro Boomin on my playlist. You like SZA, right? There's SZA, there's K-pop. Personally, I think I have a great playlist, but...
1: What about you?
0: If I could swap playlists with anyone, I think I would swap it with, like, maybe my grandma. I want to see what she's listening to, you know? Like, I feel like she loves a lot of, like, Indian classical music and, like, listening to it. But I'm kind of curious to, like, see what song she's listening to recently and, like, kind of see what genres of music she likes. And I think she would like to hear my music taste, too. I think she would like it.
1: Actually, I want to change my answer from you to... If I could choose anybody, right? Probably choose Obama. I want to see what he listens to. Anyways, moving on. Who are your top three favorite artists and why?
0: Top three? That I feel like it's always changing. I feel like SZA's up there. I've been listening to, like, a lot of pop music, too. Maybe, like, Ariana Grande's up there and, like, definitely a K-pop artist like Eyelet, I would say. What about you?
1: For me, I think right now I really like Stray Kids and ENHYPEN, and I also really, really, really like YOASOBI a lot.
0: Okay. Can you elaborate?
1: Yeah, so I've always really liked Stray Kids, like, for a while now. Their biggest fan, trust me, I swear. But I also really like ENHYPEN, more K-pop, because I also really like them too. I don't know. Just started liking YOASOBI a lot more because some of her songs are like the intros to the shows I watch and their peak.
0: Yeah, recently we actually went to Stray Kids concert together in the summer. Sadly, it had to end early because it was in the middle of June. Like, it was so hot. People were passing out. But overall, like, I really loved the concert. Like, it was so fun to, like, see our favorite artist and ERA's personal, like, top artist perform. I think she was really happy, too.
1: Yeah, I think it was really memorable for me, and I really enjoyed it. So, Uma, what's a song that you used to love but now you can't stand because it's overplayed?
0: Wait, I need a second to think about this because that's so many songs. There's a song I used to listen to by DJ Khaled, I think. I think it was called No Brainer. Correct me if I'm wrong, but I used to play this song like every single day when I was like 10 years old. And now whenever I like see it on like a playlist or like I see the song, Ira, I know that you definitely start like screaming and like crashing out because like after I've played it so much, you definitely like can't stand listening to it, which I find really funny.
1: Yes, that song was quite interesting, and I did crash out very often when you were 10 and you were playing that every single day, like 5 times a day. But for me, I would think this song, I overplayed it myself. This is a victim of my own decision making, and I'm very sad that I overplayed it, so I can't listen to it anymore. It's Inferno by Mrs. Green Apple, because I really, really liked it, and I wanted it to be my like top song, so I kept on playing it like every day. But
0: on
1: Spotify and on Amazon Music, like both. So I don't know. It didn't work out very well because now I can't listen to it anymore.
0: Oh yeah, speaking of Spotify, have you gotten your like Spotify top played from last year? Because I know recently I got mine back, not like recently, but a couple months ago. I feel like it was completely different from what I normally listen to. I feel like it was pretty inaccurate. Do you feel that way too?
1: Not really, because last year my Spotify Wrapped, like my top artist was Stray Kids, but I feel like it was a lot more K-pop than it was J-pop, because now I listen to like a lot of anime music rather than K-pop. But I still love K-pop very, very dearly.
0: Mm-hmm. Yeah, I feel like that's just how it is with Spotify, like playing music. And also, whenever you're listening to your top songs, have you ever had a thought that's like, do you wish you would have written that song?
1: Sometimes. I mean, it depends. Like, if it's like instrumental, I don't know. If it's overall, I just feel like I appreciate the song. I don't really wish I had written it. I just appreciate whoever wrote it. I was like, dang, they're really talented.
0: Yeah, sometimes when I hear like a really, really popular song, I was always like, oh, I wish I had written that. Like, it's such a great song and it's like trending so much now. Like, I definitely feel that way. Kind of relating to that, I want to talk a bit about like soundtracks. So like, do you have like a specific soundtrack that you like a lot or like?
1: One Piece.
0: One Piece. Okay. Any songs from like the soundtrack specifically?
1: I already talked about the like soundtrack from the live action, but the first two like openings and like endings of like the actual One Piece anime are actually really, really good, and you should listen to them. They are. I really like it's like We Are, and then the two endings I like are Memories and Run Run Run, both by Maki Otsuki. So you should listen to those.
0: Yeah, also for me, I can remember, like, a couple years back, the Black Panther soundtrack got released, and, like, I was obsessed with, like, all the songs off that soundtrack. There were songs by, like, The Weeknd, and, like, I really enjoyed the playlist itself, and I love the movie, too, and I feel like the songs just, like, really fit with, like, the vibe of the movie, and, like, it's just a soundtrack that I would play, like, over and over again. Like, I wouldn't, like, stop listening to it.
1: Yeah, that's, like, I definitely relate to that. I also really like the Black Panther soundtrack, too. Mm-hmm. But what's one artist or song that totally shaped your music taste growing up?
0: Like I said before, I think I mentioned this, I used to listen to, like, a lot of pop music, like Ariana Grande or, like, Taylor Swift. So I feel like it's definitely shaped what I listen to today. But along with that, my parents used to play a lot of Indian classical music for me growing up. And I feel like it's really shaped the way I see music. Like, I'm definitely open to listening to music of like more cultures, like, because my parents showed Indian classical music to me, I became more open to like Korean music and Japanese music and music of like so many different languages. And I feel like being exposed to that kind of showed me like how many different genres of music there are and like that I enjoy.
1: Yeah, I can definitely relate to that. I totally agree. Moving on, if your music taste were a color palette, what colors would it be?
0: I think it would be very pastel, you know, with like the K-pop I listen to. I think with like the group I like, Islet, their concept's like very cute. It's like a very upbeat concept. So like, I feel like that's what my color palette would be. What about you?
1: I feel like mine would be a very bright purple and a very bright orange.
0: Elaborate.
1: No, I don't think I will. I'm just kidding. I feel like it's very unique, but it also goes together very well. So, I don't know. I'm just unique like that.
0: Do you think it, like, relates to any specific artist that you listen to?
1: I think just overall, as a whole, I feel like it just represents it very well in a sort of, like, a way I can't put into words.
0: Actually, this reminds me of a question, but is there any, like, I know we talked about our playlist before, but is there any random song in your soundtrack that kind of still fits with your vibe, even though it's a bit out of place?
1: Ooh, definitely. So, like, in my playlist, I might have to pull it up for a second. There's definitely a lot of songs that are just kind of, like, shoved in there, but they're also really good, because I have this one playlist. It's, like, the master playlist, but it's just a bunch of, like, anime soundtracks. But then there's this one specific, like, K-pop song, which is I Love It by PSY, and it's so fire, and it just fits so well, even though it's, like, completely different than, like, the kind of songs. I don't know.
0: No,
1: but basically,
0: yeah. Yeah, I definitely agree. Like, maybe a year back, all my friends were listening to, like, a lot of rap music, so I made a rap playlist with, like, a lot of songs, and, like, in that playlist, there's, like, one very, like, girly K-pop song, and it's definitely out of place in the playlist, but, like, I feel like it still fits what I love listening to and kind of, like, what I vibe with. And even though it's, like, a bunch of, like, rap music in the playlist, I feel like it still fits in somehow.
1: Yeah, well, one final question. Tell me a song that makes you feel like the main character.
0: Wow. Recently, there's another K-pop group called NMIX, and I'm not sure of, like, a specific song, but whenever I listen to their songs, I kind of feel like a main character because, like, they have, like, very powerful, like, vocals and, like, upbeat songs. So I feel like it definitely, like, reminds me of that. What about you?
1: One Piece. Live-action soundtrack.
0: It seems like you really like that soundtrack.
1: I really like that soundtrack.
0: Like, is there any reason why you feel, like, so connected to, like, the soundtrack or, like, the composition?
1: It's just such a good soundtrack. It sounds, like, so good. Whoever made it, props to them, because they created, like, a masterpiece in my heart specifically. Like, it's such a good soundtrack. Like, thank you.
0: And the show as well.
1: Mm-hmm. I love both very dearly.
0: Yeah, I can definitely agree to that one. But right now, I think we're going to cut into a quick music break, but we are going to be right back. You're tuned in to Off the Record, the show that brings in real stories and fresh perspectives live on Youth Express. So up next, we're going to be playing a quick song.

0: My name is Ben, and I'm in the 9th grade at Pennsylvania Leadership Charter School. I think it's important to know about cybersecurity. Have you or anybody you know ever been the victim of a cyber attack? Hundreds of thousands of people across the world face this problem every day, whether that be through email scams or text message scams, being hacked on a game, or getting your information stolen through credit card. This information is important because people need to know how to defend themselves in cyber attacks. According to FEMA, cyber attacks are malicious attempts to access or damage your computer system. They can hack your computers, mobile phones, gaming system, and other devices. Cyber attacks often include fraud or identity theft. They can block your access and delete your personal documents and pictures. A lot of cyber attacks target older people and children because they're not completely aware of what they're doing. Here are some of the things you can do to protect yourself against a cyber attack. Make sure you keep your software and operating systems up to date. 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
1: Welcome back. You just heard Blinding Lights by The Weeknd, and then a quick PSA. This is Off the Record with Uma and Ira, live on Youth Express. If you've got thoughts to add to the conversation, give us a call or text at 412-200-5975. We'd love to hear from you. So before we transition into a bunch of like totally random and funny questions, Uma has a little fun fact that she'd like to share with you.
2: Yeah, so relating to music news, I just wanted to bring up that Taylor Swift recently had a new album. And Ira, have you heard the album? What do you think about it?
1: I haven't heard it yet, but I'm really looking forward to it because I've heard a lot of people say that it's really good.
2: Yeah, I've heard a lot of good things about it, and it's definitely a trending thing in music right now. And yeah, I definitely think that we should go check it out.
1: So moving on to some more like random questions. Uma, if you could live in any movie or anime universe, which one would it be?
2: That's like a really hard question. I feel like if I had to live in like an anime verse, I would live in like definitely like one of the sports ones. Like, for example, like recently, I know you've been watching like Haikyuu. I feel like that would be really fun, like playing a sport that you love all day. And I feel like compared to like a lot of other verses that are like really dangerous or like you have to worry about like your survival to be in, I feel like being in like a sports verse would be like very chill and very like very easy to like be in, essentially.
1: Yeah, for me personally, I know there's a lot of repetition in this for me in my heart, but I would be in One Piece, as if you could infer from what I've said previously. I love One Piece. I would give anything to be in that verse. Actually, I would not give anything, but if I'm on Luffy's crew, I would have plot armor and I probably wouldn't die, so I would be sad.
2: Do you want to like be in it for the adventure part of it, or like do you just love the story?
1: I love the story, adventure, the story. Characters, world building. It's so peak. Yeah, and the only thing I don't like about One Piece is that the pacing is kind of bad, but I can get past that, okay? But yeah, I love One Piece. I would definitely want to be in that universe.
2: And speaking of like movie and soundtracks, this kind of reminds me a lot of video games. So kind of like the same question, but like if you had to be in like a video game verse, what would it be?
1: Ooh, I don't really play a lot of video games, but I really like A Hogwarts Legacy because I know we played a lot together, even though it's a single-player game. I just watch you play it, but still, I really like it. I think the graphics are so cool, and I would love to, like, explore Hogwarts and, like, just go to school.
2: For me, I feel like it's Just Dance because, like, to be in a game and, like, dance to, like, fun, upbeat songs all day, that would actually be amazing. I feel like it would be, like, a great break from school and, like, a great, like, stress reliever, I feel like.
1: Wait, that actually sounds so fun.
2: And, like, it's a great game to, like, play with your friends, so, like, you and your friends all dancing together, like, I feel like that would be so fun.
1: Speaking of music, if you can make one ridiculous law about music, what would it be?
2: Ridiculous law about music. I think we talked about this before, but it was even if you play like really, really old or like outdated songs, you wouldn't get like judged for it or like a lot of things around music stigma, because I feel like people get judged for, like, playing a certain type of music a lot, or, like, people get judged for playing songs that are not normal to, like, other people. And, like, if I could, I would just get rid of that completely, and you could play, like, whatever music you want.
1: Yeah, I definitely agree. My answer is also really similar. I would get rid of all judgment around what music you listen to, but also I would get rid of, I know AI tools can be useful in helping like make music more accessible, but I think I would get rid of like fully AI generated music or like AI that like takes other people's voices to make songs out of them like without their consent. So I feel like that's like not okay, because like you should not be using somebody's voice without their consent.
2: Yeah,
1: so.
2: And I feel like especially like classical music or like Indian classical music, as I mentioned before, there's a lot of effort and like creativity that goes into it. And a lot of the singers have to train for years on end to like perfect their songs and their vocals. And I feel like that's something AI definitely couldn't replace. We've also been learning classical singing for quite a while. And I feel like AI could never truly like take it over, or it's a bit scary to think about that, or if it would happen.
1: Yeah, so if your alarm clock had to wake you up with one song forever, what would be the worst choice?
2: I actually have an answer for this, but when I was younger, in elementary school maybe, or middle school, I would play this song by Justin Timberlake, it's Can't Stop the Feeling, every single morning as my alarm song, because I used to love the movie that it came from. I think it was Trolls, but I really, like, loved the song. I played it every single day as my alarm, and after a while, like, I just couldn't stand it anymore. So one day when it went off as my alarm, like, I could not even stand it. Like, if that went off as my alarm today, I would not.
1: Yeah, I definitely agree, because that was when we used to share a room, so I had to hear that song every single morning along with you. But if I had, like, a separate answer, it'd probably be, like, Think of It by KSI, because I do not want to listen to that when I wake up in the morning.
2: Mm-hmm. Yeah, I definitely agree with that. Speaking of, like, alarm clocks and stuff, and, like, weird songs for your alarm, what's, like, the weirdest music-related habit that you have, if you can think of one?
1: I don't really have any, like, weird music-related habits, but I used to, like, play music a lot in the shower. I know that's not really, like, weird, but I kind of stopped doing that. I'm not really sure why, but I guess that would kind of be considered weird.
2: Yeah, I feel like this isn't really weird, but for me, sometimes I would play, like, the same song, like, 20 times or, like, over 20 times on loop because it's, like, so good. And, like, I'll keep playing the song for, like, such a long time until I get bored of it. So I feel like it's really rare when I find a song that, like, I've played for so long and I haven't gotten tired of it. Like, that song normally becomes, like, one of my favorite songs.
1: Again, that also happened to me, specifically with the song I'm Gonna Be King of the Pirates / We Are from the One Piece live action soundtrack, as you can probably tell by my very deep love for that soundtrack.
2: Yeah, and a lot with like our weird music habits, I just came up with this, but if you were walking everywhere you go and you had like a background song playing for you, like what type of background music would it be, or like what song would it be?
1: It would be dramatic instrumental, because I feel like that would just be like so tough. It would be like aura, you know, but like nothing too cringy. Okay, like either that or like fart noises every time I like take a step, or like really loud squeaky sounds. Speaking of that, I have a little story that I would like to share. So basically, in my chemistry class, my shoes are made out of they're like a regular material, but the tiles in my chemistry class are really weird. So every single time I walk across the floor, it makes really loud squeaking noises. And so whenever I finish a test early, I can like leave, right? And I'm pretty good at chemistry, not to toot my own horn here, but I'm kind of a sweat. But so when I finish early, it's like silent, and then I just start walking, and I pack up my stuff, and you just hear squeak, squeak, and then the door's really squeaky too. So then you just hear like, and then I just leave, and it's not my greatest moment, but it is what it is.
2: Yeah, I feel like I can definitely relate to that because I feel like if I had background music, it would really like depend on the time and the place because I feel like that would kind of benefit you. Like, for example, with like Indian classical singing, anytime you walk into like a class and like it's playing in the background, I feel like your teacher would just like you more definitely, or like it would kind of like fit the vibe of like the scenario. Or like in school, like if you're free at a certain point and you're just playing like popular or like chill music, I feel like that would fit the vibe of the scenario kind of.
1: So one last question before we wrap up for a quick music break would be, would you rather fight a gorilla once a year, you get a sword, or a chicken every time you open your car door with no weapons?
2: Can you repeat the first part?
1: So it's, would you rather fight a gorilla once a year with a sword, or would you fight a chicken every time you open your car door with no weapons?
2: Depends what kind of sword.
1: Just a sword. You get randomly, it's a randomly selected sword every single time.
2: Like a wooden sword or like metal or...
1: Either one.
2: Either one. I would have to take the chickens. I don't think I could take like, I don't think I could fight a gorilla like once a year. Like, I feel like a chicken is more like manageable. Like I could just like throw it, or like I could move it out of my car, and it would be, sure, it would be annoying to do that every time like I open my car door, but I feel like it's manageable.
1: Yeah, I also feel like you don't like have to like open your car door. You can just like crawl out of the sunroof or something, like if it really is that bad and you can't like take a chicken, like come on man, it's just a chicken. But like if it's like really like ferocious, you know, then, like, I don't know, you could just, like, crawl out of the window or something. There's got to be, like, another, like, a better way to do that. So, yeah, we're going to cut to a short music break right now, but we'll be right back. You're listening to Off the Record, a show that brings real stories and fresh perspectives to the mic, live on Youth Express. This is a quick song, and we'll be right back.

0: Okay, welcome back. We're off the record live on Youth Express. We're your hosts, Uma and Ira, and we're going to jump back into some funny and random questions.
1: That song was Do the Dance by Islet. So I have a song for you, Uma. sorry. If your life was a video game, what would your theme song for boss battles be?
0: So the song you just heard, Do the Dance, I feel like it's definitely a song that I would put in, like, my video game soundtrack. I feel like it's, like, very upbeat. Maybe not necessarily, like, for a fight scene or anything like that, but it's definitely, like, good for, like, loading screens or, like, the main, like, center. But I also think, like, during a battle, I would play some, like, really heavy, like, rap music. I feel like that would, like, give, like, a big tone to the battle or, like, make it more serious.
1: Yeah, for me, I think I would definitely play some, like, dramatic, heavy instrumental music that is not One Piece, sadly. But I feel like it would still fit, even if it was One Piece. But I have another question for you, again. Mm-hmm. If you could replace your hands with anything that isn't hands, what would you pick?
0: What would I pick? Something, like, useful and, like, practical, like, definitely not, like, this makes me think of, like, the Lego hands. Like, do you know how they're, like, in a way that you could only, like, hold, like, a cup with, like, in, like, a certain way? Or, like, I feel like this isn't really answering the question, but it makes me think of, like, how unpractical the Lego hands would be.
1: Yeah, for me, like, answering the question, I would do, like, the pirate hooks. Like, I don't know. I just feel like... I just want a hook on my hand. Like, why is that so impractical? I know it is impractical, but it just feels so tough, you know?
0: I feel like it's very unpractical. I feel like you couldn't really do anything with that.
1: I mean, yeah, but still, you know, it's still worth it, in my opinion, in the long run.
0: I feel like you can't replace hands with, like, aesthetics or, like, something you think looks cool.
1: Can't you just, like, use your feet or something? Like, I don't know. Well, if you woke up one day and all ducks could talk, but only to you, what would you do?
0: Ooh, I'd make them all my friends, and, like, maybe, like, I could form, like, a little duck army, and, like, we could all go to, like, school together, and we could, like, go to different places together. I could, like, run errands with them, you know, like, shopping. I feel like that would just be so fun.
1: I definitely agree. I would just go to the park and start feeding them bread until they become my allies, and then, you know, talk to them, because they're the only one I'm the only one they can talk to. And then I'll just, you know, hang out, because ducks seem pretty chill.
0: Yeah, I feel like it'd definitely be fun to, like, walk around with them and run errands and stuff like that.
1: Yeah, so, Uma, if you had to wear one Halloween costume for the rest of your life, what are you choosing?
0: I feel like it can't be anything too, like, outrageous, you know? Like, nothing with, like, face paint or, like, a really heavy costume. I'd probably do something, like, practical, you know, like Subway Surfers or, like, something, like, where people are wearing, like, very normal, like, clothes.
1: I dress up as you.
0: Really? Thank you.
1: You're welcome.
0: Yeah, so speaking of, like, all these really random questions, I have one for you. So if you get $1 million, but one week a random person challenges you to a duel, would you take it?
1: Probably not, because, like, what if they're, like, an MMA fighter or something?
0: No, that's definitely true, but, I mean, it's 1 million.
1: Yeah, but, like, is it 1 million per duel, or just 1 million and then nothing else?
0: Yeah, I definitely see your point. I feel like if it was 1 million per duel and it wasn't, like, a death battle, then I'd definitely consider it.
1: Yeah, if it was, like, a duel, I could just, like, slap somebody and then, like, that would be considered a duel, right?
0: It doesn't really specify, but I guess so.
1: So, yeah, maybe. Depends. So, Uma, if you could ban one extremely normal everyday object just for chaos, what would it be?
0: Wow, I feel like that's such a crazy question to think about. Maybe, like, I feel like it would be funny to ban something like water bottles, because, like, if you're just, like, really thirsty throughout the day, like, and you like reach to grab your water and it's not there, I feel like that would definitely like drive people insane with that. Or like, I feel like everyone needs water to survive. I feel like the dehydration would like throw people off. Or like,
1: what about cups?
0: Cups, I feel like they're kind of impractical. Like, you could knock them over. I feel like no one would like bring a cup places.
1: What if I bring a plastic box full of water?
0: I mean, you could do that if you wanted to. It's just like very unpractical, and I feel like due to like social norms, you would get judged a bit.
1: I definitely see your point. But for me, I think I would ban fridges. I feel like it would be, I know their food would go bad, but I feel like it would be funny to see everybody with slightly lukewarm food. Yeah. Huh. So, Uma, if you're granted immortality, but you have to spend it as a background character in random people's dreams, would you do it?
0: Well, I have a quick follow-up question to that question. Would it be like I live my life and then I get old and then I'm a background character?
1: No, you're just like instantly a background character, but it's still like a world that you live in. It's just slightly distorted by like other people's like perception, like by their dreams, you know?
0: But like, am I still like living my life and stuff?
1: I guess so, but you just have to like be wherever they are and where they like go and everything. Like, no matter what like topic the dream is, it could be like a murder mystery or something, like horror, somebody's chasing you. You might be the person chasing them, but like, I don't know.
0: I feel like I could live with being a background character, but I definitely like wouldn't trust to like live in someone else's dreams. Like, I feel like I wouldn't trust other people's dreams to like live in for eternity. So I guess I'd have to say no to that question.
1: Yeah, I definitely agree. I just don't like the concept of immortality in the first place. I feel like it's very lonely and I would not want to be immortal.
0: So, Ira, I feel like we should do one final quick question. Is there anything that you're thinking of that you really want to like ask?
1: I don't think that there's anything that I... Actually, no, there is one thing that I want to ask you.
0: Okay.
1: If you had to teach a class about literally anything, but you couldn't prepare, what would your topic be?
0: It has to be something that I know really well. Like, this entire episode today has been a lot about music, and I feel like I could definitely teach a class on, like, music. Like, for example, like, classical singing, I could definitely teach a class on that. Regular singing or, like, a keyboard class, I feel like that would be so easy to teach. And I feel like I would love teaching it, and I could definitely do it, like, without preparing.
1: Yeah, I definitely agree. I love music a lot, too. Like, and I think it really depends on, like, your taste, too. But I think one thing that I would teach a class about would be anime and, like, analysis, because I, like, analyze things a lot. So I feel like it would be really fun to teach a class about that.
0: Yeah, I can definitely relate. I feel like if you're teaching a class about, like, something you love or, like, something that you're really passionate about, I don't think it'd be that hard to do, like, unprepared. And, yeah, I feel like you can definitely relate to that. But I feel like it's a time to close up our episode right now. And Ira, is there anything that you want to say before we close up?
1: Nope.
0: No?
1: Mm-mm.
0: Okay, well, I just want to thank you guys so much for listening in. We had such a fun time today. And thank you so much for listening to Off the Record.

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2: Hi, my name is Emily Chico. I'm a senior at Keystone Oaks High School, and this is my review of Underland by Alice, the latest show from the New Hazlet Theater's CSA series. Created and choreographed by Kantara Morphis, Underland by Alice takes place in Tulsa, Oklahoma during the 1920s. This movement-based play follows 13-year-old Alice, and as she celebrates her birthday, chaos starts to ensue. Alice's parents seem to expect a lot from her and want her to put on the show of being a perfect host for her guests, when all she really wants is to write in her journal about the weird dreams she is having. Alice's mom was dressed very elegantly and set up the party so it looked impeccable, and she would become angry and demanding when something was out of place. Whenever Alice tried to get away from the party, her mom would force her back to the guests and took Alice's journal away from her to keep her from getting distracted. During the party, Alice is magically transported into the world of Underland. While there, Alice learns more about the strange dreams she is having and how they connect to her family. By the end of the performance, Alice learns that her parents are not at all who she thought. Since this performance was dance-based, there was little to no physical set. Every once in a while, a table or a chair was brought on to enhance the scene, but otherwise there was nothing except these sheets of cloth hanging from the ceiling. The lighting crew projected various images or even words onto these sheets, which is a very clever way to make the set seem more in-depth without adding physical pieces. When I first saw the hanging cloths and how the crew used a projector to show different clips or words, I was astonished. At first, I thought they were going to stay blank and were simply a stylistic choice, but when images flashed across them and it helped me to fully understand what was about to unfold in front of my eyes, I knew I was going to like this show. Like I said, there was little to no set, which meant lighting was going to be extremely important in helping to set the mood of the scenes, and the lighting crew did not miss. There were occasionally flashing lights when Alice was feeling unsure or scared, and it was overall wild and unpredictable, much like Underland was meant to be. Alice was never sure what she was going to encounter next, and the lighting matched that perfectly. Since this is a movement-based play, we should probably talk about dancing, right? Well, personally, I am no dancer, so pretty much any type of dancing will impress me, but this show blew me away. There were multiple styles of dancing, including dancing on roller skates, which was insanely cool. Each dancer knew exactly what they were doing, and they were perfectly in time with each other, which enhances the show in general, but it was especially impressive since the girl who played Alice, her name is Ashley G. Ford, is only 15, and part of the ensemble was a group of young girls who couldn't have been older than 14. The casting was perfect, and every dancer, no matter their age, was simply amazing. Going hand in hand is music. Almost all of the music was composed by Ramin A., and simply put, he understood the assignment. The music and dancing matched together perfectly in a way that I am struggling to put into words. When creating a play with little to no speaking, it can be hard to get your story or message across to the audience, but together, Kantara and Ramin were able to tell their story in a beautiful way through dance and music. There was one musical number in this show called Everything Changed, sung by Aniqua Kinsel, which gave background on the Queen of Spades and why she is a ruthless ruler of Underland. Alice's aunt, played by Mikia Carmack, was born to be great, then at 13 everything changed when she was assaulted and had her child taken from her. Aside from the perspective this song adds to the story, I was nearly brought to tears simply because of the beautiful and enchanting voice Aniqua has. By the end of the show, Alice, her mom the White Queen, and her aunt the Queen of Spades get into a final battle. Alice ends up killing her aunt in order to save her mom, but then it is revealed that Alice's biological mom is actually the Queen of Spades. The entirety of this movement-based play was based on finding oneself and navigating struggles in life and within your own family. Alice learns that not everyone is who they appear to be and the world is not what it seems. One line said at the beginning that really stuck with me throughout the rest of the show was, "A rose is still a rose, even if it has been trampled." I thought that line was beautiful, and it lets people know that even though you face hardships, you are still beautiful and nothing will change who you are. Overall, this movement-based play exceeded any and all expectations I had for it. The combination of music, movement, storytelling, and more was phenomenal. Each and every dancer brought energy to their part, and that perfectly told the story Kantara was trying to tell. If you want to learn more about Alice by Underland by Kantara Morphis or the New Hazlet Theater, visit newhazlettheater.org. 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Thank you and good night.
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0: The Wheeling Park High School Bluegrass Band. I have a note here from somebody who's listening and loves you guys. And let me get that in front of me. Lisa Hayworth.
1: Oh, that's and my mom.
0: That's your mom. Grab that microphone there so you can say.
1: Hi.
0: Let's make sure that's on. Try that again.
1: Hello.
0: There you are. That was on our side. That's your mom, Lisa.
1: Yes, that's my mother.
0: Hang on. I should be able to figure this out. You must be Lily.
1: Yes, I am.
0: And Lily, we're going to do this with all of you, but tell me about yourself. How old are you?
1: I'm 17 years old.
0: And you're playing the bass.
1: Yes.
0: You're in 11th grade?
1: Yes, I am.
0: How long have you played the bass?
1: I've been playing the bass since I was 11. I started out on classical bass. Then my freshman year of high school, I joined the band, and I've been playing bluegrass since then.
0: And did you ever have to stand on a stool to play it?
1: Yes, actually. Yes.
0: It's still taller than you are. I heard the other day when talking to members of a 6th grade symphony orchestra that people are afraid of the bass when they're young because it's so much bigger than they are.
1: Oh, and I was terrified of it.
0: Were you really?
1: Yes.
0: I was surprised.
1: Yes.
0: How did you overcome your fear?
1: I just wouldn't let anyone help me while carrying it, so I just kind of learned to do it on my own, and I got over that fear.
0: Well, that's great. Do you have any shout-outs you'd like to give?
1: Shout-out to George Benz. I hope he's watching or listening.
0: Who's that? Yeah.
1: George Benz is my mom's coworker, and he's a big fan of the Wheeling Park Bluegrass Band.
0: Oh, great. Well, it's nice to have you here. And why don't we meet our dobro player, I think. Do you have a true dobro, or is it a national?
2: This year is a gold tone customized by Paul Beard. So
0: nice.
2: It's close.
0: It's close. Well, the dobro people get very mad if you call something a dobro that isn't like with their little name on it, but it's a dobro. Get over it.
2: Is the way.
0: How long have you played that instrument?
2: 3.5 years.
0: And do you play other stringed instruments as well?
2: Yeah, I play the guitar, and I've noodled on the mandolin a little bit, but mostly it's just guitar. This is just something I play for the bluegrass band.
0: I was wondering about that. Is it hard to adapt to playing dobro from those other instruments?
2: Yes, because it has the rolling element of the banjo, which is kind of difficult. And then when you're a guitar player, you think a lot in chords. And dobro, you have to think even more in chords because it's always like, okay, I can't play this because of the bar, the nature of the bar. So,
0: and are the frets even you don't press the string against the frets.
2: No.
0: That's what I thought, because there is a good – if you don't – I'm assuming you probably know what a dobro is as you're listening, but you know, it's typically played like a guitar sideways. It would almost look like a steel guitar. There's a resonator metal on the front that kind of looks like a hubcap to a lot of people. And looking at you, the strings are a good half inch above the fretboard. Mm-hmm. So that's really just a reference point for you, I guess, as to where to maybe hold the strings, or do you even explain how you play it?
2: You just put the bar right on the fret, or for me, it's a little bit behind. That's just the way it looks.
0: Mm-hmm.
2: But yeah, you're actually putting it right on the fret, and you'll still get the chord you're looking for, the sound you're looking for. They're still a guide. They're very important still.
0: And that's Norman Lee, by the way, who's a senior this year at Wheeling Park. Do you know what you're doing come fall?
2: College. For some form of engineering.
0: That's excellent. Do you have it narrowed down yet or still?
2: It's going to probably be electrical with computer science.
0: Excellent. Well, I'm happy to hear that. Any shout outs to pass along?
2: Shout out to my dad, Chris Lee, because he drove two of us up today and hauled the bass up, sort of just dropped everything to do that. And shout out to, even though he's not here, Mr. DeMassey, because he does a lot of this chaperoning and has to deal with us all gabbing in the back of his car.
0: So. Is Mr. DeMassey the one that would be concerned about the way Amelia's hat is on today? Or
2: no.
0: Is that – okay. That's
2: Mr. DeMassey is our other mandolin player's father.
0: Okay. Got it. And is your dad wearing the Penguins jersey?
2: Yep.
0: Okay. And the Pittsburgh Penguins Foundation is a proud supporter of everything we do here at SLB. So we'll have to get a picture of you later. They'll get a kick out of seeing you together. Let's meet the banjo player. And I'm going to ask Jacob, what song did you open up with?
3: That was Farewell Blues. I'm not sure who wrote it, but I've heard Flat and Scruggs do it, so that's where I kind of got my inspiration from.
0: And how long have you played banjo?
3: Well, I started my freshman year, so it's coming up on 4 years.
0: Wow. You guys have such a great bluegrass tradition at Wheeling Park. It's incredible. You're also a senior this year. Do you know what fall holds for you?
3: Yeah, I'm going to be going to WVU for landscape architecture.
0: Excellent. That's a great field. Any shout-outs?
3: I'm struggling to think of any out there, but yeah, I guess I'd like to thank Mr. Mattis and Mr. Turbanek for running this thing for so long and for putting up with us. And then also, of course, everyone who's helped out chaperoning us around, and then all the past members, too, have set a great precedent for us.
0: Now, we were talking about the Jamboree earlier. Do you have any personal relationship? Have you been to a Jamboree show?
3: I actually haven't been to a Jamboree show. A couple of these guys here have played at the 84th annual Jamboree, but I'm not sure if you're hinting at this, but on WWOV, the new home of the Wheeling Jamboree, I'm working with its owner, Dave Heath, or its president, I should say, to make a show targeted towards youth and people just starting bluegrass to kind of get them initiated and getting a foothold. So I'm working on that right now. So at WWOV, the website, or at 101.1 FM in Wheeling, you can tune into that hopefully soon.
0: That's great. You'll be hosting a program?
3: Yeah.
0: No, I didn't know that. That's fantastic. Let us keep us aware of that if you could, because maybe we can help you promote it. Or call attention to it. That's great.
3: Yeah.
0: Excellent. That is Jacob McPhail, and we've got three other members to meet and then three more songs, so why don't we just pass the mic down, and we'll meet Michael Drury. Michael, also a senior this year. How are you, Michael?
4: I'm doing good.
0: Did I get your last name right?
4: Michael Drury, yeah.
0: Yeah, and tell me about yourself.
4: Well, I have been playing in the band since my little ways into my freshman year, so that's going to be about 4 years, exclusively guitar. I've played a little bit of piano in the past, and I'm trying to learn to play harmonica now. It's been a fun endeavor.
0: Are you taking lessons or just
4: self? No, I'm just, you know, YouTube videos online.
0: Isn't it amazing? You can learn a lot that way.
4: I can't learn anything anymore.
0: Now, and you're graduating. What are your plans?
4: I'm going to be going to West Virginia Wesleyan in Buchanan for clinical psychology.
0: Excellent. And I always am curious about these things. I know everybody is asking you that question when you're a senior, but it's kind of neat to know you're all such talented musicians, and
4: thank
0: music
4: you.
0: Is still part of your life, no matter what you might choose to study or do as a job. Do you want to acknowledge anyone or say hello?
4: I would like to give a shout out to my brother, who doesn't usually get to hear me play because he lives in Iowa, but can today through the wonders of media streaming.
0: Excellent. What's his name?
4: His name's Jamie Drury.
0: Okay, Jamie, let us know you're listening if you care to. You can send us a text at 412-200-5975, 412-200-5975, or if you're listening at slbradio.org, you'll see a big old instant input box where you can type a message in, and we'll make sure that we pass that along to Michael. Thanks, Michael. Now, Amelia, who's wearing an adorable hat and whose fiddle has a pretty leaf on it, and you can just tell Amelia's got a little spark of something different. There's something different about Amelia.
5: Thank you.
0: I don't mean to tease. Tell me about yourself.
5: Well, I've been playing this fiddle for about 4 years. So this fiddle I'm playing right now, I got it from Johnny Cochran at Augusta, and it was really funny how he gave it to me. He randomly walked up, and he was like, "I have this fiddle, take it." And I was like, "Okay." And well, it turns out it was like $300, and Mr. Turbanek said he would buy it for me if I'd stop wearing the hats. So, Mr. Turbanek really doesn't like the hats, but we still love them.
0: Well, this is radio, so Mr. Turbanek, Amelia is really not wearing a hat. I was just joking. Usually when they say take it in music, they mean like it's your turn to solo, but in this case, Johnny said take it, and you just ended up with the fiddle.
5: Yeah.
0: It's your senior year, and what are your plans?
5: I think I'm going to go into environmental biology.
0: It's a great field. Do you know where you would like to go?
5: West Liberty.
0: Excellent. That's a great school. Yeah. We have a lot of friends at West Liberty. It's not far from Wheeling Park, but nice smaller school with some really great things going on there, including...
2: It's actually a professor in radio and communications up at West
0: Liberty. Oh, we'll find out about that. That's good to know. Any shout-outs for you?
5: Shout-out to my sister, Destiny, living in Carrick, I think. And shout-out to my mom, Christy.
0: Excellent. Thank you, Amelia. And let's go to our last member, and then we've got some more songs. And it's Ben, right?
6: Yes, sir.
0: Hi, Ben. And were you saying that it's your dad that teaches at West Lib?
6: No, that was Norman.
0: Oh, Norman. I'm sorry. I thought you were calling attention to him. And Ben, you are 15. You're the youngster of the group, so
6: yeah,
0: to speak.
6: I'm actually the fill-in mandolinist. The senior mandolinist couldn't be here today. So
0: I see. How long have you played mandolin?
6: I've played mandolin for 3 years or so.
0: And was it hard to learn?
6: Not really, because I came over from the fiddle, and the fiddle is pretty much the same as a mandolin.
0: How about the action of the strum of the mandolin can be so fast and so repetitive. I've never really asked this question of anybody, but does your wrist actually hurt after a while, or do you have to condition yourself?
6: Well, whenever you first get started, it hurts a little, I guess, but you get used to it after a while.
0: Yeah, well, would you like to pass along any hellos to anyone?
6: My mom and dad and all my relatives should be listening out there, I hope.
0: Excellent.
6: But, yeah.
0: I hope so, too. And while I have you here as, you know, a younger member, so there's six of you here today, but I think you've got younger members that kind of mature and get to play sort of in the senior band, I guess. How many musicians are there roughly that are in the system overall? I mean, 14?
6: 14 or so.
0: That's fantastic. Are you turning new people onto bluegrass, do you think, that kids that maybe don't have? Yeah.
2: Certainly.
3: Yeah, I can say for myself, I'd never really consciously listened to bluegrass.
1: Yes.
3: Nothing like that. And then Norman over here just said, we need a banjo player. So I figured, I guess I'll try.
1: Yeah.
0: And then there you are. Yeah. Wow. And here you are ready to host a bluegrass show on the radio. Well, it's great to have all of you here. You can just, I'll reach over. There we go. I've got this mic back. And this is the Wheeling Park High School Bluegrass Band. And I think you've got three more numbers to do, one at a time. And what would you like to do next?
1: We're going to do an old gospel song called I'll Fly Away.
0: I'll Fly Away. Here they are, the Wheeling Park High School Bluegrass Band.
1: Alrighty.
2: Alright. Mm-hmm. Alright.

0: And as Jacob is going to learn, when you're on the radio, the signal goes all over the place and people get to listen. So I have a few messages to pass along. First of all, Jeremy writes that he is listening. Hi, this I think I said Jamie before. It's Jeremy. This is Jeremy, Michael Drury's brother, listening in. So proud of you, Michael, he writes.
1: Thank you, Mimi.
0: And let's see, George.
2: Oh, George.
0: Is in Hackettstown, New Jersey.
2: Yes.
0: Lily, you are the best. We love you from your New Jersey family.
2: Oh, I love you too, George.
0: And George loves you so much. We got that message twice from them. And if you would like to send a message out to anybody in the Wheeling Park High School Bluegrass Band, you can do so. Text us at 412-200-5975. 412-200-5975, or go to slbradio.org and use instant input. We put a couple pictures of the band up on Facebook so you can enjoy getting a sense of what they look at. Oops, Amelia, your hat's showing in the picture. We'll try to Photoshop that out. What's next? What's your next song?
2: We're going to do a song called Early Morning Rain by Peter, Paul, and Mary.
0: Excellent. Early Morning Rain, the Wheeling Park High School Bluegrass Band.

0: The Wheeling Park High School Bluegrass Band. Who helps with the arrangements? I loved the way that song was arranged. They sort of each, there's a trio, you heard the vocals, with our dobro, banjo, and bass player, and then the guitar and fiddle and mandolin were huddled around the other mic, providing a little bit of the flavor to the music as you were playing. Who helps you with that?
1: Well, it's definitely, in a lot of cases, the person who proposes the song has a good idea of what they want it to sound like. But then when we first try it out in practice, maybe the teacher or maybe some students will ask, hey, can I try this? Or what if we do this? And then sometimes, like in one song recently, we had a song, but we didn't have an ending. So then we went around the room trying to figure out what to do.
2: Very comedic fact.
3: Yes.
1: Yeah.
0: So you can propose a song to bring to the band. How cool. You just have one more, huh?
3: Yes.
0: It's been so good to have you here. Nancy Spillers writes,
3: Lily. My grandmother.
0: You're getting lots of fan mail today, Lily.
3: Hi, Mimi.
0: Lily, you sound so great. So proud of you and all the band, Mimi and Papa.
3: Aw, hi, Mimi. Hi, Papa.
0: So they're,
3: love you guys.
0: They wrote. And if you haven't gotten the message, I'm sure folks will let you know when you eventually see them later today. They're so wrapped with listening that they can't tear themselves away to send a message. Our text number again is 412-200-5975 or go to slbradio.org. This is our last chance to talk. Did anybody want to say something that they didn't get a chance to say?
1: Oh, yeah, that's a good point. So one thing that I like to mention every time we play is that we have a Facebook page. So even if you might not be here for one gig or another, like the Facebook page at Wheeling Park High School Bluegrass Band on Facebook, and you'll get notifications whenever we have gigs. You'll be able to see all of our pretty faces, which you're missing right now, and many other things. So we'd love to see you there. But for gigs, I'm not sure what we have coming up. Yeah.
0: Let's take a listen. Here's Pierce Dibner.

0: Pierce Dibner, and as soon as you started playing, I sort of had a flashback, kind of a neat flashback, because I remember clearly your being here a couple years ago, but you've also really continued to evolve as an artist, which is terrific. For folks who don't know, when did you start playing guitar, and tell me about how you gravitated to this style of music?
1: Yeah, I started playing guitar actually when I was 8, and around then I was just playing like mostly like punk and stuff like Green Day and Rancid and stuff like that. And then I started doing this thing called Rock You, where it's like at my music store in Mount Lebanon, Empire Music, students could sign up and they would get put in a band and like practice for a couple months and play at like the Hard Rock Cafe. And after doing that for a couple years, I wanted to find other places to get out and play, and I saw a youth blues jam, like an event on Facebook, and I went, never played blues before, and just went there to try it out, and just fell in love with it and kept with it ever since.
0: And how did you learn? Once you fell in love with it, are you self-taught, or did you work with anybody?
1: Well, when learning the blues, I kind of started off looking at stuff on YouTube and went out like that, and I talked to my guitar teacher, and tried to get as much from that as I could. But then when I started going to more jams, I talked to more seasoned musicians in the city who've been playing blues, and they really showed me how to find like the soul in it and get meaning out of it.
0: I don't want to put you on the spot. Anybody in particular?
1: Well, two of the first musicians that I ever, well, three of them probably, who kind of started me off was this young guitar player and singer named Jason Bourne, who I met at that blues jam, because he went to Memphis as the youth representative the year before and was hosting it for a youth blues jam.
0: Mm-hmm.
1: He sent me to a place called the R Bar in Dormont, and I met, first I started at the Wednesday open mic with Craig King. He taught me a lot of stuff, and then I also went to the Sunday open mic with Billy Evanochko, and it was pretty much those two that kind of started me off in the blues, and then ever since then I started going out.
0: It's really amazing. People want to share and want to continue the traditions. Music is somewhat unique in that fact. A lot of lines of work, or we'll just say that people kind of hold in and they don't necessarily want to share mm-hmm. secrets and tips and information, but you've got to, there's always more to give when it comes to, you know, music. It's like love and friendship. It's kind of an unlimited supply. Have you passed any of what you've learned on to other people?
1: Well, most of the people I end up playing with, because I've noticed there's not as many young people playing the blues, most of it has just all been being passed down to me. But if I ever do see a younger musician, even if they're older than me, or sometimes they could be even better than me sometimes, but I try and start a conversation with them, see what I can gain from what they know, and see if there's anything that they don't know that I can show them. Just kind of start a conversation about music and see where it goes.
0: That's a good way to be. We'll talk with Pierce in a moment after his next song about his forthcoming Memphis trip and learn more about that. What was the song you opened up with?
1: That was When My Train Pulls In by Gary Clark Jr.
0: And what would you like to play next?
1: I'm going to do the first original I actually ever wrote. It's called Roman Woman.
0: Excellent. Once again, here's Pierce Dibner.

0: It's a real pleasure for me to welcome award-winning songwriter Logan Kellerman. Logan, good morning. Thanks for being with us.
1: Good morning. Hi.
0: And before we talk about your music, I'd like to learn just a little bit more about you. I know you're 12. What grade are you in? Where do you go to?
1: Sixth grade, and I go to Founders Hall Middle School, McKeesport School District.
0: And what do you like to do in addition to music?
1: I like to basically sit down figuring out the melody, the songs, and the notes and lyrics.
0: Do you do a lot of songwriting yourself?
1: A little bit. Most of the times I probably will. So.
0: How did you learn how to do it?
1: Well, it all first started out. I picked up my guitar. I first started with the melody, then the notes, and then the lyrics.
0: And how old were you when you started to play? You're 12 now. Did you start when you were younger?
1: I started when I was 11 years old.
0: Okay, so you've been at it maybe a year or so.
1: Yeah.
0: What other things do you like to do in addition to music?
1: I like to hang out with my friends and we'll jam together and we'll listen to some songs and figure out what the melody are, and we'll play them in
0: concerts. So you'll figure out covers of songs, and who do you like in particular? Are there certain artists?
1: Well, my favorite artist band is Guns N' Roses, and my favorite song is Paradise City, and I like to listen to that and figure out how to play it on the guitar.
0: Yeah, it sounds like you're pretty analytical. Is there anybody you'd like to say hello to?
1: Or? Yeah, I'd like to say hello to my brother up in heaven, my mom, my dad, my brother, Sean, and some of my friends that are out there listening.
0: Great. Now, Sean, I think, is a year younger?
1: No, he's a year older.
0: A year older.
1: He's 13 years old.
0: And Matthew is your oldest brother, and he died in a car accident about almost a year and a half ago now. And the song you're going to play, you wrote inspired by Matthew and in his memory. Were you given a prompt? I think I understand you were given a prompt to answer.
1: And yeah, at my old school, they had this PTA reflection, and they had music composition, literature, photography, and so I did music composition, and then I started with the melody, and that's how I came up with the song.
0: Yeah, and I think the prompt was the world would be
1: the world would be a better place, and then I kept adding on some lyrics, and I said the world would be a better place if I saw my brother's face, and then I just kept adding on and adding on.
0: And since writing that song, it's gotten a lot of compliments and recognition. Do you want to talk about that a little bit?
1: Well, people recognized it. When I first got it on CD, they listened to it, and they recognized it, and they said, good job, and they gave, and I handshake some people. And
0: yeah. And you got some awards.
1: Yeah, I got some awards. I came first place in the state in music composition.
0: That's fantastic, isn't it, Logan?
1: Yeah.
0: And it's I really am glad that you're sharing this song with us, too. And I think it takes a lot of courage. You must have been pretty close to your brother, I would think.
1: Yeah.
0: I'm sure you really looked up to him. I have two older brothers, too.
1: Yeah.
0: Matthew Kellerman is his brother's name, and Sean Kellerman also.
1: Yeah.
0: And this is Logan Kellerman, the youngest of three. And anything else you'd like to say before you play?
1: I just want to say how much I love my brother up in heaven. He meant everything to me, and I'll never forget him.
0: Here is Logan Kellerman with If I Saw My Brother's Face.

0: If I saw my brother's face, that's a really well done song. Congratulations.
1: Thank you.
0: And his name, and you probably should remember it. You might hear it again, I think. Logan Kellerman. If you continue musically, you are really talented. You have a great voice, too.
1: Thank you.
0: This wonderful program that connects musicians from different schools and neighborhoods is called Youth Chamber Connection. And today, sure enough, five different neighborhoods: Carrick, Squirrel Hill, Shaler, Myersdale, and the South Hills, all combining together in a quintet. They are going to do two selections, and their first will be heard in a moment. We'll talk with them, after which we'll hear their second. Here now, the Wild Ginger Quintet.

0: There you have the Wild Ginger Quintet, and you're going to get a chance to meet each of the players. We'll get to know more about them. I do want you to know that a week from tomorrow, May 5th, Sunday at Hyde's Hall, you can hear Pittsburgh Youth Symphony Orchestra. I think each of you plays in Pittsburgh Youth Symphony, almost all of you. Brody, that'd be a long commute to come and play with the Pittsburgh Youth Symphony. Brody is from Myersdale Area High School, and we'll talk with him in a moment. He's our bassoonist. But let me first turn to Donna DeVault, who is from Carrick. And can you tell me the piece you just played?
1: The piece we just played was a Dvorak piece, and it was originally arranged for a string quartet, but our arrangement is for a woodwind quintet, so you just add an extra line.
0: What sounded beautiful. Hold that up a little bit closer. That's perfect. And tell me about yourself. You're in 11th grade at Kappa?
1: Yes, so I go to Kappa for instrumental. I've been going there since 6th grade, so it's been 5 years now that I've been playing the flute.
0: I can imagine being there for that long has been terrific for you. Are there any acknowledgments you would like to make? And I'll ask this of each of you, any teachers or shout-outs of any kind that you might want to pass along?
1: Yeah, so at Youth Chamber Connection,

0: I'll talk with Nathan in a minute, who also goes to Kappa. They have the perception that everybody who goes to Kappa is destined to major in performing arts or in a high-profile artistic endeavor. Kappa's a great school, period, and it's a great place to develop your talent, but not everybody goes on necessarily to do the same thing. People have different different career objectives. Thank you for being with us today. Anything else you wanted to say?
1: No, that's all. Thank you so much for having us.
0: Great. It's our pleasure. Let's meet Nathan Magley, who is sitting next to you. Nathan, I'm sorry. I my notes are a little backwards, and I can't. I went all the way to Nathan, but that's all right. Gave you a little exercise. Sorry about that. Tell me about yourself.
2: Well, I'm a senior at Kappa with Dinah. That's about it.
0: And and you're playing clarinet. You're really an expressive player. I was watching you sort of lilt as you were playing back and forth. You're smiling as I say that. Have you heard that before?
2: Yeah, I do try a bit.
0: Do you know what you're doing? This is your senior year, right?
2: Yeah.
0: So what's going to happen in the fall? Do you know?
2: I'll most likely be attending Indiana University for music.
0: Excellent. They have a great music. Do you mean Indiana, PA?
2: University.
0: They both actually.
2: Bloomington.
0: Yeah, they both actually have really good music programs.
2: Absolutely.
0: Fantastic. Anybody you'd like to acknowledge?
2: My teacher, Tommy Thompson, who's retired from the Pittsburgh Symphony. He's really helped me shape my playing in the last couple of years of my high school.
0: Excellent. Well, thank you. And why don't we turn to our furthest away award winner and talk to Brody. Brody goes to Myersdale Area High School, which is near Somerset. Thank you for being with us today, Brody. I know had a long trip. How did you come by playing the bassoon? Is that an instrument you chose early in life, or did you migrate to it?
3: I kind of migrated to it. I started on the alto saxophone, and then in middle school for band, we were allowed to start new instruments. And I remember looking at the slideshow and seeing the word bassoon and not really knowing what a bassoon was. And I thought, I want to play that.
0: Well, that's I've always liked that instrument. And I know a few people that have migrated from tuba to bassoon, some from clarinet to bassoon. You graduate this year. Do you know what the fall will hold for you?
3: Yes, I'm going to be attending the Peabody Conservatory at Johns Hopkins University, and I'll major in bassoon performance.
0: Congratulations.
3: Thank you.
0: Really something. What is your music program like at Myersdale Area High?
3: It's very small. My graduating class is the biggest class in the entire school now, and we have 70 or 71 kids.
0: How about that?
3: Yeah, my high school, I believe we have 300. It's very small. We have one stoplight in the town, and you go out in the streets, and there are like the Amish horse and buggies going around. Yeah.
0: He's not kidding.
3: No.
0: Pittsburgh Youth Symphony has to have meant a lot to you to be able to meet more kindred spirits. But you also must have some great teachers and mentors right in your neighborhood, too, I would think.
3: Well, actually, my teacher, she grew up in Conemaugh Township, which is about a half an hour from Myersdale, and she teaches at the University of Delaware. Her name is Lynn Monsilovich. We have to do FaceTime lessons because there are really no teachers in my area, so all my lessons with her have been through FaceTime.
0: Well, Brody, it's great, and congratulations, and thanks for being here so early. We have two other players to meet. We have our French horn player, and what's your name?
4: My name is Susan Mayland.
0: And you are at Aquinas Academy.
4: Yes, I'm at Aquinas Academy.
0: And are from Shaler. Anybody you'd like to acknowledge in terms of teachers or mentors?
4: I'd like to acknowledge my current French horn teacher, Erin Schmidt. She plays with the Butler Symphony. She's absolutely amazing. And my first teacher, Phil Venus, who got me to love the horn.
0: I know Philip Venus.
4: Yeah.
0: We actually played a recording of his earlier this morning. I don't know if you...
4: Oh, really?
0: if he's who I does he

0: play tuba.
1: Yes.
0: We actually played him.
1: That's awesome.
0: This morning, and he's been on the radio with us before too.
1: Yeah.
0: And it was very coincidental. I happened to pull out one of his records today. He's a neat guy.
1: Yeah.
0: Did you migrate the French horn from another instrument?
1: No, I started French horn 8 years ago because my cousin played, and we had an old French horn lying around the house. So
0: I've not that any instrument is easy, but I've always heard French horn is kind of hard. Are there things about it that are especially challenging?
1: Yeah, playing the right note is hard because each fingering has so many different notes that could come out. So you just have to be really good at hearing what you're playing in your head before you play it. I would say that's the hardest part.
0: And what do you think you want to do after high school?
1: Oh, music, for sure. I love
0: Excellent.
1: It.
0: Well, it's nice to meet you. And now let's meet the person who I almost completely overlooked, Jeffrey. Hi, Jeffrey.
2: It's totally okay.
0: You're at Chartiers Valley High School and are just finishing up your junior year?
2: Yep.
0: And do you have any plans for after high school? Are you starting to think about it yet? You got another year to go.
2: Well, I'm one of the, I guess you could say, the lucky ones because both of my parents are musically inclined. And since I'm considering doing music after high school, they're helping me look with schools to go to. I've got a big list at home of stuff that I'm already looking at, like what's on the application, what do I need for auditions, and who teaches there, stuff like that.
0: Oh, that's great. What do your parents do?
2: Well, my mom is Jennifer Madge. She runs the Pittsburgh Music Academy. They've been here before.
0: Sure.
2: And then my dad is a band teacher at Upper St. Clair Boys Middle School.
0: Oh, that's great. So you definitely have it in your blood, so to speak. Is there anybody else you'd like to acknowledge in terms of who is helping you become a great oboe player or...
2: Well, my teacher, Holly White, she's helped me pretty much since the end of fifth grade to present, working with, Max, our coach, and, another oboist in the symphony, Mr. Scott Bell. Working with them has been a lot of help to me also. And then, meeting and working with, Mr. Robin Driscoll, who's in the ballet and opera pit orchestra. So they've
0: Excellent.
2: Helped me a lot.
0: Great. Well, if you're just joining us, this is the Wild Ginger Quintet, and you just heard from each of the members. You're listening to the Saturday Light Brigade. Thank you for doing so. You can hear Pittsburgh Youth Symphony Orchestra, including all of these musicians except Brody, at Hyde's Hall this coming a week from Sunday, right? A week from Sunday, 7:30, the Pittsburgh Youth Symphony Orchestra will be playing together. And Brody, is there a concert coming up in the spring for an orchestra you're a part of there?
3: All right, so I'm in Pittsburgh Youth Symphony Orchestra.
0: Oh, why was I thinking you weren't?
3: The one who isn't is Dinah. Dinah's the one who's not.
0: How terrible an assumption I made. I'm glad you corrected me. That's a long trip for you.
3: It's like 2 hours one way every week.
0: Wow. Okay, so you are part of that. Thank you. And now Dinah, we'll get the microphone back to her real quickly. So you're not in Paiso.
4: I'm not in Paiso.
0: Are you playing in other ensembles at all?
4: I have a band called Snowdonia. We were actually on the show a little while ago.
0: How did I? I didn't recognize you in this format. You guys were great.
4: Thank you.
0: And you were really great at the Warhol event, too. I did not put two and two together like that.
4: Thank you.
0: Can you let us know the next song you're about to play? The next selection?
4: Yeah, so we're just going to play the second movement, which is a little bit slower.
0: Okay. Thank you. I should have recognized you. Shame on me. Once again, we have the Wild Ginger Quintet, and you'll hear the second movement from the Dvorak piece you heard earlier.

0: The Wild Ginger Quintet and Pittsburgh Youth Symphony Orchestra again will be in performance 7:30 p.m. Sunday, May 5th. 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
6: Aiden Pratt,
7: and Damian Hill.
3: We're base grad students at Westinghouse High School, and today we're going to be discussing the Westinghouse Bulldogs, our environments in our school.
4: Damian, going into your senior year, how you feel about the upcoming season?
7: I honestly feel like this is the season where I got to make my mark in Westinghouse's history. I got to feel me like a standard and a objective I always wanted to reach. I always wanted to be the best or one of the best. So that's what I feel like.
3: And Aiden Proud, you being a senior in your environment, how does it feel to just come to Westinghouse High School every day?
6: Westinghouse High School is a pretty good school. You know, most people look at Westinghouse High School as a bad school, as if it's a bad environment. And honestly, it's pretty good, to
7: just
6: be honest.
7: Just be chilling, for real.
4: Yeah, hey, bro.
8: Just chill.
4: You got to agree on that.
3: Because of where it's located, you know, a lot of people there are predominantly black. And being a statistic in Pittsburgh, in the east side of Pittsburgh, going up there, you'll be looked at wrong.
7: Looked at as either a thief, mugger, robber, anything that's bad.
8: Or a threat to your neighborhood.
7: Yeah.
4: My personal opinion, I think it's all like want to. Some people in the school don't want to do it. Like, there's some people who do want to learn, like, you mean?
7: And there's some people that just come to school to just sit there all day.
3: I think there's a lot of racism, like, going around places and seeing people and how to look at you or treat you a different way just because of how you look or who you are, you know, that stuff. It hurts to see, but you're used to it.
8: It's reality.
7: Yeah, it is reality.
8: Really can't do nothing to that. You know, we could go some places, like we going places for football.
3: Oh, so more on the bright side. Wonka, you got a basketball game tonight against Furl. How do you feel about that?
4: I'm feeling great. About to try to go for a double-double again. That's what I'm averaging on.
9: Let's talk about last week's game.
4: Yeah, we took a loss to Stow Rocks, man. It was a tough loss. But we're going to bounce back against Phil, man.
9: What do you think was the specific problem in the game that y'all could have changed?
4: We needed more intensity. Missed shots.
9: I didn't see a three to the fourth quarter.
4: Yeah, man. Well, I don't know. We was just cold. We was in a slump.
7: Yeah.
9: Talk to Tommy.
6: Were y'all scared a little bit? Because in the gym, y'all make every shot.
4: Yeah, bro. Our first home game, we kind of had the nerves. Yeah, I don't know. But, yeah, we got a home game against Phil tonight at 7 o'clock. We're going to get them win. It's going to look good today.
3: Aiden, I know you're real good on the academic part. How do you feel like school and academics is at Westinghouse altogether?
6: Works pretty easy, kind of. But, like, I'm really only good at math, reading. I'm okay.
3: Damian Hill, you being a senior next year, how do you feel going into the season after having a losing season?
7: I feel like we got to go get back. Simple as that. We got to go get back, for real.
4: Jamar, going into your junior year, like, how you prepping for the off season?
8: I'm prepping by just, like, trying to get better every day, working out, you know, keeping my body in shape.
4: Any plans for the off season, like, 7-1?
8: Yeah, I'm playing for 4-2 Elite. It's a good program, real strong. I feel like once I go up there, it's going to feel like family. I'm just fit right in.
4: Class of 2028 to break it.
6: I got a question for Josiah Collins.
3: Yes, sir.
6: What made you commit to Akron?
3: What made me commit to Akron was the hospitality. You know, it was one of my better options, so I just went there and took it and ran with it.
4: You was recently up Akron like a couple of weeks ago, right?
3: Uh-huh.
4: How did you like it up there? Like, how was it?
3: I liked it. You know, they was just showing me around the campus more. I seen it a lot of times, but this time I seen the dorms where I'll be staying at, and I feel solidified up there. I feel like it's home.
4: That's great.
7: What would you say is the most things that stood out about the school when you were thinking about your choices for school?
3: Things that stood out was the coaching, you know, everybody's going to be on you. It's not, you're not just going to be up there, feel me? They're going to make sure you on your P's and Q's and doing what you got to do, or you're going to be at home.
7: Holding you accountable when it's needed.
4: That's yes, Division I level football.
3: Yes, sir.
8: You know, I heard they let you take the whole team out to Akron on a visit. How was that?
3: That was good. Being able to show my guys something new, get them out of their typical environment, you know, to show them something new, that was great. And it felt like I was leading the guys somewhere out of the trenches, you know, showing them something new.
8: So, like, you basically showed them, like, everybody got a shot.
3: Yes, you sir.
8: Put in the
6: it's
8: work.
6: Possible.
3: It's yes, possible. Sir, it's possible.
4: So this is like a question for my football guys. Like, what's the goal? Like, I wonder where y'all is at for the next, like, upcoming season.
8: The goal really is, bro. I ain't gonna lie.
6: States.
8: You better know how to swim if you come around this, because we shirking, bro. That's all I'm saying, bro.
3: My junior year, I think I got that scholarship. My first ever scholarship was Temple. My sophomore year, around like week three, I had posted my midseason film, and they came. It was like that off season. Like, I put in a lot of work. You know, I was working out two times before the regular practice, and it just paid off, and it showed quick. Temple, I had a scholarship from them, but I don't think it was a good fit for me. I did an unofficial visit up there, and it was right in the middle of the hood. It was just, I could go to Westinghouse and just call it college.
4: For real.
3: It's not in the best place, so I would want to go somewhere where I'm separated around different things, and somewhere that's a better fit for me, and I was Akron. The team's good. It's a small MAC school, so they're not the best team in the MAC, but the team's good, you know. It's like I said, like, they're going to be holding you accountable. You're not just going to be there doing anything. You're going to be there getting better, focusing on yourself, perfecting your craft, and hopefully to go to a higher level.
4: Josiah, any advice for upcoming players coming into the next season?
3: Advice I would give is to just keep your head down. You know, a lot of people don't always get recognized at the beginning of their work, but that's when they stop, when they don't get recognized, when they just started the work. Just keep your head down, keep working. If you good, they're going to find you.
6: How do y'all feel about the Eagles?
4: The Eagles stink, man. They stink.
3: I don't like them. I feel like Jalen Hurts got exposed.
4: High school quarterback, man.
7: I just don't understand. He's never going to. He's not top five, not top ten to me. I just don't. I don't like him. I'm being honest. I just don't.
8: I just don't understand why Jalen Hurts even comes up in his conversations. He's not on that level. Like who can I can't even compare him to nobody because he's not on that level. He's like, you know, Perry type of quarterback. He's not that type of guy. He's not like a West House type of guy.
3: Yeah, Jalen Hurts, he's not on that level, you know. He's just not good enough.
4: He's just not elite.
3: He got exposed, you know. Of course, Jeff's going to be mad. He's just not good enough.
4: So he never was.
6: What do Jalen Hurts have to get better at
4: as throwing. A quarterback? Yeah, accuracy. He can't throw deep ball.
3: He has to get better at, you know, throwing the ball in tough situations. You know, he's seen it in the last game they were in. You know, wait. No, he played good the last game they was in.
9: Five interceptions.
3: They play some weak guys, though.
4: They played the Raiders. They played the Raiders.
3: They played some weak guys.
4: They played the Raiders.
7: How y'all feel about how JSN's playing? Like, what would y'all say is y'all top three right now? Everybody get a chance in any top three.
4: You
7: from this side of the room.
6: Top three what?
7: Top three receivers in the league right now.
6: JSN.
7: That's one person, gang.
6: The best right now.
7: Gang, there's three. You can name three. Stop acting like you can't name three receivers.
3: If he can, I'll help him. Exactly. I have to go JSN right now, and then I'll have to go Malik Nabers before he got injured. He was off to a great start. But that game, that was crazy. And then I would probably go, I don't know. I like GP too, but I don't really know if he's having the best season. That's just my opinion of who I like.
7: Are you going off this season?
3: Yeah.
7: Oh, I was about to say. Okay, that makes more
3: sense. Yeah, I'll throw GP in there.
7: If we go off this season, I'm going JSN. I'm going George Pickens. I'm going to be honest. I won't go George Pickens second. And I'll take Jettis just because Jettis is still the best.
4: As a Seahawks fan, I could talk about JSN all day.
7: St. Brown, I ain't got really too
4: much
7: to say.
4: St. Brown's a dog.
7: He's just a consistent
4: He's playing with a torn of
3: He said something about the Lions. That reminded me. I'll put J-Mo in there before GP.
7: Ooh, I like that.
3: And I'll take, I might take Amaral over Chase, too.
7: Ooh, nah.
4: Yeah, he's balling this season. He's balling this season.
5: Guys, no one has said Puka.
4: No,
8: I got JSN, James Williamson, and Puka. Puka been balling.
4: I got JSN, Jamar Chase, and Puka.
10: Top three is hard right now.
4: No, I'm going to pick Puka second, Jamar Chase, and George Pickens.
3: So, what would y'all
6: saying, like, Wait, is y'all saying Ja'Marr Chase this year in y'all top three?
8: Ja'Marr Chase.
6: Y'all just saying because he is top two receivers in the league.
3: He's just top two receivers.
8: He's top two.
6: Because y'all really think he's top three this season? Ja'Marr Chase.
8: This season. I don't think he's top three.
3: I like Devontae Adams more than Puka. Yeah, if I'm going over to the Rams, I'm taking somebody out of LA.
4: I'm taking
3: the Adams. The guy's a technician. You can't deny it. You know, he showcases it at a high level every week. And he just makes a lot of plays.
8: Devontae Adams shows he's a veteran receiver. He shows that he's a vet.
4: How do y'all feel about the college football playoffs on Saturday?
3: Ooh, I feel like Notre Dame should be in the conversation. That's a team that didn't get to prove themselves.
8: Notre Dame's not better than Miami. Miami's blowing them out the water.
4: Do y'all think
3: Miami did, in fact, beat Notre Dame, but Notre Dame has beat three teams that Miami has lost to. I do feel like Notre Dame should have more of a chance than Miami. Even though Notre Dame and Miami beat Notre Dame.
4: Do y'all feel like JMU should have made it?
3: No, but you got to have lower division schools in there.
7: Because Boise State was in there, and everybody's team's probably better than Boise State.
3: Tulane's in there, too, right? Sure.
4: How y'all feel about Indiana?
7: I was about to say the same thing.
3: I feel like they'll win it all this year. I don't think nobody's beating Fournette.
7: I ain't gonna lie, Mendoza is the best quarterback in college football.
4: Hey, I feel like I got Miami.
8: I ain't gonna lie, bro.
4: I got Miami.
3: It's a bad pick, brother.
8: Y'all talk about Indiana, bro. Ohio State's not done.
3: JJ's
8: coming back.
3: Ohio State's done.
8: JJ is coming back.
4: It's one man.
3: The season's over.
8: Jeremiah Smith is coming back.
4: Malachi Lemon is better.
8: No, he's not better than Jeremiah Smith. No, he's not.
7: Yes, he is.
3: This year, more receptions, more yards after catch.
7: Bro, Malachi Lemon is the best receiver in college football.
8: Listen to this. Jeremiah Smith missed one game. He missed one more touchdown than Malachi Lemon.
4: He missed one game. Same amount of receptions.
8: And the same amount of receptions.
3: More targets, too.
8: Think about that. Not JJ.
3: Yes, he do.
7: No, he don't.
3: Outside receiver. JJ has more of an opportunity to have more targets than Malachi Lemon because Malachi Lemon is not receiver one on his team.
7: No, he is. He just plays slot.
8: Malachi Lemon is receiver one. He's receiver one. He just plays slot. He gets the most targets.
3: Jacoby Lane's receiver one.
8: He don't get
3: as Jacoby Lane's the Z or the Y, whatever the outside receiver is. He's the X. Malachi Lemon's receiver.
8: Malachi Lemon's he get more targets than him.
3: No, he don't.
8: If he didn't, Jacoby Lane wouldn't have got that.
7: They be putting him at slot. They put him, they get him anyway.
3: I'm talking about he get more than JJ. He don't get more than JJ. No. He don't get more targets than JJ.
7: No, I don't believe that either.
8: Think about this. JJ, he low-key, his targets from this year and last year, he splits them. But the receivers around him. Look at his receiving core.
4: He has Cornel Tate.
8: He has Cornel Tate. Who else?
4: You don't have another
8: Brandon Ennis.
7: Brandon Ennis hasn't done nothing all year.
4: Brandon Ennis hasn't been relevant since high school.
3: I need a topic switch. How y'all feel about Travis Hunter? Y'all think he'll be a bust after getting injured his rookie season?
7: No. He got that dog in
4: him. It's Travis Hunter, bro.
8: No. Travis Hunter, that boy, he can play DB, bro.
3: Ben, how do you feel?
10: You know, I guess Trevor Lawrence is good again, which is annoying. I'm tired of seeing that commercial where they do like, let's hear it for the boys. It's like driving me insane. Uh-huh. Like I was humming it to myself as I was driving in. But yeah, I think like first, you can't judge him on the first year. He got hurt so quick. The Jags are probably going to be good. Mm-hmm. And they're going to move him to London.
4: I got a question. Yeah. Were you a football fan growing up?
10: Yeah.
4: Like, what was, like, your favorite moment as, like, a young football fan growing up, like, as you, like a kid watching football?
10: Anytime Jerome Bettis ran it in. Anytime.
3: Jerome Bettis.
4: Because that's when football was, like, actually fun to watch.
10: Mm-hmm. So I miss those days. I miss Big Ben. I miss Hines Ward. You know, what are you going to do?
3: I never watched Hines Ward play.
4: No, Hines Ward used to be nice.
6: If y'all was to build a starting offense in the NFL, who would be your offense?
4: Go positions down the line. Like, just pick a position, like quarterback, right?
7: Keep going. All right, you start the
6: Patrick Mahomes, QB1.
4: Ja'Marr Gibbs, and I'm not.
7: Jahmyr Gibbs.
3: So I'll go DN and instantly take Myles Garrett off the board.
8: Jemma. We got Jemma on the outside.
7: Oh, I got CMC in the backfield.
4: What you got, man?
3: We got a quarterback, a running back.
4: Two running backs. So running backs is full. One receiver.
10: The Kelsey, the center, Kelsey.
6: Jason Kelsey.
10: Jason Kelsey. At center. Yeah.
6: Who's taking JSN?
4: Man, give me Phillip Rivers at quarterback.
7: We already picked the quarterback.
4: Pat Surtain at corner.
7: All right.
3: I'm taking Aaron Donald at defensive tackle. I'm taking Dexter Lawrence.
6: You want to do our own team?
7: All right, we're going to start. We're going to make our own team, so we got the best team out there. Start from quarterback. We all going to start, pick a quarterback.
6: Patrick Mahomes.
4: All time?
7: Yeah, that's going to make it more interesting.
6: All time?
7: Yeah, that's going to make it more interesting.
6: I'm sticking with Patrick Mahomes.
4: Give me the GOAT, Tom Brady.
3: Randall Cunningham.
8: Give me Mike Vick.
10: Ooh.
4: That's
10: okay.
4: A nice pick.
10: Young Mike Vick.
7: Nobody pick LJ?
4: No.
7: Yeah, Lamar Jackson.
4: Nah. Who you got? Hold on, it's Ben.
10: I want to say
4: Big Ben.
10: I want to say Big Ben, but what about prime Cam Newton?
7: Oh, I forgot about Cam Newton.
4: That's a mythical pool.
7: That is definitely a mythical pool.
4: That's a mythical pool.
11: Who are you taking for running back?
6: Barry Sanders.
7: Ooh, that was sweet.
4: Give me Sweet Feet, Walter Payton.
3: I want Eric Dickerson.
7: I know exactly who I want.
8: Can I put Devin Hester at running back, guys?
4: No.
7: No, pick a running back.
8: A running back, a good running back.
6: There's Bo Jackson.
8: Yeah, Bo Jack, Bo Jackson, Bo Jackson.
4: The Lord of 40.
8: Bro. Bo Jackson, baby.
6: Bro, there's big running backs.
4: There's big running backs. There's LT.
6: Adrian Peterson. AP. Marshawn.
4: Who you got, 40? Bucky Irvin?
7: Now I got, no, I don't got Bucky Irvin, but y'all picked the two players I won it, Gabe. Yeah, we going to go Bucky Irvin. That's my favorite. That's just my favorite. Nah. AP, yeah, my life.
8: Let's start off with the receivers, man.
6: I don't want to go first because I feel like I'm going to keep grabbing all the
7: Randy Moss, you want?
4: All right. Megatron. Calvin Jones.
6: Jerry Rice.
3: I got prime Julio Jones.
10: Ooh, that, you guys took all the good ones. I'm going Puka. I'm going new age. I like him.
8: I got prime AB.
3: Ooh, that's a pull.
7: Gronk. I got Gronk.
4: Tony Gonzalez.
7: Gonzalez?
8: Who's that dude that used to play for the Chargers?
7: Oh, Antonio.
8: Yeah, I got him.
6: I want Mad Max.
3: I'm thinking. I got to think. I don't want no current. No, Zach Ertz. Maybe in his prime.
7: One of y'all better pick Shannon Sharp.
4: Let's do DB next.
7: Shannon Sharp was nice.
3: I'll just take Shannon Sharp.
4: All right, let's do DB.
6: Like corner or any defensive back?
4: Any. Pick two, safety in a corner.
7: Pick a safety in a corner, yeah.
6: Safety, Cam Chancellor.
3: I want Brian Dawkins. I want Brian Dawkins and Sean Taylor.
11: Two safeties.
7: I want Ronnie Lott and Deion Sanders.
4: Richard Sherman.
7: You already picked Cam Chandler, gang. It's over.
4: Richard Sherman and Ronnie Lott.
7: How do you pick Ronnie Lott?
4: Oh.
7: He was coming downhill, wasn't he?
4: Hitman Harrison. Hitman Harrison.
7: Ooh. All right.
6: Cam Chancellor.
7: Nobody picked Troy Polamalu.
3: Oh, yeah.
8: Give me Troy Prime Troy.
7: Nobody picked Ed Reed? Yo, we don't know.
3: Oh, nobody picked Ed Reed.
4: No, bro. Like, bro.
7: I ain't gonna lie.
3: I took Sean Taylor and Brad Dawkins off the board.
7: Them is two safeties.
8: I know, that's what
3: I
8: wanted.
3: Corner. All right, well, it looks like we're out of time today. Thank you guys for sharing your thoughts.
4: And we're out. Peace.
6: Love y'all, boys.
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13: This is Lily.
14: This is Haley.
15: This is Paige.
16: This is Noah.
17: This is Roman.
12: We are students from Upper St. Clair High School, and we are here to talk about school, life, and, you know, we'll see where it goes.
14: I know some people have mixed feelings, but I feel like Dr. Fumfart, he needs to get more credit because he literally puts in so much energy into our assignments and making sure like we're all like learning and not.
13: No, I love him.
14: Yeah.
13: Maybe he's not the happiest that day, but like he shows up and it's so fun.
14: Yeah.
13: I learned so much in that class.
14: There's sometimes nice teachers, but then there's too chill that they don't care about your education.
13: He's just perfect.
14: And he makes sure you get the education and you learn what you're picking up.
13: He takes so much time for his students. If you need help, like he'll make sure you get that time and like make sure you understand everything.
12: Dr. Syme, test taking skills, and you know, he just made it a fun time, not about like how bad we did, but how much better we can do. And then on the last day, he got
13: Talk
12: cookies.
13: Scottish accent.
12: Yeah, and then he also has a very nice accent.
16: Yeah, I like his
13: doing
16: accent.
13: An impression. Doing
12: he's like, all right, Fox, grab your books. From page 267. E is an apple. So, shout out to my boy, Dr. Syme.
13: I'd like to add on to Keystone's Mr. J.
16: I love
13: great,
16: Mr. J.
13: Great math teacher.
12: For Youth Express, this is Dom.
14: This is Lily.
15: This is Haley.
13: This is Paige.
16: This is Noah.
17: This is Roman.
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18: 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The piece I will be discussing is for LEAP, which stands for Leadership, Excellence, Access, and Persistent Programs End of the Year Showcase. As an artist, what makes me want to be part of this program or just be creative in general is just I feel like whenever I create, it's for emotion and sometimes it's also not. It's definitely diverse. I feel like as an artist, you don't have to be visually appealing to everybody to mean something. Usually people create to send a message, and sometimes people create just so they can feel something, so they can be creative. I just think that the program I'm attending, LEAP, it basically helps you tell a story, which I feel like, as I said, art helps with. LEAP basically just teaches us different ways that people have shared their stories and how those stories may have been hidden throughout the years and how we can express them, like, publicly. How we can spread the word about important issues. Artists that inspires me to create is practically any artist out there. I feel like any artist on the internet specifically, because the internet's everywhere, you can't really escape it. I think they all inspire me, especially ones that are just around my age, because it gives me a perspective that they have grown differently than me. They had their own life where they had learned different techniques and stuff. And me seeing that, it just feels like we're all completely unique, different, and different people. Especially, I feel like artists that base their whole entire, like, channel or account to give tutorials to people, that means a lot to me. That can inspire practically any artist, because they're able to practice based off of somebody else's directions alone. I think when I was younger, I was definitely helped a lot by artists on the internet that offer tutorials because they want to help people. And I think besides artists that are out there to create tutorials, I think music artists, poets are also like inspirations to anybody, especially me. Any artist that I think is on my playlist overall inspires me, because whenever I listen to music, I'll be like wanting to draw all of a sudden. And that can also not just be restricted to music alone or paintings, drawings. It can also be just movies or TV shows, because that itself is art. They tell stories in their own way. And I usually just feel like I want to just draw whatever I feel whenever I watch something, too. Thoughts, feelings, or memories that I want to invoke in this piece for myself and the audience is a crazy question. I think because of recent matters that are kind of spreading popularity, and this just came to mind to me at first, I'm speaking out personally against AI and AI art, because artificial intelligence is hard to escape today in a world where a lot of companies don't want to waste their money on real artists and think it's a lot easier and cheaper to just have AI do the work for them. Because, I don't know, they just think it's a better part for their business. But obviously, I don't agree with that, because AI, it does grow, but it only grows because of us entirely. It grows because of humans that it's taking from. And so eventually, if AI ever comes to a point where no artists are allowed to be able to work because AI had just taken over, it can't really grow anymore, because there's no new art to consume to develop more. It just feels like a theme where a lot of people remain unappreciated until the last second. It's like in every movie out there, somebody that will be like a martyr, they're the one that speaks for everybody and they're right the whole time, but nobody believes them until the very end. I feel like that's what the situation is. The other day, I saw a Verizon advertisement, and it was on TV. So usually when you see something on TV, you believe that it's fully developed, it's professional. But to my dismay, it was obviously artificial intelligence, it's AI, and it made me clearly disappointed.
17: as somebody who doesn't use Verizon, but I also use my own network provider, I feel like if it comes to a point where almost everything that I've used and supported by myself, because it doesn't use AI, it eventually does use AI, I wouldn't know where to go from there, because it doesn't like feel natural. Because an artist, you can tell that they put time and effort and they care about what they do, because they obviously worked hard for it in the first place. It's just, whenever I see people disagree saying that AI is better and it's better developed and more creative, I just want them to like wonder, where is this AI getting its stuff from in the first place? I don't think it'd be anything without the artists today. My final product, when I'm imagining it currently, I just want it to invoke AI before. AI before it developed how it is now and how it's tried to perfect itself, I feel like I'd want to create a piece that's mainly imperfection, because while humans are imperfect and they are prone to having their mistakes, they are able to grow and also notice their mistake quickly. Because in AI, they won't care because they're a freaking robot. They won't automatically notice their mistakes unless they're prompted to make a whole new art piece entirely. But when you're somebody who draws and you look back at your old art, for me personally, I'll just want to redraw it and see how much I've grown. But as an artificial intelligence, as AI, you'll just have a whole new prompt entirely. It won't be the same thing as you had before, because it's a completely new art style that it stole from. I imagine that when I'd create it, it'd have not realistic features, like three eyes, noses merging into each other, hands merging into each other, an extra hand, an extra finger, because it's obvious right now to tell that it's AI, but I feel like in the future, it's going to be harder. But I just wanted to pick a piece where it was like, you could clearly tell that it's AI and that it won't be as perfect as a human's imperfection. As I said here, to get very specific, I just said that they steal from others, like I said earlier, because AI literally won't be anything. It's artificial. That means it's artificially stealing art. So in the future, there is a point where it won't be able to have new pieces to steal from, because like mentioned, companies think that it's cheaper to steal from these people. So obviously a lot more companies are going to jump on the bandwagon, and so these artists won't be getting paid because they won't be getting hired. So then there just won't be anywhere to steal from. So all the movies, all the TV shows, I've been seeing actors that are having AI, and it'd be a young, beautiful AI woman. And so obviously a lot of companies want old and youthful actors, so they'd pick that over anybody else any day, I'd assume. So it just feels like it's starting to become everywhere, and I just wanted to invoke a piece where you can tell that it's starting to grow everywhere. And just because it's starting to spread doesn't mean it's good at all. In conclusion, I just feel like as an artist, watching AI spread everywhere is really starting to hurt me, because I know how much emotion can be put into something just for it to get stolen in the first place. I really hope that this future realizes how much it's starting to ruin the environment just for a couple of cuts on the money.
19: My name is Dylan. I'm in second grade at the Environmental Charter School in Pittsburgh, Pennsylvania. Litter makes me concerned about my future of the world, and here's why. 75% of Americans admit to littering within the last 5 years. Instead of littering, I wish people would throw away their trash. We should see more recycling and trash and not litter. It is not okay for the environment. Therefore, it is bad for us and the environment. It can hurt animals. In fact, it can kill them. We should clean up after each other and clean up litter on the ground because it is concerning to everyone. We should clean up and not be lazy. It is so, so, so bad. Do not forget. Litter impacts all of us, and I think we can work together to make the world a better place. This is Dylan for the Environmental Charter School, second grade persuaders.
20: You're listening to Bulldog Bandits. My name is Sahara, and I'm here with...
21: Ariana.
22: Sahara.
23: Kyrie.
24: Ray Mirror.
25: And the biggest bandit, the Bennett Bandit, Jeff.
20: Some of us are in 10th, 11th, and 12th. We are from Westinghouse High School Academy. Today, we're going to be discussing a few things, different questions. Let's start with this one, our favorite fast food. Who would like to start?
25: The biggest bandit's going to go first. So, me personally, I'm going to say my favorite fast food is Wendy's. That's because I was raised on that. So, yeah.
20: What do you like from Wendy's? Like, why is it, like, your favorite?
25: Wendy's, I like their fries. I don't care. Wendy's got better fries than McDonald's.
23: That's biased.
20: Right.
25: I would die on that.
23: McDonald's has the best fries of all time.
20: Wendy's fries be so, like, soggy McDonald's and, like, so... Like,
26: you think they
20: like,
26: have the best fries?
23: Yes.
26: No.
23: Fries is better than McDonald's, not Wendy's.
25: Yes, Wendy's.
20: And, like, they, like, every time you get them... Just soggy.
23: Exactly.
25: That's a lot of fries, especially
20: not McDonald's.
23: McDonald's salty, hot and ready. Sometimes
21: soggy whenever it's old.
20: Yeah,
21: and then they get hard.
25: Would y'all rather have a hard fry or a soggy fry?
26: A crunchy fry.
25: Ew, crispy. What is wrong with y'all? Just go buy a bag of chips.
20: You don't like crunchy fries?
25: No, buy a bag.
26: So just go. You don't like fried potatoes, like French fries, like.
25: Fried potato.
21: It's supposed to be fried.
26: That's what
21: it's supposed to be.
26: It basically is. It's a potato that is fried and
21: soggy.
25: See, here's the thing.
23: You don't eat soggy fried chicken.
25: Soggy fried chicken.
26: That's like
25: yes,
26: KFC. KFC got some soggy fried chicken.
21: KFC's chicken can be crispy.
26: It can. Depending on who make it, but like it be soggy sometimes. Like,
25: bro, I'm from the hood, bro. I grew up eating what's it called chicken. I was on my cake on my to-go plate from a birthday party.
20: What's your favorite food? What's your favorite fest?
26: I would say really like Chipotle.
20: Chipotle?
25: Ooh.
20: Why you like Chipotle?
26: Because, like, I just like steak and I like mixed bowls, like, with protein, veggies, and, like, you know, carbs.
20: Okay. So, no, I don't have nothing to say?
23: I personally think McDonald's is the best fast food restaurant.
20: Thank you.
26: Yeah, get them out of here, bro.
25: Heart disease by 50 years old, y'all.
23: That can happen at any fast food restaurant.
25: You got especially McDonald's.
20: Okay. What's wrong with McDonald's?
25: There ain't nothing wrong with McDonald's, but it's just like,
20: you
25: it's
20: can't
25: not
20: go
25: the
20: wrong
25: best.
20: With it. Literally.
23: They have the best industry.
20: They got good stuff. These what Wendy's fries. Got?
25: What's it called? Baconator fries.
20: He kind of had that one. We got a new sauce.
25: Y'all got, what's it called? What's that fish joint called?
23: Fish filet.
25: Y'all got a fish filet or whatever. Is it a fish filet?
20: We got a snack wrap too.
21: Sorry.
25: No, it's a McFish. Like, McSomething.
20: But we got a snack wrap.
26: McRib?
25: No, not a McRib. But McRibs is nasty too.
26: Yeah.
21: They just be doing
26: they taste like
21: with
26: your ankle.
23: Still.
20: Hold on. Hold on. Y'all not about to diss McDonald's like that.
25: Man, no. We dissing
26: they
25: Donald's.
26: Taste like deer ankles.
25: Forget
26: like,
25: McDonald's.
20: Chipotle. It's good, but like. It's not better than McDonald's.
25: Chipotle's better than McDonald's.
20: It's not like
25: McDonald's is the only place where you can get a salad and it's still unhealthy.
23: What? What about Wendy's?
20: Yeah, Wendy's have salads too.
23: Exactly.
25: I bet they're healthier than McDonald's.
20: No, they have chicken salads.
25: It's still healthier than McDonald's.
20: No, it's not.
25: Yes, it is.
20: No, it's not.
23: Where's the proof?
20: Yeah. What's your favorite fast food? Ray Mayer?
27: My favorite fast food is McDonald's.
20: Okay, so
26: like, what?
27: Their Sprite is good. Their Sprite.
21: Their
27: fries.
21: Because McDonald's Thank is fire. You can't go wrong with it. It's not overly expensive like Chipotle. Everybody can go there and get something that they like.
20: $5, $1 menu.
21: Right.
20: Okay, what about you, Ariana? What's your favorite fast food?
21: I don't have one. I just eat.
20: Like what's
21: that
20: the most?
21: That sounds big, but it's
25: Twinbee
21: the
25: eating. She don't got that's no okay. favorite food, please.
21: Yeah. I mean, obviously, I eat McDonald's the most, but I love me some Taco Bell. I ain't gonna lie. I like Wendy's, too.
20: You like you some Taco All right, Bell?
23: I feel like.
26: I think Taco Bell's nasty.
21: A lot of people think that, and I can't argue with that.
20: I only like Taco Bell like when I'm like doing like a little road trip with the family, because that's like. The number one
25: only thing I get from Taco Bell is something called a naked chicken chalupa. That sounds good.
0: Okay, what about Baja Blast? Don't nobody like Baja
1: Blast? I like Baja Blast.
0: Yeah, that's what I say, it's fire.
1: And their cinnamon twist.
25: I can't say that.
0: Yeah.
23: I feel like price wise, McDonald's takes it. Yeah. But like taste, Five Guys.
0: Five Guys is really good. Yeah. I remember the first time I had one of their burgers. No. It was so good.
25: It is overly expensive.
19: Have y'all ever had the Mr. Beast, like, meals and stuff?
0: No.
25: No, they told me I had to get the chocolate.
19: I remember I had some loaded fries, and, like, their fries was, like, mad greasy. Like, even the burger was greasy.
25: That's Red Robin for you.
1: I low-key hate greasy foods.
0: It be making me feel, like, heavy and, like, yes, big.
19: Yes, like, when I first had just be hurting, like, ugh.
1: Like, all that oil.
0: Yeah. Which is ironic because all of us like chicken, but we just can't. That's overly oil.
25: Yeah. Y'all talking about make y'all feel heavy. I guess I always feel heavy because I never feel that one before.
19: I don't know. It's just I can't eat greasy food.
1: I be like, patting down my pizza sometimes. Like, it was overly greasy. I just hate greasy foods.
0: People have, like, looked at me weird for it. It's like, I'm not doing nothing wrong.
23: Me, I think I go with Jeff here. I eat what I eat, you know what I'm saying?
25: Yeah, okay. Food is food.
0: So then the three of us agree. Okay, cool, yeah.
23: What about you, Raymer?
2: What?
23: How do you feel about overly greasy food?
27: Overly greasy food, I do not eat.
19: Thank you. Okay.
25: Topic switch. All right, yeah. Hold on, because my team was in here dissing my quarterback. And I ain't going for none of that. Because one.
2: Jalen Hurts is overrated.
25: Jalen Hurts has always been in your team. Jalen Hurts has never lost.
0: Did he get hurt recently?
25: Jalen Hurts has never lost to the Texans. Ever. Ever.
23: All right, guys, because this wasn't our topic.
19: Yes, this was not our topic. Jeff.
25: Have y'all been to a Super Bowl?
19: Jeff.
25: Yeah, exactly. Jalen Hurts has been the two.
19: Okay, the other topic was...
23: Soko's business class?
19: What goes on in Soko's room? Let's talk about
0: much.
19: That. A lot.
23: Yeah, we learned accounting, Microsoft platforms like Word, Excel, PowerPoint.
1: Canva.
0: OSHA. How to run businesses.
25: I find it funny how the classes call business administration and sports entertainment, and yet there's no sports or no entertainment in that.
23: We watch football every day.
19: There is entertainment.
0: No, but like there's sports in it, and we've probably had one person come up to the
19: so that man
0: actually like talk about when we were doing that.
23: Medicosh.
0: When we had to pick up. Yeah.
25: Yeah, that's Medicosh, remember?
1: That was fun with the baseball.
25: I joined base because I saw the sports entertainment part, and my mom saw the sports entertainment part, and it's like, oh, sports. We're going to put them with the sports.
0: Which makes sense.
25: It's a business class. It's just a business class.
19: I only joined it because I thought it was going to be a good chill class. No.
0: I mean, it is.
19: But it's still chill.
25: It's a comfy room, like very comfy. Right.
0: That's just why people be sleeping there.
19: It's just. Literally, because I know I'd be knocked out.
0: What about you, Kyrie?
19: How do you feel?
23: You know, Soko's class, my first year there, it was actually pretty chill. We're actually like...
0: Oh, yeah, he's like... All right. He's about to graduate. Oh,
23: chill. We're actually like learning stuff without like as much distractions. Yeah, we were learning. And it's definitely decreasing in efficiency over the years because the increase of football players and the distractions that they cause. But,
0: I mean, like, aren't half of them graduating... Either this year or next year.
23: Yeah, this or next year, but exactly. I've been here for 3 years, so.
25: You got a point with that.
23: Chill.
19: About to be a singer.
23: About to be.
19: I feel like Westinghouse could be a good school.
2: Westinghouse?
1: It needs better, like, students.
19: Yes, like.
25: I love Westinghouse.
23: Yeah, me personally, I don't think it's the students.
19: I mean.
25: I love Westinghouse.
19: I mean.
0: No, it absolutely is the students.
19: Sometimes it'll be some students who do dumb stuff, but Westinghouse.
25: That's school. School's going to have them kids who, like.
0: But
25: don't
0: some
25: care.
0: Schools are worse than others. That's the
19: point
0: we're trying
19: to. But Westinghouse, I wouldn't send my little brother there, but.
1: Right. Yeah, no.
19: It's cool for me and stuff. Like.
1: Okay, how about we all talk about, like. Like what kind of sports we like?
19: What
1: sports do we like?
23: At Westinghouse?
1: No, like, or y'all in general. Like, what sports do you, like, guys like?
25: Well, obviously, I'm a football player, but if I were other than football, I ain't gonna lie, wrestling. I mess with wrestling. Wrestling's tough.
0: Yeah, I can say wrestling definitely. Well, sometimes. There's, like, a lot of clips that I've seen that are just, like, really like, crazy.
23: Me, personally, I love basketball.
25: I'll dunk on you, y'all. You,
0: what?
23: Stop it. I'll not even
25: dunk
23: close.
25: On you. I'm going to dunk on you like I'm Shaq.
23: You could barely touch the net. But other than basketball, I really like volleyball, too.
27: My favorite sports are football, basketball, and wrestling.
19: Why?
27: Because it's fun to watch.
19: True.
0: So, like, you get entertained back.
1: It's, like, competitive
0: right.
1: Entertainment.
0: So. I would say, like, if we had to put them in order, for me personally,
21: football can be interesting to watch, but it has to be like something crazy happening for it to be interesting. Other than that, it's just people running around with a ball.
19: Literally.
5: No, not back in the day though.
21: That's what I'm saying. Like back then, there was like crazy stuff going on.
25: All right, Ramirez, football, basketball, and wrestling. Kyrie, top three sports right now.
23: My top three sports? I'm going to be biased. I'm not going to lie. I'm going to go basketball at number one, football at number two, and this is a hot take, but women's volleyball at number three.
25: Yeah, Sahara, what's your top three sports right now?
1: Wrestling, football. I don't know. I'll just go with basketball.
25: Other Sahara, what's your top three sports right now?
1: Other Sahara.
19: I like cheer, competition dance, and I'm just going to have to go with track because, let me just say this. Like, because, like, when you just be watching the Olympics, and, like, you'll just, like, just see everybody running track.
21: That just is very interesting.
19: Yes, like, because then you're like, oh, my gosh, like, she's going to win. Yes, like, but this is my top three.
23: Is there any specific events in track or just, like, them running a 400 really or 100? Saying like what's their favorite like event?
19: Is that in track? When you have to like throw the ball? Yeah, you have to do that and then jump
21: hurdles.
19: Mm-hmm. Yeah. Down to
25: 20-minute row. Top three sports right now.
21: Like she said, I would have to say dance. It doesn't matter what type of dance. I just love watching people dance. I also love dancing as well. Volleyball. I don't know what my third one would be though, because like throughout my life I've played a lot of sports, like a lot of sports. So I'm gonna just keep it with the top two.
19: Yeah, like, in my life, I only did, like, cheer and competition dance. Okay, would you rather know what you're going to do in 10 years or travel back? Like, in 10 years, travel back.
23: So, it's either travel back 10 years or travel back?
19: Yeah, like, which one would you rather do?
23: Yeah, I'm traveling back 10 years. I don't know.
25: Going pre-COVID. Me now and pre-COVID, like, me right now in 2016, the world's blowing up.
23: What? Okay. Yeah, Joe.
21: I have another question.
19: Okay.
21: If you could transform into an animal, like any animal, and be that animal for a full day, what animal would it be and why?
23: Think about it. Think about it. A blobfish. Not like, pee-pee.
21: What?
23: Like,
21: you know what? Never mind.
19: Where did that come from?
25: Talk, Kyrie. I want to listen. Yeah. I want to hear this.
23: Like, they're deep in the sea, and they get eaten a lot. So, like,
21: why would you want to get eaten?
23: It's only for a day, though. It's only for a day.
21: But what if you get eaten in that day? I'm talking as soon as you transform, 5 minutes later, you're already gone.
23: But, like, I wouldn't come back the next day.
21: No. No.
23: All right, let me change my answer.
25: Did you say Roblox?
23: I'm thinking.
21: While you think, does someone else want to answer?
25: An eagle.
21: Of course. Go ahead and explain why.
25: Because the eagle is, like, it's the top. It's on the top of the food chain for a reason.
23: No, it is
21: It also represents America. Do you really want to represent America?
25: Yeah,
19: Sahara,

0: how it feels to hunt, catch.
1: We gotta keep our eyes on her. She's talking about hunting and catching. You gotta remember, if you're a tiger, you're like, you hunt, but you also get hunted.
0: Okay, what about a cheetah?
1: They still get hunted.
2: I was gonna pick that.
1: You're faster, so.
3: Cheetahs are big house cats, for real, for real. Like, they're...
1: Really? Well, technically,
0: yeah.
3: No, like... No, like, every big cat other than cheetahs, like, cheetahs purr, they meow, they don't roar, none of that.
1: You're talking about, like...
3: Cheetahs, like, are, like, real life, just big house cats that run fast.
1: Yeah.
0: If I ever had a pet tiger, or one of them, y'all know who I'll be just like? The Tiger King, or Care Bear.
3: No, is that something y'all do? Girl. Like, would y'all get an exotic pet?
0: Yes.
1: It depends on what pet.
4: Probably, like...
3: Because, like, I'll raise a lion.
4: An axolotl.
3: Like, a baby lion, I'll raise that to an adult.
1: I could also imagine you having, a monkey or a gorilla or something. And it would, like, sit on your shoulders and stuff.
0: Don't get no... what's the ones called? Chimchus?
1: Chimpanzees?
0: Yes, don't get one of them.
3: Man, what? If I get a chimp, man, me and the chimp spending a block every day. You got a problem, come see the chimp about it. Because, no, chimps are, like, real life strong, like, overly a little too strong if you ask me.
5: Can I ask this question? Do you think 100 people could beat one gorilla?
3: If you had asked me that like 5 months ago, I would have told you the 100 people is. But
0: somebody, no, probably not.
3: Somebody told this to me and it made me look at the situation different. 100 toddlers, are they beating you in a fight?
1: They can overwhelm you, but I don't think they can beat you.
4: Are we talking about average humans or like?
1: Like, what type of a human toddler are you talking about?
3: If there's 100 Aaron Donalds, man. I'm taking Aaron Donald.
4: Yeah,
3: that
4: like,
3: gorilla.
4: Like,
3: I ain't gonna lie.
4: He could bench like 500.
3: Yeah, 700. Like 500, 600 pounds. He's as strong as death. A wise man once said, it's only going to take two of him to beat one gorilla.
4: And one he to only record. Need,
3: yep, he only needs one to record. Yeah. You got a bald head. He's known as James Harrison. And honestly... I believe him.
4: He sounded mighty confident.
3: Like, he might actually be able to beat a gorilla. And I wouldn't be surprised if he did.
2: What is the most important lesson you've learned so far in your life? Like, it really, really taught you something that you never do again.
0: Always be on game.
2: Oh, yeah.
0: Always be on game. That's what I was taught.
3: What that mean?
0: Like, always.
2: Being on P's and Q's. Like,
0: yes, like, always.
3: Oh, staying on point. I feel
0: yes, like. Yeah. Like, always be on point. Like, you know, sometimes you always have to be on point by the people that you're around with. I'm not saying their names, but they know who they is.
2: So, what about y'all? Like,
3: all right, hold on.
4: Don't take drugs.
3: I'm not
1: obviously.
0: What about you, Raymare? What's the lesson that you learned? Like, the best lesson that you learned?
4: All of them.
1: That's what I was trying to say. Like, when you learn a lesson, as long as you've... Well, whenever you go through something, as long as you've learned the lesson from that, it could any of them could be the best lesson. You're learning from all of them.
2: Yeah, but, like, it'd be better if you, like, describe what lesson, because it can make the topic more interesting.
1: I mean, true, yeah.
2: Will, like, share their own experiences and stuff like that.
0: Well, it looks like we're running out of time, listeners. Thank you for tuning in.
4: This was the Bulldog Bandits checking out here.
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9: Hello, my name is Grace Anderson. I'm a senior at Lincoln Park, and this is a poem that I wrote. Street Cleaner's Delight. A pretty pavement lines the neighborhood across from my house. And I wouldn't mind walking barefoot around their cul-de-sac one day. I'd love to see the residents gawk and whisper about the girl with no shoes on, the girl that they've never seen before. I can see why they'd care so much. It's a nice kind of pavement, the kind that wouldn't scuff your shoes. And each house has its own little garden, its own little palace of Versailles, complete with perfectly groomed dogs to wave out the window. 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

0: once a week anyways. 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
1: My name is Pallavi Muluk, and this is my poem titled The Maze That Is My Mind. I am accused of thinking too much, as though my mind's moral duty is to all but me, as if there was a stabbing, shaming switch ready to strike me down if I dare not think for 1 second. Savitri, we share this fear. I see the restless chaos in your eyes, that mental burden that causes your stares to glaze over and your laughs to falter, your peace potential clotted by that rotted thought. And you, why have you made your home? Why did you decide to reside in my life? Why do you squeeze your merciless malice into the gaps in my cognition? 5 years? 65? When will you leave? So many thoughts crashing against the barrier that is my brain like a maze they cannot escape. Turn to the left, dead end. Turn right, dead end. Look up, look down, all ends as dead as can be. But perhaps it isn't you. Perhaps this is the singular second that it's solid to say that it isn't you, it's me. So here's a thought. What if I just stop thinking so much?
2: 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Chop, chop. The sharp knife worked smoothly over the fresh onions and garlic. Tonight was garlic soup. Always garlic soup. They always want the same things that require tedious work and mechanical movement with emotionless expressions. Eating round the dilapidated table with strangers who were not so much strangers as they were lost. Connected by bloodline, but not by thoughts and action. Wish I were somewhere else. Chop, chop. The onions and garlic were finely chopped and sautéed. The slim-fit woman stared at the judgmental crescent moon. Wish I were somewhere else but here, old moon. Dark night, empty street, strangers moving over the slippery bronze cobblestone street. All heading towards the new jazz club on 56th Street. I'm home, she whispered from the magical taxi car, staring at the now full moon. Out of the car she went, down the sepia-colored 56th Street, walking with confidence in the swagger of a millionaire. The bump and brass instruments blasted towards her, calling, always calling. In she went, through the thick doors, into the velvet-carpeted, gold-embroidered, caramel-perfumed jazz club, immersed with the sound of her true people, all connected by the rhythm and the beat of those loquacious brass horns. I love the smell of chopped onions and garlic on a long, dark night. She was back, transported to say the least, disconnected and mechanical to say the most, still wishing she had taken that chance. Chop, chop. The moon disappeared as the brass horns in that jazz club at the place she once called home faded into the mundane night.
3: My name is Wyatt. I'm in second grade at the Environmental Charter School in Pittsburgh, Pennsylvania. Pollution makes me concerned about the future of the world. 2 million people die each year because of pollution. Instead of polluting, I wish people would pick up trash and clean up the air. I know if we pollute, the world will get darker. Not polluting is better than polluting because it helps the world. If the world will get hotter, nothing will be able to live. For example, if it gets hotter, the trees will die, and then we won't have clean air. If we don't have clean air, we won't be able to breathe. In addition, if we keep polluting and the earth gets hotter, the water will evaporate. No water means all living things will die. Pollution impacts all of us, and I think we can work together to make the world a better place. This is Wyatt from the Environmental Charter School, second grade persuaders.
4: Hi, my name is Helena, and the title of my poem is Delusion, Ashes, and Smooth. I walk into the night and see something twirling and waltzing. I don't know if it's an apparition or an actual person. It blows around us like ashes. Am I in a delusion, or am I really seeing things? I feel her gown gently brush against my body, as smooth as silk. Maybe it is a moth wing, or just the cold, misty air. I don't know. There is no answers. I stare harder into the night. I finally spot the mysterious being. It is a lady, with sad, cold, gray eyes. Her eyes are as dark as the ashes in the fireplace. The moon shines a smooth beam of light in between us. I finally see her more clearly. She is young, with golden blonde hair tied up in a braided bun. It looks like spun gold. Her lips are as red as cherries and skin as pale as milk. She is remarkably beautiful. We stare at each other a bit more. Then she disappears in the smooth, dusty mist. Gone forever.
5: I am Julian Butler, and I am 15 and go to the Neighborhood Academy. The problem with this is I can't name anything awesome or extraordinary about me, because I don't think I have anything awesome or extraordinary about me. Those two words, awesome and extraordinary, are both very subjective, and what I say might not surprise you. But what do other people think about me? Well, there's one answer, and only one answer, and that answer is that I don't know. Which is really different from not caring, but still I don't know. I haven't bothered to ask anybody whatsoever, but I have a pretty good idea about myself, but about what others think. I care, but at the same time, I know I'll find out eventually. Like lightning bolts in different locations, each opinion will reach my ear as the loud crashes and rumbles come to my ear at different times. So, why ask now? If I'll eventually know in the future, what's the point of asking at this moment in time? That has an answer too. My question, that has an answer too. That answer is, opinions will change over time, and what I don't know will eventually disappear, and it's really, really confusing. Because I don't know if I can't mind my business or if I'm just that impatient to know right now.
6: 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I am in 9th grade at Montour High School, and you're listening to Youth Express. 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
7: My name is Tierra Easley. I'm 15 years old, and I go to the Neighborhood Academy. The first time I met you, that smile made my day. You walked up to me. I wanted you to be my bae. Your eyes are hazel, blue and green. Your hair curly as a poodle. Your personality is amazing. You're the one person I look to in times of need because you help and care. You're the best person I have met in a while. I fell in love once upon a time. Still to this day, I let that love shine.
8: 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Identify as this minotaur, mountain of sinewy bones, why would you demand arness when you have nothing to be? The flesh, the self, the body, as salt, as calcified, as straw, as man, as you are not a human, you are only a suggestion.
9: My name is Deidre. I'm in third grade, and I live in Spring Hill. Peace is like a nice thing. Peace looks like nice and kind. It says nice is peaceful, and it can be nice, but peace is always nice.
10: My name is Ziggy. I am in second grade at the Environmental Charter School in Pittsburgh, Pennsylvania. Drugs makes me concerned about the future of the world, and here's why. Did you know someone gets arrested for drugs every 19 seconds? Instead of people on drugs, I wish people would spend time at home with their family. When people use drugs, they do something that they wish they wouldn't have done. If you rob a bank on drugs, you'll wish you wouldn't have later. If you shoot somebody on drugs, you might go to jail. You probably wouldn't be treated well. In addition, you'd miss your family. Drugs impact all of us, and I think we can work together to make the world a better place. This is Ziggy for the Environmental Charter School, second grade, Persuadas.
11: If you're just joining us, this is Zoe with Youth Express, live at the Kelly Treehorn Theater for Pittsburgh Youth Vision, a citywide town hall and showcase with youth perspectives about the future of our region with policymakers and organizers.
12: So without further ado, I want to bring somebody very special to the stage to say some words, actually some very special people. Let's bring to the stage Julie Malice from Bike Pittsburgh, Justin McCaskill from Assemble, and Jess Gold from Assemble.
13: Thank you, live from the city. Hello, everybody. We just want to say a few words today. Thank you so much for taking the time to show up, to say what you want to say, to express yourself creatively, and to hear from other youth. We think it's really important that youth have a platform to share their voices and to make sure that people in positions of authority can hear what they have to say. So this is what this event is about, and we can't thank you enough for being present today. I think Jess has a few words too.
14: Yeah, thank you all so much for being here today, especially the young people who are here to share the wonderful creative work you've been doing and your voices, and folks who are here who are in positions of power, who are adults doing organizing work, working in the arts. I hope that you take to heart some of the things that our young people here today are saying, and make sure that you're connecting with them so that their voices can be a part of everything that we're doing in the city.
15: And just to reiterate, I'm just glad everyone was here. It's a great turnout. I'm happy that everyone could make it and get their voices heard. This was a long trip and road, but I'm glad we're here, and I hope you guys enjoy the youth and what they can express. So. Thank you.
12: Here to present a City Council proclamation for PGH Youth Vision, make some noise for Councilman Dan Gilman and Councilwoman Deb Gross.
16: Thank you. It is great to be here with you guys today. I was just joking, they were talking about the adults who are in positions of power who can make decisions. And I said to Deb, they're talking about you. I don't think of myself as an adult yet. So I look to Deb for the adult leadership on council. You know, every time you get on Facebook or Twitter, anytime you turn on the news, there's another ranking. Pittsburgh's the number one foodie city. Pittsburgh's the number one most livable city. Pittsburgh has the worst drivers. That was the one yesterday. Can't argue with that one either. But every day there's something else about how what a great city it's. And people always ask us why. You know, what was your secret? What happened? And the answer, honestly, and I'm not just saying this, it's you. It's not about any one individual. It's not about any one movement. It was about partnerships. It was about hospitals and universities and nonprofits and chefs and neighborhood gardeners and entrepreneurs. And it's about you. It's about young people who are pushing ideas. And it was about the young people 10 years ago when this city was a much older city and a city that wasn't experiencing economic growth, pushing leadership to do things different, saying, listen to me, I've lived somewhere else. I have a friend who has an idea. Hear my voice speak up. That's what made Pittsburgh so great. And so the work that you guys have done, and I am excited to hear many of the ideas and see what we can implement in Pittsburgh, is gonna be part of the transformation. When someone else is sitting here in 5 years, it's gonna be ideas that you pushed through this program that changed Pittsburgh. And that's what's so great about this city. I've had chances to go work in other cities, and why I've always stayed in Pittsburgh other than just pure love of this city is because Pittsburgh is either America's biggest small town or smallest big city. You're in an urban core with great opportunities in arts and culture and sports teams and universities and all of those things, but at the same time, it's like you're in a small town in New Hampshire. You're in a small pond where you can actually get things done, where your voice can be heard, where you can be on a nonprofit board in your 20s when someone like Scott Bricker can start a nonprofit in their 20s and have such a profound impact in this city. And that's the partnerships we work on today, working with Assemble and Kelly Strayhorn and Bike Pittsburgh and Sprout and City Council and the mayor and county exec and on, that's where the success comes from. So before I read the proclamation, which I won't read all of, it's a lot of boring whereas clauses, but I want to hit some highlights. I want to introduce one of our great partners who we don't do any of the work without and is here to listen as well, and that's our great mayor, Bill Peduto.
17: Hey, guys. First off, thank you for caring about your city.
18: There's a lot of different things that you could be doing right now. Having your voice heard and being a part of the solutions is a big part. God, how many years ago? 20 years ago when we first met? We were younger. Yeah, you're younger. We did have some crazy projects. But this city was a lot different. And during the early 90s, it was people like Deb Gross, Pat Clark, Kahari Mosley, Justin Strong, Kathy Lewis. And we knew we wanted to stay here. There wasn't a much of an opportunity for us. So we created our own things. And we started to get to know each other and get to work together. And we found that you could do things. You could make a positive impact. You could get involved. And that was well before any of us ran for office. In the past 10 years, working with Councilman Gilman as chief of staff in my office, seeing the city change, and then starting to see his generation not leave, but stay, and other people move here, and understanding now they've got the foothold of being able to make that change. It's going to happen real quick. It's going to go from ideas to when you're actually implementing them. In being together and working with groups like Sprout, like Assemble, like Bike Pittsburgh, with artists who gather right here at the Kelly Strayhorn, will help you to get what your vision is, what your ideas are, and actually see them become part of it. It's an exciting time to be in this city. Cities are going through changes all over the world. But in Pittsburgh, we're small enough that when we implement change, it can make a difference. And we're big enough that the country and the world will take notice. So it's an honor to be here with you today, and I know Councilman has a proc, and I promised I wouldn't go too long, so I'll hand the mic back over. Thanks, guys.
16: Thank you, Mayor. And this was adopted by City Council this week, approved by all members. Whereas the PGH Youth Vision Campaign enables young Pittsburghers to share their vision for the future of our city, region, state, and country through the use of creative media. And whereas for several months during after school time, students and youth serving organizations completed written, visual, and performing arts projects addressing issues ranging from racial justice, immigration and refugee policy, to LGBTQIA+ justice and homelessness, policing and transportation, all to create a more welcoming, more equitable, and safer Pittsburgh. And whereas organized by Bike Pittsburgh, Assemble, and numerous youth serving organizations, the program was funded through Sprout Fund's 100 Days of Us, an initiative to empower people to act locally during the first 100 days of the new presidential administration. Now, therefore, be it resolved that the Council of the City of Pittsburgh does hereby recognize Bike Pittsburgh, Assemble, Sprout Fund, and all of the youth-serving organizations and students who participated in the PGH Youth Vision Campaign for their efforts to boost civic engagement among Pittsburgh's youth. And be it further resolved that the Council of the City of Pittsburgh does hereby declare today, April 27th, 2017, to be PGH Youth Vision Day in the City of Pittsburgh. Congratulations and thank you, guys.
19: All right, make some noise for that. City Council Proclamation. Awesome. Thank you to the councilman, councilwoman. Thank you to the mayor as well for coming through to do that. So who's ready for YMCA Lighthouse? Make some noise. Some quick information about YMCA Lighthouse. They are based out of the YMCA in Homewood, Brushton. They're an arts and media program focused on art education for the ages of people 13 to 22. So with that being said, I want to bring to the stage now, Controlled Chaos. Make some noise.
20: Hey everybody.
21: What y'all doing quiet for? Make some noise.
20: Yeah, make some noise.
21: Yeah, come on. Yeah.
20: I know families out there. Come on. Make some noise for us.
21: Huh. Y'all ain't ready. Y'all ain't ready.
22: This is a message.
21: Who?
22: Any time wasters.
21: All of y'all.
22: Any procrastinators.
21: Every single
22: anybody
21: one.
22: Anybody not making moves.
21: Anyone.
22: Evacuate the premises.
21: Tell them.
22: I repeat. Evacuate the premises. This is your final warning. Run!

0: Yeah, make some noise, make some noise. Awesome, yeah. So the next person we want to bring to the stage, please welcome Jordan Dixon.
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3: All right, so are we everybody good to get started? We all good? All right, so I think the first thing we're going to do is just go down the line and have you all introduce yourselves. And I'm sorry, Rashada, you could go ahead with that. You had the first question, I'm sorry.
4: All right, you will start off with your name, your grade in school, the organization you're with, the topic you're interested in, and your pronouns.
5: Hello, my name is Alex Williams, and
4: your name, your grade in school.
5: Okay, I'm in college. I go to CCAC, Allegheny Campus, and I'm from Hazelwood Youth Justice Program. I'm the youth leader there.
4: And the topic you're interested in.
5: And I am interested in justice in all forms with people and with animals and nature.
6: Yeah! Hello, I'm Mara Revlon. I graduated Woodland Hills High School like 3 years ago. I work for a few organizations here in Pittsburgh, Project Silk, Rise Up Pittsburgh, and also Unity Performance Company. A lot of the performers that perform tonight, I'm gonna be searching for y'all, because I want y'all on my team. And the topic that I'm most interested in today would be, I guess, STD HIV prevention in the LGBT Black community.
7: How y'all doing? My name is Ahmed Takumba Turner. I go by Takumba. I'm 22, I'm a recent graduate of Manchester Bitwell Training Center for Horticulture. I'm a project coordinator for GTEC and a program manager for Hazelwood Youth Justice Program. My main interest is community development and more specifically like youth entrepreneurship and how we could turn these young towns of people into, you know, young moguls and business people, so.
8: I'm Trayvon Swan, I'm 17, I go to Obama. I'm here from the Urban League, and my main topic, we'll probably have to say this, equal rights for everybody. Yeah.
9: Hello, I'm Veronica, and I'm in the 10th grade at the Barack Obama Academy, and I'm interested in getting more African-American youth into arts and creativity and technology.
10: My name is Alexis, I'm grade 11, Westinghouse Bulldogs. And my pronoun is her or she. I'm from Let's Get Free. And I'm just for equal justice for all races.
11: Hi, my name is Oliver. I use they, them, and he, him pronouns. I'm a senior at Pittsburgh Kappa. I'm here with the Carnegie Library GSA. I'm the class president at Kappa, and I co-lead the Gender and Sexuality Student Union there. And I have to agree, I'm interested in a lot of topics, including transgender rights, women's rights, sex education, many, many topics.
12: Hi, I'm Abrea Rosalie. I'm Abrea Rosalie. I'm 18. I'm a senior at Hill House Passport Academy Charter School. I'm with Sister Sweet Youth Project. My main topics that I'm interested in is racial equity, but more so reproductive justice. So, yeah.
13: My name is Cornell Collins. I'm I'm 15 years old. I'm in the ninth grade. I go to Alderdice High School. I am part of the Scholar Project, which is run by the Homewood Children's Village, And the topic that I'm going to be talking about is how lead is in the soil of my neighborhood, well, basically Pittsburgh.
0: How y'all doing? My name is Taquan Williams. I am a junior. I'm a junior at Obama, 17. I'm interested in topics about bringing the youth up, surpassing where we are today. I want our future generations to be more involved in more activities, getting engaged into things other than the streets and stuff like that.
3: Well, I'm one of the moderators of the panel. My name is Tressa Murphy Green. I currently am a public ally serving, yes, for public allies, serving, and I got public allies in the room. I see y'all, yes, holding it down. And I work for Youth Places, yes, up there, right? I'm a former organizer for SYP, which is also a part of New Voices, and it's funny that they're sitting together. And I'm also a co-founder of Black Film Excellence Co. We're a collective of black films. We organize and we consult. Rashad?
4: My name is Rashad. Y'all can hear me, right? We're good? All right. My name is Rashad. I graduated, 26 years old. Organizations that I'm with is New Voices Pittsburgh. There's a lot. But today I'm here with, don't look at me like that. Today I'm here with Action Housing, My Place Program, and Make Shop. What topics I'm interested in today is trans rights, and my pronouns is he, him, his.
3: I definitely forgot those ones. So my pronouns are she, her, and hers. The topics I'm interested in, I'm here for the black films, you know, and I'm here for equitability. I can't even talk right now. All across the board, it needs to be equitable and intersectional. I went to Obama, so shout out to Obama. Shout out to y'all, Eagles. All right, so I,
14: dragons aren't real. I'm just saying.
3: No.
14: Dragons aren't real. I'm just saying. Mm-mm.
3: But okay, so we just gonna keep it moving. We gonna keep it cute. So earlier in the program, the beginning of the program, they were given a proclamation from the mayor. And one of the things that they commented on was, you know, Pittsburgh being the most livable city and how we have all these number one charts, you know, and how it's so great that there's all these people coming into our city and, you know, getting into our urban neighborhoods. I just wanted to open it up for the panel to kind of respond to what they feel like they've seen up here with Mayor Bill Beduto, and anything that they would like to respond to. So the floor is y'all's on that one.
10: Well, I disagree with our mayor because the people that come into Pittsburgh, they take our jobs, they take over with our schools, our learning, and to me, everything he was just saying was in his point of man, but he's not seeing it from a citizen that's from Pittsburgh, that's growing up, and that's coming from these different communities, and to me, that's not right because, okay, you've been creating something for over 10 to 20 years, but you're not really taking the time to look in all these different neighborhoods and why is everything so separated and why is this school so better from that school or why is that neighborhood more upcoming to the next neighborhood? But he's just looking at it from, I really don't have to explain, he's just looking at it as how he wanna see it, but he's not looking at it from a different race, like how it really is in these neighborhoods or what's really going on.
14: Right.
3: Ray's about to come through with the Draco, y'all.
12: One question. I would like to answer the question with a question, but then I'm going to follow up with like a response. Most livable for whom? Us, we that have grown up in the projects and grown up in these schools, we know that Pittsburgh has not been the easiest place to live in. There's a black youth that dies every week in the city, probably two, maybe three. So I just want to ask Mayor Perduto, if he's still in the crowd, livable for whom? Who? Like, that's all.
15: Of course he's gone. Of course.
3: I would also like to put out there that I don't think a lot of people know that Pittsburgh has one of, if not the lowest life expectancy rates for black women in the country. Our life expectancy rate for women, black films in Pittsburgh is comparable to women who live in Honduras, quote unquote, third, like, you know, developing countries. And that's something that Bill Perduto has never really addressed or, you know, talked about, but yet and still we are still the most livable city. But as Aubrey said, livable for whom? Is there anybody else that want to say, wants to respond or?
7: I feel like it was very much well covered. I mean, it's election season though. So, I mean, that's the reality of the situation. So if y'all know politics, he was supposed to do that and say that. And I mean, it's on us to change that narrative.
4: All right, what do you think about the gentrification of quote unquote black neighborhoods?
5: Okay, it's Alex again, and I live in the Hill District, and right now there's a lot of renovation going on up there. I don't know if any of y'all know about the Hill District, but the areas that were taken down were G Block, West Side, all of those places that I grew up at are changing now. They are changed. They tore all the projects down in the livable public housing, and then they put up new houses that were supposed to be affordable housing, but again, affordable for whom? They're much larger, and they are like an upgrade, of course, but the rates that they are changing them to, the pricing is changing completely the faces that we have in our city. So when we get those magazines that say, we have the best livable city, then they put on neighborhoods like my neighborhood and say, well, we just built these new houses, come to us. So that really took all the faces that I grew up with and all those black, brown, and colored faces that lived there in the affordable housing, and they moved them out. And now new people who see that we have the most affordable city are coming here, and now they want to make the changes that need to be made. When I grew up, there were two computers in my whole school. And books were being broken, they were all falling apart. But now they are putting all these funds into these schools because they're rebuilding and they're trying to bring other people in there. And I feel like it should be addressed because they want it to seem as if it's for us and it's for our people. But when you start to look around, it's not us who it's really for.
4: Thank you.
15: No, I do not.
7: Gentrification. Well, a lot of the work I do at GTEC actually addresses this issue in a sense of vacant land. And just to provide some context, a lot of this, in a sense, is due to deindustrialization. A lot of black folks that came up here from the South looking for industrial jobs, like in particular a city like this, once that stopped, you had people leave the area. And as a result of people leaving the area, you have more houses that are unattended and structures that go dilapidated. Now, what also happened was the sense of community began to kind of fall apart. So you may hear people that talk about Bedford Dwellings being a place where you can leave your door unlocked. You wouldn't really think of it being that type of place now. So I think there's always that pointing out to what's happening to us, but then what are we doing to contribute to it and help perpetuate it? So, I mean, like, the other day, I live on the west side of Sheridan. So, like, there's a lot of kids that live around there, like, you know, 9 to 15 young brothers. So it's like, yo, there's all this garbage around. Why don't y'all just clean it up? And I mean, granted, you're like, oh, yeah, bet. But you break off $5, see how much they clean up. Like, literally, I paid 7 kids $20, and they cleaned up the whole block, full the garbage bag up. So I'm saying, like, we kind of got this messiah complex. We waiting for somebody to come do it. Like, and it's just, you know what I mean, what can you do in your immediate reach and your realm of influence to kind of be that sport? You know what I'm saying? So, I mean, I kind of got off the topic of gentrification, but I feel like it's relevant in the sense that it's such a broad, ambiguous kind of term where there's not even one set definition for it. So it's just like, what can you do within your block, which your neighborhood, your friends? You know what I'm saying? So that's what I think.
9: So me and my friend were talking about this topic the other day, and I brought up the point of how, like, we are ripping down people's houses that they saw home and taking away culture. Because people grew up, like, I live in Garfield, so when they tore down, like, the Garfield and then, like, build the Garfield Commons, like, that's not what I'm used to seeing. I don't live in the Garfield Commons. And then I go to school in East Liberty and all, like, the new housing and everything. That's just not what people are used to seeing, and that's just taking away people's culture pretty much.
10: In my neighborhood, I live in Hawkins Village, so I don't know if you ever been there, but it's by Kennywood, that little bridge. And whenever you ride past it, you can look inside and it's a circle. And police, they ride all through there throughout the day, but I remember in the summer when that little boy got killed 2 rows back from my house in broad daylight, but these police, they want to ride around all day looking for the drug dealers, but I don't even think they look for the little boy. No, I don't think they look for the person who even killed for the little boy. So from my point is, all this police brutality and just police itself, like, how do you feel that night that you just ride around in this little circle, knowing that somebody lost their son, their nephew, their brother, and you didn't do nothing about it? You just let it happen.
12: Okay, gentrification. You know, I don't live, like, in Pittsburgh. If you're talking about jurisdiction, like, I don't really live in Pittsburgh anymore. I live in Keys Rocks. It's 10 minutes outside. But when I did live in Pittsburgh, in Greenway, it was West Side. but when I did live in Greenway, you know, that's pretty much one of the neighborhoods that gentrification hasn't touched yet. And it's pretty much dead now, but like when I go to the East Side to go to work or when I go to the Hill District to go to school, I see, you know, just the difference. You know, they have really nice houses and then there's really beat down ones. And the houses that they're putting up and the places that they're putting up, they're pretty and all, but we can't live in them. And when people go and say we should be the change that we want to see, how can we change something and we're not given the correct tools to change it? Like, you're raising a generation who has no tools. The schools that you're giving us to go to, like you're presenting to us to go to, we can't go to because we can't afford them. And then all the good schools, they get all the tools to go and succeed, and then we're left in the dust. So how can you tell us that we need to be the change that we want to see if you don't give us the tools to change? And gentrification, it's pretty and all, you know, it's bringing life back to these communities, quote unquote, but yeah, the life was never gone. I don't like gentrification, and it's displacing a lot of people, and people are dying because of it. People are dying, people are getting sick, people are out on the streets, and then you guys want to talk about homeless people. Like, you're kicking people out of their homes to build up new ones, to make the city look nice. And it all goes back to the statement that I made, livable for whom? You're trying to make the city look pretty to outsiders, but we know what's going on, we know the deal.
16: When we're thinking about things like gentrification and youth, right? And the fact that youth do have power. This is something that I truly, truly, truly believe, that youth have power. I wanna know from y'all, how do youth hold power and where do you find power? You know, and like when it comes to things like gentrification, you know, or when it comes to things, DeVos who got in Trump put in office, and Kappa students, like not just Kappa students, it was a bunch of students, but I know mostly it was two students that organized an entire march, you know, around what was happening. So can y'all speak more about that? Can y'all speak about youth power?
17: So I work with the program Hazelwood Youth Justice Program, and we really, there's a lot of development going through that community right now, and through that development, our program was really made, and it was really to show everyone in the community that the youth have power, so that our Hazelwood community didn't get left behind in all the construction, as in the same place what happened in the waterfront. So the community that was already there really got left behind in all the construction. If you go a little bit ways up the streets aren't done. There's potholes. But if you go down to the waterfront, it's really nice. There's lights everywhere. It's a really different situation. So what we did was we got all of our youth to go to these different, to the areas where the developers are going to have all of them sitting down panels just like us, so that they could hear our voices. And we told everyone else in the community, and that we hear the people. We interview everyone in Hazelwood, all the people who live there over 50 years, over 70 years, who really seen the changes. And then we went to these panels with these construction workers and these developers, and we really let them know what the Hazelwood people were saying. So that's how we let them, we show our power, is through our media and our justice with our videos, our pictures, because you can't dispute what you can see.
16: Just to interject really quickly for the rest of the responses, we're going to try and move our pace up a little bit, because we only have about 10 minutes left for our panel.
4: Probably. So can like two people answer?
16: Okay.
6: I'll be the second person, I guess. I work for Project Silk. When we first began Project Silk, it was a youth-based thing. We came up with the ideas. We came up with the fact that we wanted it to be downtown on Penn Avenue. We wanted to look like this. We wanted to look like that. After we got our space together, we then formed a youth advisory board, you know, and you go have meetings, and then we tell these adults what we want, what we need, and how we need to get it. From that point, we have the power. They have to supply it, and that's how I feel like youth have power.
4: What problems do the youth face in the LGBT community?
18: Peeing.
11: I think like this kind of goes along with like youth power and things like that, but at my school it was a very long struggle just to get bathrooms for people to pee in. I know like personally I was like taken out of bathrooms, and like security guards came after me and things like that just for wanting to go to the bathroom, things like that, and it's really goofy. I think it's goofy that a lot of times we have to get this, like a lot of LGBT people, genderqueer people, trans people have to get bathrooms, like separate bathrooms in different places and inconvenient places, where it's like, if people are uncomfortable with trans people peeing, then can we have special bathrooms for them to go to? And like they have to make the weird trek like across the school or across the building, wherever they are, things like that. Thoughts?
16: All right, so what does youth-led programming mean to you? Does it exist? If so, where, and if not, how do we create space for it? And let me be clear, by youth-led, I mean like there's a lot of people, we're here with a lot of organizations. It's very easy to throw the label youth-led on your grant, you know, or whatever. It's very, very easy to say, oh, this is youth-led, but it be something from the mind and conspiracy of an entire adult and not necessarily, you know, embody that. So I would love to hear y'all responses on that.
18: Can I go? Okay. First of all, shout out to Sister Speak Youth Project. Because when I hear the words like youth-led, that's what Sister Speak Youth Project really embodies to me. We take charge on what we want to do, and it's difficult. Like, from my perspective, from being a youth organizer for 5 months now, it's hard when people give you that platform to take charge, because you're used to adults, you know, dragging you around and using you for publicity. But when you finally have that much power and say in what you want to do, it means a lot. So I would just like to say Sister Speak Youth Project is really youth-led. They mean what they say.
4: What's your experience commuting to school and work, and how can we improve that? What's your experience commuting to school or work, and how can we improve that?
19: I catch the train.
16: All right. The buses are slow.
11: And they take forever to get anywhere. Don't understand. They're and they're expensive.
16: Yeah,
11: we have one of the highest fares in the country. Sure. I don't know why it's so expensive.
18: And I just have problems with how they want to, you know, modernize, you know, and take the fare away. But what is that doing for people? Some people can't get to the Port Authority stations to get Connect cards. Mm-hmm. Like, why would you take the fare away? What you doing?
11: Yep. And the bus stops aren't convenient a lot of times, depending on the neighborhood you're in. Like you go to Oakland and there's a million buses, but you go to some like neighborhoods a little farther from downtown and there's like nothing.
18: McKees Rocks, for example. My buses run so stupid. Like, I'm done. I'm getting the car.
20: And another thing, them bus drivers. They don't get me started. They're mean. Like, I remember I was waiting for the 75 after school the other day. And the bus came, you know, you're supposed to wave your hand and stuff like that. So he came, I said, look me in my eyes, and just kept going. I'm like,
18: for real?
20: Like,
11: and adults are mean to students on buses.
20: I guess I'll just wait for the next one, I guess. I mean, he got that one.
16: All right, so how can students across all identities create more solidarity, especially when we're in a time where so many things are happening? Specifically, I'm speaking of what's going on at Woodland Hills now, which is ridiculous, with the security guard basically attacking a student, and the fact that this is not new, you know. And I also want to bring up the fact that, you know, last year there was an entire situation downtown with Somali students who were being beaten by like the police. It was Port Authority police, and they literally chased these kids like all throughout downtown, and was mad because one pressed the stop button on like the escalator. Like, that's what initiated the entire thing. So my question, and also too, because I think that Black and POC solidarity is real, and because there's a lot of people of color moving into this city, we need solidarity. So how does that happen across the board?
17: I think that being in places like this and really collaborating together and coming with something solid and then bringing it to someone who has power of official, or, you know, Bill Peluto was just here telling him, well, this, you're here for us. This is what we want. This is what we feel like needs to be changed in these communities. And all of our organizations are behind it, and you won't have our vote if you don't really make these changes. If you don't address these problems, then you won't have our vote or the people who are behind us. And we all need to come together and say that if they don't do these changes, we really hold each other accountable on those things.

0: language barriers and cultural norms. You know, it's like a lot of contextual understanding that needs to take place before you can have a real productive conversation and move beyond idealism, in my opinion. So,
1: make your work intersectional. Period. Make it intersectional. And if you don't know what intersectional means, it means that every social, like, every social problem is connected in some way. You can't talk about race without talking about gender. You can't talk about gender without talking about class, and so on and so forth. And if you are in a social position where you get more benefits, listen to the people that are beneath you and join with them. Because if you're privileged, you do hold more power, and privilege is multifaceted. So yeah, make your work intersectional.
2: All right, speaking of privilege, can we talk a little bit about school privilege and the different privileges that certain schools experience versus other schools? I'll use an example. I went to Obama, and I do believe that Obama, if you go to Obama, you hold privilege. I think that that's a real thing when it comes to, and before an event like this, when it came to certain things, certain field trips, certain opportunities, those things were specifically given to Obama students because you were from Obama. It's the same thing with Kappa. Certain things are given to Kappa students because you go to Kappa, and that's a privilege. So can we speak a little bit, and I would like to hear from a couple different folks about what do you see school privilege as, and like, if you hold school privilege, how do you relinquish that when it comes to interacting with other students from other communities and other schools?
3: So I go to Obama, and I definitely say it's a privilege, but like, I don't know if I mentioned this earlier, but I'm with Assemble, and I learn a lot more with Assemble than I do like at school, because Assemble teaches you like coding and like all programs with like STEAM and all that, and Obama doesn't really promote you to like be an engineer when you grow up and things like that. So I think public schools could definitely throw technology and like science into things more.
4: I go to Westinghouse again, and the privileges, we don't have that many. Like, Westinghouse is a low-incoming school. We, 2017 just started, but this is the school year's about to end, so we just got our second principal because they just always give up on us. And I think at other schools, the learning is different. Like, we don't learn at a different pace than other schools do. I really don't know why. I think they do get more advantages than Westinghouse because of where the school is at. And I think it's just West, other schools, they got like all different races, and it's just black. Maybe like two white people in Westinghouse out of the students. And it's like, okay, we got a little bit of Apple laptop computers, but it's like, we don't really learn nothing for real. I mean, I learn stuff, but it's like, I feel like I need more. Like, it's just always you need something more in that school. And it's just like, huh, what am I going to school for? Another day, just sitting on my phone.
5: I think there's a cycle, too, with the magnet schools, because, like, Kappa will get a lot of recognition because it's an art school, and then they get more money. Like, we will get more money because we're an art school, but in the first place, a lot of arts, you already have to be part of you already have to have privilege to be able to express a lot of arts. So like instruments, a lot of times instruments are expensive and you have to like pay to take lessons. And so people to even get into the program in the first place already have to start off with like a certain level of privilege. And then it becomes like this cycle because it's just rewarding people who already have started up off from like a higher level. And so it's not good.
4: I mean, I understand that, but still, even
5: it shouldn't be your zip code should not determine the level of education you have, and that shouldn't

0: I wanted to give you some space to speak because it's very important that we talk about what's going on in our water. It's very important that we talk about what's going on with our soil. You know, environmental rights is real. And the fact that we had a water emergency, I don't find that, I personally don't think that that is something to take lightly. I don't think that Flint is something to take lightly. I don't think what's going on right now. A part of Public Allies is TSP. My TSP is in Sharpsburg. We went and we talked to some people in the Sharpsburg community, and one of the issues that they told us was you have pipes that is as big as a basketball room, but water can only get through something as small as this because it's so much buildup with the pipes out there. And that's from lead, and that's from corrosion, and these are things that need to be dealt with. So I definitely want to give you some space to speak about that. So yeah, go Cornell.
1: I personally think it's a big problem. First of all, because they don't really talk about this stuff. It's ridiculous the way they it's just lead, it's cool. But the fact that it is, we're living in some of these places that has lead in them, and it's a big problem. So what me and my program did, we dug up the soil and we put it in this little bucket, then we put it in a plastic bag. So, and I, then we had like a little laser gun that determined how much lead was in that soil. So it was it was low, but it wasn't like to a certain extent. Like it wasn't like over, like because the lead was like 150 milligrams of lead and kilograms of soil. So that was pretty low. So that was but it's still a big problem because you could be for example, your kids don't know what's in the water sometimes. So it's I don't drink water. Especially Pittsburgh water, I don't drink it. it's just bad. People just need to do something about this before we all sick and I ain't trying to be deaf or something like that. So it's a big problem.
0: Okay, out. All right.
2: Okay, I guess so. I'm cutting us off stage.
0: Y'all have something else y'all wanted to say?
3: I think there's a correlation between the lack of funding in public schools and issues like sewer shed runoff. Actually, in this area, the sewer line is called A42. And if you think about it like this, if we could get bike lanes put in all over the city, we should be able to get some of these issues mitigated when it relates to the water that's coming out of our faucets. So, and theoretically, if we could address that issue, then more money could go to Westinghouse and Brashear, so there's that correlation between activism and advocacy that I feel like young people need to start understanding.
4: We are about to get into our next round of performances. Are they ready? Okay, so with no further ado, I want to have up to the stage right now performing their single Home from their album of the same title, now available on Spotify. Please make some noise for Dreams of Hope.
5: Okay, thank you. Okay. Hello.
6: We are
5: Red and Gray.
7: We're part of Dreams of Hope, and
5: yes,
7: this is a song from our album.
5: Yeah. Yeah. Okay. All good. Okay, ready? Okay.

Yeah, make some noise. Make some noise, Dreams of Hope. We have one final performance for the night. We have the Hatco Band from Hope Academy. So Hope Academy is an institution. It's an academy that helps the youth learn arts and theater. So if you want your youth to learn arts and theater, they are right across the street at the East Liberty Presbyterian Church. So with that being said, please give it up for the Hatco Band.

0: y'all for coming out tonight. Had a really fun time. Speaks, I guess.
1: Hi, I'm Matthew Miramontes. I'm reporting live from East Liberty. I'm here with
2: Zoe.
3: And also
4: Julie Matlis of Lake Pittsburgh.
1: Awesome. And we're going to ask you a few questions about basically how you conducted this whole event. So what was your inspiration to kind of start this whole thing?
4: Yeah, good question. Well, we run a program at Arsenal Middle School called Positive Spin. It's a youth cycling program after school. And we've been there for a number of years. And also Assemble has a youth program there too called Activation Club. And so after the most recent presidential election, we received a phone call from one of our partner organizations saying that a lot of the youth at the school had a lot of concerns and wanted to receive some more support. And so they reached out saying, hey, if you work with our youth, if you come to our school, please show up. Please just like let the youth know that there are people in the community who support them and that want to be there for them. And so we came with a creative activity about visioning your future city. How would your dream city be built and look like? And Activation Club had a similar activity about letters from their neighborhoods. And so we had this conversation about our neighborhoods and the way that we get around them and the way that we live in them. So we thought, let's do a project where we can put youth voices onto a campaign platform where youth across the city can connect about these ideas about how we connect across the city. Then the Sprout Fund had the 100 Days of Us grant come out about literally addressing the first 100 days of the new administration, making sure that people's voices are heard, making sure that community is building. And we applied for that funding and we received a lot of community support. And then we also we received the grant. And so we were able to share resources with all the other organizations so that they could come out and bring their youth, and youth across the city were able to contribute their ideas through the hashtag campaign, whether or not they were part of an organization. We were doing data collection through a survey, and then we hosted this town hall so that we could continue to really ask youth what it is that they really think about our city and what do they want for the future of our city. And really it comes back down to civic engagement. This is a way for young people to be able to participate in what's going on. You know, even though they may not be old enough to vote, this was a venue to which they could share their ideas and that people would really listen.
2: So Julie, you kind of touch up on this a little bit, but why do you think it's so important to directly involve and surround events about youth?
4: Often youth, unfortunately, are at the forefront of a lot of struggles that we face, that when there are different challenges in our communities, youth often bear the brunt or like the sharpest blade of some of these challenges, whether it's about transportation and being able to get to school, whether it's about having enough food to eat or school lunch, you know, whether it's about your quality of education. All of these topics greatly impact our youth, but they may not have a way to share information about that. So for us, it was really important that we provided a way for youth to have a platform and that we could also connect across different struggles that do exist. Obviously, there's a lot of intersections. And then when we talk about education, we need to talk about food. When we talk about food, you know, we need to talk about housing. When we talk about housing, we need to talk about transportation. And then, you know, when you talk about healthcare, it's like all of these different issues that different people are facing in different ways have a lot of intersections between them. And by promoting dialogue in this way, we're able to talk about these issues and how they actually connect to one another. And we can talk about ways forward and what our visions are for the future.
1: And do you think this is the future of Pittsburgh, having these different kind of things where the youth can express their voice?
4: I definitely think so. Media is a really important tool in getting ideas out there and connecting with others. And when media is suppressed, that doesn't allow for the dialogue. It does not allow for varying perspectives and difference of opinions. And so I do think that finding new ways and additional ways to promote youth voices and different perspectives through media is very important, especially as we continue into a hostile media environment under the new administration. So I do think that these town halls and hashtag campaigns have a very democratic backing to it, where it can really provide a voice to all people and not just certain people who have power. This is a way to share that power among many people, which I believe is the goal of all of this.
2: So are you going to be involved with any other events like Pittsburgh Youth Vision Day, like coming up soon?
4: That's a great question. I'll just speak to Bike Pittsburgh. We have an event the last Sunday of May, June, and July called Open Streets, and it in some ways democratizes the streets. So we close down city streets for about 4 hours on a Sunday morning, three times. And in that time, anyone can use the streets to do anything that's not motorized. So they can play in the streets, hang out, walk, draw, ride bikes, roller skate, do yoga. And I think that's the end of May, the last Sunday of May. And I think that's one different type of way that we can occupy space and make it accessible to more people to express themselves and commune with other folks in their community and with folks outside their community. And I think that that type of thing is just as important. You know, we need to find ways that we can share space, promote dialogue, and really open up platforms to more people to get involved in and be able to express themselves and hear from each other.
1: And do you have anything that you want to do in the future that you just can't do now? Or do you have any plans for the future that you really would like to finish with the youth and the vision?
4: Thank you for asking that. I think that's a really great question. There's so many things I always want to do that I can't do. But that's why it's important that we have young leaders who, because they're the next people who are going to do those things. So yeah, I hope that this hashtag continues beyond today. I hope this was like a launching point for it in some ways and that people continue to converse using this hashtag. And I think that, you know, our young people who are here today on the panel and our moderators, you know, those are our future leaders. Those are our people who are going to host the next panel. Those are the people who are going to think of a new way of addressing these topics that doesn't even have to do with a panel. And I hope that I can continue to, you know, work in these areas and help to raise up new leaders and that they can be doing this work as well, because they are the future. The last thing I want to say is that even if you don't consider yourself an artist, you think you can't draw, that art is really all about communicating ideas and everybody has ideas to share. And so I really highly encourage anybody who has anything to say or any thoughts that you share them and that you feel confident in expressing yourself through any medium and that you practice your dialogue, you practice communicating, because it's really all about communication at the end of the day. And everybody has some way in which that they can communicate something to somebody else, and I encourage them to do so. So keep on making things.
1: Thank you very much. And once again, this is Matthew Ryan Miramontes and
2: Zoe Mongtao.
1: And we're reporting live from the Kelly Strayhorn Theater in East Liberty.
3: 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I am live from the city from One Hood Media. This has been PGH Youth Vision Day. Make sure that whenever you put this on social media, you hashtag PGH Youth Vision. Thank you and have a good evening.
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6: It is about time to have something hot that is happening in Pittsburgh. I can't believe that the weather has been cold, maybe colder than last year, but hopefully we are at the end of that. And tonight we're going to bring some heat in the burg as we talk about love.
7: Yes, tonight is all about positive things and moments of inspiration, like when your teacher pats you on the back, a friend says the right words to cheer you up, or your parents give you a warm hug to remind you that everything will be all right. It makes you feel good and warm all over. Well, tonight at Higher Achievements Pittsburgh's third annual Literary Love Poetry Performance, you'll experience inspiration that will make the coldness of this winter go away.
8: And you'll forget about everything and focus on one thing that makes the world go round, particularly when it's so cold outside, and that's love. Good evening, everyone. I'm Evan Frazier, Senior Vice President of Community Affairs for Highmark Health, and we're very proud to be here, Highmark being a corporate sponsor of the Higher Achievement Literary Love Poetry Performance.
7: I'm Robert, 7th grader from the Hill District Achievement Center, attended Pittsburgh University.
6: And I'm David, 7th grader from the Homewood Achievement Center, attending Pittsburgh Obama.
7: We're proud to be Higher Achievement Pittsburgh Scholars.
6: And we're all happy to serve as your MCs for the evening.
8: Yes, indeed. We're so excited to be here with all of you. So tonight, we're in for a real treat. as 12 of Higher Achievement's 100 scholars share with you some of the most important intimate thoughts on love. We'd like to thank you, begin by first just thanking you and thanking the Hill House Association for allowing us to have this event in such a great venue as the LCH Hillman Auditorium at the Kauffman Center. Please join us in a warm round of applause for the Hill House Association. We'd also like to just take a moment to thank tonight's scholar poets. You know, it's never an easy feat to speak before an audience, particularly an audience full of people, and especially to share your intimate thoughts. Also, with all the snowy days, we recognize that you miss a lot of preparation nights at mentoring, but you persevered through it, and that's so important. So for being courageous, creative scholars that you are, we just want to say thank you. So we want to thank all the scholars who are a part of this. And finally, we also want to thank all of the mentors who have worked so hard to help bring about the best in the scholars and to help them to articulate their thoughts and their feelings. So please stand to be acknowledged. Where are all the mentors that are here?
7: Now that we have warmed you guys up, we would like to bring the Executive Director of Pittsburgh, Dr. Wendy Etheridge Smith, to the stage, Ms. Wendy.
9: He's such a dear, wonderful man. I just said, can I borrow yours? Because I'll walk around knowing me. Wow, I am so excited, so thrilled to see all of you here tonight. So grateful to Highmark for sponsoring this awesome event, and just amazed that in spite of the snow, everyone is here to hear from our scholars about the subject called love. Tonight is awesome because I am a lover of the number of three, and this is actually our third annual literary love poetry performance, and it's just going to be, I believe, the best night. Because these poems this year are really impressive. I mean, they are delving into some deep issues and paying tributes to their parents, to their mothers, and just showing how wonderfully expressive and wonderfully life-affirming our young men and women from the Hill District and Homewood can be. So can we give them a hand? All right. Now, as you know, this is one of our three academic contests throughout the year. We have the Olympics of the Mind in the summer. We have the Vocabulary Bee around Thanksgiving. And this, our staff favorite event, the performance. But not only are they doing this, but also year-round, I have to tell you that compared to their peers at their schools, we're seeing their grades increase. We're seeing their school attendance higher. We're seeing their math test scores, standard PSSA scores, going higher. Higher Achievement in Pittsburgh is here and is here to stay. And next year, what I'm really excited about, since y'all said, what you heard, what number do I like? Three. Well, right after 7 and 10. But anyway, I am very much believing that this time next year we will have a third site in Pittsburgh. You ready for that? More students to be served, more families to be included, because we're actually the only expanded learning program in the country to get a grant of the size that we got, investing in innovation from the U.S. Department of Education. And with that grant, we will be able to have more children in Pittsburgh benefit from experiences like this. So hopefully you all will be here next year. You'll be here to continue to help us on with this. We need the scholars. We need the families. We need the mentors. We need wonderful corporate sponsors like Highmark. And right now, we're going to have a moment with the help of my wonderful, well, I love all the scholars. But anyway, Jory Struthers, will you come up here and help me out as we have this healthy Highmark haiku segment? I think this one's working too. You ready? So it's in your programs, but again, in honor of Highmark Health, we decided that it was important to have our scholars think about what it means and what it is to be a healthy individual, in body, mind, and soul. So in tribute to you all, here is your segment. You ready? All right, as soon as I can turn the page, right? I walk every day. Dairy, fruits, veggies, and grains. And I mix them up. I like to eat. Check, check. I like to eat fruit, like bananas and apples. Delicious fruit. Yum. I love myself by doing things to help people. Babysit to help. Staying in shape, playing sports, and be healthy. Eating healthy food. I love eggs. They're good. I could eat them for 2 years. Eggs are so good. Yum. Stay healthy by Tim. To stay healthy, eat good things. I'm healthy like you. I love myself by eating healthy and sleeping. Maintain my lifestyle. I stay healthy by eating fruits and vegetables. I can crunch and munch. I love myself by doing yoga in my room. I do it for fun. I love myself by riding my bikes every day. I can go very fast. I love myself by exercising in good ways and staying in shape. I love myself by eating and meditating. My mind stays on track. So thank you, Highmark, for this Highmark Healthy Haiku segment. And now, it's time for the best part. Let the scholar poets begin.
7: Now, it's time for the stars of the evening, or scholars poets. Tonight is the climax of several weeks of preparations at our Hill District and Homewood Achievement Centers. With our mentors, we have read poetry stretching from 17th century Japan to 19th century romantics and landed on modern poets and songwriters. We have studied different techniques that make poetry come alive. Tonight, a select group of our most outstanding poets are ready to share their poems and inspire us all.
10: Over 40 scholars created original poems on the theme of love. 12 scholars won out in a competition to be selected to perform their winning poems this evening. Each poem you will hear tonight was judged on 3 criteria: creativity, use of literary devices, and performance by a panel of judges that included principals, teachers, local poets, and mentors.
8: The presentations of these scholars tonight are one of the great things about higher achievement that really got Highmark excited about the work they're doing in the community. And it led us to sponsoring this evening's event. And you may recall Alex Matthews last year, who was up here on stage, was so excited. He came all the way back to Highmark and said, you know what, we got to do this again. It is amazing what they're doing. So thank you, Alex, for what you've done there. And so we just want to say we're very, very proud to support this event for the second year in a row. And we look for, we're really looking at these scholars and thinking about, you know, the amazing opportunity to come stand before all of you gathered here today to share their thoughts, to share with their mentors about how far they've really come and some of their great inspirational thoughts to share. This is an experience that's not often provided to middle school students from Homewood and the Hill District. This is what higher achievement is all about. Let's give one more round of applause for their hard work as we get started.
7: Our first poet, University Prep 7th grader Tashir Austin, will explore the subject many 7th grade boys truly love, food. As a 7th grade young man, I totally identify with that.
8: Come on up.
11: Hello.
12: I like sausage.
11: When I wake up, I smell the sausage. That usually means it's going to be a good day. Especially sausages are extremely hot. Like the stove, steam from the pan shows you the heat. Eating with my family, there are explosions on my tongue, a radiating shock that doesn't go away. a reminder that stays with me all through the day. At the dining room table, my family chomps on the patties, made spicy for our stomachs, alongside jumbled with cheese eggs, yellow sticking to the plates, adding firecrackers to the shakes. All of the smells give me the craves. I same as hunger the whole day.
8: So, Tashir. Mm-hmm. Tashir? So, you use poetic device of metaphor, you know, explosions on my tongue, a radiating shock. What led you to end up choosing that particular literary device in your poetry?
11: Well, me and my mentor, Mr. Vaughn, were kind of like hype running around the room saying, like, sausages were delicious, so then he had this idea that we should make a poem out of that. And then I said, I like spicy sausage. He says, I like Italian. So we kind of like tried to mix them together, and then we put the rest of the breakfast together with it.
8: That's great. So now, you know your poem made me hungry, you know, talking about all that food. So there were some very interesting word choices that I was unfamiliar with in your poem, such as chegs and jumbled eggs. Can you tell us a little bit more about how you made these word choices?
11: Well, jumbled eggs, you know how you make like scrambled eggs? It kind of looks like a little yellow forest. So we thought the forest is all jumbled up all over the place. So then that's how eggs are. We relate that. And then we got jumbled eggs. And then instead of saying cheese eggs, we just said chegs for some reason.
8: I'm impressed, man. You're going to be writing lyrics for some amazing folks here. So thank you so much.
11: Thank you.
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10: Our next poet is expressing the love he has for his mother. Please welcome Kymer Harris, a seventh grader from Westinghouse.
13: Hello, everybody. There's no ocean deeper than my love for you. There's no line thinner than the one between me and you. You'll be in my heart through every incident and accident. Your love is like no other, just because you're my mother.
8: Can you hear me? Is it coming? Okay, good, good, good. All right, Kymer. Let's use two metaphors. One, no ocean deeper than your love, and no line thinner than the one between you and your mother. So what made you think about this connection, think people would connect to these emotions in the metaphor that you included?
13: Well, I thought people would connect because everybody loves their mother. That's like their favorite lady. So, I mean, and you should be real close to your mother, so there shouldn't be a line thinner.
8: Good, very good. One more. So your poem is very touching. It seems like it really came from the heart. So I guess my question is, do you think you ever feel like love like this for anyone other than your mother? And or is it a special kind of love only reserved for mom?
13: No, I think the only other love I'll feel like this is for my baby sisters.
8: Thank you so much. Very impressed. Thank you so much, Kelly.
7: Our next scholar is Robert Johnson, a seventh grader from UPrep who, like Kymer, loves his mother too. Oh, that's me. It's time for me to share my ode to my mama. I like corn and I like pie. Stick a cupcake in my eye. Please love me back. I know you do. I would even get shot for you. You hug me. I hug you. Whisper in my ear. You said, I love you too. My mother. She takes care of my siblings too. Feed us, bathe us, love us. Yahoo! She makes me chicken. Lots of food. I love her. She loves me too. I would do anything for you, and I'd give my lungs just for you. To me, you're a coconut. Hard outside, but nice and sweet on the inside. To you, I'm a teddy bear, your sweet small pea. Me and my mom at home watching Toon. Sonic, Mario, Kirby, too. Play games in your room, bacon, egg, pancakes, eggs, and you. I know that I'll be your boo.
8: All right, Robert. So now, you had an excellent use of a metaphor in your poem. You know, to me, you're a coconut. Hard outside, but soft and sweet on the inside. This was a unique comparison. What led you to choose this wording?
7: Well, of course, as all mothers, my mom showed tough love. It's not like that, Mammy Pammy. Oh, Mom, I'm sorry, I won't do it again. Oh, sure, you can come out your room. It's, oh, Mom, I'm sorry. No, you did what you did. You stay in that room. But then me and my brothers know that she will always love us, and the only reason she's doing this is to show us that what we did was wrong.
8: All right. So food was also very prominent in your poem here. And so if you had to pick one food to describe yourself, what would it be?
7: Well, I said taco. Because sometimes I could be nice and soft and warm and touching, but then sometimes I could just be mean and rude and ignorant, because sometimes people just get on my nerves.
8: Okay. Well, that works. Thank you so much. Congratulations.
10: De'Ara Correll, a sixth grade Westinghouse scholar, has an athletic spirit.
14: Hi, how y'all doing? Hitting the ball as hard as you can, flying past you feels like a fan. A perfect serve over the net. If you're playing, you'll be excited, I bet. Still be ready, I better get set. So much fun hitting the ball. Oops, I hit the ball wrong. I need help. Good thing I know that I don't have to count sullenly on myself. Man, oh man, I really love this sport. Next will be basketball. I will dribble the ball up and down the court. When I'm in the zone, I'm like a protective fort. Volleyball is my favorite sport.
8: Wonderful. So is it's De'Ara?
14: De'Ara,
8: great. Well, first of all, you make great use of two similes in your poem. Feels like a fan and like a protective fort to describe moments you experience when you're playing sports. Can you tell us what led you to choose these comparisons in particular?
14: I used flying past you and it feels like a fan because when somebody hits the ball and it goes past you, there's a strong wind coming towards you and it feels exactly like a fan does. I used a protective fort because I dribble the ball up and down the court really fast and no one can catch me. And, you know, I make the hoop and they're all mad because they couldn't catch me. Yeah. Awesome.
8: That's great. Wonderful. So, De'Ara, what sport do you most enjoy? And if you could only play one sport for the rest of your life, what would that be?
14: I like the sports soccer, tennis, baseball, and football. If I were to play a sport for the rest of my life, it would be football.
8: All right. I'm scared of you. Let's go. Nice job.
10: Our next poet is eighth grade Urban Pathways scholar Kimon Dupree. He is going to tell us a little bit about that adorable bear under from down under, the koala.
15: Hello?
16: One, two.
17: Hi, everyone.
8: You might want to give him a different one. Yeah. Just add some stronger.
17: Okay.
18: All right, thanks.
17: Hi, everyone. Koala wakes up at night. Koala sleeps at night. 22 hours of time. Sleeps while I say this line. Moves from tree to tree. Just to eat and eat. Koala, the elite. Made of eucalyptus and feet. Exotic animal of craze. The animal of amaze. The koala disturb fights. Koala sleeps tight.
18: All right. All right.
8: Well, is it Kimon or Kimon? All right, Kimon. So I had a wonderful opportunity to actually hold a koala bear this past summer when we were in Australia. So tell me, what made you use, what really chose you to pick the koala as the subject of your poem?
17: It's not hard to answer. It's such an amazing animal. It's just so small and cuddly and furry and cute. Like, just, it's a koala.
18: Right.
17: What can I say about it?
8: And they have very sharp claws as well. And when they, like, hold on to you, they're holding on to you, let me tell you. That's wonderful. So how does the rhyme scheme help to contribute to the overall message of your poem?
17: Such as amaze and craze in the poem. It was like I was using words that explain what the koala was. So like I just put it in there and it would help let people know that this is a koala. Like this is something else. This is the koala.
8: I like how you approach that. Thank you so much. Congratulations. Nice job.
7: This is the year of tribute to our moms. Samori Robertson is a fifth grader at Faison, who has lots of love for her mother. Let's hear the way she expresses that love.
19: My mom is smart, my mom is pretty. There's nothing in the world I would do without her. You are pretty, smart, and awesome. You take time and health just for me. You teach me anything I need to know, even if it's over my head. Even if you have a broken heart, I'm always there to heal it. Love is tricky, even though my mom feels icky. She is my role model. She has published for her poems into a book. You're like stars in the air. You're the one I love and the one I care for.
8: Samori, that was wonderful. So what inspired you to write that poem about your mom?
19: What inspired me is when I first heard that my mom was published for her books, I was very happy and I knew right off the bat that I could be like her one day.
8: All right. So you, absolutely. So you called your mom a role model and then mentioned that she was a published poet. Do you think you might follow her in her footsteps and become a great poet yourself?
19: Yes, I think that I could follow in her footsteps because I can express my feelings about anyone or anything, and I believe that when I grow up, I can become a famous poet.
8: That's great. Well, one thing for sure, you're well on your way, so congratulations.
6: Next, we have Taylor Williams, a sixth grader from St. Benedict the Moore School. Hey, I wonder if her love developed during this summer when she studied the universe in the sixth grade summer academy curriculum and completed a science fair project about it.
10: Let her take you on an interstellar adventure through the solar system in her poem.
8: She needs a microphone.
0: Wow. My two friends invited me to a trip around the galaxy. They say we'll take an entire sip of the Milky Way. There will be no gravity, planets, and stars. Just floating. We float like leftover cereal and milk. Time to go in the invisible rocket. Meet the moon. Mars looks like a meatball. Venus, we are the bugs that fly around. Skate on the rings of Saturn. We might fall hard, but it'll be a rush. Let's bring the dog Pluto to Pluto. Make a map of Mars. Aliens on asteroids wave high. Let's walk with Orion and try on his belt. Use the Big Dipper for our cereal. Ask the archer to do archery. Show our friend Comet the comets. Eat apples on asteroids. We say hi to the people of Earth. We come in pieces. It reminds us of swirled ice cream. Let's all slide on Uranus. It reminds us of swirled ice. Wait. Go get gloves to high five the sun. Now jump rope on Jupiter. Use Neptune as a marble. Mop up Mercury. Get in the invisible rocket. Time to fly to our galaxy, to our planet Blue.
8: All right. So Taylor, you were very, very clever in playing with the language of your poem. Take a sip of the Milky Way, and Venus will eat the bugs, for example. What inspired you to do this?
0: Well, it seems like you're only talking about one. I mean, it seems like you're talking about two things, but it's only one. And you could compare those, and it seems like the planet Venus will actually eat bugs instead of the plant. And you can really drink the Milky Way.
8: All right. Wonderful. Well, absolutely. So do you think you might want to become an astronaut when you grow up? That way you could actually surf through the solar system, you know, one day?
0: Actually, no, because I would miss my family and my friends. And I have other things I would want to do here on the planet Earth.
8: Right. It's a nice goal, but you have other plans, right? Congratulations.
7: Our next poet, fifth grade facing scholar Kiana Brown, offers us her take on the true story of love.
20: Hello. They say love is in the air, but I see people who are in despair. I ask how this could be, but I'm happy, it's just not me. Loving is a choice and is not a feeling, and sometimes love is not appealing. Love can be expressed through laughs and tears, and sometimes I'm not clear. I love my family and even my friends. My love for them will never end. My love for them is like a million miles. In my heart, they're like a million love tiles. There are people who say, I love you, but sometimes that love isn't true. They buy you gifts and act like a dove, but we all know that's not true love.
8: All right. All right, so Kiana, this was a different perspective on love than we've heard this evening. So what led you to feel that way about love?
20: Well, it's when our council, Miss Melanie, said that we had to write a poem about love, so I thought I would just write a poem about the true story of love.
8: All right. So you say that loving is a choice and not a feeling. Do you think you always feel this way?
20: Yes, because you don't have to love and you can't feel love. You choose to love, and that's why I said that.
8: Okay, all right. All right, let's give her a hand. Kiana, thank you so much.
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7: Thaddeus Johnson is our next poet of the evening. He is an eighth grader at Urban Pathways. He is going to tell us all about the sweet taste of victory on the battlefield.
21: How y'all doing, though?

0: Your scores don't compare with me. I had a bit of help from friends, but they don't matter much to me. As my score goes higher, they still try to take me down, but they can't stop while I'm still on the rise.
1: All right. Great, Thaddeus. Thank you so much. So use simile to compare the taste of victory to pizza within your poem. Can you tell us a little bit more about why you chose that comparison?
0: Because, this was a present event. Oh, actually, I was eating pizza at the time.
1: It inspired you.
0: Yes.
1: That's great. Wonderful, wonderful. So the pizza inspired you while you were eating it?
0: Yes.
1: All right, all right. So it sounds like you really love to play video games too.
0: Yes.
1: So you say in your poem, after months of hard work, sweat, and tears, you finally did it. Do you think this compares to your experience with higher achievement?
0: Yes, after a while being here for 3 years, I learned, higher achievement helped me achieve my goals. Here, like public speaking, I'm not afraid to talk in front of people no more or a big crowd now. Oh, that actually helped me a lot. So,
1: well, that's fabulous. Well, you did a great job. Congratulations.
2: Seventh grade Western House scholar Cornell Colin is now up next, and he is going to tell you all about his dream.
3: How y'all doing tonight? I know y'all good, I'm just asking. All right, so the poem that I'm gonna read to y'all is called My Dreams. My dreams are sports. First, I have to follow the light. But criticism makes it hard. I let my actions do the talking and my mind do the thinking. Wish I could be the greatest at sports. But I have to fight for it. Don't care about getting bruises and scratches. I won't let my dreams fade away.
1: All right, Cornell. Wonderful. So you say in your poem, first, I have to follow the light, but criticism makes it hard. Can you elaborate on that?
3: Well, my brother... It means that it means that you have to follow your own, whatever the light is, that's your main path. Then the criticism part means that everybody's like, oh, you can't do this, you can't do that. But then you're like, it's like a debate.
1: Okay. So it seems like you have a lot of grit and determination. You know, in you, Cornell, as you say, don't care about getting bruises and scratches. You won't let your dream fade away. Can you think of another instance in life where, you know, you show this type of commitment to the goal that you're trying to achieve?
3: Well, first, my mom, because if I wasn't here, then I wouldn't have done it without her. And she wouldn't have made me like the gentleman that I am here today. And two, higher achievement. Because without them, I wouldn't be a ambassador right now and I wouldn't have been cutting up in school.
1: All right. Very nice, Cornell.
2: Camille Andrews, a seventh grade Westinghouse scholar, is going to share a powerful message with us about change.
4: Hello. All right, the name of my poem is Change.

0: It's time to rise and be a leader and bring youth violence to an end. Let's try to work together instead of doing sins. We can learn instead of we can love instead of kill and find the peace within. So let's volunteer and persevere, make the world a better place. The world is big enough for all of us. We can all be safe. Don't do it for fame or to have over 1 million fans. It's about making a change because the world is in our hands. All right.
1: So Camille, what inspired you to select this topic?
0: Well, one day I was in class and our teacher, Ms. Tolliver, she said we had to write a poem about something we liked and loved. So since I love the world, I decided to write about like youth violence and how we should end it because it's important in our community because there's a lot of it going on and it's affecting the world.
1: All right. So Camille, you have a very serious call to action for your audience in the poem. You talk about it being time to rise and be the leader. Is this something that you and your fellow scholars do?
0: Yes, it is. At our school and also in the community, there's a group of scholars, I guess you can call it, that are actually, they show excellence, which is also one of Higher Achievement's culture principles.
1: All right, thank you so much. Camille?
2: Our final poet for the night, eighth grade science and technology scholar George Struthers is going to tell us all about his love of life.
3: Everybody doing out there? How's everybody doing out there? I can't hear y'all. How's everybody doing out there?
1: Good. Hey.
3: Okay. My poem's about loving life. Are you loving life or in a game? Living out in the fame. But when you're lost, who is it to blame? And it's a shame to know if you're living right in sight with good to light. To put your hands down when you want to fight. But take the moment and see, if not loving life, where would I be? That's why in this generation, there's too much overstimulation. It's an abomination in Obama's nation. But just take the patience and know, without loving life, where would I go? Hey, woo.
1: So the rhyme scheme and rhythm in your poem, you know, helped to create a great flow, you know, to the piece. Can you tell us more about why you structured your poem in this way?
3: I love to listen to music and especially rap. And there's this certain thing that a rapper said on one of his videos. Make a story through your raps like a wave. Let it start out low, then rise it. Have that moment point where it's just crazy, then dropping it like a sudden wave. And just thinking about that made me see doing this poem is good and make that wave happen through it, through the way I spoke it to all y'all and through the competition.
1: All right. So Jory, as the final poet tonight, can you share what the Higher Achievement experience and being here tonight really means to you?
3: Oh my God.
1: No pressure, my brother.
3: I remember my first day walking into the building, Alia Wow. All these faces I've seen, old, new, and some longtime friends. And just walking in, knowing that I could change here, and meeting people that can help me through public speaking, through my poetry, through my relationships with friends, family, and the mentors and staff, even in the scholars too. And it's kind of like everybody has done that through the competitions, the gatherings, the trips from the college trips from Grove City to Wheeling Jesuit, and it feels like I have a new family, and it's just, I don't even know what to say.
1: Well, thank you so much. That is wonderful.
2: Please join me in congratulating all of our poets on their fantastic performance. Would all of tonight's poets please return to the stage and take a bow? Three, two, one. We'll also like to give each of our poets a small gift. Each scholar will receive a high achievement pen, which will be used to author future poems and autograph their poems in the Love Poetry Program books you each have. Scholar poets, as you receive your gift, please exit the auditorium so that you can be positioned to sign autographs in the lobby. Let's give our scholar poets one round of applause.

0: So on behalf of Highmark and our scholar poets, we'd like to just thank all of our higher achievement friends, family, and guests for joining us this evening. We hope that in the toughest, coldest winter days, you think back to tonight. Remember, all that you need is love. And in that spirit, I just wanted to say, you know, to all the scholars, you inspire me so much in your words and your remarks. But guess what? You also inspire all those people who are around you. And that's such an important thing. I just wanted to share a very special thing with you. Some of the people who inspire me are also my family. You know, as we're talking about love here tonight, you know, I think about family. And in my case, I want to share something with you. My wife had written a book. How many of you ever heard of a show called Dance Moms? Anyone? So yes, my wife is one of those folks, and my daughter's Nia. And so she wrote a book with some inspiration, and because you guys are so inspiring, would love to share a copy. So before you leave, we want to make sure we give you a copy of a book to share. Okay. So until next year, thank you and good night. Thank you, everyone.
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4: Yeah, I'm ready to go.
5: I'm taping, so whenever you're ready.
4: All right, for sure. Hi, my name is Jonathan Coles, and I'm a senior at Winchester Thurston.
6: And I'm Tamir Frank, and I'm a senior at Winchester Thurston. We are currently in an urban research and design class, a year-long course that investigates community development and urban issues. Students conduct research, meet with local experts and professionals, and propose a project plan that includes timelines, budgets, and goals. For our final trimester, our teacher, Dr. Naragon, gave us the option to pick a project topic that would push us to implement ourselves in the Pittsburgh community and surrounding neighborhoods.
4: We worked on this project with Xavier Horton, Tyler Coleman, and Remy Urkel. Voice Channel. What that project is it's an urban art installation that uses projection mapping to basically bring youth voices to a greater audience and hopefully to people in positions of power. How we do that is we've created a program that reads social justice themed tweets and Facebook posts and then programs that into a visual stream that can be projected onto the side of buildings or into a gallery space. So we feel this project is necessary because a lot of young people feel like they don't really have a voice, and a lot of people in positions of power don't really see what young people are saying on the day-to-day and think that social media is just something to waste time and, you know, is not a very productive platform.
6: So through this project, we're trying to reach two different audiences. One is the general public. So what we're hoping is when we project these Facebook posts and tweets in public spaces, that the general masses of people walking by in these crowded areas will see this. It'll start a conversation within them, and then they'll be influenced and want to share their own thoughts so that they can be heard on this. And then the second group that we're trying to target is CEOs and public policymakers, people pretty much in positions of power. So we were thinking when CEOs pass by this in their car or walking by, say, downtown Pittsburgh, they'll see what we're saying as youth and then like take notice of it.
4: Yeah, the ideal outcome of the project is to get everyone's voices into one place so that they become more powerful together, whereas one voice can often be drowned out. I suppose how we came up with this project is basically at Winchester Thurston, which is a high school in Shadyside neighborhood of Pittsburgh. We have this program is the City is Our Campus program. It's run by Adam Nye. Basically, what he does for us is he hooks us up with professionals in the area that help us. So we talked to Ali Momeni from CMU, who is a urban projection artist, and he helped us sort of shape what our project looks like and what technology to use.
6: Another part of the city is our campus that we've been taking advantage of as a group has been using the art gallery spaces. We've been fortunate enough to been talking to a lot of the art galleries around the Pittsburgh area, different neighborhoods such as like Braddock, East Liberty, Garfield, just to name a few. So we're looking into projecting our art into those galleries soon.
4: Voice Channel, what it means to me, I suppose, and how I came up with the idea for it is that social media is kind of a channel for people to say things on, and that like it's a stream of information, just like any news channel or radio channel is. It's consistent and it is something that you can always look towards for information, but it's kind of undervalued. So I wanted to create sort of a different channel or a streamlined platform that has voices within it from young people that are progressive and helpful towards our society and that can make change. So basically in creating that channel and including voices in that, you get the name Voice Channel. It's very important, and you know, I hate to bring politics into it, but Senator Bernie Sanders is huge about this type of movement where, you know, of course, politics is really hard to, you know, sort of match from a local perspective. But if you get a ton of people behind it, then it becomes a much larger movement. So I think especially when you're trying to target people who are highly transparent and are essentially trained to brush off criticism that is actually based on fact, then you can kind of sort of knock them off their game by having a ton of people behind what you're saying and have a ton of information. So that's kind of how I plan to overcome that challenge. And I think the important part about having five people in your group is that everyone else in the group will have their own separate idea of how to conquer that. And with that, we'll have five different opinions and all of them will be implemented into how we actually overcome that. I grabbed Tamir and Remy because they're both really good with language and have somewhat of a background in technology, which is really necessary for a project like this. Also, Tamir is really good at setting up the projectors and, you know, kind of gauging the space, the feel of a certain space, whether it's good or not. Remy has written all of our Facebook posts and Twitter posts, advertisements and emails that we send out because he's very good with language. So that's kind of his job. And Xavier and Tyler are both very good with, you know, the technical aspect of it. Xavier has written a huge computer program. It's like a bunch of lines of code that it's completely above me, but he basically wrote a program from scratch that puts any tweet that we like or favorite on Twitter, and then that immediately gets put into the presentation that we have running. So that makes the project highly interactive.
6: And as humble as he is, Jono is our artist, for sure. Anything graphic design, advertising, just the general layout of the projection itself, that's all Jono. Like, we cannot think of that. Comes out of his mind.
4: I made the logo.
6: Yeah. And right now, as a group, I'd also say that we're in the advertising process. So we're trying to get a lot of support behind this. So if you can, go like our Facebook page.
4: It's facebook.com/voicechannelpgh.
6: When you get a moment, please like that. Please tell your friends about it.
4: And make sure to use our hashtag voicechannel on any social justice posts that you have so you can be included in our media presentation.
6: This concludes our discussion on Voice Channel. 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
7: Welcome to The Block on Youth Express, recorded live from Saturday Light Brigade. This is Allie Rose, and I'm a senior at Obama Academy. Joining me are...
8: I'm Rizzy from Oakland Catholic.
9: I'm Onwara from Oakland Catholic.
7: Today we'll be discussing the assault at Benjamin Franklin High School in Philly, as well as Becky with the good hair. But first, we're starting to talk about Michaela Ulmer.
9: Michaela Ulmer is 11-year-old, and she was stung by a bee, which scared her, but she later became fascinated with bees after doing a research project, and she found out about the extinction of bees, which really saddened her, and she wanted to come up with a project that would benefit bees, that would be healthy, and support beekeepers, and so her grandmother taught her how to sweeten lemonade with honey, and She started her business by entering the Action Children's Business Fair in 2009. And then she went on Shark Tank and received $60,000 after pitching her idea. And she now has an $11 million deal with Whole Foods for lemonades sweetened with honey. I think that is like really amazing. This 11-year-old girl is an entrepreneur and she made an $11 million deal with Whole Foods. She's only 11 years old. It makes me feel bad about my choices on the weekends, just watching Netflix, you know.
7: I wish that there was a way to get this lemonade here because apparently we can't purchase it here in Pennsylvania right now. But there's a way to, you can ask your local store, like Target, all these to write a letter to her and get it inside of one of your stores. All right, so now we're going to go on and talk about Becky with the Good Hair.
10: In Beyoncé's recent album, Lemonade, she referenced Becky with the Good Hair. Fusion recently released an article talking about the history behind this reference, and they state that coded language isn't new, and it traces back to the 18th century when slave women referred to white female heads of households as Miss Anne. This allowed black women to gossip without explicitly naming them and to impose names upon white people. Becky is often characterized, like throughout the media ever since then, as just promiscuous, popular, pretty, bratty, basic white girl. So, like, my question is, do you guys think that Becky with the Good Hair is offensive or demeaning?
7: I think there's a lot of other words that are more demeaning than Becky. And I think because of knowing the origin, it's not exactly offensive, but a development in language and a tool.
10: I think there are a lot worse words to refer to a white person as. Just like out of all the things that white people have called us and some of the names they've imposed upon us that maybe aren't so as degrading or racist, like such as like recently in the media, Daquan, Shaniqua, things like that, I just don't think it's as bad, especially because we have all these names upon us.
7: I completely agree with that. I think there's so many names that have been given to black people that Becky is actually kind of letting them off pretty nicely because at least there's humanity in it. It's a person. There's a lot of names that we've been called that don't have any humanity in them at all.
9: Two wrongs never make a right, but like I agree, like there are worse names to call people. But at the same time, like, I don't think we should really be using, like, any demeaning language. Like, maybe one day we can, like, get to that place where no one's using that kind of coded language to talk about other people.
7: Something for black people that has been, like, such a tool has been codes, just as far as, like, having to sneak around and do things or even body codes. And when Beyoncé uses the word Becky, she doesn't say Becky's a bad person. She says Becky with the good hair, somebody who's been praised for centuries. And so I think it's important that she used that word and that slang or that term because it really highlights exactly what she's talking about, that Becky has good hair, Becky's better than black women in black men's eyes. And that's the whole point. I think if she would have used any other term, it might not have pinpointed exactly what she's talking about as well as it did.
9: I think like Becky is just like a metaphor almost, society's perfect woman, someone with good hair, who's white, and like that's how beauty is like portrayed in the media. So I think that's what Becky is. She's society.
10: I agree. Say if Beyoncé were to use like more of a, what people might think of a ghetto name, it would have like a negative connotation to it. And when you use Becky, it has like a more positive connotation to it, like Becky with the good hair. And you would think of some perfect, nice white woman. But if you were to say Shaniqua, Shanane, something, anything like that, it has this negative connotation to it, like she's ghetto or she's from the hood. The way that it's portrayed in the song, it bases it off of this certain person. So you know exactly who she's talking about, but she's not talking about them in a negative way because that's not how society sees them, especially that name.
7: And you can tell, like, everyone knows who she's talking about. You can envision exactly who she's talking about, so clearly she's not exactly wrong. She might just be bringing light to the truth.
9: Beyoncé is using, like, Becky to, like, say, like, it's a white woman with good hair, but if you're, like, referencing it, Becky could be anyone. Becky could be anyone with good hair. Like, she could be a black person with good hair. I use quotation marks. I don't think there is such a thing as good hair, but Becky could be anyone.
7: Next, we want to talk about a few things that have been happening in the community, specifically in the U.S. We all show up for protests for many different important things, but I want to know when people will show up for LGBTQ people. Specifically, Loretta Lynch is doing that, our U.S. Attorney General. She announced her federal lawsuit against North Carolina for their House Bill, House Bill 2, and this month has been burning with controversy over these House bills, House Bill 2 and House Bill 1523. House Bill 2 basically states that people must use the bathroom that fits their natural born sex, and that specifically hurts the trans community, especially those who've already transitioned, because it's very dangerous for people to go into a restroom looking like an opposite sex. A lot of people have faced violence and a lot of brutality because of this bill. Also, House Bill 152 entails that LGBTQ people can be banned or denied service from a place because the place can state that they want to protect their religious liberty. So this includes like DJ and limo services, restaurants, and even goes down to doctors and hospitals. They can deny service to you if they don't agree with you being lesbian, gay, bisexual, trans, or queer. And I think that it's basically like legalizing segregation. Both bills basically make social and economic discrimination. And also they kind of create this system. Basically, they make LGBTQ people second-class citizens, which is pretty similar to Jim Crow laws. The bills have caused many companies and people to deny their support and take away their services for anyone who does support these bills, such as like PayPal. They stopped a $6.2 million deal with North Carolina because of House Bill 2. And the ACLU sued Mississippi for House Bill 1523. And this made its way all the way up to the Supreme Court. And finally, Obama made an announcement that these bills violate the Civil Rights Act of 1964, stating that no one can be discriminated against for his or her sex or race or gender non-binary sex or race. And this also violates Amendment 14, stating that all people have the right to life, liberty, and property. And I think that these bills are, number one, a violation of privacy. Monitoring bathrooms is a violation of privacy. It's creepy. There's no true way to know what somebody's true sex is besides checking. And once again, violation of privacy. Number two, I think that it endorses discrimination based off of someone else's religion. So I could make up my own religion right now and say, well, now I can deny you service to things, or now I can, my company is against your kind. Number three, it creates a second set of Jim Crow laws for LGBTQ people. Specifically, I know it will affect Black and Brown LGBTQ people severely. And lastly, I think these bills are a retaliation against the legalization of same-sex marriages. So it's very ironic that a year later after the Love Wins law passes, that people are now so concerned with what LGBTQ people do with their money and with their bodies in bathrooms. It seems like people are paying too close of attention at such a specific time. And it seems almost random.
11: They call like the LGBTQ community like disgusting, but like I think what is actually disgusting is that they're treating these people like they're less than human, and it's not fair that they are like forced to be washed in like a bathroom, or like people won't accept them into the bathroom like with the gender that they identify with. And it does bring to mind Jim Crow laws and like segregation and like Black and white segregation, when there were like restaurants for Blacks and there were restaurants for whites and like white only signs. But now it's like, we don't serve LGBTQs, or we don't serve that community, and like it's not right and it's not fair. And I think some schools and like places were thinking about like getting a separate bathroom for LGBTQs. It's like singling them out and like saying, no, you are not the gender that you identify with. You are something different, and like that's not right.
7: It should be alarming to everyone that there's a second set of laws for a specific group of people. It should always be alarming. And I think because I was on Twitter basically, you know, hitting up the hashtags HB2, HB1523, and I specifically referred to this as like a life or death situation. And someone tweeted back like, that's super dramatic. There's nothing wrong with this. And how could you say it's life or death? And I think that these types of situations lead to life and death. Like policy, that's the seed that's planted. And then it sort of creates this social change.
12: If you can create a policy that completely singles out one party, you can make anybody believe anything and eventually make people believe that it's okay and justified to go discriminate against LGBTQ people, which is already happening. It's not like it's not. But now there's policies set in place to specifically single them out. And so I think it becomes life or death. It's already life and death for a lot of people already. But this might be a horrible, horrible reference, but if you think about in any of the worst dictatorships, this kind of thing sort of happened where policy singles out a party, such as like in Nazi Germany, or if you think about in Italy, you can look back to pretty much any terrible dictatorship and find that singling out one party through policy always ends up leading to death camps and terribleness, or slavery, which here in the U.S., like, yeah, I think it's pretty obvious where this is leading. So it is life and death to me.
11: I believe like that it is life and death too, because like you said, singling out a single party kind of like puts targets on their backs for people who like really don't like their community, and like people are getting killed, like LGBT community is getting killed.
10: I think the scariest part about this law is the fact that they can be denied health services. And I recently actually did an in-class thesis about the dehumanization of the people. And basically, it's like the psychological process of like taking someone's humanity, which leads to like the violation of their human rights. And when you deprive somebody of their human rights and you implement laws that make it okay, it leads to like violence and all kinds of like genocide. So like I agree with Allie when she says that it becomes a life and death sort of situation, because you're singling out a certain group of people and you're allowing certain actions to take place against a certain people, and you're justifying it, and you're just dehumanizing the LGBT community.
11: I just like always like to put myself in like someone else's shoes and like kind of think about that. Everyone should do that. Maybe there would be like less discrimination, because if you think about what the LGBT community goes through, the Black community goes through, you would kind of see it through their eyes and our eyes.
10: Recently, I've heard that a lot of people are beginning to boycott Target because of their new rules to let people go to the bathrooms that they identify as. And I actually heard that some guy was like standing outside a Target with a gun. And if you think about it, a lot of the times when assaults do happen in the bathroom or any kind of violence in a bathroom happens, it's not because of a person that is transgender.
12: Many people believe that the reason why we should have these laws is because, well, they specifically say girls' bathrooms, but they don't think about how pedophiles already can go into bathrooms. No one's monitoring bathrooms. On top of that, pedophiles don't specifically only aim for girls. They can also target boys as well. So that means men can go into men bathrooms and hurt or assault or molest or do whatever they do to a young boy too. So I don't think it's preventing anything. I think people tried to find a need and it didn't really work out. So I think it's kind of pointless to have these laws specifically singling out people, because people already use whatever bathroom that they want to. And people are looking out. People are watching people who are going into the bathroom. So it's not like men are just walking into women's bathrooms and no one's saying anything. Or also, I think that there are a lot less crimes that trans people have committed in bathrooms than just pedophiles standing outside of bathrooms. I don't think there are any reported crimes of people pretending to be trans and hurting people in the opposite bathroom of their sex or whatever the situation would be. So it kind of doesn't make any sense that they would have these laws, because either way, things can happen. Things always happen and they always will happen. But discriminating against one group of people isn't changing anything.
11: Yeah, it's just like another stupid excuse. Pedophiles have been here. They're probably not going to go away. You can walk into whatever bathroom you want to go in. I have walked into the boys' bathroom when the girls' bathroom was full because I couldn't wait. But, like, does that make me a pedophile? Like, no.
12: So we just want to wrap up that segment, and we want to go into the assault that happened at Benjamin Franklin High School in Philly. There was a student named Brian, and he tried to use the bathroom, but it was locked. So he was stopped by a school police, and tension grew, and basically he threw an orange at the wall, and the police officer attacked him. So now he is hospitalized. We just want to say that we stand in solidarity with you. We are 100% behind your demands, and we want to work to ensure that this never happens again for any student. No student ever deserves this type of treatment, ever. Students should be protected by their teachers just as much as their administration and their school police. Students have the right to record in public spaces, especially when they feel their safety is challenged. This is specifically referring to the student that recorded this incident and had their phone taken away. Parents also have the right to be concerned about the well-being of their child. This refers to Brian's parents who were concerned with the situation and then denied any information and basically scrutinized for their concerns. There should be specific school policies for school police officers with students in schools. When these policies are violated, consequences should include the loss of employment. How are students supposed to feel safe in their schools when they can't even go to the bathroom without being hospitalized?
10: When it comes to school police in schools, I feel as though they do not prioritize the student safety and they use excessive amounts of force when it comes to disciplining a student.
11: Never in a million years I thought that someone would be like beaten up just for wanting to go to the bathroom and like hospitalized for wanting to go to the bathroom. I just had to let that sink in because like I couldn't believe it at first.
12: I think that it's important to recognize that police are supposed to de-escalate a situation, especially in schools with students who are underage and who aren't as mature as adults are. So for this police officer to take it into his own hands against policy to attack a student who's simply frustrated, it's not like he didn't put his hands on the police officer, he's just frustrated. For him to escalate the situation is completely against what police officers should be doing. For the teacher who took away the student's phone who recorded, that's a violation of rights as well. And for the teachers to not respond to the parents who are concerned about the well-being of their child, I think that that's completely against what schools should be doing in general. A lot of times we leave parents out of the equation when we're talking about schools and education. Too often do we focus on the teachers and administration. We make a big deal out of everything that the school has to do, if it has to do with teachers or administration, but we never truly talk about parents and what their part is. And if something happens on school grounds, I think it's super important that the parents are the first people to be contacted. They're the first people who should be let into the situation, let in on all information. They should receive the most attention in the situation, given that they trusted the school to take care of their child, and instead the child is attacked. I think overall this situation was handled extremely wrong, not only immaturely, but the situation was evil. They committed a crime and then tried to cover it up, and they can because they have the power to. One thing that could help the situation is giving students and parents more power in their schools and valued roles in their schools. When there's a problem, parents should be involved. They should be aware of everything that's happening. I know even in my school, I've had tons of situations that have happened, and not once has my dad been contacted about anything. Things like this can be prevented whenever police stick to their role, de-escalating situations, and using force as a last option. And also when we can bring students and parents into the equation of their child's education.
10: School systems often do abuse their power, and the police were very obviously trying to like cover up their tracks by taking the student's cell phone who recorded the incident, which is, as you said, a violation of their rights because they are allowed to like record in public spaces. I feel like student safety should be prioritized in schools, and it is not. I don't feel like it is, because this isn't the first time that we've seen just excessive force used in school to restrain a student.
12: I think it's sad that some of the students said, I don't want this to be another Mike Brown incident or an Eric Garner situation. And the fact that police brutality is so normal is a shame, especially in school. There was a video a couple months ago where there was a girl sitting in her seat and she refused to get up. And even though the situation is frustrating, she was thrown from her seat and dragged across the room. And it's a shame that that's become so normal that you have to be careful when you're in your classroom. Depending on if your teacher likes you or not. Maybe you're not having a good day and they don't understand what's happening. Or maybe you truly are just being defiant, but you don't deserve to be dragged across a room, possibly. I don't know. It's sad that students have to constantly live in fear of their safety being violated because a place that's supposed to be safe isn't. It doesn't do anything about the people that make it unsafe either. besides when they decide that the students are unsafe, then it's a huge deal. That's when they care about safety. As far as just these metal detectors and wanding people in the morning, patting people down, they have police dogs that come through our school maybe every 3 months. They care about safety then, but they don't exactly care about student safety when it actually comes to adults handling situations. So I want to ask the question, do you think there should be police in schools?
11: I think there should be, like, rules and stuff, but, like, at the same time, the system is failing us because, like, there are rules, but nothing happens. Like, the police officers get, like, a slap on the wrist and then they come back to work. If they trust the students enough to, like, keep the peace themselves, like, they don't need police officers. I've gone to, like, schools, like, without police officers, and I've gone to schools that, like, have metal detectors. I think that the students should be trusted enough to not have police officers because I don't think they're necessary.
9: I feel like police should be at schools, but then again, there should be policies enforced in which some things they just cannot do. When they're doing their job properly and the way it should be and prioritizing the student safety and treating the students respectfully, that they are necessary and they do ensure safety, but only when the job is done properly.
12: I feel like there should be police in schools just because I think any space with lots of students needs protection. But when we say that we don't think police need to be in schools, that means that police are a bad thing, which is scary that we see police as a bad thing. I think that they should be in schools, but I think that they need training. They need to learn about police brutality. They need to learn about student life in the school. They should be heavily involved in a school. You shouldn't just have anybody who's a security guard be a school security guard. Those people should have to go through really specific trainings, and they should constantly be evaluated by students, teachers, and administration, because we sort of just let them slide with anything because they are the authority. But I think even authority needs to be checked sometimes.
11: Police officers, they should be in schools, but they should only be, like, brought into the situation when necessary, like, to break up a fight or something. But there have been, like, situations a teacher has called police officers to a classroom just because a student wouldn't leave, and then the police officer wind up using excessive force on the student. That was unnecessary. I don't think the situation called for a police officer.
12: The role of police officers should change in not only schools, but in the community. How we see police officers should change, their actions should change, just our relationships overall needs to shift a little bit. Especially in Black schools, there's this very uncomfortable culture with police that makes the overall environment very unsafe. And I think that's definitely not conducive to learning. I think that if we have these trainings, not even just with police, but police students, teachers, and parents, no one will be left in the dark about what a police officer can and can't do. And we wouldn't have to protest afterwards if parents were brought into the story during and before all of these incidents happen. Parents should know how to get to their child before this happens. Parents should have complete contact with security guards. People who could possibly put their hands on your child, you should have contact with. There should be trainings for just security guards and trainings with all of the community, PTO, the parents, teachers, and community members, and also students, because people should know what their roles are and how far they're allowed to go. And then maybe when students, teachers, and parents have a better connection with these security guards, it'll be less about a police officer stepping into, like, worst case scenario situations, and more just a healthy understanding of what protection it looks like and what safety looks like.
11: It will probably never happen, but I think that if you're going to have police officers at one school, you need to have them at all schools, because if you don't, it's kind of like profiling the kids that go to that school with the police officer, and it's making them feel like they've already done something wrong when they haven't, because there are, like, police around.
12: That concludes this episode of The Block on Youth Express, recorded live from Saturday Light Brigade Studios. 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
13: Hello, my name is Sam Bisno. I'm a 17-year-old, and I'm a senior at Obama Academy, and I'm joined by...
14: Hi, I'm Isaac Degenholtz. I'm a senior at Obama Academy.
15: And hi, I'm Amanda Jones. I'm also a senior at Obama Academy.
13: And together we make up the Obama Eagle editorial board. I'm the editor-in-chief. Isaac is the website director, and Amanda's an editor. You're listening to Streaming Justice, Music and Conversation about Civil Rights, Past, Present, and Future, in honor of Dr. Martin Luther King Day, which of course is today. Just a little bit of an overview of our show today. We're going to start with a discussion on representation in public and civil life from African Americans, how that's changed over the years, but how we still face disparity in terms of African American and white representation. And then we'll move into a longer discussion on voting. We'll talk about problems with voter turnout, how you can get involved in voting. We'll cover topics like voter apathy and suppression, issues with representation and education. And then finally, we'll talk a little bit about racial disparities in standardized testing and how we think we can go about tackling that. Without further ado, we'll launch into our first segment here, which, like I said, is about African-American representation in our daily lives. And I think it's a great time to talk about that. Today, Summer Lee, who is the first African-American woman state representative from Western Pennsylvania, will be launching her re-election campaign. She'll be up against a primary opponent by the name of Chris Rowland, who has served as a North Braddock Borough Councilman for three terms. And it's interesting that after her first term, Summer Lee is being challenged in the primary, and I think it sort of crystallizes this moment we're at in time in terms of racial representation. When Martin Luther King died, there were six black congresspeople, and currently there are 56, so that's a step in the right direction. But we also have seen headlines talking about how there are currently zero African-American candidates remaining in the presidential race, and there's still a litany of white ones. So I'm going to open it up to anyone who wants to comment on that.
15: Well, I think if we're just talking about general representation in our lives, I can talk about how I didn't have any black teachers when I was in grade school. I didn't have my first black teacher until I was in middle school, and he was my gym teacher. So even as I got older, the black teachers like that I had in my life, they weren't in like the STEM roles or like the English roles. It's always I saw them as they were just like general contributors. Maybe they helped out like around the school, or they were just like gym teachers. And even in high school, my first black teacher was Ms. Moss. She was my civics teacher, and she left after 2 years of school. It's really important for black kids to have teachers who look like them. There's statistics showing that like just having one teacher who like one black teacher, if you're a black kid, it like increases your chances like greatly of just graduating. So it just shows how it's so important. Like it's seeing is believing. It's so important to have people who look like you in education, because it just shows that there are places for you in what previously there hasn't been.
14: Yeah, I think Amanda makes a good point. Like that is like that right there is the foundation to getting people who like realize that they want to run for Congress. Like every little step where people look like you in your life, you're more likely to engage with that idea and say, oh, I could do this. So I think to say we want more black representation in Congress, we have to also say we want more black teachers. We want more black people in our lives being leaders, which we don't see all the time.
13: Yeah, I mean, I think the statistic is, you know, we're all students of Pittsburgh Public Schools, obviously, and I think the statistic is that 85% of district teachers are white. You know, we go to Obama, which is, I think, close to 70, if not more than 70% students of color. And so I think that's just like a huge issue that we need to address. The district as a whole is also majority African American. You know, to Isaac's point, it's not just Congress, right? I mean, it's all forms of representation, whether it is teachers or whether it's local politicians like Summer Lee. I think a lot of times the local level is where you can interact with your representatives on a more intimate level, and where you can oftentimes take inspiration from those people and sort of bring it into your own life. And so I think having black congresspeople is great, but also just black representation in local politics too.
15: Just like speaking to that, I didn't see my first like black. We didn't see our first black science teacher until we were in 11th grade. I don't know if you guys had like a black science teacher before that, but I definitely didn't. And even though I hated physics, it was a big step for me in deciding that I did want to be in a STEM field. Even though I hated the science class in particular, it was really important for me to see a black woman like succeeding in a field in which we previously have not been, and that representation has been so low. So small things, it goes a long way in letting kids know that there are ceilings that you can break through and there are steps you can take. And just even on the look, if you want to be a teacher, if you want to be a chemist, even if you want to be an engineer, things like that, the small steps, the things that people don't think are important, they really are.
14: Yeah, and I think going back to Sam's statistic, what is like especially scary is that Pittsburgh Public Schools is 53% African American, but has a majority white teacher base. And I think like, and it's not just a majority, it's a clear majority. I think that's kind of embarrassing. Like, we should have teachers that look like our students. And the fact that that's not true even at Obama, where it's 70% African American, it's embarrassing.
13: Yeah, I mean, and I think going back to Amanda's point, like, a lot of times our faculty that are African American, like at Obama, almost our entire administration is African American. And I think that's a great thing. I think that it's important that the leadership of the school looks like and reflects the student body. But when we talk about our academic core subjects, they're all white. And so I'd sort of ask, you know, Amanda, as a woman of color, like, how do you feel that sort of manifesting itself in teaching? Do you feel like you're conscious of that on a day-to-day basis? Or is it something when you take a larger step back, like we're doing right now, you think, oh, it would have been nice to have more representation? Or do you feel it every day?
15: I feel it every day. I think it definitely would have been important for me to have more Black teachers when I was younger, because just like speaking back to like wanting to be in science now, when I was younger, I was told that it was something that I shouldn't do, that, you know, I was told that science field, it really wasn't for like girls, it really wasn't for Black girls, and that, you know, I should maybe try to be in English, which not that I don't love English, but at a very young age, my interest was pushed away from science as I was told, you know, that isn't something that I should be interested in. And I think that if I would have just had one Black teacher, whether she was a woman or a guy, in a position that wasn't just, like, not that there's anything wrong with being a gym teacher, but in, like, a STEM field, like an English teacher, even if, like, I went to a Catholic school, even, like, as a religion teacher, I think it would have, like, gone a long way in, like, changing my viewpoint in, like, what Black people and what Black women could do in the workforce. And you guys know me. Like, I'm very, like, I advocate for people of color a lot and for minorities, but it took a lot to change like my mind about what I could do. And I just think that just goes to show how it can take a long time to reverse the things that we see as a child and the things that we believe we can do as adults because of results of what we've seen from when we were young.
14: There are tons of students who might be interested in being gym teachers and being in that field, but when they see an African American teacher that like heavily influences them and they realize that this could be for them, but if they don't have that experience in other fields, they may never realize that maybe they do want to be a scientist, or maybe they do want to grow up and be a politician, or they do want to do mathematics for their life. And I think like unless we hit that point where we have teachers who represent the students in all of those fields, then we're never going to have diversity in every single field of employment.
13: Yeah, I'm looking at a statistic right now from the U.S. Department of Education that said that just 7.6% of STEM degrees were being completed by African Americans. And I think that represents like just a real issue. I mean, if we're saying that STEM is the way of the future, if we're saying that future jobs are going to be in the STEM field, then how are we going to reconcile that with the fact that about half as many in terms of proportional representation, if the country is about 13% Black, about half that percentage is entering what we're calling the jobs of the future. We're just kicking the can down the road, but it's going to be an issue that we have to deal with imminently, especially as we talk about things like global warming. Like, the issues of the future are going to be solved by science. And if we're not encouraging African-American students to get involved in that, the divide is not going to close like we oftentimes might say it is. The divide's only going to get wider.
15: And I think it's not so much that people don't even know about the disparities, because I see it when I tell people like, oh, I want to go into chemistry, and they're shocked and they're like, well, I don't know a lot of Black people. I don't know a lot of Black like women in general who are interested in like STEM fields. So I think that like speaks to it. Like, a lot of people, they don't even expect people of color or like Black people to even go into these STEM fields that are, like you said, like the jobs of the future. And if like these STEM jobs, if they're going to like make up like a large portion of what we're going to be doing in the future, you know, it should be equal along the board in terms of race of what kids are going into. But it's not, and that's sad, because again, like, I really wish like me like 10 years ago would have seen more representation of what Black people could do and what Black women could do, especially.
13: Sounds like, you know, you have sort of managed to overcome that obstacle, you know, of not seeing representation in your daily life. But what about the people around you? Do you see in your daily life that other people are saying, no, I can't do it because they're not seeing representation, even if you might?
15: Definitely. I think when I talk to a lot of kids in our school and a lot of my friends, when they talk about the fields they're going into, like, you know, you have a conversation like, well, why are you doing this? Like, oh, well, it's expected of me. It's what a lot of Black people go into, you know, it's jobs that we think we should have. And I think that should, like, whenever I hear that, like, that always makes me, like, really sad because it's the things that people, like, expect us to do. Like, a lot of, like, I've heard, like, a lot of people, like, go into trades, well, that's what's expected of me. Like, people don't think I should be in college. Like, it's not something that I should be doing, or, like, I'd be more successful. Like, I don't have a chance. Like, it's just not smart for me to go. It's not what Black people do. I've heard that a lot.
13: Do you think it's a lack of interest in STEM, or is it mostly, like, feeling like, well, I like science, or I could see myself going into science, but, like you said, it's not what's expected of me?
15: I think it's both. I think interest starts young, you know? I was interested in science from, like, a young age, but again, like I said, like, I had a teacher who I really liked who blatantly told me that was not something that girls should be doing, and, like, especially something that I shouldn't be doing, and, like, we all know it was because I was one of the only kids of color in my school. So I think for a lot of Black kids, even if they show, like, that one peak, oh, like, this is something that I'm interested in, it's turned away from them, and, like, there's other jobs that you should be doing, there's other things that you should be doing. So I think it's both a lack of interest, because whenever people see those sparks in kids, they either don't address it or they smother it. And there's also that, well, we don't try to help the kids who, like, might want more information, or who you might be interested in it, but, you know, they don't get the help that they need.
13: All right. Well, that's going to conclude our first segment here for our hour-long show. When we come back, we'll be talking about voting, and particular apathy and suppression in voting. So here's some music.

0: We're back here with Streaming Justice here today. The song you just heard was Buses Are A-Comin' by Bernice Johnson Reagan. If you're joining us, like I said, you're listening to Streaming Justice, music and conversation about civil rights, past, present, and future, in honor of Dr. Martin Luther King Day. My name is Sam Bisno. I'm joined by...
1: Hi, I'm Isaac Dingenholtz.
2: Hi, I'm Amanda Jones.
0: So we're going to move into the next section of our conversation here today about civil rights. We talked a little bit about the lack of representation that African-American students and children often see, whether it's in their teachers or in their representatives. And I think that ties directly into voting. We're coming up on an election year. I think it's really important that people know just how crucial it is to vote.
1: Yeah, so I'll start off by saying that, like, Sam has a statistic on his phone, which he'll read in a minute. But in the Obama years, when Obama ran for president, there was huge voter turnout, especially in the African-American communities. And that fell when it came to Hillary Clinton's election. And I think that right now we have to realize that no matter what, we have to go out and vote for people we care about. And that's going to be extra hard as we look at the people running for president and realize a lot of them don't represent us as people.
2: There was an interview with Kamala Harris that she was formerly running, and she dropped out. Very sad when she did that. But she was like, candidates only show up for black people when it's election time.

0: problem in the United States.
1: So we're going to talk about four issues in particular over these next two sections that we see a lot of times in preventing people from going out and voting. Those are apathy, suppression, representation, and education. And Amanda brought this to our attention as part of some work she does within our school. So I don't know, Amanda, would you like to just talk a little bit about that?
0: Mm-hmm. I work for an organization called Next Gen Pittsburgh. And like what we have been doing is we've been working with ninth graders in Obama Academy, my school. And we've been teaching them more about like civics and civics facilitation. And we came up with these like four broad issues that we found. And like we broke it down for the kids. And it was really interesting because everybody has a story. When I was talking to one girl, she was talking about, we brought up like voter suppression. Like once we really explained what the words meant, she told us how like her siblings went out to vote at the voting booth at which they were told that they were supposed to go. And at the last minute, it was shut down. And we've had kids talk about like representation, how they don't see the people who look like them ever running, how when they always talk about like issues, no one ever follows through with it. In terms of apathy, nobody cares, you know, like these are like the big problems that kids recognize at young. You know, I think a lot of the kids talk about how, you know, they're ninth grade, that people don't take them seriously. And they assume that they don't care just because they're 13 and 14. But they see everything and they see how these problems affect them. And at a young age, like so many of them were so cynical and how like the government doesn't care about us and they never are going to.
1: Right on that topic, you know, you mentioned voter suppression and government role in voting. So let's bring up a classic example that we've seen be a talking point in the Democratic debates and really ever since it happened in 2016, which is sort of Stacey Abrams' accusations that voter suppression was responsible for her loss to Brian Kemp in the Georgia governor election. And so let's read some statistics. You should know that Brian Kemp was the Secretary of State in Georgia during that election, and so he was directly responsible for voting procedure. And he oversaw an effort to purge about 700,000 voters from the voter roll prior to the election, which is 10% of the Georgia electorate. And he placed 53,000 voter registrations in what is called electoral limbo, and 70% of those were black voters. So a lot of efforts seem to be concentrated, or at least have been accused of being concentrated at basically tamping down the black vote as much as possible. Stacey Abrams, of course, is African American. And like you said, Amanda, polling places closing, 200 polling places were closed, primarily in minority neighborhoods right before that election. You know, I think a lot of times we think about voting as a simple thing, and we wonder why people don't vote. We say, well, it's so easy. You know, you're playing your role in democracy. Just go out and vote. And I think it's important to recognize that there are a lot of institutional roadblocks, it's particularly for minorities, African Americans in particular, that prevent them from just going out and voting, as it's often sort of depicted as.
0: Mm-hmm. It's always like these really like dirty like tactics, like right before they're supposed to vote. Like it's like a couple hours before like the voting district is shut down, or a couple hours before like it's changed. And like you said, a lot of times like there will be problems with like transportation. Like in Pittsburgh, there are bus lines, but they only go so far. And I know a lot of people. And like the last couple, like when they talk about voter suppression, they're like, oh, well, there are certain times and I might have work. And some buses, they stop running early. So, you know, if I go there, I'm not going to be able to get home. So, I mean, that's a big problem. And I think politicians recognize that and they use it in order to win. And they have historically, and this is nothing new. And they continue to do so.
2: Yeah. And just to pull back to the Abrams election, that she lost by only about 55,000 votes. So it was a small number. So the purging of 700,000 voters and the blacklisting of another 53,000, it makes it clear how even just small shifts can change a whole election. And in Pennsylvania, Hillary Clinton only lost by a couple thousand votes. And like, again, that small shift in turnout, that small shift in, oh, we're going to close these voting places inside of a city, can skew an election to incredible degrees.
1: And I just want to quickly mention, I think I had presidential elections on the mind, but that election was in 2018, not 2016. And then the other issue that we wanted to talk about was just voter apathy. You know, a lot of times it's just voters just not caring enough, not feeling like the candidates are going to have a direct enough impact on their lives to go out and vote. And that's why, you know, of course, we're coming up on a presidential election year, but there's a litany of local elections that will take place in the coming year as well. And I think a lot of times it's important to remind people that although the presidential elections have broad and sweeping effects on the nation, local elections

0: intersections are really where you see immediate change in your daily lives. And so I think reminding people to go out and vote in midterm elections and in just off year elections in general is really important.
1: Yeah, and just to go off of what Sam said, like as we were talking about representation earlier, as we go out and vote for our school district officials, as we vote for people in our local elections, that's where we can really change the representation, and we can put pressure on places like our school district to make changes in who our teachers are and who our new teachers will be hired to be.
2: And I think just speaking to what both you guys said in terms of the presidential election, just like being in the ninth grade classes, and again, these impressions, like they start young. I mean, like 13 and 14 year olds saying that, like, even if I could vote in this election, I wouldn't, because the only people who look like me were they had to drop out because of issues such like they didn't have enough donations, they didn't have enough money to support their campaign, and they're like, well, why should I vote when I don't see anybody who looks like me? Like, a lot of kids feel like they're supporting candidates who don't support them, and who, like, how their lives are only convenient to them when they want to win something. And, you know, that mindset starts young when they see it all their life.
0: All right, so that's going to conclude our second section here. We're going to take a bit of a longer break for music now, and when we come back, we're going to continue this conversation on representation and the role of education in voting.

0: Hi. The songs you just heard were Be Ready When Your Freedom Comes by Ella Jenkins and We Shall Overcome by Guy and Candy Carawan. If you're just joining us, you're listening to Streaming Justice, music and conversation about civil rights, past, present, and future, in honor of Dr. Martin Luther King Day. I'm Sam Bisno. I'm joined by...
1: Hi, I'm Isaac Dainholz.
2: Hi, I'm Amanda Jones.
0: If you like what you hear and you want to join in the conversation, we'd love to have your participation. You can text or call us at 412-200-5975. And please consider letting other people know that Streaming Justice continues until 10 p.m. at youthexpress.org. So we're going to continue this conversation that we've been having about voting as a means to impact the representation that we see as students and as young people and just as citizens in general, in terms of making sure that African Americans are being given elected positions and are teachers and any sort of role that we as students look up to, that we get an equal representation, a fair representation. And speaking of representation, a lot of times, you know, when we talk about reasons that people don't go out to vote, that is one of them. If none of the candidates that you see share your values, or frankly, if they don't look like you, it can be hard to motivate yourself to go out and participate in the democratic process. So I'll just open it up to talk about that.
2: I had mentioned before, again, I work with the ninth grade civics classes in my school. And when we were talking about voter education and representation, one of the girls pointed out in the ninth grade civics room, they have all the presidents on the wall. And she was like, I see no women. And there's only been one black president. And she asked me, she was like, well, why is that? And, you know, I didn't really know, like, how to answer it. And then we had, like, a really good conversation. Like, we spoke to, like, racism and sexism, like, how it's, like, ingrained in our culture. And again, she was like, well, why should I vote when I don't see people who look like my friends and I don't see people who look like me? And again, sometimes you don't even know what to say to these kids. It's important, but they, you know, they recognize the environment that they're in and how people treat like black votes and sometimes women's votes and people of color, their votes is disposable and they use it for their gain. And then afterwards, they never speak to them on their issues and the problems that they face.
0: And so sort of on that topic, you know, in 2008 and then in 2012 in particular, black voter turnout was at an all-time high. It peaked over 65% in 2012, and then it fell for the first time in 20 years in 2016 when there was no black candidate, back down to 59.6%. That's a 7-point decrease, and it's the largest in history for African Americans and one of the largest in history for any racial or ethnic group. And as we're coming up on the 2020 election, we see again that there are no remaining African American candidates, and I think that poses a real problem. Like we were talking about, if we still have a slew of candidates remaining in the primary and yet not one of them is African American, and I wouldn't be surprised if we saw a decrease in black turnout again in the 2020 election. And it's honestly, it's kind of just shameful that we can go from having the first black president in history for 8 years and then immediately go back to having absolutely no representation whatsoever.
1: Yeah, and I think like a big part of that issue is money. And it's especially clear in this election when we have billionaires who've entered the election and have just skewed it so it's now so expensive to buy campaign ads and to run a campaign because the economy has just been inflated. So I think that like going forward, we have to recognize that elections have to be more fair monetarily, where we can't allow billionaires to enter the election and basically rule the advertisement game across the states and push out smaller campaigns that like Obama had. If Obama had run in this election, he would have been pushed out at this point by big money donors like Michael Bloomberg and Tom Steyer.
0: I think Isaac taps into a really interesting point there with just sort of the institutional disadvantage that African-American candidates for any election are at. We know, of course, that there exists a massive racial wealth gap in the United States and that little has been done to solve that in the past countless number of years, really. And I think that it's interesting to me as sort of an observer of the election that Joe Biden, who has been criticized for taking big donations, you know, one of the main sort of talking points of this campaign cycle has been, well, you know, I'm not taking any donations or I'm only taking, you know, small donor donations versus, well, I need the big donations to fund my campaign. I'm hosting these typical campaign events where we get big donors in it. Joe Biden has been one of the people, along with Pete Buttigieg, who have taken big donations, and yet he continues to be a very popular among the African-American community. So that's just sort of interesting to me as an observer.
2: I think it speaks to this like moral conversation of, should we be taking money from super PACs or should we not? And I feel for some of the black people who were running, like their fan base, don't take the money. You know, it's not what you want to do. It's going to taint this idea of like tainting your campaign with like dirty money. And then when you look at the reasons why Cory Booker and Kamala Harris, like two of the black people who were running for the Democratic race, dropped out, it was because of money. I mean, they had the support. They were qualifying for all the debates, but they didn't have the financials to continue running, to continue with the advertisements and the TV ads, to pay and, you know, keep up with the billionaires who are running. Speaking with like to these grassroots campaigns, like everyone is trying to get back to this, you know, like everyone in the community, everybody counts, but you get to this point where you do need money to fund certain campaigns, and when it runs out, I mean, what can you do?
1: Yeah, and I think Sam also tapped into a good point with this, like, because there's a wealth gap, candidates who represent a certain group don't get the same amount of money because that group has just been systematically pushed down and can't give that money. And the way to fix that, of course, is by electing people who can make changes. And we can't elect those people because we don't have the money to do that anymore. So I think like some people have to step up and say, look, maybe I do want to be president, but there is a greater cause today than being president. And I'm going to support people who actually make real change for the Americans who have been pushed down.
0: I think that's a great point, and it just sort of illustrates how this cycle perpetuates itself. And I do want to talk about our final sort of factor that we're analyzing here in terms of why people don't go out and vote, and that's education. You're taught to vote, and there's curriculums in place that stress the importance of voting and teach the democratic process. But I think I can speak for, I mean, I know at least me, and I think all three of us, when we say that we've felt like that's been an area that's been lacking in our education, is just why it's important to vote. And frankly, learning about the candidates themselves, not just the democratic process as this sort of romanticized entity.
3: Wakey, wakey. You're listening to Youth Express in the Morning. Who needs eggs when you have quality content like this?
0: But the candidates specifically, what about them we can consider when we're considering who we're going to vote, what their policies are, what their backgrounds are?
2: I mean, going back to, again, just talking to the ninth graders, when you would speak to them about different candidates, some of them would tell us, like, we don't have internet at home. So some of the only information you get is from your friends and, like, your friends at school, maybe some of your teachers. And when information isn't passed down, they don't get it. And there it does become the problem with, well, what should you believe, and who do you know, like, who's reliable, what is reliable, you know, and what facts should you know? I think that is a big problem, that people don't know, like, basic information about candidates and their views. And again, because everything online is so skewed, you don't know what sources to trust, you don't know who to listen to. In your day-to-day life, there's so many different opinions, and it's really hard to get, like, straight answers about anyone, so no one knows anything about anything.
1: That we have, as a society, have to do a better job at educating people about what policies are important, what we should believe in, and what things we should ignore. Like, sometimes we write news about things that aren't relevant, and people think they're relevant, and that can completely skew how you vote. So we need to just do a better job at educating the populace about voting.
0: And I do think that within Pittsburgh Public Schools that we've seen some action around this. You know, I serve on a council called the Superintendent's Student Advisory Council, and one of the things that we're going to try to do is bring voter turnout drives or voter registration drives, that is, to every high school, and accompany those with pamphlets on the candidates, what their stances are, written in sort of an objective way. But I wish that there was something built into the curriculum itself that would talk about current events and candidates and their stances and why their stances impact us as students and what their stances are rooted in. I think that that's something we should try to address moving forward. So that is going to wrap up our third segment here. And when we come back, we'll start the fourth one. We're going to be talking about, in this continuing conversation on education, we'll talk about standardized testing and racial imbalances in standardized testing.

0: Hello, and welcome back. That was No Easy Walk to Freedom by Peter, Paul, and Mary. If you're just joining us, you're listening to Streaming Justice, music and conversation about civil rights, past, present, and future, in honor of Dr. Martin Luther King Day with, I'm Sam Bisnow.
1: Hello, I'm Isaac Degenholtz.
2: Hi, I'm Amanda Jones.
0: So in our final segment here, you know, we've been talking about education and civil rights and how the two sort of connect and overlap. And so, you know, as seniors, I think we can relate to the stresses of standardized testing, but I think that those stresses are a lot more pointed and appreciable for certain people than they are for others. And, you know, there are a bunch of statistics to back this up, so I'll just read you a few of them. So let's take, for example, the SAT math section. African Americans average a 428 out of 800, whereas white Americans average a 534, Asians average a 598. And when you look at the top scorers in the math section, 60% are Asian, 33% are white, and only 2% are Black, 5% Latino. And this isn't in math. There's also a lot of studies, in particular a 2011 landmark study that showed that even if African Americans and white students have similar academic standing, that the vocab words that the SAT tests are geared towards white people, that white people are more likely to recognize those words, and that in the experimental questions that are included at the end of the test that are sort of like, well, we're considering using this for next test, that a lot of times the questions that African Americans score better on are the ones that get scrapped, and the ones that white students, in particular white male students, score better on are the ones that get included in the next round of tests. And so we see that there's a real just inherent disadvantage in the standardized testing system that we place so much emphasis on as we talk about, you know, what we're doing after high school.
2: I think this speaks a lot to when we talk about like institutionalized racism. This is like really one of the things that like a prime example, because like the SATs has become so prevalent in like everything. Like this is like what people characterize as like part of the high school experience, is like the stress of the SAT, and it's what so many colleges like look for nowadays, and they want these ridiculous scores from kids, you know, 1400, like a 1500, you need to get like a 750 on the math. And, you know, when you look at the median restrictions for some schools and how the scores they want kids to get, how some it's just, you know, it's not possible.
1: This is kind of where the cycle might start, that you don't do well on the SAT because it's racially biased, and then maybe you're not going to the top tier college that you want to go to, and then you're no longer getting a top paid job, and then you no longer have as much money, you can't support political candidates who will make change, and then it goes back and it goes back. And when stuff like that happens, then we can see how you have an economic divide, you have a achievement gap because of tests like the SAT.
0: And I think, you know, in particular, when you look at what schools look at with the SAT, a lot of times the English is sort of an umbrella category that every school looks at, but there are particular schools that pay specific attention to the math section. STEM-oriented schools like to see you have a high math score. A lot of times you have to take SAT subject tests that are heavy in math, and we've seen that African Americans perform much lower in math, and so that sort of begins this cycle that we were talking about earlier with African Americans not entering STEM jobs and getting STEM degrees. And you can see where this cycle starts. So I think it's important, and this is sort of moving into the second segment of this conversation, I think it's important that we're seeing a number of schools start to ease the emphasis on the SAT and the ACT and standardized testing in general. And at least for me, that seems like a step in the right direction.
2: I personally, most of the schools, except for one, all of the schools I applied to were test optional schools. It was really important to me that I looked at those only schools because, yeah, I have really strong opinions about the SATs and how they don't tell you anything about the general intelligence of a kid. It doesn't tell you how well they do in a classroom setting, how they learn from other people, how other people can learn from them, what they actually know. It tells you how well you can take a test and how well you can take a test designed to confuse you, and that, you know, that doesn't speak to the general intelligence of a kid and what they know and what they could possibly learn. And there's been so much emphasis on this test and how you can get money from it. Like, depending on your score, it ties into these merit-based scholarships that you have to qualify for. And there's like a medium SAT score that they want you to meet. And if you don't meet it, you're missing out on a lot of these scholarships. So you are finding yourself at an economic disadvantage when applying to schools. And like, we see that the prices are rising and a lot of people don't have the money for it.
1: Like, originally, people said the SAT is a predictor for success in college. We're going to use this test to predict success. But a lot of universities, and GW included, have done studies about, does the SAT predict the success of students? And what GW found in particular is that no, there was no correlation between success of students and their score on the SAT. And because of that, they went test optional. And like another good thing about test optional is it raises the diversity on college campuses. Besides HBCUs, almost every campus is majority white, and it could be so far into the 70% majority white, even at colleges that consider themselves diverse. And I think that's kind of embarrassing, and part of the reason that colleges are like that is because of the SAT and because they say, well, we want to be diverse, but we can only admit people who have above a 1400, above a 1500.
0: And I think that we saw some efforts by, like, for instance, the College Board to like remedy the SAT, or what they thought was remedying the SAT, by implementing what they called an adversity score, which would basically give you a leg up if they deemed your school or your situation to be adverse to scoring well on the SAT. But that was scrapped, and I think rightly so, because first of all, they were very vague with the criteria that they were using for determining the adversity score. And what they did reveal, it was pretty clear that they weren't capturing really the income or education level of your parents, which a lot of times is determinative to how you'll do on the SAT. And so I think that the solution just needs to be getting rid of it altogether. I think that it's, like others have been saying, it's been proven that it doesn't work. I don't think that changing the existing structure is really what we need to be doing. And I can tell you personally, as a student who spent hours and hours studying for it, that I could have been doing a lot more productive things than studying for an arbitrary test that has no real predictors for success.
2: And also, just speaking to that, we said everything starts young. And I know if we're just talking about like our school, like Obama, most of my friends have jobs. So it became this problem that they weren't able to study after school because a lot of us do work nights because we're saving for things, or there's certain things that like we have to pay for and we're working and we're not able to like take those hours to be able to study. And there's also like there's become – people are making money off kids. You know, when I was, you know, entertaining the idea of having a tutor for the SATs, and I was looking like – the rates at which they were charging like $100 an hour for a tutor for the SATs. I mean, that's ridiculous, but they're profiting off kids in how like this test is like becoming pivotal to, you know, how you like what school you go to and the money that you get in order to stay there. And it's just become the system. It's like over and over again, you don't have the money, you don't have the support, you can't afford a tutor, your score is low enough, it like impacts everything.
1: Yeah, and I think going back to Sam's point about the adversity score, one of my other issues is that they refused to actually change the test. That they said, oh, we're going to make it so it looks fair, that maybe it's fair, but they said, we're not actually going to change the test. We know there's something wrong, but we are going to refuse to actually change what's going on. So I think as we get to the closing of our session, the kind of call would be to universities and colleges to think hard about going test optional and realizing that this is a better way to capture high quality students in a more fair and equitable way. And by doing this, you can raise your diversity and you can raise just the diversity of thought at schools and the intelligence of the students at your schools.
0: I mean, I completely agree with that. I think that schools will all tell you that the SAT is not determinative, so put your money where your mouth is and stop using it.
2: Yep.
0: And on that note, that's all the time we have today. So thank you so much for supporting Streaming Justice. The show is not over. So coming on next will be Destiny Best, Leandra Mira, Marie Kaminsky, and Benjamin Guchow. So thank you so much.

0: This is Abby. I'm in 11th grade at Montour High School, and you're listening to Youth Express. Catch the future.
1: Hi, my name is Faith, and I go to Allegheny Traditional Academy. 12 years old.
2: Hello, future self. I hope I live in Hawaii.
1: I hope you're a judge in Hawaii.
2: What's the new style of future? What's the new dance moves of future?
3: My name is Mary, and I'm a 9th grade student at Lincoln Park Performing Arts Charter School. I think it's cool to care, and so do the people behind Ecosia. It seems like there isn't a moment where we aren't talking about climate change, and we probably won't stop for the rest of our lives. One of the most important parts of all climates are trees. Trees provide shelter, oxygen, and habitats for the organisms in their ecosystems. And though people seem to agree that trees are important, it's hard for individuals to fight against large-scale deforestation. Ecosia is a search engine that plants trees from the ad revenue it receives when people search. It partners with other global organizations, like the Jane Goodall Institute and Trees for Humanity, as well as local organizations and businesses to plant trees in surrounding areas. Ecosia is a free and easy-to-install browser that is just as common sense as Google, Safari, and any other big-name search engine out there. Every second, more trees are being planted by Ecosia, and at the time I write this, the total count is 172,773,792 trees planted. Their mission statement is to cultivate a world where the environment doesn't need protecting. And if I can help them do that while Googling celebrity breakups, you better know I'm going to. So the next time you and your friends decide to Google your own name, maybe Ecosia yourself instead. This public service announcement was brought to you by Mary, reporting from Youth Express.
4: Hello, I am Delani Saunders from Allegheny Traditional Academy. I am 11 years old, and I will be telling you about three reasons why I love myself. First, I love myself because I'm smart. I'm smart because I get A's and B's on my report card, and even if I got a bad grade, I wouldn't want to cry about it. Next, I'm good at sports. I'm good at sports because I can do lots of things like football, basketball, fencing, track, and karate. Last, I have a good family. I love myself in this way because my family is great and I love them and myself. These were my three reasons why I love myself.
5: Youth Express is the segment that we have now, and we have been featuring talented youth on the radio for many, many years here at SLB, and this hour is devoted to just that. And the Sunburst School of Music, located in Squirrel Hill, is going to be having an open house a week from today, and we'll talk a little bit about that with instructor Mike Myers. Not that Mike Myers, the other Mike Myers, which I'm sure he hears a lot, but we'll talk with him about that in a bit. But first, we're going to hear from two of his students. They both go to Taylor Alderdice, Pittsburgh Public Schools, and we have Sean Whitney and Sydney Samuels.

0: Youth Express, featuring Sean Whitney and Sidney Samuels. And Sean, tell me about that song. Did you write that song?
1: I did not write that song. Okay. I wish I did. No. That is Wonderwall by Oasis.
0: Oh, there you go, showing my ignorance. sorry about that. I have a rule that it's okay to advertise your ignorance. You know, what I could have done is Googled the lyric and said, oh, yeah, there's a song by Oasis called one. You sang it really well.
1: Thank you.
0: You both sing well together. Tell me about yourself. I know you go to Taylor Alderdice.
1: Yeah.
0: Are you from that same area?
1: Yeah, I live in Squirrel Hill.
0: And how long have you played guitar?
1: For a little over 3 years now, and I would say.
0: What got you interested in learning the instrument?
1: Well, growing up, I've always listened to a lot of rock music from my dad. So he really wanted me to learn because he tried to teach both of my brothers, but they never really picked it up. So I was the final one because I'm the youngest of three siblings. So I was the last hope there.
0: And he plays, I gather.
1: He does play.
0: Do you two play together at all?
1: Yeah, occasionally. We probably should more. But
0: that's a nice thing. Do you share any common groups that you like or music that you enjoy?
1: Yeah, I mean, we like most of the artists. Like, we both, I would say that our music interests are pretty much the same.
0: Excellent. Speaking, you mentioned your dad, but is there anybody else you'd like to give a shout out to or say hello to?
1: Any of my other family that's listening and my mom who's looking at me right now.
0: She's looking through the glass. She knew you were saying hello to her at the same time. What was hard about learning the guitar, or what do you think was the toughest hurdle to get over?
1: I would say pretty close to the beginning, actually, where a lot of people who learn guitar say there's a hump in the beginning that you have to get over, otherwise you're not going to make it, because you have to learn like a whole bunch of different notes and everything, especially for me, because I'd never played an instrument before, so it was my first time doing anything musical at all.
0: Wow.
1: So.
0: And how old are you now?
1: 14, turning 15 this month.
0: So you are heading in the, or you are in 10th grade?
1: Ninth.
0: Now? Ninth, sorry about that. I guess I made you older, so that's okay. But that would be tough to be learning, an instrument for the first time. There's something else I wanted to ask you, and I lost my train of thought. I'm pretty good at not losing my train of thought. I was curious about other interests, I guess, that you might have, too.
1: I love playing video games, and reading, I would say, are my two other biggest hobbies.
0: And I know what I was thinking of asking you. Now, you went, your dad taught you some things, and I'm not, I'm curious about what it was like to go to Mike, who, you know, is somebody who teaches guitar for a living. I think it's different when it's not a member of your own family.
1: Oh, yeah, it's way different.
0: Can you explain a little bit about that?
1: Well, first off, you have to get to know your new instructor, because they have to learn who you are and like how you learn, I would say, because not everyone learns the same way, so it's definitely hard for the instructor as well. But from the student's perspective, it's also completely different, because you're getting taught a completely different way. And then Mike's also a lot more knowledgeable in music than my dad. But
0: let me just mention, is it Mr. Whitney,
1: yeah,
0: your dad? He meant that in the nicest way possible.
1: I did. Son. No hard feelings.
0: He meant that Sean was really complimenting Mike and not dissing you. No, I don't. Sir, it is very different.
1: And, yeah.
0: I think of my dad teaching me how to drive. Oh, my God. Compared to a driving instructor teaching me how to drive. Much better with the drive. Not better, but the driving instructor has a lot of experience in teaching people
1: how
0: to drive.
1: He's more accustomed to doing that.
0: Yes. Well, let's meet Sidney, who's here with us, too. Sidney Samuels. You've been here as an actress before, an actor with Gemini Theater. And are you also learning guitar?
2: No, I'm just vocals.
0: Okay. And you're part of some of the rock programs that they've had. So tell me more about you.
2: So I also go to Alderdice. I'm a sophomore this year, and this is a completely new experience for me, being in a rock band. I'm used to Disney princess songs and big theatrical songs, and now I'm here singing rock classics, and I'm loving it.
0: Well, that's great. What prompted you to get out of that comfort zone?
2: I really love music in general, and I love singing, and I love learning about the lyrics and the storytelling behind it. And this is just a new genre to explore, and Sunburst has been so open to trying to teach me that, and so that's what sparked the interest.
0: Now, I'm curious, have you ever done karaoke?
2: Yes.
0: Okay, no, I haven't, and I'd like you to contrast what it's like to do karaoke and compare that with what it's like to have a live musician that is right next to you when you're playing.
2: It is so different. I think the best thing is the feeling when you're in karaoke. It's just you. But when you're playing live in a band, there's other people, and everybody is so full of energy, and it's just an amazing thing to be a part of.
0: Yeah. I mean, we know that Sean is not, you know, he's real.
2: Yes.
0: That's one difference. But it is, I think, the experience, because you influence one another and you change as you play and as you perform. Anybody you want to give a shout out to at all?
2: My mom and my sister who are out there now, and my family who's all listening, they've given me unconditional support and love, and I wouldn't be able to do anything without them.
0: Great. And any derisive comments about Sean's dad or anything?
2: And... No.
0: He's laughing out there. I got a big shot. I got your back. It's okay. It's going to be all right. You sound great together, and you've got one more song, right? And
2: yes.
0: Before we go to that, let's go to Mike Myers, who's here. Mike, thank you.
3: Yeah, thank you for having us.
0: Tell me about yourself first.
3: So I am a musician from Pittsburgh. So I've been teaching at Sunburst for the past 4 years. And we're going to be celebrating our 5th year anniversary along with our fall open house next Saturday.
0: And one of the things that Sunburst does that I think is kind of cool is they'll show up at some festivals, the Summer Reading Extravaganza earlier in the year. They brought a bunch of instruments, and you could basically get a free quick music lesson.
3: Yeah, exactly. You can come by, and then we usually do a lot of these free mini lessons where people get the experience, they get to see some of our instructors, and it's a really fun time because we love being in the community.
0: It's like an instrument petting zoo.
3: It could be like that. An instrument petting zoo. I never thought of it
0: that. Well, no, you get a chance. Honestly, you get a chance to touch and play a real instrument and to see if it might make sense for you to do so.
3: And I think for people, it's an experience where they think music is sometimes not a thing they can do, but our goal is to make music a very tangible thing that they can do, because anyone can play an instrument. It's just finding the right instructor that can meet your needs and find out what you want to do with it.
0: When did you start playing? And tell me, did you grow up in Pittsburgh?
3: I did grow up in the South Hills. I grew up in the South Hills. I started piano when I was 6. And then towards my senior year in high school, I was like, I need to be in a band. So I must learn guitar. And so my entire senior year was nothing but guitar.
0: Wow.
3: And I can't describe how much music in general means to me, and it's really fun to think I work for an organization where I can look at every single teacher, and it's the same story, that music is their passion, their drive, it's what they do, and our goal is to make students, regardless of age, if they've learned an instrument before, or this their first time, to really find out what they want to do with it.
0: Yeah, and the open house is coming up. It's a week from today at Sunburst School of Music, which is in Squirrel Hill. And, you know, there are lots of music people who provide music lessons or who sell instruments, and we feature their students. And it's kind of cool, actually, how many musicians we have in the Pittsburgh area that are working, teaching, and affiliated with schools.
3: So you have
0: a lot of different choices to make. And I've been here for a long time, and there seem to be more and more just niche, special places where you can go. For you guys, it's right in the community where you live, so it's easy to get to in Squirrel Hill, and it's great. Great to see it flourishing.
3: Yeah, it's a wonderful place to be, that especially where we're located. All the students that we have throughout the surrounding communities, Friendship, Regent Square, Sewickley, Squirrel Hill, it's just an awesome location.
0: Now, I was curious, for both of you, really, are you interested in creating original music as well as covers?
1: Oh, yeah, I definitely am.
0: Good. Have you done it yet?
1: I've done it a little bit, but I struggle a little bit with it, so
3: go, I will plug right here. So the program that they're in, the Sunburst Rocks program, so it's students that are not just taking a private lesson. They have a two-hour band rehearsal weekly. Our next season, starting the fall, is called Uncovered. So they're not doing covers. We are going to be teaching them how to do original writing, and they're going to be creating original set lists.
0: Count on us to help you with that in terms of broadcast. Seriously, having you perform here, especially including you on our 24/7 Youth Express service, we'd really love to do that. And, you know, two-hour band rehearsal, so this everybody shows up on time, I hope. And sometimes you talk about firing the drummer before he gets there, and do you make it like a real life?
3: It really is. It's all the things that I wish I learned about in being in a band that I figured out on my own, we're now doing with them, and they are just fantastic students. And for the record, I've taught Dave. Dave is a fantastic, Sean's dad, is a fantastic guitarist and singer.
0: Hopefully a good sport too, I'm sure he is. When you do that, do you talk about the business of music at all?
3: Oh, absolutely. When we talk about this is what it's like to be a band, we'll even go into like social media. We'll talk about how you book a show, how you network with other bands, because those were all things I kind of had to figure out on the fly as I was doing it. And then through that experience, that's what we try to bring to these programs.
0: Well, that's just great. Well, Sunburst School of Music, a week from today. And Sunburst, I should know the website.
3: It is sunburstmusic.com, and you can call us at 412-475-8280.
0: Thank you. And we're going to get one more song to close out our segment. Before we do that, did either of you want to say anything that I maybe didn't ask you or that popped into your head?
2: So Sunburst is just an amazing place. We have band with the same people for 2 hours every week, and we've really become such good friends, and we've bonded over the music, but it's also a lot more than that. Our personalities all just seem to work, and with Mikey too. So, I mean, it's definitely, if you're thinking about wanting to start an instrument, wanting to learn vocals, this is the place to go.
0: And who else is in your band? Is it just the two of you, or are there others that...
1: There are two others. Their names are Jacob and Truman. They're probably listening right now, so hello to you if
2: Hi
1: you
2: guys.
1: Are.
0: Hi, guys. Where are you? We would have. Yeah, it's great to have you both here. It's holiday weekend too. The other thing, did you guys know each other well in high school?
2: No, we actually just met this first year. He's from Sterrett, and I went to Colfax for middle school, and we met through this program. And then turns out we were both going to Alderdice.
0: How cool is that? Yes. That's great. What song are you gonna finish up here with?
2: We're gonna end with X's and O's by Ellie King.
0: Thank you for all that information up front. So here, once again, with our thanks from Sunburst School of Music, we have Sydney Samuels and Sean Whitney.

0: Youth Express with some great music. Thank you, Sean and Sydney and Mike from Sunburst School of Music.
1: It's now a great pleasure to welcome Eva Friedlander to our studios. Eva is a ninth grader at Shadyside Academy, and we met a few months back. I'm not surprised that she is an 18 under 18 honoree of Junior Achievement of Western Pennsylvania. Hello. Welcome back. How are you?
2: I'm good.
1: Before we go too far, anybody you would like to acknowledge or say hello to while we're here talking?
2: Yeah, my parents and my siblings.
1: What are their names?
2: Eugenia and Robert, and then Alexandra and Henry.
1: Wonderful. It's nice to have you here. Tell me about the project that you were honored for.
2: Yeah, so this all started two summers ago when I started working and volunteering at Arises Prize Academy. And what Arises, it's a youth refugee and immigrant support group, and they have a summer program. It's like a summer camp a bit called Prize Academy. And the first summer I did it was two summers ago. I just stayed for an hour and a half and taught jewelry making, and I enjoyed it so much. I had such a great time, and it was a really nice way to meet new people. And the jewelry making was sort of the forum of connection between us all. And then the year after that, I went back, and then I did the hour and a half of me doing jewelry making. It was just on a picnic blanket, and we had all the supplies, and we'd make jewelry, and we'd talk. And then I wanted to continue doing something similar during the school year, but Arise didn't have the space for that because they have so many amazing programs during the school year, but I just couldn't find a spot in one of those. So I wanted to create something of my own, and I sent a recommendation to my local library, and this was during the summer, and they didn't respond for about 2 months, and then my local library said, we're not really interested in doing a jewelry making program, but Beachview Library is interested. So I met with Beachview Library. I told them what I wanted to do for this program, which was basically a space to teach jewelry making. The ages are 10 and up, but sometimes we have little kids too. And the focus is on 10 and up youth immigrants in Beachview or in Pittsburgh, especially Latino immigrants. And yeah, we meet now once every other month, and we'll focus on different topics. Like the most recent one was wire wrapping rings, and then we've done some clasping and beading. But yeah, and this program is called One Bead at a Time.
1: Well, it's in some ways really fortunate that your local library branch would have been Squirrel Hill, right at Forbes and Murray, and you ended up at Beachview, which is probably closer to where a lot of the immigrants you're working with live, because Beachview, Brookline has become a very sort of a hot spot where a lot of folks have settled. Are you getting used to that area? That's a new neighborhood for you, I'm guessing.
2: Yeah, I am. I'm learning some new things about the neighborhood. We get pizza from a pizza shop close to there every meeting. And then there's some organizations around there, like for instance, Casa San Jose. So yes, I'm starting to learn more about Beachview, and then from the people who live there, like where they would go to school and all of that.
1: I want to talk more with you about this, but a quick station break. 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We'll be back in just a moment with Eva. Saturday mornings at WRCT Pittsburgh, WIUPFM Indiana, WMCO New Concord, Ohio, KRDP Apache Junction, Goldfield, Ghost Town, Phoenix, WSAJ FM Grove City, WCUC FM Clarion, WNJR Washington, and slbradio.org. Eva Friedlander has been awarded a Junior Achievement of Western Pennsylvania 2024 18 under 18 honor for this project. Is jewelry making something that you're passionate about? I'm curious, why jewelry making?
2: So I started learning how to make jewelry in 2020 during quarantine, and I was seeing one person. I was in a pod with one person, and it was kind of hard for us to connect or find things to do. So we did jewelry making, and I really enjoyed it, and I found it was a way to connect with her during COVID when there weren't that many things for us to do. So that's kind of how I started doing jewelry making, and then I got involved with Arise for my bat mitzvah project, and I wanted to do something with jewelry making because I was especially interested in it at that time. And then jewelry making was my way to connect and find Arise. So I'd say the passion in this is more of working with immigrants around my age and forming connections between myself through jewelry making. But I really like to expand one read at a time into other segues, not just jewelry making. So maybe we could do theater one day because I'm interested in acting, or also something about how to be involved, how about civic engagement. So I think there's a lot of different topics, and jewelry making is just something that's started this program.
1: Yeah, I think it's really interesting because people say, I've read that there's scientific proof that activities like weeding, knitting, things that involve like repetitive use of your hands can be very therapeutic, relaxing. And I think if you're engaging with another person and if you are just learning to communicate with one another, or perhaps can't easily communicate with one another because of language or cultural differences, this is a way to catalyze that. Did you find that to be the case?
2: Yeah, definitely. Especially at Arise, there were some people who, for us to communicate, we would need to have a translator. But even then, I could kind of see their personality come through in jewelry making, or like I could use hand gestures to show them how to make a piece. So it was a really interesting and new way of jewelry making, in a new way that I could view jewelry making. But yeah, definitely. And even for myself, sometimes when I'm like on a Zoom meeting, I'll also be making a jewelry piece just because it calms me down and it makes it easier for me to communicate to new people. So I definitely think that jewelry making is a great way to meet someone new and learn more about them.
1: I used to take paper clips, a metal paper clip, and I'd fold it one way and the other way, one way, the other way, until it broke, which was like destructive. That's like anti-jewelry making. I like your way a lot better. You mentioned a wrapped wire ring. Can you describe how you make that or what it is?
2: Yeah, the wire wrapped rings were actually people's favorite at Arise and at One Beat at a Time too. So basically, you'll get a piece of wire, normally 0.2 or 0.5 milliliters of like thickness, and then you'll cut that pretty long, and then there's something you can use to measure your ring size. So you can find your ring size, and then there's this rod that will have the different
1: it's like ring graduated sizes. Or tapered, I guess.
2: Yes, different ring sizes, and then you'll take your straight wire and then take the bead or whatever you want to be in the middle and put the bead in the middle, and then you'll wrap the wire around the measuring rod a few times, and then there's still the bead in the middle, and then you'll wrap the excess wire around the bead, and then the excess around the wire again to make it secure.
1: That's really cool. You're not... No, that's not a wire ring you're wearing.
2: Yeah, this one is a wire ring.
1: You're kidding.
2: Yeah.
1: That's beautiful. I don't mean
2: you.
1: To sound that... That does not... You made that?
2: Yeah.
1: Can I see it?
2: Yeah.
1: Sorry to Wow. Ricky, come here. I have a present for you. No. That's beautiful.
2: Thank you.
1: And that really helps me understand it better. And the thickness of the gauge of the wire is, I mean, it's not, it's probably about the thickness, 14 gauge maybe, or almost like a electrical wire you'd find in your house, but it's shiny looking, and I mean it's not copper, and it holds that looks like a pearl or some sort of stone. That's beautiful.
2: How long
1: is that something you could make in an afternoon? Or
2: yeah, absolutely.
1: Wow.
2: You could just look up wire wrapped ring on YouTube. There's so many things available. And then make one of these.
1: And I could see a store selling something like that for a ridiculously high

0: what a maker economy is, mm-hmm. and perhaps how people might being exploited might be exploited if yeah. products they make are being sold at that kind of markup. How can folks, we just have a couple minutes left, how can folks learn more about One Bead at a Time?
1: On the JA, Junior Achievement Western PA 18 under 18 website, you can read some about me under Eva Balodimas Friedlanders. You can read about the work I do. And then I was recently nominated by someone who works at the Beachview Library for the Carnegie Library Teen Advocate Award. So some more information about One Bead at a Time should be coming out about that.
0: That is absolutely wonderful. Is there anything else that you'd like to add that we haven't covered?
1: I'd say throughout this whole experience, I've really learned that if there's not a space already set for you to make something, like for instance, at Arise, that's where my interest in this peaked and my interest in doing immigrant work peaked because I'm from a family of immigrants. But there wasn't a space to do anything during the school year. So if there's not a space for you to do what you're interested in, what you're passionate in, or what you see a need in a community to do, then go out of your way and create something to do it. There's not always going to be a space, but if there's not, then create it.
0: Beautifully said. Eva,
1: thank you.
0: Keep in touch so that we can keep letting folks know what you're doing. And if you go to Junior Achievement of Western Pennsylvania's website and look at the 18 under 18 section, you'll find Eva Friedlander. And congratulations on your honors.
2: 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Who needs eggs when you have quality content like this?

0: Everybody on Youth Express. This is recorded from the YMCA in Homewood. This is your boy Tyree Ollie, but they call me Megatron. I'm a 10th grader at Westinghouse High School, and right here we got
1: Wavy L, 10th grader at the only Westinghouse High School. Word up.
2: It's your boy Kurt, aka Kurt Natty, senior at Westinghouse.
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6: This is Jordan, aka Prince G, freshman at CCAC.
0: And today we will all be discussing engineering programs as well as the Lighthouse program. First, we're going to start talking about something really recent today, the presidential debate.
6: Hot mess. Hot. Gross.
0: Elaborate.
6: Mess. I mean, Donald Trump is the kind of person who just says a lot of stuff but never really makes any kind of point.
7: Mm-hmm. Hillary's not that great of a choice either, though, because, like, yeah, I'd rather have her in office, but she's really wishy-washy on most of the subjects that come up.
0: Well, you got to go with the lesser two evils here, don't we, though?
7: lesser two evils? Why can't we just have Bernie? That's what's going through everyone's mind. I'm going to just say that.
0: True.
6: Congress is Republican right now. The House and the Senate, they're both Republican right now. So as long as the Republican majority is in office, nothing will really change. The president doesn't really make the laws.
7: But in all seriousness, if Trump gets elected, I'm going to Canada. Like, let's be honest.
6: If Trump gets elected, I have very little doubt that he'll be assassinated. Plus, people talk about how old Bernie is. They're also old. They all look like they would croak before they even got in there.
2: I just want to say this. I feel like both of them, I just can't agree with them, and I just can't really see them being our next president. Like, first we have one who's basically a man child, and then we have a female who doesn't really know what she wants at all. She's just going with what everyone's saying that they want, but she'll change it up in a second.
3: This might be the worst president debate election year ever. Only these two candidates.
1: Yeah, like, to me, the debate was just crazy. Hillary, she was speaking her mind. I give her props for that. But Donald Trump, he was going crazy with it, kept saying, "You people." I don't understand how a man is about to be president but still call his followers "you people." But it's their choice. If they want to

0: ex-Hitler. Hey, y'all got it. Y'all want to be called you people? Go ahead. That's not me.
1: A lot of presidents, what they do to gain the power that they want is they'll talk good about themselves. I feel like he's doing the opposite and just morally talking bad about the others, because he don't really talk much about what he wants, but he normally talks bad about everything else that's going on and just how he's going to change it, but don't really explain how.
2: Well, yeah, he's a rich person. Obviously, rich people, a lot of times they get big tax breaks, right?
3: Yeah, that's another reason he shouldn't get in office, because he would just have more tax breaks for the wealthy, which would raise taxes for poorer people.
2: True.
0: So this debate, it got me thinking, like, it didn't change Hillary. Donald Trump was just coming at her. She was saying, standing nice and strong, saying what she got to say. She was getting herself out there.
4: Donald Trump seems to have forgotten the whole point of trying to talk himself up and show us why he should be president. Because he is so caught up in being arrogant and consistently focusing on why other people shouldn't be.
2: He wants to stop and frisk law. So pretty much I could just be walking down the street and they can just come up on me and say, oh, you look suspicious. Let me go check you. Meanwhile, the only thing in my pocket is a brush and a bag of Skittles. And they say, oh, we thought he had a gun. We really want a man like this attempting. I'm going to say attempting because God knows he cannot run this country. He's going to be trying to run our country. We have to live here, man. Like, think about this.
3: Speaking about stop and frisk, I mean, let's not pretend that black people don't get just pulled over for no reason. Stop and frisk is really just putting a name to what's already happening. And it's not like what's happening isn't legal already, because nothing ever comes of cops that have shot and killed unarmed black men anyway. So what is just stopping and frisking people? Oh, that's nothing. Stopping and frisking.
0: He's saying, like, America is bad. Like, we all know there's places in America that's bad, but altogether, America's not bad. It's a fun place. A whole bunch of cultures all in one, but he's talking about we're bad. We need to go back to what we used to years ago. I'm like, I wasn't on this earth a long time, but I was here 10 years ago, and my life was not bad.

0: after that, let's switch to a much more lighter note with the local YMCA program, Lighthouse, and one of their teaching artists, Kai Roberts, being interviewed by our own Malachi and Marcel.
1: Kai, what first made you decide to become a Lighthouse teacher?
2: My love for music, first off. When I was young, my dad was a DJ. We actually get these tapes in the mail called New Urban Tracks. And me and my brother were like excited about that and everything. And as I got older, I was involved with a similar program called Arts Greenhouse when I was in high school. Got to high school, was in that program, learned how to make beats, learned about hip hop, learned about mixing engineering, just the whole culture. And when I got into college, I began teaching for the Arts Greenhouse based at CMU as an assistant program coordinator. When I left school, that's when I had a different job. Then I joined Lighthouse because I wanted to be, you know, closer to that place with music.
3: On to question number two. What did you do for a living before you came into the Lighthouse?
2: Before I came to Lighthouse, I worked for the Pittsburgh Promise. I was communications coordinator there. And then like after 7 months or 7 or 8 months, like I decided to kind of recommit my life to music, you know, join Lighthouse team as program coordinator.
1: All right, question three. How did you get into CMU?
2: So, like, I went to Arts Greenhouse. I kind of fell in love with the campus, fell in love with the work ethic that went on down there. I was a good student. I had a pretty high GPA in high school. That was like my dream school. But I applied to that school. I applied to other schools as well, like Pitt. I applied to Temple. I applied to University of Illinois. And thankfully, I was able to get into CMU. Like, it was probably the best decision I ever made to go down there.
3: We did a little research on you, came across a presentation named Active Mic. Can you let us know more about it, and what did you come up with it?
2: All right, yeah, so Active Mic, when I was in college, I started dealing with anxiety. And for those that don't know what anxiety is like a part of your body's flight or flight response. Like it's energy that your body gives you when it senses a threat. So like I began dealing with anxiety, specifically like panic disorder. I was dealing with that. I had to take a leave of absence from school. After I came back from that leave of absence, that semester leave of absence, like I felt a lot better. You know, I was kind of refocused, and I was also passionate about spreading mental health awareness, spreading the story that I went through. So I came out with this album called Carnegie Cafe, and it was basically the story of my college experience, like dealing with anxiety, that panic disorder. After I graduated, I linked up with an organization called Active Minds Incorporated. And even though I work for Lighthouse, when I'm not here, I'm a contract speaker with Active Mind. So I'll travel to different colleges across the nation and give like this performance / concert. And that's what Active Mic is. So, like that's how I got involved with that presentation right there.
1: I like that. Did you do a song with a producer or any music with any famous people?
2: I haven't done a song with anybody famous, but like when I was at school, before I graduated, I was able to perform, well, to open up for Mac Miller. And it was also Iconopop. Iconopop was one of the performers there. That was cool. And then I also, when I was young, I produced this song. It's called Afghanistan, Her Story. And also Dear Deborah, a letter to BET for Jasiri X. Another really, really, really dope local MC.
1: All right. That's all the questions I got for now.
2: Word out of, I appreciate the opportunity, y'all.
1: Glad to have

0: just heard an interview with Kyle Roberts. Now I'm gonna pass it to Tyron.
1: I just want to say thank you to Kyle Roberts and Malachi and Marcel for that amazing interview. Now I'm gonna pass it over to Prophet so he can speak about engineer programs in schools.
2: Nowadays, everything technical is just going so far in the world. It's just amazing to see all the technology in the world around me. I'm seeing people so close to becoming the next Tony Stark and other ones so close to inventing the Iron Man armor or starting iRobot by accident. It's just amazing. And there's so many programs out helping now. Like, even at Westinghouse, even though it's a CTE now, but you do have to make the trip to Alderdice every day for that. Like, the way it's set up, they're so committed to helping you, they want you to succeed. I don't know about y'all, but I cannot wait to see Iron Man armor in the market. Like, that'll just be incredible.
3: Yeah, it's really speaking volumes about how much this age is advancing. You know, a lot of jobs nowadays are stationed within the STEM network, which is science, technology, engineering, and math. So it's great that schools are offering extension programs to allow kids to gain experience and expertise in things even before they go off to college to, you know, really put them ahead of the curve from everybody else. Like me personally, I'm an arts kid, but a couple of my friends have done the engineering extension and have gone to Alderdice and are now in college for electrical engineering.
2: And including that, there are also so many other programs that help you with your engineering, that make you want to build new things. Personally, I was involved with a STREAMS program over the summer. That's science, technology, reading, engineering, architecture, and mathematics. It helps you through so many fields. It teaches you the basics that you need to do things like this. Like, personally, it taught me how to work robots and solder and things like that.
4: Talking about engineers and programs in school, I know Quaitlin, who was just on the front page of a newspaper at our Westinghouse program. So a whole bunch of engineers from mechanical to chemical. They took a couple pictures, asked us a couple questions, and Quaitlin made first page. Shout outs to you, Quaitlin.
2: And I'm not the only person doing things like that. There's all sorts of teens all over the place doing marvelous things with the technology they have on hand. There's bio, chemical, everything. Anything you do that can make your life simpler or more effective somehow, that's engineering.
3: And not even high school. I used to work for the Reading Warriors program, and we have a STEM Tech Warrior Extension program. So we do experiments with the kids, and we have done like robotics with the kids, and the kids built robots and built code for the robots. And these are grade school kids. These are 3 through 5. So this is definitely shows that, you know, there is a major, major field for engineering, and there's a major need for engineers. And I think it's great that we're starting even earlier. It's not even just high school or middle school age kids that get an extension. It's elementary age kids that show that they have an interest in it, or even elementary kids that need some help in it. But then once they realize they understand it, it becomes something that they love to do. So then when they go into high school, middle school, and high school, and even college, they've had that base that they've been building upon for years since they were in third grade doing robotics and building code.
2: And that just goes to show that, like, there are many people out there dedicating their lives to this sort of thing. There are like so many fields of engineering that people go into, and the way it's set up, there's so much help that you can do in the world. And there are times I do doubt my generation, because from past experiences and seeing things that happened before I was born, it does seem like the world is kind of going downhill. But this is like a silver lining, or telling us that it's not all bad and that things can get better and there is hope for our future. That concludes this episode of Lighthouse on Youth Express, recorded live from the YMCA. Special thanks to Kyle Robert for being here with us. 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
6: This is Molly reporting from the Youth Media Center at SLB Radio. I'm 18 years old and in the 12th grade at Lincoln Park Performing Arts Charter School. As a senior in high school, all the fun has been sapped out of April Fool's Day. In large part, I believe, because we don't care. It's no different than any other day to us. However, my perspective of April Fool's Day changed last year, when I began dating my boyfriend. Yes, my boyfriend became my boyfriend on April Fool's Day, and no, our relationship is not a joke. I see April Fool's Day less as a period of malicious schemes and more so as a celebration of humor and joy in the world, whether that be in a relationship, a friendship, or a new connection. It brings people together. It shouldn't tear people apart. April Fool's Day has long been celebrated by self-titled pranksters, silly geese, and both children and adults all around the world. Recently, it's been taken over by social media tycoons, radio and television stations, and major brands, putting a new spin on the unofficial holiday. The exact origin of April Fool's Day is not known, though, according to History.com, popular theories include France's switch from the Julian to the Gregorian calendar, as well as Rome's annual festival called Hilaria. In my experience, April Fool's was always an excuse to prank my brother by putting whipped cream in his pillowcase, or fool my parents by lying about something outrageous. On April 1st, I remember avoiding peers in my elementary school out of fear they would embarrass me. It was a game that we'd look forward to every year. The main issue with April Fool's Day is that nobody knows the definition of prank, likely because we were all raised on YouTube pranksters who clickbaited us with exaggerated thumbnails. Despite the occasional wholesome video, the content tends to be dangerous and disturbing, containing death or injury, abuse, harassment of women, etc. Although YouTube has taken steps against this by adapting their policies, the effects of these videos lingers within Generation Z as we scramble to validate a prank that doesn't contain risk or major consequences. It's go big or go home for many of us, so finding an appropriate yet funny prank on April Fool's Day is a challenge. My proposal is that we keep April Fool's Day on the calendar, but we restructure it. Before that, though, we must deconstruct it and therefore bring it back to the basics. Why do we prank in the first place? Is it to entertain ourselves or others? Either way, why can't pranks entertain everyone involved? Pranking doesn't have to take advantage of others' emotions, but instead uplift them. As we grow older, we lose our innocent senses of humor. Our humor, quote-unquote, matures, which may mean it becomes more dirty, politically charged, or dark. There's a place for that, but it's not on April Fool's. For one day, just one day is all I'm asking. I want to bring back potty humor, the misuse of household items, and punny wordplay. If this change were set in motion, April Fool's Day would be brought back from the grave of our childhoods. Instead of performing a poorly thought-out social experiment, stay home today and fool your family members with a fake bug or a Rickroll. Instead of pulling a prank to cause a commotion or draw attention, pull a prank that exists solely between you and a friend. Spark an inside joke. Create a tradition. If you've had a prank you've been wanting to pull off for years, take the time to do it. DIY your prank. Craft your prank. Improvise your prank, even. Today you are a prankster, but you're more than that. Your prank or pranks should be authentically you. Sure, that may be cheesy, but do you really want to give yourself completely over to your sinister jokester persona? Maybe you do, but that may be a slippery slope into full-on clownery. As a final reminder, you do not have to film your prank for it to be funny. Some of the best pranks happen in the moment and would be heavily desaturated if shot for YouTube or social media. Sharing is amazing, and I always encourage creativity. However, determine the reason, the why, behind this decision. Nowadays, we create things for views instead of for ourselves and our own passions. This April Fool's Day, nurture your inner child, have a laugh, fool a buddy or two, and celebrate all the joys in your life. Think of it like Thanksgiving, just with less turkey and more chaos. Be safe out there, everyone, and happy April Fools. For Youth Express, this is Molly, signing off.
5: What a great job. Thank you, Molly. Molly is very active in our Pittsburgh youth media core and with Youth Express. And we challenged students to come up with a commentary for April Fool's Day about a month ago, and she really delivered. Here is one that Mary advises is on the subject of chick flicks. And it comes to us from Mary Bartels, a Lincoln Park performing arts student in ninth grade. Here it is.
7: This is Mary reporting from the Youth Media Center at SLB Radio. I'm 15 years old and in 9th grade at Lincoln Park Performing Arts Charter School. And my favorite movie of all time is Clueless. If you don't recognize that title, I deeply pity you. Clueless is one of the most popular rom-coms of the 90s. It's a modern-day interpretation of Jane Austen's Emma, and according to, well, everyone, is still a deeply relevant and moving story, and my personal favorite. It almost goes without saying that rom-coms are undervalued and brushed off in the film world. Across media, romance and other women-dominated genres are belittled for any reason. They're too silly, fluffy, unrealistic, and damaging to girls' self-esteem. Well, I can't speak for everyone, but I'd say that rom-coms have taught me much more good than bad. 10 Things I Hate About You taught me that I don't need to change myself for love, and Love and Basketball taught me that enjoying my femininity does not mean I have to forfeit my strength. And when Astrid Leong Tao of Crazy Rich Asians said that a man feeling emasculated by your power and money is his problem, not yours, I was listening, and so were millions of other girls. At the same time, I'll be the first to admit that terrible rom-coms are out there. But it's more than that. Recent rom-coms are terrible. The golden days of the 2000s are over, leaving all the most iconic stories behind. There are unequivocally amazing romantic comedies released in the last 10 years. Again, Crazy Rich Asians, Love, Simon, Booksmart, and To All the Boys I've Loved Before come to mind immediately. But for every exceptional love story out there recently, there's a worse, significantly more popular one. I mean, The Kissing Booth, Purple Hearts, He's All That, Tall Girl, for God's sake, got a sequel, and the conflict in that movie was that the main girl was too tall for all the boys in her school. I mean, come on! So, what's the difference between a good rom-com and a bad one? In a bad rom-com, the romance is the main character, and the girl is a secondary character. Every action, relationship, and joke is to further the romance. In a good romance, the girl is unequivocally the main character. The plot is still 100% romance. That's what makes it a chick flick, after all, as opposed to a coming-of-age story. But everything molds itself around her. In The Kissing Booth, the conflict starts when Noah, the love interest, suddenly notices Elle, the main character, as someone attractive. Elle does not do anything to set off the story in any way, shape, or form. The Kissing Booth, in my opinion, is a bad rom-com. In contrast, take To All the Boys I've Loved Before. The plot starts when the main character, Laura Jean, writes a series of love letters to all the boys she's loved before. Her sister mails the letters out for the drama, sure, but Laura Jean is the one who takes it a step further by kissing one of the boys. On the surface, it may seem like it's the same. But the fact is that in a bad rom-com, the main character is often a secondary character in their own story. The thing that separates fantastic stories from mediocre ones is the main character's agency. We deserve good movies, and we deserve good chick flicks. And even though we have our stash of 2000s comfort movies, we need good romances now that reflect our time period and our experiences. We deserve more rich, diverse love, and we deserve a new golden age of rom-coms. But for now, I guess I'll sigh at whatever new movies climbing Netflix's chart, make some popcorn, and rewatch Clueless.
5: I hope that made you smile and think as much as it did for me. There's one more we're going to feature, and that was Mary Bartle's Lincoln Park Performing Arts School, 9th grade, with a commentary produced in our Youth Media Center. Our last one for this morning is from Elena Zhao, who is an Ingomar Middle School student. She's in 7th grade. And what I can tell you about this piece is I was in a different studio, just in the studio Ricky is usually in, working on a few things, and that studio is relatively soundproof. And I heard thunderous applause coming all the way from the other end of our youth media center. And I looked up and people were standing and smiling. And later on, I asked why, and they said it was a result of the piece that Elena wrote. It had just been debuted for her peers. I know that's a bit of a build-up that I just gave it, but I trust what I saw and heard after it was debuted for her peers. So here is Elena Chow, Engelmar Middle School, 7th grade, on the topic of grades.
8: This is Elena reporting from the Youth Media Center at SLB Radio. I am 12 years old and in the 7th grade at Engelmar Middle School. It began with my heart dropping into my stomach. My pristine paper, with meticulous calculations, was tastily scribbled on with glaring red pen. A B. Two genius classmates kept pestering me about my results. I reluctantly replied that I got a B. The naive statement led to teasing about my score and the shame that I should supposedly feel. Why should I feel ashamed for not doing well on a test? Should a couple mistakes on a geometric proof hold so much significance to my personal identity? There is so much stigma around some letters that shouldn't hold so much prejudice and embarrassment in education. A B in the United States scoring system is generally defined as above average in a decent grade. You're estimated to be in the top 40% of a class. In comparison to an A, the ideal score, there admittedly is room for improvement. A B does indicate a gap in knowledge, but still, a majority of information is acquired. As long as you learn to digest the unfamiliar 20% of information, it shouldn't be a big deal. Consequently, we shouldn't consider it as a runner-up or mediocre grade. We speak of straight-A students with a particular reverence and admiration, and often use it as a compliment. This statement implies that there is a straight B student who isn't as satisfactory, even if they gave their all to studying. Straight A students and straight B students. These terms about our grades seemingly define our roles in society, our personal identity. I do value my grades, but I am not defined by them. I am a sister, a daughter, a friend, a pianist, a reader and writer, and a student. I am learning and growing, making mistakes along the way, but rising stronger from them. I am so much more than a girl who got a B on a test. We should treat Bs and other grades as room for improvement and learning. It only indicates the amount of knowledge you acquired, not necessarily your intelligence or work ethic. Let's think back to those friends in math class. Who are they just because they did well on a test? Does an A give them a badge allowing them to shame hardworking people who are giving their all every single day? Who are you just because you have good grades? Perhaps you have mastered all mathematics has to offer, but you haven't mastered life. Life is like learning to ride a bike. We crash, fall, cry. But at the end of the day, we climb back up and do it all over again. Until we can balance ourselves. Some people have a mindset that having a B is like hitting rock bottom. However, they forget that once you reach the bottom, there's only one way to go. Up. For Youth Express, this is Elena, signing off.
5: Elena is 12. What an amazing commentary she just turned in. Thank you, Elena. And thanks to all of our students who just created those commentaries that you just heard. Elena Zhao, Engelmar Middle School, Mary Bartles from Lincoln Park, and Molly Green, who turned hers in also from Lincoln Park. And we will have more as time goes on from these and other participants in our Pittsburgh Youth Media Corps.
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10: Hi, my name's Avery. I'm 12. I go to Allegheny. I've been to New Jersey. I like to eat beans. I like to play on my Xbox One. Dead by Daylight, Call of Duty, also Rainbow Six Siege.
5: How are you, Ruhan? Good morning.
11: Good morning. I'm doing well. I'm here from Finland, and it's five in the evening for me.
5: And we also have Alice. Alice, where do we reach you today?
12: Hello. So I am Alice, and I am in Brazil, in the mountains next to Rio, and it's 11 in the morning for me.
5: And Gabriel, are you there?
13: Hey, good morning. Yes, I'm from Brazil also. I'm from the same city as Alice.
5: And Gabriel, how old are you?
13: I'm 17 years old.
5: And Alice?
12: I'm 16.
5: And whose dog is that? It was nice to hear a dog.
13: Probably mine.
5: And Ruhan, you're 17 now, right?
11: Yes, I'm 17.
5: I'd love to, I'll certainly interject, but you're here to talk about the Mundo International Debates, and this is such a cool idea. It's putting teams together of teens to debate various issues all around sustainable development, I believe. And tell us a little bit about what inspired you to do this and what's going to be taking place starting next month.
11: That's correct. So I remember when I met you in Helsinki before the pandemic started, and I met Alice there as well. So the next year when the pandemic struck and we were in a group of youth ambassadors together, we wanted a outlet not just for youth to express themselves and express their feelings, but also to learn about new skills and really tackle global challenges while being remote or unconnected from the world due to the pandemic, and with a group of people from across the world. And I thought, and we both thought really, that this was a very powerful idea that would help youth aged 13 to 20 from across the world who were kind of isolated due to the pandemic to voice themselves and work together. And that really drove us to begin this championship, yeah.
5: Alice, can you share some of your ideas about the importance of doing this?
12: Yeah, sure. So like Ruhan said, we got together really to offer this space for youth to also get together, because it's not everyone who has the access or opportunity to have this international experience, such as we did in this youth ambassadors group. So we really wanted to offer the same space for youth worldwide to be able to do the same thing. And the amazing part is that we got youth from all the continents except Antarctica, and they debated several global challenges that are actually applicable to anywhere in the world. And we got together to really voice our opinions regarding that. And being able to look at these different perspectives is, for me, the nicest part of Mundo, because since we are all over the world and since we are different people with different backgrounds and cultures, we are definitely going to have some interesting views and different things that we are not used to. And we really give the space for it to happen and for us to understand each other, voice our concerns, like Ruhan said. So I think it's just beautiful. And it's been so great being part of Mundo and organizing the championship.
5: And Gabriel, I'd like you to add, it's hard after Ruhan and Alice, but do you have anything additional to add? Just reflections about the overall competition or about the challenges of isolation?
13: Yes, I think it's much about what they said. Because when you discuss about global problems with people of your own country, kind of or not, you have the same views because you live in the same context. But when you get together a lot of cultures to tackle these discussions, you can really get a very different point of view. And therefore, I think we can get to a better solution that will be beneficial for all.
5: What now, the competition is going to start again next month, I believe, right?
12: Yes.
5: And are you still seeking teams that can get involved?
12: Yes, our application is open. It will be open during the whole month of July as well. And people can apply. So if you are between the ages of 13 to 20, either you like debate or just want to know people from different cultures and maybe practice your English skills, we are welcoming of everyone. And an interesting thing is that Gabriel participated last year as a debater with us, and this time he is part of our organizing team, because right now we have a team of 10 people working together to make Mundo a better experience for everyone. So we are really looking forward to receiving all types of young people who are just curious or interested about what's happening in our championship.
5: I admire your putting this together. And by the way, we'll give you the website in a moment if you want to find out how to apply. It's hard to organize something within your own community, let alone on a global basis. What are some of the tools you've used to do this? I'm sure you had a little trial and error at first trying to connect people and reach people. At least I would guess you did.
11: Yes. We faced a lot of challenges along the road, but I think you put it very well when you talked about radio, that it can take you anywhere in your imagination and in your creativity, and so can debate. And we really wanted to, more than it being a formal argumentation, we really offered it as a space or a safe environment for you to kind of come together and talk about these global challenges. And the practical challenges of connecting with people, cultural barriers, language barriers are always present, but I think youth at this point really want to learn a lot about other cultures, other countries, and really broaden their horizons. And I think that really, that genuine passion or interest really helped us create this beautiful championship.
5: I'm curious what each of you learned from the first year. And Gabriel, I'll start with you, since you clearly were so engaged that you wanted to help create the following year, this year now. How did you change as a result of things?
13: I think it changed on my way in how I see the world. Because, when we talk with people from our own culture, like I said, we get a really straightforward point of view. But when we talk with a lot of cultures and a lot of point of views, we can really build together a solution. And I think expanding Mundo helps that, because it leads to more people getting in touch with other cultures and opening their minds to other solutions, I think.
5: And Alice or Ruhan, anything to add about that?
12: Yep, I think it's amazing to see how you can change also how you see the world in an experience that's just there. It's your computer, your cell phone. It's something so near of you, and you can meet the whole world. And it's amazing to see how we have developed so many friendships around the Mundo Championship. So a lot of participants that debated with us last year, they get together sometimes. They are interacting all the time. And we have now this team of people who really enjoyed it and now are friends and are helping us to build a better Mundo and a better world as well. So it's amazing to see that. I'm very happy.
5: And the website is very simple. It's Mundo, M-U-N-D-O, debates.com. MundoDebates.com. It's a beautiful website, very easy to use. And yeah. I want to encourage you, if you're a teacher or a teen or a parent, anybody who works with people 13 to 18, or if you're within that age range, sign up. You can be part of a team. You don't need to assemble a team and sign up that way. Just put your name in, and Ruhan, Alice, Gabriel, and the other seven members of the organizing group will make sure that you're able to take part in this. It's a great way to get involved. Ruhan, something that really strikes me that you said earlier, we were talking about the isolation created by the pandemic, and there are many who feel the internet creates isolation for people of all ages. But in this case, you're using technology to fight isolation, to actually reverse that, aren't you?
11: Yes, it's very interesting because the pandemic has changed, I think, a lot of things in the world. And one thing I've definitely seen change is the reversal of technology from becoming an isolating tool with your physical surroundings to becoming a connecting tool with the surrounding or from the whole world. And I think something that I would like to add here is that Mundo in Spanish and Portuguese means the world. And our goal is really to, through technology and through this this reversal or the use of technology in a new way, we really want to bring people together from across the world, hence Mundo.
5: Now, if you sign up ask for more information, say I'm one teen, 16 years of age. I'm not sure if anybody wants to do this with me. Can I enter my name here from the U.S. and know that I'll be contacted and teamed with somebody else?
11: Yes, absolutely.
5: Well, I sure hope people will do that. It's a great way to instantly get connected with somebody who likely cares about the same issues you do and perhaps has different ideas than you do. But what a great way to learn and get engaged from all over the world. I hope that Pittsburgh will help represent. I'm curious if anything has really surprised you, whether it be a solution to a particular problem or the mindsets that others have had that have been far different than your own. I'm going to turn to Gabriel first on that. Does anything strike you as once you got involved that you just didn't expect that happened?
13: Yes, I think so. Especially on the way that many countries are so similar, and yet they can contribute to a better world by different points of view. Like Brazil and India, I never thought they had so much things in common. Some developing issues also. And we can, by our different points of view, build a better world. And this has really struck me, I think, because we all think that because of different cultures, we will have necessarily different, not views, but perspectives. But in truth, we all want one thing, a better world, a more solidary world.
14: What a great observation. Alice, anything that struck you?
12: Yes, I think after each debate, at the end of each round, we have a space for people to give a different point of view. Still, we had a debate, we had some insights and inputs, and the role of this fourth speaker is to add a different thing that we have never thought about before. And all of the ideas that I heard there are so new and so inspiring. So we were all set, it is almost a two-hour debate, and we were all set on this small group of ideas and things to do. And suddenly this person that was in the fourth round, they gave a completely turn to everything that we've been just discussing during an hour and a half. And we were oh, we didn't stop to think about that. It was such a turn. And we were why have we been discussing so many things that they do matter, but they are not the way that we could follow? And then it just appeared a different way, and easier and better and faster. And we were oh my God, that's so new and interesting.
14: What was the issue that you're thinking about?
12: Yeah, I think it was mental health issues. And we were talking about destigmatization and stuff like that. And then someone came up with an idea of inclusion and of a different, try not to destigmatize, but include in a different way. And we were all shocked and stumbled, why? That's the thing. We should all move there. So it was really impressive.
14: Interesting. So looking at the problem or looking at the issue from almost a completely reverse perspective, rather than removing stigma, adding inclusion. That's really cool. What about you, Ruhan, in terms of just what you've observed and some of the surprises that you never expected?
11: I think something I never expected is, and I'd like to add this generally as well, our debates require no prior knowledge of debates. So if you want to get introduced to debating, you're more than welcome to join us. And during the previous year, we had a lot of participants who were debating for the very first times. And during the trial round, so we had a mock before our actual debates, and during this there was some nervousness and jitteriness, but I think the way they really developed over the 4 months of our championship was amazing to see. And it really struck me how well they were able to understand the concept of debate and to work with their teams and work with different ideas. And I think that was really inspiring to us and something that's kept it going this year as well.
14: That's a really important point, talking about inclusion. If you're not, you don't have to be a perfectly articulate person or even to have perfect knowledge of these topics. It's all about learning and listening, and debate sounds sometimes confrontational, but it's really conversational and discussion, right? To try to realize other points of view and maybe expand your own as you're doing it. So I would hope nobody feels any timidness to getting involved or getting their kids involved. About all you need to be is 13 to 18 and have a positive, willing outlook, I think, right?
12: Yeah.
11: Yes,
12: exactly.
11: So
14: Mundo Debates, M-U-N-D-O, debates, plural, .com is how you can get more information. We have about 2 minutes or so left. I want to be sure that I don't take the last word. Would anyone like to add anything?
11: Well, something that I would like to add is that our teams are from across the world, so you don't need to form a team yourself. You can apply to us, and we will find a team for you and allow you to interact with the team of youth from across the world. And after the debates, we conduct projects where you can really move these ideas that you have in the debates into concrete actions with your own communities. So, for example, it could be an online campaign, or it could be a more hands-on initiative, something you do in a garden space, or something that you do with a group of multicultural youth or multicultural people in your own community. And I think these projects after the debates are important for us to realize that it's not just enough if we talk about it. We have to move it into action and something concrete, and that's what we really aim to do. So our debates are really about finding solutions, and even if you're not 13 to 20 and would like to get involved, you can go to mundodebates.com and you can contact us on whatever grounds you wish to.
14: Very good. And thank you for noting the age, too, all the way up to 20, 13 to 20 years of age. I think
11: yes,
14: I said
11: that's right.
14: 18 earlier. Alice, Gabriel, anything you'd like to add in our remaining moments?
12: Yeah, I just wanted to say that we are open to receiving everyone, and we are open to making new friends and also creating the solutions. Like, small things can change the world, and small things can really get us together into doing good and into doing better every day. So yeah, I just wanted to invite you to join us and also check out our website and be ready to debate to create with us.
14: And Gabriel, we'll let you get the very last word.
13: Thank you very much. So yeah, you should definitely check the website and, you know, really change your points of view that there isn't just black and white, there is a lot of gray in the world. Thank you.
14: That's a good way of putting it. Ruhan, Alice, it's so good to talk to you again. And Gabriel, it's nice to meet you over the radio. And please keep in touch as this... I don't know if you record the debates, but as
12: yes.
14: This continues, perhaps we can share some of what comes forward from the debates. We have ways we can do that, and we'd love to help you with that.
12: Sure, that would be awesome. Thank you, Larry.
14: Thanks. Thanks to
11: Thank you so much for asking us, and we'll definitely keep in touch.
14: Sounds good. Thanks so much. Take care. These are our friends, members of the 100.org Youth Ambassadors. And how nice to reconnect with them, Ruhan and Alice, and to make a new friend with Gabriel this morning. If you go to our Facebook page, you'll see how you can register, or go to mundodebates.com for additional information.
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16: You are listening to Streaming Justice at SLB Radio at Children's Museum. My name is Kellen, and I'm here with some other beautiful folks, and I'll let them introduce themselves.
17: I'm Rihanna.
18: I'm Jaden.
19: I'm Juandez. I'm 17, and I'm a senior at CCA.
20: I'm Ramin Hosseini, and I'm going to Allard Rice, and I'm a sophomore.
19: All right, so one of our first topics that we're going to talk about today is Martin Luther King. What if Martin Luther King was still alive today? What would he think about the culture, how things are going on? Would he be satisfied with what's going on? So I'm going to shift over to Rami right here, so he can start us off.
20: I think he would do a lot of great things if he would still be alive today, and he would lead a lot of people in the same way that he did in civil rights movement. And he did a great leadership in civil rights movement, and he could successfully reach to his goal in civil rights movement. And if he was alive today, unfortunately he's not, he would do a lot of great things.
16: I feel like if he was alive today, like Rami said, he would do a lot of great things, but I also feel like he'd be dissatisfied. We moved from racial crimes to crimes on the same race. Like, we went from, in the civil rights movement, white-on-black crime, now it's black-on-black crime. I feel like he'd be happy that we've moved forward, but he'd be disappointed at the direction that we've moved forward in.
19: Yeah.
0: I feel like he would definitely, like, disappointed, but happy on the points where we moved up. And he would try to, like, fix some things, but at the same time, he can't. But he would try.
16: If he was still alive to this day, he would try his hardest. Like, he'd be very happy to see lives for young African Americans has gotten much better than it was back in the day. It's still not great, but it's a step forward in the right direction. So I feel like he'd be pretty happy to see that.
19: I agree. I feel like it's actually kind of interesting, though, because back in his time, African Americans were focused more so on oppression from various other sources. But now, in some ways, it seems like it may be more internalized. I wonder how he would feel about the camaraderie between members of the same race. Like, do we still treat each other with love, etc.? I just want to see, like, what do you guys think about that?
16: Me personally, I feel like the bond between people of the same races is good. It's strengthened, especially after what he did, but it's also kind of like loosened a little bit, especially like I said earlier, all the black on black crime. We went from fighting oppression and internalizing how we felt to expressing how we felt onto people of the other race and doing how we were being treated back in the day.
19: Yeah.
16: He was fighting for equal rights. Now he's fighting for not equality, but like to stop all the violence against the same race, because he fought for violence against other races to end, just for violence for the same race to begin. So I feel like he would try his hardest nowadays to work on stopping same race crimes.
20: Well, I think for him that might be pretty easy if he was still here. He could have, like, handled that problem very easy, which the crimes in the same race. If he was here, he was going to solve that problem pretty easy.
19: One last thing, what about culture? When we think about Martin Luther King, we tend to think about, like, his impact on racial issues, but what about other aspects of culture, like family structure, morals, values? What about things like that?
16: I'm pretty sure nowadays his view on morals, it wouldn't change too much, but it changed a little. He's going to try to fix all the problems we have now. He's going to try to lift everybody's morals to be better for today, better, not for the worse. So he would try his hardest to make sure that everybody has high standing and we all have love for each other.
19: Have morals actually changed, though, since his time? He was assassinated in 1968. So since then, we're in 2024. What type of morals have we seen that have gone, like, maybe left or right, or they've changed that he would disagree with, or that maybe he wouldn't be supportive of?
16: He probably wouldn't be supportive of

0: culture, how would you try to impact it, change it for the better? You have things like social media, various platforms that you can speak on. So what would you do?
1: Well, one, everybody's on social media now. So I would definitely go on, like, for example, TikTok, Instagram, like Facebook and everything. And I know people are attracted to those apps. So I would definitely reach out to people on there. And because I can't control people, so I never know how people think and how people would follow, like how people would take what I say. So I would just try my hardest to like tell them and keep going.
2: Going off what Gina said about the social media, I would definitely like go on all the like popping apps and like
1: like Twitter, Facebook.
2: Yeah, all the apps like those, and like preach stopping crime, preach loving humanity.
0: Does that trouble you guys, the things that are happening today, like the morals? It seems like there's been a decline in society. Does that trouble you guys?
2: Yeah, definitely. I feel like, because we went from being our parents having, not hating, hate's a strong word, but like kind of disliking another race to liking that race more than we like our own race. And I feel like that's definitely a problem. We all got to bond together, especially with all the work that was done in the civil rights movement.
0: Exactly.
2: To see it all like kind of, like it's still there, but not as much. And especially after all they fought for, it's kind of disappointing, to be honest.
0: It's like there's a, like this increase of hate. I heard an older person say that back when they were growing up, it was very rare to hear someone who was shot or harmed in public on the news. But nowadays, it's like it's just normal.
2: Yeah,
0: like
2: it's an everyday thing.
0: It's every day.
1: So used to it.
2: Every day, multiple different places.
0: Exactly.
2: Like same time.
1: You would think it would just be in like the quote-unquote hood, but it's wherever. Like you could go to the mall and someone could get shot. You can go wherever you want and there could be, like, someone could get killed. Like it's just so freely now.
2: It might have to do with how much easier it is to access weapons than it was back in the day. There's gun stores, like there were gun stores back in the day, but most of the time those gun stores were for non-colored people only. Now, especially all the hate and color people not liking each other, going to the gun store or buying illegal weapons is so much easier than it was back in the day. So I feel like that's definitely helped with all the hate and all the violence, especially with how easy it is. In America, there's more guns than people.
3: But you know, like the government also give an allowance to the people to have guns. The Second Amendment of the United States says right to bear arms, which means that people can protect themselves against the violence, or they can like self-defense themselves when somebody is attacking on them. But most people are right now, I think, abusing that amendment and trying to buy guns and using them in the crime ways and a lot of different ways.
2: Now, instead of using them for self-defense, they're using them for attack.
0: To hurt others.
2: Notice how you said, for self-defense, if they're being attacked. Now the people who were on the defensive are now going on the attack.
0: Exactly. I've definitely seen some things, but it makes you wonder, is it like just a violence thing or is it a cultural thing? Do we need to shift our personal views and morals?
2: Views have definitely changed. And the views on how we view people of our own race, it's definitely, it's gotten worse over time by a lot.
0: Yeah. Our next song is called Boy With Love by BTS. This was actually one of my favorites. It was released in 2019 by the Soul 7 persona. I hope you guys enjoy it.

0: The song you just heard was Boy With Love by BTS. It was actually released in 2019. It was a part of their Map of the Soul 7 persona. It's a really great song. I hope you guys enjoyed it. If you guys are just joining us, you're listening to Streaming Justice, music and conversation about civil rights, past, present, and future, in honor of Dr. Martin Luther King Day. I'm here with
1: Jaden.
2: My name is Kellen.
3: Ramin.
0: And my name is Juandez. And if you guys are just joining us, our last topic was about, when if Martin Luther King Jr. was alive, what would he think about society, our culture? We had a little subtopic about morals and how we felt about the shift in our culture since 1968, which many of you know was the year that he died. Our next topic is, what if equality was never fought for in America? It's kind of cool. Let me tell you guys what equality was about, everyone being treated fairly, equally. We're asking, what if that never happened? What if people like Martin Luther King and just other people, minorities, freedom fighters, what if they never fought for change? Does anyone want to start off?

0: Okay, I'll start it off. So, if civil rights leaders never fought for equality, life would be much different than it is now. If we were to just accept how life was back in the day,
1: yeah,
0: we would be here still being oppressed. I feel like nothing would have changed. It would have actually gotten worse because they would have had more time.
1: Exactly.
0: So it would have probably gotten worse over time, and it'd probably be like really bad nowadays.
1: In technology, it's crazy. Sometimes I think about it, we've advanced so far as technology goes, but how could that have been used to a negative impact? You know, you see things like bullying now on social media, but how worse could that have been if people never fought for change?
0: There's hate on the internet now.
1: Yeah.
0: But it would be so much worse, so much more hate, and it would all kind of be directed at like a couple of groups, and there would probably still be segregation. There would be no way for us to fight it at all. We would just,
1: yeah,
0: we just have to deal with it.
1: The oppressors possibly could have used social media, and not just that, technology in general, to their advantage in order to prevent change. You obviously have more media access, and that just gives you like a wider gateway to manipulate and to shape what is true and what is false.
2: Yeah, on your first question, when you said like, what if a people, for example, Martin Luther King Jr., nobody fight for equality? Well, it's not only about the civil rights. Humans need to fight for equality, even in today's society. And if we don't fight for equality, it's going to be very selfish. And everybody going to think about their own community. Everyone going to make a community. Everyone going to have their own group of people, and everybody going to think about them. But it's better to think about as a country, or it's better to think about everybody, humans. And yeah, that's really important, because everybody needs to have humanity.
1: I agree exactly with what you said. One of the ways to make change, or not just in civil rights, but in any industry, it's important to unite with other people in order to make a positive impact, to succeed.
0: Being united is probably one of the reasons why the civil rights movement happened, because they knew they were being oppressed, so they unified, got together, and did everything they would to make a change. But
1: yeah,
0: if we never did that, if people didn't unite themselves and people didn't come together and we were still like that, by the time we did start, I don't think there was much we could do about it. They had so much time to develop, had so much time to stop change. Even if we did unify, there would probably be nothing that we could do by this time.
1: That reminds me of something. I was actually watching the news. I think this was like last year before 2024. Yeah, it was. It's kind of like a different topic, but it relates in the fact that it's just an example of one of the things that African Americans, you know, other minorities, were able to acquire through constant dedication, affirmative action. I'm not sure how many of you guys are familiar with this, but I believe they did end affirmative action. I just want to gauge, how do you guys feel about that? Affirmative action is being considered on the grounds of race, I believe, for a college application, you know, admission.
0: I heard about this. It was like, yeah, I think it was in the end of summer where, yeah, a lot of colleges were like, either some were just starting, but some were like taking it away, because I remember before you were able to like, there was a little base of race definitely played a key into getting into college. If you were African American, some colleges, they were like, okay, this person does well in school and they're African American, they should be let in. They could also be like, they're not doing so great in school, but now they're African American, so we should probably let them in to not be considered racist or anything. But some colleges have taken that away, so it's harder for black students to get into college to pursue a good job.
1: It's one of those things that college is really important to a lot of people. College can be like one of the only ways out. So what happens when that opportunity is taken from you? So it's very interesting. I actually want to give you guys the direct definition of affirmative action so no one's confused. Okay, so affirmative action, in the context of the allocation of resources or employment, it's the practice or policy of favoring individuals belonging to groups regarded as disadvantaged or subject to discrimination. So I hope that provided you guys with a deeper definition of what affirmative action is, so you guys are not confused.
2: I don't think that should be, because everyone have their own talent and their skills, so
1: yeah,
2: why everyone should be judged by their race or by their identity? And most of HBCU, which stands for historical black colleges, are accepting different races of people. So why would the white colleges or the colleges that don't accept people of color or people that have different identity, why they do not accept a student in the college?
1: That's an interesting take on the subject. I want to gauge how you feel about the college process in general. Can you give us background on like how you feel about this, what one of your preferences are?
2: Well, I think that first thing first, I feel really bad because why this should be really happen, because everyone have their different talented and they can like be in any college and they shouldn't be really judged by their yes. race and by their identity. That's what I mean.
1: Thank you, Rami.
2: The next song that's gonna play this called American Oxygen. It's a very good song for people of United States of America, and it make American people feel really good every day

0: Hello, if you're just joining us, you're listening to Streaming Justice, music and conversation about civil rights, past, present, and future, in honor of Dr. Martin Luther King Day. I'm here with
1: Ramin.
2: Helen.
3: I'm Jaden. The song that you just listened to was Snooze by SZA. It was made April 25th, 2023. That was a pick from me because it's a really chill song, and I just like it.
0: Just to catch everyone up, our first topic was, what if Martin Luther King was alive? And we talked about what did he fight for and what would he think about today's culture and society. Topic two, we talked about what if equality was never fought for in America? What if slavery was never fought for? You know, different social rights, liberties that we have now. What if we didn't have these? Our next and current topic, we will be talking about what would it feel like to be a teen in the civil rights movement. Does anyone want to start us off?
4: All right, I'll start us off. So, me personally, I feel like, because we all know how protesting happened. Being a teen in that time, having to deal with all the racial segregation and, like, oppression, it could really take a toll on you. Even if you're strong-minded, it could still take a toll on you. So, I feel like if we were a teen back in the day, like, it would be a lot harder than it is now. So, I feel like all the teens that went through that, definitely strong, because I know I couldn't.
0: And just to catch everyone up who may want more clarification, the civil rights movement was a very tumultuous time, and it fought for social progress, social change in America. Some notable civil rights leaders include Dr. Martin Luther King Jr., Jesse Jackson, Rosa Parks, you know, and other people. But what would it feel like to be a teenager? We often hear about the notable people, the grown-ups, but what about the teens? Because keep in mind, they watched these actions on the news, and they were familiar with what was going on. But what was going on at that time with them, their mental health, how they interacted and saw the world?
1: The teen in the civil rights movement had a very impactful role. Most of the teen, especially the children, like thousands of children, went to jails. They had a plan to like fill the jails with the children so the police will not arrest any more people, so they would not have enough space for other people who are really like doing something in the society. So basically, the teens had a great role, and in that time, like, there was no social media, I think, and there was no such things like smartphones and computers. So basically, it was a very hard time for them, and the teens and the children in that time was very smart, and they were, like, trying to help, and everybody in that time was trying to fight for their right and to achieve something and to make a very nice generation for the African-American in the future.
0: That's very good, Ramin. I really enjoyed your response. What is it like to be a teen now? This is something we all know. I'm not sure. How old is everyone in here?
2: I'm 14.
1: I'm 16.
0: And I'm 17. Jaden, I know you said you're 14. What is it like being a teen currently?
3: Like overall or as
0: just
3: like
0: overall, like social media, the technology you have at your disposal.
3: I'm a teen now, but as I was younger or like 8, 9, and 10, me personally, I couldn't do as much stuff as I do now, like Snapchat, like all that stuff, like social media. The more you grow, the more stuff you can do, the more right. things you can access. So I have more things now than I had back then, like when I was younger. So I feel like the older I get, the more advanced stuff I can do.
4: And like being a teen nowadays, all this social media at your hand, the news, all the gun violence, some people glorifying it on the internet and us all having access to it, like it could really influence how you are. It could make you be not who you are. You could try to be somebody else that you're not.
1: Most of the time, like, I think about the technology, and most of the time there's a lot of stuff going through my mind. Like, sometimes I'm going really hard against technology because, like, most of the teenagers in today's days, they're very, like, busy on the phones and that type of stuff. And basically, they are not using it in a positive way. We can use social media as a positive way and as a negative way. We can use it as a positive way to put the news there, to get information. For example, in civil rights movement, if there was social media, we could like post a lot of stuff on the world, and a lot of different countries could know about the civil rights movement, which they don't know right now. And basically, most of people, teenagers right now, are using this type of apps, and they're like very busy on that, and most of their focus is really on the apps and the social media that they are using.
0: Exactly. What about not just social media, but just the other digital things that you have access to now? Some people might think about Netflix. What are some other streaming services you feel like teens use now in comparison to like back in the day where you could go to Walmart to buy some physical movies?
4: You go to Blockbuster.
3: Everything's digital now. Like, you can't, CDs aren't really a popular thing. Like, DVDs aren't really popular.
0: Yeah.
3: So I feel like I find more people lazy because you're sitting on your couch. All you have to do is one little click on your remote and it turns right on your TV instead of going to Walmart, buying CDs, buying all of that.
0: It takes less effort to get what you want.
4: Mm-hmm. Yeah. And it's less effort for like a higher margin. But now it would be cheaper to go to buy DVDs instead of paying for a streaming service.
0: Cheap dopamine.
4: Every month, like a monthly
3: subscription
4: that you have to pay.
0: Yes.
4: So
3: the prices now is way different from back then.
4: They just don't want to leave their house. So they just sit on it and instead of getting up and leaving.
0: A fight to reclaim your time.

0: If you're just joining us, you're listening to Streaming Justice, Music and Conversation about Civil Rights, Past, Present, and Future, in honor of Dr. Martin Luther King Day. My name is Juan Dez. I'm here with Ramin, Kellen, and Jaden.
1: So the song you just listened to is A Change Will Come by Sam Carr.
0: Yeah,
1: let's take the caller. Put them on.
2: Hey, y'all.
1: Hello.
2: My name's Betty.
0: Hello, how are you?
1: Hello.
2: I'm 14 years old. And I have a question for y'all.
3: That's right, go ahead.
4: We are willing to hear your question.
2: If y'all individually had a class to teach that y'all thought was necessarily needed for all, what class would it be?
0: Say that again?
2: If y'all had a class that y'all would teach individually that y'all think is necessarily needed, what class would that be?
0: Oh, that's a good one. Well, I would have to say everyone has a different opinion. Kellen, what's your opinion?
1: My opinion is I feel like American history. We would have no idea what happened without American history, and we learn from history to move forward in the future.
4: That's a very good question, actually. Most of the time, people who are very rich are not actually telling their secrets why we are rich and what's the way that we are making money. I would love to know more about how can we be rich, and I would love to make a class about that so I could teach people how to be rich. Most of people, even in today's society, know how to manage a business, but they don't know really how to work in the business and make money. So I think that's going to be a good class.
0: That's a good question. I would say American history, but definitely world history, because it's more broad. It encompasses everything. It's not just America. You have different continents, states, countries, dialects out there. You want to learn everything as much as you can.
5: Not everybody know how to make money and spend money wisely. I definitely think that would be a good class, so I definitely agree with him.
0: These are good classes. Thank you for your question.
2: You're welcome. Bye, y'all.
4: Bye, baby. Have a great day.
1: Bye.
0: Have a great day.
2: You too. Bye-bye.
0: Before we jump into our next topic, I just want to say it seems like time is really just flying on here. I've enjoyed being with all of you, Kellen, Jaden, Ramin. But our next topic is about, are we out of the civil rights movement? First, we talked about if Martin Luther King was still alive. Next, we talked about equality and what if it was never fought for in America. Third, we talked about what would it feel like to be a teen in the civil rights movement. But now, moving forward, are we out of the civil rights movement? And in the future, are we going as hard as we can? Do we need to do things differently, refine our tactics?
5: The first part of your question, I'm not going to go too much into it. I'm just going to say, I feel like you're never out of anything. Nothing ever stops. You would think it stops, but one little thing could just set it all off and everything could just come back. I think nothing can never stop. Like, everything's possible and everything could come back.
0: Like, yeah.
1: We had a little discussion off the air and we were like, yeah, it's gone, but it's not fully gone. It's like a little bacteria, if you like to think about it. Like, it's like using hand sanitizer. It kills most of them, but not all of them. The 0.01% stays and then it multiplies and grows. So I feel like if we don't make as much as a change and keep fighting, it might come back full scale.
0: Are we in the civil rights movement like we were back then? Or have we moved away from it in a way that, you know, we have what we want and we're okay with being here? Or do we want to continue to push forward?
5: Regardless of where we're at, we should always want to push forward, but we should never stop. We should always keep going until we can. So we should always just keep going.
0: What are some encouraging words? Because we're almost at our time limit here. What are some encouraging words that you would say to someone who's 14 in their teens, wants to make a change?
5: We're 14, so I think the older people should say.
0: I would say, just continue to do what you do. Always seek to make change, influence. Don't despise small beginnings.
4: I would say, on the first question that you asked, one of the last words that Martin Luther King Jr. said was, keep moving. Before he died, he said that word, and one of the things that we always need to do is keep moving and fight for what's right. And on your other question, always do what you like to do and what you're actually enjoying. Keep doing that, and you will somehow become successful in that way. And always try to do something useful for society and help people.
0: I love that quote what Ramin said real quick. I believe he said, if you can't run, walk. If you can't walk, crawl. But if you can't crawl, whatever you do, just keep moving.
5: Yeah, that's it.
1: That's on one of the walls in our school.
5: In our school.
1: It's there.
5: We have a bunch of inspirational quotes, and that's definitely one that sticks out.
0: Awesome quote to live by.
1: This is the SLB Radio Crew. You are listening to Streaming Justice. Don't forget to tell a friend that this will be going on until midnight. And We are signing off.
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7: Welcome to this hour of the Saturday Life Brigade, and you're in for a real treat. I've always admired Urban Impact and the work that it does, and there is a theatrical production coming up. It's their take on Romeo and Juliet. Urban Impact Shakes is the name of the company that's going to be doing this. We're going to talk with Remy Harfield, who's 17 and goes to Nazareth Prep. She's about to be a senior. And we're also going to be talking with Gavi Haley, who is 15 and is going to be in 11th grade at Eden Christian Academy. They're both from North Hills neighborhoods, Brighton Heights and Marshall Shadeland, respectively. But first, up to Polish Hill, we're going to go to one of the adults involved in the performance, and she's going to share a song from the prologue of what the performance is all about. And it's I wanted to get the name exactly right. It's not just Romeo and Juliet. It's Romeo and Juliet, A Love Story You Choose. And let's take a moment now and listen to the prologue with Tiffany Austin.

0: Well, there you hear a great song. We are going to chat a little bit with Tiffany in a moment. We're going to move her over to another mic where we can see each other. I keep wanting to call Tiffany Tracy Austin, but it's Tiffany Austin. And Tiffany, it's so nice to have you with us. I'd like to know a little bit more about you. You're from Polish Hill.
1: I am, but I am on the north side a lot with Urban Impact. I have been with them since I was a student, so all the way back when Shake started 10 years ago, we did Romeo and Juliet, and I was the nurse, and I have been with them ever since, so as a leader now instead of a student. So I've kind of watched it progress and been a part of it the whole time, and I now write the music for the shows.
0: Urban Impact has grown a lot, too. I know there's an annex. As well as the main facility. There's several locations, right?
1: Mm-hmm. We kind of are in the process of buying buildings now, too, and just kind of expanding because we're just growing so much as time has gone on, because we've been mostly in the Allegheny Center Alliance Church buildings, but kind of spread out to different places across the city as well, and now we're just in the process of, like, buying more buildings because we've grown so much.
0: Can you tell me a bit about Urban Impact's mission, and there's more than just the Shakes program that we'll be talking about today, but what else do y'all do?
1: So Urban Impact has three main departments. So we have the athletics department for people who aren't so much into performing arts. We have the academics department and the performing arts department, and they serve students all year round, and this we're all a part of the performing arts department, but we try to also intermingle, so like a lot of our students are involved in tutoring programs, SAT prep programs, and we kind of do some of that during Shakes too, like they took an SAT prep class this summer, and just try to incorporate all of those at the same time, and we all kind of work together. And so, yeah, it's pretty awesome.
0: And are you from Pittsburgh originally?
1: Mm-hmm.
0: It sounds like you are.
1: Yep.
0: How did you get involved with Urban Impact 10 years ago?
1: Yeah, I went to Allegheny Center Alliance Church, and they're partners. And I also, my family and the Glovers, who are the founders of Urban Impact, have been longtime family friends, too. So I started out in the choir in sixth grade, and then in eighth grade when Shake started, I joined that and then stayed with it all through high school, and then came back as a leader.
0: That's great. Did you go off to college after high school?
1: I did a year at college. I was at Seton Hill for a year, and then I came back. And I now work at the Western Pennsylvania School for Blind Children during the school year as an instructional aide, and then work with Shakes in the summer.
0: Oh, I bet you're good at both of those things.
1: Thanks.
0: And one more question, and then we're going to turn to these two.
1: Mm-hmm.
0: You live on Polish Hill now. What attracted you to that neighborhood? A lot of people don't realize how cool and interesting Polish Hill is.
1: Oh, yeah, for sure. My family lives there. So, yeah, I've been there my whole life. But it's so awesome. It's so central to everything. Like, you're close to Oakland. You're close to the Strip. You're close to the South Side. Like, it's really central to everything, and I love it there.
0: Yeah, it's great. And be careful in the winter because
1: yes.
0: It never seems to get plowed.
1: Mm-mm.
0: At least I remember having to race over to Oakland one day, and it was when the snow was really bad, and nobody touches Polish Hill.
1: They don't.
0: Nobody seems, except the 54C. that's about it, the 54C bus. Well, next to us, we have Remy and Gabby here in the studio, too. And I'll let them introduce themselves and talk a little bit about their life. Why don't we start with Remy? I'm making sure I'm pointing to the right person. Remy, tell me about yourself.
2: So,
0: Hang on, that's my fault. There we go.
2: Yeah, so I'm Remy. I've been going to Urban Impact for like a very long time, so long I like can't even remember the first thing I did, but I just know I enjoyed here a lot and I wish I could do it for so much longer, which I hope to do. And yeah.
0: Now you're going into your senior year. That's kind of an exciting
2: time. And a bit scary.
0: Nazareth Prep is really strong on academics. Eden Christian is too. We'll talk about that in a moment. But do you have to do a capstone project of some type?
2: Yeah, every year during our internship, we do multiple little assignments that go towards a bigger assignment where we find a problem in our workplace and we come up with different ideas, different solutions, and then we come up with one solution to see, like, how can we fix this problem?
0: And I know that at HazPrep, social justice is a big component of your programming. What can you tell me what your capstone project was last year?
2: If I can remember, I worked at Pittsburgh Spice, and the problem I came up with is that there are no elevators there. Like, so when we have to move product, we have to do it all by hand. And so I came up with, why don't we get an elevator lift so that we can just put product on there, take it up and down the stairs.
0: That's great. Mm-hmm. Did they implement it?
2: I'm not sure.
0: Yeah, you might not know.
2: But maybe they will in the future.
0: Do you remember what the cost would be? Did you have to figure that out?
2: Yes, it was over.
0: It's not the kind of thing you would memorize.
2: Yeah, no. I was a lot.
0: Yeah, but maybe you could probably figure out how much time you would save and what the value of that time was, and workers might be injured less or might be healthier if they don't have to lift and take things up and down. That's a great project. Do you want to give a shout out to anybody who might be listening, or either now or later when they hear this as part of a podcast?
2: She shot us an email, but I want to say shout out to Ms. Donato. She was a good teacher. She helped us with capstone projects.
0: Excellent. That's good to hear. And who else is in your family, or who is in your family?
2: Oh, my mom's.
0: We better give her a shout out.
2: Yes. Hi, Mom. If you can hear me on the radio, I'm not sure if you're busy right now, but hey.
0: You'll hear it soon. Mm-hmm. And let's turn from Remy. Is it Gavi?
3: Yes.
0: And tell me about yourself, Gavi.
3: I'm Gavi. I've been going to Urban Impact since I was like around 4. And it's been a wild ride. I started out with soccer, and then I was interested in the performing arts program because it was so flashy and cool. And everybody there was so like, they were performing, and I was like, wow, I want to be on a big stage like them. And so then I got into the dance, and I did arts for a little bit, and then I found Shakes, and they snatched me up. And somebody told me once, once you get in, you can't get out. it's such a great environment. And
0: look at Tiffany. Yeah. I mean, she's been there, for probably more than half of your life, or almost half of your life. You both are incredibly poised, and I can't wait to hear the scene that you're going to do. Now, you're heading into your junior year at Eden Christian Academy. Where is Eden?
3: It's in Swickley.
0: Okay, I've driven by there before. And it's a different place to go to school. Mm-hmm. How does it differ from other schools you've been to?
3: It's a private school, and a lot of people who go there live in the Swickley area, so they go through a lot of different things than I do because I live on the north side, and so it's really fun to see whenever Urban Impacts come to my school and they tell people about it and stuff like that, because other people get to experience what I'm experiencing down at the north side.
0: That's great. How do you get there? Do you take a bus?
3: Yes.
0: This is a tough question to ask on the radio, but I think I know what the answer is. And pretty easy to fit in, even though a lot of the students live there. Because you seem like you would make friends really easily. That's a bit of a transition,
3: yeah,
0: I would think.
3: It was hard at the beginning because I got in at middle school, and you know, that's where everybody's going through changes and learning about themselves. So it was really hard for me to fit in with all of these people who were brought up completely differently than I was. But I eventually made some good friends, and yeah.
0: That's great, and I appreciate you being so candid about that, too, because it is the same is probably true for you as I think about it, going to NAS Prep. Where were you before NAS Prep?
2: Oh, before NAS Prep, I was at John Morrow.
0: John Morrow.
2: John Morrow, yes.
0: Yeah.
2: Right there.
0: That's a good school.
2: And, yeah, it was hard to make friends at first because you don't know anybody. Like, as she said, you're going through changes. But I did eventually find, like, the people that I like to hang out with and who are my good friends to this day.
0: That's excellent. Gavi, do you want to say hello to anybody who might be listening, anyone in your family or anybody else?
3: She's the only one I told, so hi, Mom.
0: Mom, there you are. She might have told lots of other people. Okay. So let's talk about this play, and then let's have you do the scene, and then we'll talk about it a little bit more. Most of us know Romeo and Juliet, two families very different from each other who Romeo and Juliet choose to be together, even though they're different. What a great message that stood the test of time. And tell me a little bit about how, can I say Shakeified, or how, because you sort of adapt these plays as a group, right?
1: Yeah. So Shakes always likes, we like to put our own twist on things. We don't just do your typical like Shakespeare in the Park type thing and like old fashioned costumes. We like to have a modern take on it. So our set is like, it's going to be awesome, but we're in like a subway station, like an abandoned subway station. So it's going to be super cool. That's our modern take. And we also incorporate what we call stops, which is where an actor or somebody who is involved in building the set will stop the show, break the fourth wall, and become themselves instead of their character. And they'll share like what's happening in the scene and how it relates to their own life, which is pretty awesome. And then this year we've added another layer, which is a choose your own path type of thing. So the audience will have moments where they're able to decide which direction the show's going to go in.
0: Oh, boy, you've got to do improv then, right? That's and then in the stop action part of it, will the actor do – is that the actor's choice when they want the stop to occur?
1: We have it planned. We have specific spots planned, and then it will be like sort of – sort of improvising, but we do have scenes prepared for the alternate scenes, so it's kind of just like extra memorization, extra rehearsing, extra practice on everybody's part. So it's definitely been a challenge for everyone, I'd say, having to learn two scenes for every like stop there is. So, but it'll be awesome, and we're excited.
0: Ah, and that means you should see it more than once.
1: Mm-hmm, sure.
0: Because it could differ. Now, what roles do you two have?
3: I'm Lady Capulet.
2: And I'm Mercutio.
0: Okay. And can you explain the story and maybe set up the scene that you're about to do? What would we have to know about what's happening in the play? Or, you know, Tiffany could do that too.
1: You want me to, Remy? So Remy's going to perform the Queen Mab speech,
2: The Queen Mab speech is in the scene. Mercutio, Benvolio, and Romeo are about to go to a party, and Romeo is not really feeling himself. He's feeling quite down. And so Mercutio goes on to try and cheer Romeo up. And since he's so down and out about love, Mercutio goes on and on and on about how, oh, Queen Mab has been with you. And then they go on to say, what is she? And then Mercutio goes on this big old tangent about who Queen Mab is and what she does.
0: Okay. And this is you as a monologue?
2: Yes.
0: Okay. And just, Gavi, do you have something to? You're here for support and to talk about the show. So here comes Remy Harfield, and this is a monologue from the upcoming production by Urban Impact Shakes, and it's Romeo and Juliet. I want to get the subtitle correctly. A love story. You choose. And it runs August 8th, 9th, and 10th at 8 o'clock. And then August 11th at 2 o'clock matinee at the new Hazlett Theater on the north side. And this will give you a sense of what happens. And Urban Impact Shakes is the company. You feel good and ready? Okay, here is a taste of what you're going to hear if you when you make it to see and hear the play.
3: I'm going to cue her in. Queen Mab, what is she?
2: She's the fairy's midwife, and she comes in shape no bigger than an agate stone on the forefinger of an alderman, drawn with a little team of atomies over men's noses as they lie asleep. And in this state she gallops, night by night, through lovers' brains, and then they dream of love, over courtiers' knees who dream on curtsies straight, over lawyers' fingers who straight dream on fees, over ladies' lips who straight on kisses dream. Sometimes she driveth over a soldier's neck, and dreams he of cutting foreign throats, of breeches and busquitos, Spanish blades, of healths 5 fathom deep, and then anon drums in his ear, at which he starts and wakes, and thus being frighted, swears a prayer or two, and sleeps again. This is that very Mab that plats the manes of horses in the night and bakes.
0: Thank you. Wow, you did that completely by heart, which kind of amazes me. That's a lot of memorization. How did you do that?
2: Oh, I had to take it step by step, like each sentence that explains something about a different person, like over the courtier's knees, over lawyer's fingers. I had to take time because the words are so similar at the end, so I had to take it word by word and step by step.
0: Have you been in other plays, both of you?
2: Yes.
0: What other plays have you been in, or other times you've been on stage?
3: Well, I did Peter Pan with my school, and I was in Cinderella, too. So,
2: I wasn't a main character, but I have, like, been an extra character, like a drummer on the set of, I know Tiffany did it with me, too. Was it The Wiz? No, it was Annie. It was Annie. And then now I'm a Mercutio and Romeo and Juliet.
1: And they've both been in, other Shake shows, and they've both been in other Shake shows as well.
0: Shake shows, mm-hmm. I like that. That's a good way to warm up before you go on. You should say we're going to start a Shake show. I'll give you a minute to think about this, but I'm curious if you could talk a little bit about how Urban Impact has changed your life. And how it's been different. While you're thinking about that, the play is going to be at the New Hazlett Theater again, Romeo and Juliet, A Love Story You Choose, August 8th through 10th at 8 p.m. and August 11th at 2 p.m. And you can find ticket information at the New Hazlett's website or at Urban Impact's website. Any ideas? It's not meant to be a question that's hard to answer, but how's it made a difference for you to be involved either in Urban Impact generally or in the Shakes program?
2: I'd say Urban Impact has definitely changed my life, and it's brought me closer to God, and now I feel a lot more closer with God, and He's shown me some things that I needed to work on, and now that I've worked on them, I've become a better person.
3: It's definitely changed my life, too. It's given me an outlet and helped me discover things that I love and through people that I love. And when I don't feel at home in my home or at home at school, I always feel at home when I'm with Urban Impact people.
0: And Tiffany, I'm going to ask you that same question.
1: Yeah, I don't always say this, but I would say that I can't really talk about my life without talking about Urban Impact because it's such a huge part of my life. Like I said, like 10 years of my life, Shakes alone. So Shakes in particular has been like the main thing I've been involved with. Pretty much all of my close friends are from Shakes. And now, like, being able to give back to the program that gave me so much and, like, being able to help Eric, who's our director, Eric Anderson, with this and have his back for things, like, because he's helped me so much in my life, to be able to be on his team now. And we like to use the phrase, make disciples who make disciples. So he poured into me And now since he did that for me, I'm able to do that for the students we have now. And, like, being able to build relationships with people like Remy and Gavi and all of our other students has just been, like, the greatest thing ever.
0: That's so good to hear that from all of you. Do you know what you want to do after you graduate? I'm sure you're getting asked that a lot, both of you. Any ideas?
3: I'd love to go to a school that can help me learn about special effects for movies and stuff like that. And seeing Eric Anderson direct our shows, I've honestly grown, a desire in me has grown to become a director. So, yeah.
2: After doing Shakes, like, in acting, it's so fun. I might want to look into acting, you know, see what I can do.
0: Gonna ask you one more question, and I've been having fun with this one lately. It's a little silly, but if you had three wishes, what would you wish? You can take a minute and think about that. I won't hold you to them, but I'm always curious if something comes to mind.
3: I'd wish to be taller, I'd wish to be older, and I'd wish for more wishes.
0: Well done, that's Gavi. And Remy's writing hers down. I noticed that she's been really good at journaling throughout this experience and holding on to her thoughts, which is a great thing to do. What do you think?
2: Okay, well, first, I wish that I joined Shakes earlier so that I can have more years to, like, hang around with people and, like, have more fun, because Shakes is just amazing. Like, I wish I could just tell everybody about it because it's so fun. And two, I kind of wish that I was a bit more, I did more things out of my comfort zone, because, like, I'm kind of a shy person. And so I want to work on being more confident, just, like, being able to go up to people and just, like, make new friends. And my third wish, because I want something sweet right now, I wish for a cheesecake.
0: I like that. Some practical wishes, one that would require turning back time or going into a time machine. Those are great wishes. I want to thank all of you for being here. Is there anything else you'd like to say that I did not ask you or that you didn't get a chance to say?
1: I think the only thing we should really push is to get your tickets. Yeah. Come see the show. Come see it more than once. Tell all your friends. Tell everyone you know. Come see Romeo and Juliet, A Love Story You Can Choose. It's going to be awesome. We've been working really hard.
0: Sounds like a lot of fun. August 8th, 9th, and 10th at 8 p.m. And then August 11th, the matinee on Sunday at 2 p.m. Remy Harfield and Gavi Haley and Tiffany Austin, thank you, all of you, for being here with us, and good luck with the show. Good luck with the Shakes show. Shake a leg, break a leg. That still works. Thanks for being here. Well, today it's a pleasure to have Christy Snyder here with us, along with Madeline Buffon. They are both representing Pittsburgh Public Theater's Shakespeare Monologue and Scene Contest. And Christy, let me turn to you first and just ask if you could tell us a little bit about the contest, how it works. I know that it's about to begin a new cycle for entrants, so we'll let you know how you can get involved with that as you listen. But tell me about the contest and why and how it's worked over the past few years.
4: Yeah, thank you so much. The contest is reaching its 30th year. There are two divisions, one for 4th through 7th grade and one through 8th through 12th grade. Students can participate in either the monologue or the scene division. Monologues, obviously, you're alone, and in the scenes, you can have a small group. And students participate through their schools and get a chance to get coaching from teaching artists and kind of advising from different actors in the region. And then if they're selected, get a chance to do the presentation of finalists, which is like the end contest. with a big event at the O'Reilly Theater in February.
5: We've had honorees from the competition before, and it's amazing how that works. First of all, the students are really talented. Second of all, they are bringing Shakespeare to people in new ways who may even not be as familiar with the scenes and the monologues. How did you get involved in leading this effort or in the marketing of it?
4: Well, I work at the Public Theater and have the chance to help spread the word about all the amazing things that we do, from the shows we have on stage to the education programs and big events like this kind of hallmark event that we have. And I'm so happy to be here with Maddie, who was one of last year's winners in the monologue contest.
5: And Maddie, tell me a bit about yourself. Where did you go to high school?
3: So I went to high school at Marion Center. I'm out by Indiana County, but I did the competition through a little community theater. There was a couple that ran a Shakespeare team, and from there, that's where we practiced and did stuff for the competition.
5: And I see you're from Ernest, Pennsylvania. We do have our friends at WIUP in Indiana. It's an affiliate, so folks I'm sure know Marion Center and Ernest, and they probably know your theater company. What is the theater company?
3: The Indiana Players.
5: Oh, terrific. And what prompted you to do this?
3: So in ninth grade, actually, my parents were the ones that put me into the Shakespeare team. I was really scared. I've always done theater since I was really little, and I knew it was something that I wanted to do with my life. And my parents were like, hey, we've heard like things from other people who are on the team. Like, it's helped them so much, and we think it would be beneficial for you to do it. And I had no prior Shakespeare experience, and I was so scared. And they made me do it, and from there on, I fell in love, and it's helped me grow so much as an actor. And like, I just loved going back every year and getting to work with the Steelmans and getting to do the competition and work with like the professionals during like the coaching sessions and just getting to work on like the pieces. It was so fun.
5: You said getting to work. Did I hear you say Steelmans?
3: Mm-hmm. The Steelmans are my coaches.
5: Oh, okay. Understood. And I was surprised to hear you say you would be nervous or scared, given the fact that it sounds like you've been acting throughout mm-hmm. your childhood. And what would make you scared about, is it Shakespeare itself, or is it the competition?
3: I think both, because I knew that everybody on the team was like doing it years prior, and I had like no experience. And Shakespeare can be a little difficult, but doing like the competition helped me understand it, and the competition too. I was always really nervous. I have really bad like stage fright, so doing that kind of stuff can sometimes be a little nerve-wracking for me, but every time I get up on the stage and perform, it goes away, and I love it.
5: What's your major? I know it's your freshman year at Slippery Rock, so maybe you haven't declared anything yet, but do you have a major or desired
3: yes.
5: course of study?
3: Yes, I'm studying musical theater.
5: I had a feeling that might be the case. That's just terrific. And how's it been, your first semester?
3: Oh, it's amazing. I love it there. Our professors are so amazing. The students are so talented, and it's so amazing because you get to like learn from everybody. I just love it so much.
5: Slippery Rock has an exceptional music department, and I haven't interacted with musical theater as much, but I imagine they do as well.
3: Yes, yes. It's so amazing. Last year at my audition, after it, I was like, this is the place for me. It was so phenomenal. I felt so welcomed. The head of the program, the musical theater program, Aaron, he is amazing, and I'm so excited to learn from him in the future. Like, my classes this semester, I have gained so much over the past few months and grown as an actor. It's like, it's actually so crazy, and like, I'm so excited to continue my education there to see where I am when I'm a senior. So yeah,
5: that's terrific. You could be a spokesperson for Slippery Rock given the way you sound. So tell me about the scene you just one with. What you chose, were you assigned it, or do you just choose something you want to do?
3: So in the past, when I was working with my coaches, they kind of gave me like
6: they gave me ones to, like, pick from. And I always had a, like, decision. They were like, we can give you some options or you can pick one that you want. And for the first 3 years, I trusted them. And I was like, I'm going to pick something that they recommend me. And they were phenomenal. And my senior year, my first year doing the team, one of my teammates did Ophelia's monologue, and I fell in love with it. I was like, I want to do this my senior year. I was like, I want to do this one. And I brought it up to the Steelmans, and they were like, yeah, sure, you can do it. Like, I believe that you can do it. And so I ended up choosing that one. And
5: so that's the one you did, and that you ended up winning your division.
6: Mm-hmm.
5: Congratulations.
6: Thank you.
5: That's really exciting. Now, I know you've got something you're going to do for us this morning. Before we do that, is there anybody? I see the name. Gary and Nicole here. Are they with you?
6: Yeah, they're my parents.
5: Okay, I had a feeling that might be them.
6: Yeah,
5: so we'll say hello to them as they listen. And Gary, your dad just waved to me. Is there anybody else you'd like to acknowledge?
6: Just everybody who, like, helped me with the competition and, like, PBT. It was just an amazing experience, and I recommend it to anybody. It was so amazing, and not only does it help, it just helps you in general. You make friends, you learn how to, like, perform. It's just an amazing experience.
5: Thank you for doing that. Now, in just a moment, Christy Snyder will tell us about how you can get involved in the next iteration of the Pittsburgh Public Theater Shakespeare Monologue and Scene Contest. But Maddie has something that she's going to do for us, and I'll let you explain it and then turn the stage over to you.
6: Okay, so I'm going to sing just a little bit of the monologue that I did. I did Ophelia's Mad Scene from Hamlet. It was Act 4, Scene 5. So I'm just going to sing the beginning.

0: Oh, how the wheel becomes it. It is the false steward that stole his master's daughter. Thank you.
1: You really just transform yourself as you do that. That was wonderful.
0: Thank you.
1: It's like you became a different person as you did that. Let's turn to Christy and ask you to tell us how folks can get involved.
2: Maddie, that was awesome. Thank you so much for sharing with us.
0: Thank you.
2: We are getting ready for the next Shakespeare Monologue and Scene Contest. The finals are going to be on Monday, February 26th of 2024 at 7 p.m. at the O'Reilly Theater in downtown. 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Students at any schools in a 100-mile radius in PA, Ohio, and West Virginia are welcome to participate, and registration is now open.
1: So I was going to say this is a very quick cycle. 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
1: Okay, and then you can still get engaged at the very first level. There are

0: 6th.
1: What else is happening at PPT that we might want to know about?
0: Well, right now we have a family favorite show of A Christmas Story, the play, on stage. It's such a fun time with a great cast of kids, many of whom participated in the Shakespeare Monologue and Scene Contest, and who would be here if they weren't getting ready for their 2 o'clock performance today. That show is on stage through December 23rd. And then in the new year, we have 3 more shows in our season, and the Pittsburgh Public Theater, we're getting ready to celebrate our 50th season next year.
1: Wow. All at the O'Reilly Theater in the Cultural District downtown. Anything else you wanted to add, Maddie? You're so talented, and I hope you'll come back sometime.
2: I would love to. I just want to say that if you have any interest in doing the competition, I highly recommend it. It's just such an amazing experience, and you'll gain so much from it. So, yeah.
1: Well, thank you for being with us, both of you. And you can get more information at ppt.org, Pittsburgh Public Theater. Here's hoping the rest of your college year goes well, not to mention the years to come. Thanks so much.
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4: 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I'm in 10th grade at Montour High School, and you're listening to Youth Express. 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

This is Akilian Bray, age 14, of the Winchester Thurston School. The name of my song is Where I Go, and we are currently situated on the steps of the New Hazlett Theater on the north side of Pittsburgh. It's really peaceful. There's a lot of birds, a lot of trees, kind of where I want to be.

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1: I am Nathan Schatzman.
0: I'm 16 and...
1: I am 17.
0: And yeah, we're here playing as the Nathans. We're from Winchester Thurston High School in Pittsburgh, PA. We have two songs that we're doing today. The first one is called Fallen Angel.
1: And it was inspired by like just a lot of metal music I listened to about angels and this sort of the devil, heaven and hell, those sort of things. So I guess you could say even the song Heaven and Hell by Black Sabbath was a big influence, and the overall melodic style definitely influenced by bands like Queensryche and Iron Maiden.
0: And the second song we're going to do is called Not Alone. This one I wrote, it wasn't about any specific person, but just kind of a general feeling that I wanted to put into song. And here you go.

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3: This is Carrie Menino, age 17, from Winchester Thurston High School. I'm standing in front of the Children's Museum on the north side of Pittsburgh in front of the art installation Cloud Arbor. The title of my poem is Bucket List. This piece deals a lot with water and nature, so I wanted to have a space that had a lot of nature noises, but also was very urban and had the white noise of cars and buses behind as well. Bucket List. The well water tongue taste tickling across my trachea, touching floating cold ice like fish legs before dawn, the way Eve grabbed an apple for sex, for greed, for knowledge. We oft forget, but she was pieces of Adam, misogynist and missing ribs, the latter spiraling to heaven. Eden wasn't, mind you, perhaps base camp, daycare, testing like God on us, but you don't fail. I wish you would sometimes. I lick the phantom backs of blue ring eyes and cough of alchemy, swallowed bits of broken love, of Eve, the mother of all things bent and beautiful, irreplaceable and torn, of us. My fingers twisting hair, catching in a smile without wires, snaking deeper down the rungs, crawling towards the apple, running from the fear of isolation.
4: I'm Emily Wolf, and this poem of mine is not currently titled. It'll get one eventually, but for now, here it is. They woke up bleary-eyed, wiped the sleep from their eyes three times, and swiftly stood from the couch, swaying slightly as they stabilized. Too fast. They looked out the window, then quickly careened to the clock to confirm what the moon had told them. Night had risen, and they were late. Rushing to the bedroom, quickly fixing gear, donning their dress clothes with celerity, they stopped to slip their mother's pocket watch, ornamented with carved vines and a crest, into a pocket. Grabbing their keys, out the door, locked into security, they left. For like their mother's pocket watch, imagined events will leave them behind if they stop.
5: 10 before 11 o'clock, David's Music House has sent many fine musicians to us for our Youth Expression Showcase. And today is no exception. We have a fifth grader. You'll get to know him a little bit more throughout the next segment. But let me now welcome Harrison Frisk.
6: Hello.
5: Hi. Let's hear your first song.
6: Okay. Now I'll just do this one.

0: That was very nice. Did
1: Thank
0: that song have a name to it?
1: Yeah, but it's like a made-up name. It's like this book has like, it just has like random formations of notes.
0: So
1: it's not exactly an actual song.
0: So they're all exercises and ways
1: basically.
0: To help you learn. Well, yeah, let's just be honest about it. You're exactly
1: it's like,
0: right.
1: It's not really an actual song.
0: What kind of music do you like that does have names and stuff?
1: I don't really know.
0: No.
1: I just like, it's usually my favorite music. It's always hard because it's from Beethoven, so it's so hard.
0: Yeah. So you like classical music?
1: Yeah, some.
0: Sometimes.
1: Yeah.
0: So tell me about yourself. You're in fifth grade. Where do you go
1: grade.
0: To school?
1: McMurray Elementary.
0: And is there anybody you would like to say hello to that might be listening?
1: I doubt they're listening, though.
0: You don't think?
1: Yeah.
0: But you're on the air. I would think they'd all be listening.
1: Well, yeah, but they don't. I haven't talked about it in school, so I doubt they'd be listening to it. So
0: okay. Well, how about your parents, family members, teachers, anybody?
1: I know my mom's right here, so she's over there.
0: So she's listening.
1: Yeah. Yeah, and my dad's out there, so.
0: He's out there listening.
1: Yeah.
0: Well, we'll see who's listening. If you would like to send Harrison a comment, 412-200-5975, you can text us, or you can also email us if you go to Instant Input, which is at slbradio.org, or 412-200-5975. How long have you been taking piano lessons?
1: About 3 years, and by the end of the year, it's going to be 4. But.
0: And what do you like about playing piano?
1: It's just a really, really, it's really fun, and usually when I'm sad, it could help sometimes, yeah.
0: That's nice.
1: Yeah.
0: Well,
1: And I always have fun doing it, especially when some of these pieces sound really awesome. Like, this, I love this jazz song because of the cool part and some of the measures.
0: Is that the one that's coming up?
1: No, the jazz song I just did there.
0: Yeah, that
1: had. They just had that.
0: Tell me, play the part you liked.
1: Oh, okay. It's like the part where it's like.
0: Da, da, da. Yeah.
1: I really like that part.
0: Yeah, I actually.
1: That makes it all seem kind of like a jazz song. That's the main way I tell how it's a jazz song. Mainly because the word jazz is in the title.
0: In the title of this non-existent song.
1: Yes.
0: Well, let's hear another one, Harrison.
1: Okay.
0: This is Harrison Frisk, a student at David's Music House with music and commentary.

0: I like the ending of that one a lot.
1: A lot of people like use that sometimes, like just to, you know, like short thing, like a short thing that everybody does. Everybody knows it, but
0: there are times that people on radio wish every song ended like that because it's really obvious. So you know it's time to either start the next song or turn a microphone on or something. What else do you like to do?
1: Well, I do play two other instruments. Might start another one. I already do trumpet, which I thought of quitting, but then I started playing it more and more and more. I liked it again.
0: And what's the other instrument?
1: Drums, which is my... I probably like it as much as piano. Piano's my favorite, but it's also the easiest. But then again, piano does get hard.
0: Yeah, trumpet's hard, isn't it?
1: Yes.
0: To be able to get the right armature.
1: For some reason, when I'm practicing it in at Dave's Music House or in school where I take band and play trumpet, I always have the energy to do it. Remember, I'm at home. Almost every time, I lose all my energy the second I blow into it.
0: Yeah, it's
1: so awkward. It's like, oh, man.
0: It's hard. And drums you're doing well with?
1: Oh, yeah. Drums is really, really fun.
0: Do you know things like paradiddles and flams? Are you learning all those rudiments?
1: Like, I don't know.
0: Is anyone teaching you drums?
1: Yeah, at David's Music House. Okay. That's where I'm learning it.
0: So I
1: learn all of my instruments at David's Music House, and I might start guitar.
0: Excellent. You'd be a very good spokesman for them. In fact, you are a spokesman for them right now. you're great. Well, Harrison, what would you like to play next? I think you have a couple more, right?
1: Yeah, two more. Yeah, two more.
0: If you're just joining us, this is Harrison Frisk. Who is? Are you 10 now?
1: 11.
0: 11. 11 years old.
1: 12 at the end of the year.
0: Fifth grade, McMurray. Yeah. What day is your birthday?
1: December 16th. I should be in sixth grade. Because I was born in 2002.
0: My birthday is also in December. So, so what's the next song that you're about to play?
1: I'm pretty sure it's a Spanish song.
0: Okay.
1: It's called Spanish Caballero.
0: Here again is Harrison Frisk. Yeah.

0: That was beautifully done. Now, we just have another minute or two to talk.
1: Yeah.
0: And I was curious if there's anything else you want to tell me about yourself, like hobbies or subjects in school you like.
1: I am a very smart person. It's just, it's fifth grade and we're supposed to learn a lot of stuff. And there's, there's so little time learning all this stuff. So it's really, really hard for me.
0: How are your grades? Are they good?
1: Slowly going down. So I want to try and bring them up. It's hard, though.
0: It is hard, especially if you like lots of different things.
1: Yeah.
0: A lot of times you are...
1: It's like not like my sister's grades are better, though.
0: Oh, well, I'm sure she's happy to hear that. What's your sister's name?
1: Victoria.
0: She's here in the... Victoria, do you want to rebut that comment or... your mic's on. Go ahead. You can just sort of... That's fine. Yes.
2: Okay, so my grades are better than yours.
1: No, they're not. No, they're not.
2: And as in bad, he means bees.
0: His bees for you?
2: Bees for him.
0: And for him.
1: It's bad for me, but hers are good for her. Because she's not as smart as me. So, well, I guess since she had more learning time, she's not.
2: He got the smarts, I got their creativity.
0: Hear family therapy weekly at this time. we're just going to take a very short break, and then we're going to bring you both back. So, Victoria, are you musical as well?
2: Yes.
0: And what do you play?
2: I play and I sing.
0: What instrument do you play?
2: Ukulele.
0: Oh, excellent. How long have you played uke?
2: Just recently.
0: Oh, you should come here and perform sometime. Now, how old are you?
2: Oh, 13.
0: 13. So do you have any other siblings or is it just Harrison?
2: Just him.
0: Just him. And do you guys like being brother and sister?
1: But she calls me many, many names that are many, many times insulting.
0: Oh.
1: Like ting, it, thing.
0: It, thing.
1: Ting.
0: Ting.
1: A sin.
0: The Frisk family sounds lovely.
2: We're a special group.
0: No, you saw. I, as somebody with brothers, I know exactly what this is like. Is there anything else you want to say? Where do you go to school?
2: Peters Township Middle School.
0: Okay, so at least you're out of the same... There was a time when you were probably both in the same building.
2: Yes.
0: Now you're at least separated by bricks and mortar, as they say. See, there's still a good use for bricks and mortar. Victoria, it's nice to talk to you.
2: Thank you.
0: Too. Harrison, this is really your show, so the spotlight is back on you. You're a lot of fun.
1: Yeah, and, I am. I love to be silly.
0: And
1: I make adults laugh most of the time.
0: But that's a good thing.
1: Yeah, but it's very hard for me to make my kids my own age laugh.
0: That's interesting. I think that happens sometimes.
1: Yes.
0: But it's
1: when I always have adult humor. I always have adult humor.
0: That's good. Do you know any good jokes?
1: If
0: you don't know any... when I said that, I have to tell you that Harrison's mom, his music teacher... and Victoria are here in the room, and they all immediately, like, wave their hands saying, no, okay, it's music time, it's not comedy. What are you going to close up with?
1: My last song?
0: Yes.
1: Oh, this song, crazy song name, it's called Sounds from the Gumdrop Factory.
0: Oh, Sounds from the Gumdrop Factory. Harrison, thanks for being here with us today. Here he is again, Harrison Frisk.

0: Harrison, beautifully done. Thank you.
1: Very short, and I did a long time ago, but
0: it is, you know, it. We could have added one of those da da da da da

0: Can you do one? Can you do one of those? Okay. Do you know how that goes?
1: Yeah.
2: Hey, small town in the Rockies.
0: Thanks, Harrison. This song's for you. My friend and I were leaving. We were stuffed
3: to the The Green Compass.
4: The Green Compass.
5: Exploring the road to a better Pittsburgh.
6: Where we are and where we are going.
7: Pittsburgh.
8: For the past few years, Forbes magazine has ranked Pittsburgh number one among the most livable cities in America. However, Forbes magazine does not specify who Pittsburgh is most livable for, so we decided to dig a little deeper. While Pittsburgh is a great place to live for some, is that the case for all of its residents?
9: I love living in Pittsburgh. It's a great city.
10: It's very livable because there's a lot to do in the city. A lot of different neighborhoods allow you to live within walking distance to a lot of fun things to do, and I have no complaints.
11: I think that Pittsburgh is a livable city.
12: These people feel that Pittsburgh is livable. However, other residents feel differently. We spoke to D.S. Kinzel, Artist and Program Coordinator at MGR.
13: Most livable for who? I know of a lot of communities here, black and white, that are struggling, facing violence, facing drug issues. So I know it's not most livable for them.
12: Because according to the Allegheny County census data, 1 in 4 residents of Pittsburgh are living at or below the poverty level.
5: So why do some residents disagree with this statement, Pittsburgh is the most livable city? When talking about livability, the question of affordability comes up. So we asked, is Pittsburgh affordable?
13: Pittsburgh is definitely an affordable city to live in. A lot of artists and young professionals, they are able to find apartments and even you can purchase a home in Pittsburgh for fairly cheap. Where that home is, though, is a different story.
5: Most people seem to agree that Pittsburgh is affordable. But what about safety? Is it affordable to live in a safe neighborhood in Pittsburgh? We talked to Councilwoman Teresa Kale-Smith from District 2 to gauge her opinion on affordability in the city.
11: And I think that you can look at places like Ferrywood, which was once one of the highest crime neighborhoods in the city of Pittsburgh and is located in District 2, is now one of the safest neighborhoods in the city of Pittsburgh. And the housing stock is very affordable.
5: We also asked State Representative Jake Wheatley to answer this question.
14: Relatively speaking, Pittsburgh is a safe city. Crime numbers have seen a decrease. I think, yeah, Pittsburgh is a relatively safe place. But if you happen to live in one of these troubled neighborhoods, it's very unsafe.
5: It is clear that there is still work to be done in order to truly earn the title of the most livable city in America. In fact, protesters of the recent acquittal of George Zimmerman and the death of Trayvon Martin even demanded that Pittsburgh renounce its title of most livable city until the city itself takes massive strides in improving the equity of people of color in our region.
8: It will need strong leadership from all citizens and fresh perspectives both now and in the future in order to honor the title of most livable city and make the city a home for all.
13: We just have to cross bridges, literally and figuratively.
12: I'm Ashley Negron.
8: I'm Dinae Shaw.
5: And I'm Lauren LeBlanc.
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5: Where we are and where we are going.
18: Lately, there has been growing concerns about furloughs, the layoffs of teachers based on budget cuts.
19: Nina Esposito, president of the Pittsburgh Federation of Teachers, expresses frustration with furloughs.
15: The PFT considers one furlough to be too many, and we will anxiously anticipate all of our teachers being called back.
18: Why seniority? As one Pittsburgh public school teacher explains.
3: From what I understand, their basis of using seniority is to protect people. And I don't think necessarily they're bad. They want to keep teachers from getting fired or let go because they make more money.
19: A teacher in here in Sacramento was recently furloughed due to the seniority agreement set in place.
18: Is the teacher of the year the right person to lay off because he or she has less experience? Nina Esposito explains how a teacher who has less experience wouldn't be the first to get their job back.
15: With the seniority rights come recall rights, which is very, very important to know. The district cannot hire anyone new until all of the teachers are called back in seniority order. So we feel that seniority is a fair and objective way to choose teachers for furlough. And our teachers believe that too.
19: After speaking with a Pittsburgh public school teacher, it is evident that some believe furloughs are an unfair method of cutting costs. because no one has taken the time to sort through who is effective and who is not.
3: I think that it's not right. A lot of people that I thought were very good were eliminated simply because they hadn't been around, you know, as long as other people.
18: There are mandatory cuts. Finding a fair solution may seem difficult, but Carrie Harris, executive director of A-Plus Schools, simply suggests that there should be some evaluative measures that prevent the layoffs of effective teachers.
1: You could look at your pool of furloughs based on seniority and then look at effectiveness in that pool and say, well, of these 400 that are about to be furloughed, 300 of them are expert teachers. So let's keep them and look for 300 more teachers further up the seniority pool that maybe are not expert teachers.
19: However,
15: how do you rank order them? Even our evaluation system, which I think is excellent, had so much input from teachers. It was never meant to rank order teachers. It's to help teachers grow.
18: Carrie Harris suggests that
1: there is a possible solution. Pittsburgh Public Schools and the Pittsburgh Federations of Teachers have spent 3 years developing some measures of effective teaching. They've spent 3 years developing them together, so nobody came in and said, you have to do this, right? They decided they wanted to do it. They developed a classroom observation tool. They're developing value-added measures using assessments that they've developed, and they have the student feedback through the tripod survey. They have those measures. They spent 3 years developing them, and I'm wondering why they don't use them.
18: So far, we've heard from executive directors and concerned staff and how these decisions make them feel. Ultimately, in situations like these, it's the students who suffer. This is Shavonte Parker.
19: And I'm Tia Torres.
17: The Green Compass was produced at the studios of the Saturday Light Brigade
19: by students participating in the Heinz Endowments Youth Philanthropy Internship Program.
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20: My name is Jordan. I'm 15 years old and live in Pittsburgh. I go to City Charter High School, and I like being an urban eco-steward because we get to do all types of fun activities that also help out the environment. The things we do are also mostly things that I've never done before, so it's really fun to try new things. This program also teaches me things that I can do on my own to help the environment out, like recycling. I think I've learned more how to take care of the environment.
21: My name is Taylor Jones, and I'm 16, and I live in Manassas, PA. Being bullied just isn't taking your lunch money or calling people names. It's something completely different. It's changed its whole aspect. Being bullied is evil looks and feeling like you're not good enough. Once I was hanging out with some people. I hung out with them like once, and we've always been friends, but I wasn't really close with them. And I just went over to their house and watched some movies, and I felt uncomfortable, like I was being judged, but they were fun. They were a cool crowd, so like, of course I wanted to hang out with them. I felt like I was on cloud nine or something. But then the one girl started having parties and started not inviting me. So then I felt like I was nothing, and it took like me praying and like God to make me realize that like he made me beautiful and he made me wonderful and I am something, everybody's something. So then I confronted the people and asked them why they weren't inviting me to things, and they said because I don't fit in with them. And that was hurtful, but I just kind of laughed it off because I fit in with other people, so that didn't matter. And it's like undercover beauty, like if you take a chance to know someone, they might look very shy and stuff on the outside, but on the inside, the personality is beautiful.
22: Hi, my name is Tara. 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
31: Hi, this is Naoka. I'm 12 years old and live in Pittsburgh.
32: And this is Hannah. I'm 12 years old and I live in Burgertown, Pennsylvania.
33: And this is Lexi. I'm 13 and live in Pittsburgh.
32: We got the opportunity to interview Tanya Martinez, an energy consultant, about her job and her impact on the world.
33: Tanya Martinez grew up in a suburb in Massachusetts, and at that point, she didn't know how much of an interesting job she would have. Tanya attended the University of Massachusetts for graduate school.
31: There she worked on case studies for 7 green buildings. It was a position in which she and 4 other students studied the green buildings of Massachusetts and determined whether their green technologies made sense.
32: Tanya is currently working on a wind feasibility study.
34: It's for a tribe in Nebraska, and what I'm doing is determining whether or not wind power will make sense for the tribe.
33: Being an energy consultant requires a lot of traveling to different places to work on projects.
34: Well, I'm in Phoenix, Arizona right now. I travel to Nebraska quite frequently for the wind project that I'm working on. I travel to Canada.
31: When we asked Tanya what types of energy resources she enjoyed working with, she replied she liked them all and started listing some names. One that came up was geothermal energy.
34: Geothermal energy is taking advantage of the uniform temperature of the earth.
32: Tanya also told us what can make a community green.
34: Just a matter of looking at how that building or home consumes energy.
33: Ms. Martinez is a member of the Mi'kmaq First Nation tribe, a tribe mostly located in eastern Canada, and she told us her interest in working with Native American tribes.
34: Because I'm Native American, and I saw a difference, and I saw a need for economic development in our community.
31: We learned that many women enjoy the feeling of knowing the impact they are making in the world.
34: They say one of the reasons why a lot of women don't enter the engineering field is because sometimes it's difficult to see your impact.
32: Math also plays a major role in her job.
34: For example, I'll run through some calculations to determine how much power will be generated at a certain site, given, you know, the average wind speeds for that area.
33: Tanya even told us one of her biggest goals in her job.
34: Really, my goal is to become an expert in all the technologies and the green technologies as well.
31: She told us about the things that inspire her in life.
34: It inspires me to talk to other people that share my passions about energy and the environment, and it encourages me to stay on this path.
32: Along with her inspirations, she had a very important role model.
34: My mother, definitely. She's my biggest role model.
33: When asked about the new president's energy policies, she seemed excited and sure that he would support her cause.
34: She seems to have a really good agenda for renewable energy, and it looks very hopeful.
31: She gave us some great last-minute advice about pursuing a career that we care about.
34: To work on discovering what you care about, because that's really what drives me in my job, is I feel strongly and I have a lot of passion for what I'm doing. So I really enjoy my job and what I'm doing, and I think everyone should.
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0: Well, General Sal, another peaceful day in the swamp. A lot of lizards? They'd say we're some lucky salamanders.
1: Yeah, they would, Sergeant Sam. Nothing ever happens to disturb us.
0: There go the crickets with their yoga again.
2: Now, into the downward dog. And into the full lotus. Breathe in. Breathe out. Breathe in. Breathe out.
1: Everyone so calm and happy.
3: Hey, Pepe. They're all the salamanders. Let's do what us mosquitoes do best. Spy on them and find out what they are up to. Shh. Pepe, be quiet. Oh, no.
1: What? Who's there? Show yourself.
3: Fool! You gave us away.
4: Excusez-moi. I cannot help if I have the allergies.
1: What do I have to do to keep you pesky mosquitoes from annoying me?
3: What annoyed? It is always the peaceful in this swamp when the rain shines, the alligators rule.
1: That's right. The only bad thing that happens these days is when little Nudie has an accident.
5: Grandma, I wet the mouse.
6: You'll just have to wait for it to grow back, Nudie.
1: You know what the problem is, Sam? Nothing ever happens. I can't stand it.
0: But look, Sal. A bubble just popped.
1: They do that every 10 seconds.
0: Sorry, Mrs. Grumpy.
1: I want some action, Sam. What's a salamander army supposed to do when nothing ever happens?
3: Sacrebleu! It's like nothing I've ever seen!
7: What do you mean? It looks like a huge saucere to me!
5: Grandma! Didn't you say that one day little green creatures would return to the swamp in a flying saucer?
6: Oh, dear. The old story about little green creatures is coming true.
0: Hey, Sal. This is the action you've been waiting for.
1: Yeah, Sam. They're probably invaders. Let's attack and protect our turf.
8: Wait. Let's see who they are first. They probably just want to be friends with us crickets. I'll hold up a blade of grass as a sign of peace. Or maybe not. Does anybody have another blade of grass? Let's go get rain shine!
6: Yes, the alligator will know what to do.
1: Hey, Sam, why should we go to Rainshine? We're the army. We can kick the invaders out ourselves.
0: Good idea. I got your back, Captain.
3: Look, the salamanders are going off to the flying saucer by themselves. We should follow them. Let's go!
9: Tony's Frog Log, reporting that we landed in the swamp at 0800 hours. We's ready to go with the plan.
10: Hey, Tony. Can we open the door now, huh? I gotta go to the little froggy's room.
9: You should've took care of that before we left Mars, Willie.
10: Okay, boss. Hey, look at that sky. It's so blue. I ain't seen the Earth for so long. It's crazy. I can't wait to sink my web toes into that mud again. Why'd we ever leave the Earth in the first place?
9: 'Cause them humans kept eating our legs, you dummy. But never mind the history lesson. Focus on the plan, Willie.
10: Yeah. The plan. What plan?
9: Only the plan the Frog Fathers worked on for 10 whole years, you doofy, green, ragged, fly-eating, wart-headed toad!
10: I do not like flies.
9: The plan?
10: Oh, right. The Frog Fathers only 2 planets away from achieving total domination of the solar system by the Martian Mafia.
9: That's right. And we need to set up a base on Earth since you flooded his base on Pluto with lemonade. But if we can get the Earth for him before he finds out about Pluto, just maybe he won't ice us after all.
10: Yeah. Well, I like lemonade, boss.
9: Apologies ain't gonna do much now. Just don't mess this one up. It's time to take over this swamp. Take the net and let's go. Open the door!
10: It's one small hop for frogs, one giant leap for frog kind.
5: Oh!
9: Shut up and stop fooling. Come on, let's go.
1: Hey, look, Sam. It's the frogs. But they left ages ago looking to take over the universe. And look, they're about to walk out of their ship. That's perfect, Sam. You go over there and act like a fly. The frogs can't resist them.
11: I thought we were going to do a sneak attack from behind, Sal.
1: No, Sam. You'll be the bait, and when they come to get you, I'll catch them by surprise.
7: Oh no, look! The frogs have the net! They will catch Sam! We must warn Sal!
9: Gotcha!
7: Too late!
12: I'm too young to die. I'm too intelligent to die. I'm too cute to...
1: All right, you! Let him go!
9: Gotcha!
12: Sam, that's not how this is supposed to go.
9: We got both of them. Now we got hostages. We can take over the swamp. Then, the whole earth!
7: This is serious. The salamanders, they have been taken. We must
13: go get the

0: before we act.
1: Ringshine! Alligator!
2: Are you here?
3: We need your help!
0: Pierre, Pepe, sit down and join in our circle of peace.
2: There's no time for... Achoo! What is it with all of the incense, Ringshine?
1: Never mind that now. The invader plate landed in the swamp. They are the frogs come back to Earth. They captured the salamanders, and we heard what the invaders plan to do.
2: They plan to...
0: That sounds like a very daring plan. I see one weakness with it, though.
1: What's that, Ringshine?
0: I've got an even better one.
1: What is your plan, Ringshine?
0: We go to the frogs, and we walk in the front door.
1: Yes, yes! To the invader plate!
2: Look, Ringshine, there is the saucer ship.
1: Are you sure about your plan, Ringshine? Maybe we sneak into the back or burst through the sides instead.
0: No, we enter through the front door in a peaceful manner. We negotiate before violence.
1: Let's go! Listen, I can hear the salamanders inside the saucer.
4: Untie us so we can fight like true animals!
5: Shut up over there! Yeah! No one gave you permission to talk.
6: You shut up over there too, Willie.
1: But how can we get them to open the door?
2: Wait, I have a plan. Fly Scout cookies!
5: Forget about it. I ain't gonna fall for that one.
1: Fly Scout cookies with the lemonade on the side.
5: Oh, yum!
7: Willie, who did you let in?
0: Welcome back to Planet Earth. Nice to see you again, Tony.
7: Well, it ain't nice to see you again, you tree-hugging alligator. Look at you. You haven't changed a bit in 10 years.
0: Still bitter that you didn't take over the Earth, Tony? Well, I'm still happy to see you, Tony. You too, Willie. You're all grown up now.
8: Oh. Hey, baby, so's you. How you doing? I think I'm in love.
7: Snap out of it, Willie. We came here for one thing and one thing only. To take over the swamp, then all of the earth.
8: But don't you see? This is love.
7: What do you think the Frog Father's gonna say about your love affair, huh?
8: Speaking of the Frog Father, we're getting an urgent transmission from him. It's addressed to you, personally.
7: What's he say? Read it, Willie. Out loud!
8: Sorry, boss. He found out about Pluto. He says once you get back to Mars, well, you won't be caring so much about my love affairs no more.
7: On second thought, maybe staying on Earth isn't such a bad idea. Tree-hugging alligator, I apologize for any trouble we have caused you and your swamp.
0: I forgive you, Tony. And you're welcome to coexist with us peacefully for as long as you please.
8: And I can be with you, Ringshine, forever!
9: You look so grumpy again, Sal. What's wrong?
10: It's back to popping bubbles and peacefulness for us. I can't stand it!
1: The happy endings, they always make me cry.
2: I'm feeling for your brother. I'm feeling for you.

0: And you see, little Newtie, that's how frogs came to be back on the Earth.
1: Wow! Tell it again, Grandma! Tell it again!
2: Amphibious Attack was written by the 7th grade creative writing and multimedia majors of Rogers Middle School for the Creative and Performing Arts and directed by George Czar. Featured were Jason Bernard, Tiffany Hickman, Patrick Jordan, Joe McGranigan, and Kelly Van Aken. Script consultants, Kathleen Donnelly and Sheila McBride.
3: 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I'm an 11th grade at Montour High School, and you're listening to Youth Express. 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
4: Welcome to Spartan Express Radio on Youth Express, recorded live from Montour High School. This is Molly Rod Shakerin, and I'm a senior here at Montour High School. Joining me are
5: Derek Wassel, 9th grade,
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7: Logan Hickey, 9th grade,
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4: Today we'll be discussing the mock debate that took place a couple weeks ago, as well as Christian Ferraro, the king of clubs, talking about academic games. But first, we're going to be talking about the Three Rivers Education and Technology Council Conference that took place this past Tuesday, November 8th. Both Abby Minzer and Holly Jordan attended this and conducted interviews as well.
3: TRETC is a conference where K-12 teachers work with their peers to enhance their classroom teaching abilities. This year's theme was Reimagining Technology and Learning, and it took place at Montour High School.
9: We were fortunate enough to score some interviews with attendees who were both teachers or presenters at the conference.
10: I'm Holly, and this is Spartan Express Radio. So if you could introduce yourself for us.
11: My name is Emily Hickman. I am the 21st Century Research and Media Specialist at Avonworth Middle and High School.
10: And could you tell us why you chose this field or topic for your presentation today?
11: I started working with an organization called the Institute of Play about 3 years ago, and have really come around to loving the idea of game design in the classroom. So I thought it would be a great way to share what I'm excited about with other teachers and hopefully get them excited about it too.
10: And do you feel that your audience today was receptive to what you were talking about?
11: Definitely. We did some game playing, which is always a great way to get people involved in designing games, because if they play them, they can see why it's fun to design them and fun for kids to use them as well.
10: What do you hope that your audience took away from your whole presentation today?
11: I hope that they start to design games for their students and with their students, because it's just a fun way to get kids engaged in things that maybe aren't super fun in the classroom, and it can really help to get kids engaged who maybe aren't otherwise.
10: Thank you very much.
9: So I'm Abby. I'm from Spartan Express Radio. Could you two introduce yourselves, please?
12: I'm Aaron Fitzpatrick. I teach English and Journalism at Freedom High School.
13: Hi, my name is Chris Hupp. I'm the Director of Technology and Instructional Innovation at Cornell School District.
9: Okay, thank you. So why did you choose this field of topic for your presentations today?
12: Actually, Chris asked me to be a part of this because after our school decided that we were going to move in the same direction as Cornell's, we actually modeled our program after Cornell's. So just giving a different kind of side of things, we use a class. We have a class where we do broadcasts, and Chris doesn't, so being able to kind of show both sides of that fence to teachers and administrators that are trying to start their program, we thought was a nice mix.
13: Yeah, I've done similar presentations both at TRETC and at ISTE, which is a national event. I like it because it's an opportunity for students to be able to produce and do live television shows or web shows, and the barrier to entry is really not that high. It's not extremely expensive, which is why we've been able to do it, and our kids really seem to have a good time doing it.
9: Mm-hmm. Yeah, we both take broadcast journalism too, so that's cool. Mm-hmm. So what is your purpose here today, like with your presentations?
12: We just really wanted to show the people that attended our session that anybody could really get started from scratch in a very short amount of time with a very limited budget, because the basic setup really isn't overly complicated. It's something that anybody can do with limited tech understanding. And, although there are, some challenges along the way, it's definitely something we wanted to empower people and feel like they should be able to do something like this if they went in that direction.
9: Okay. You have anything to add?
13: Yeah, I just wanted to add that I think it's really amazing that, you know, you could go home tonight if you have a laptop computer with a webcam and produce your own television show that's distributed over the internet, and that, you know, using these types of technologies really brings more opportunity to so many more people.
9: And how do you feel your presentations went? Like, was your audience receptive?
12: I think so. I think our audience, afterwards, the few folks that we got a chance to speak to seemed pretty pleased with the information that we were able to give them. And then we even were able to make some contacts with some people that will be able to provide us with some resources in the future. So I think that's what this is all about.
13: Yeah, coming to these conferences and, you know, presenting, one of my favorite things about that is interacting with the people afterwards and learning new things about what they do and how they do things differently, that we can always learn new things.
9: And what do you hope your audience took away from your presentation?
12: Kind of what I said. I kind of feel like as long as they took away that they can do this, if their school wants to change or start a broadcast program, that they are able to do it. Us, you know, basically starting this back in February after checking out Cornell's program last October, I think is a testament to that. And not just a testament to that, but a testament to all of Chris's help and what they're doing, the amazing things they're doing at Cornell. But definitely that anybody can do this if they so choose.
13: Yeah, just hopefully coming out of that session that they felt more empowered than whenever they came in the door.
9: All right, thank you.
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4: Now we will be listening to Christian Ferraro's King of Clubs. Take it away, Christian.
14: How long was the shortest war ever fought? How many bricks are in the Great Wall of China? Which president has the largest comic book collection? For 50 years now, children in schools across America have been duking it out in gymnasiums and athletic centers over questions like these, all for a chance to play at nationals and the ever so sought after Thinker statue. Of course, I'm talking about academic games. In a school dominated by its football and soccer teams, these group of students' pursuits are different, but far from trivial.
15: It's an extracurricular club here at Montour, where we play six different games over the span of the school year. And the topics covered include math, linguistics, propaganda techniques, and trivia on current events and presidents, and on other themes such as the Civil War.
14: That was Senior President of Academic Games, Eric McAdangdang. For 4 years, he and other members have been competing at local schools to win a free ticket to the Nerd Super Bowl that they call Nationals.
15: Nationals is kind of the culmination of Academic Games, where all the qualifiers from regionals play again at a location somewhere probably on the East Coast. It happens at the end of the six games regionally.
14: On their way back from the presidential trivia tournament at Seneca Valley High School on October 26th, students were unsure of whether or not their scores would be enough to get them to Nationals.
15: It went well. I asked around about the scores about everybody in our school, and I've been hearing pretty high numbers.
14: But later, we got the results when we talked to Montour's coach and sponsor of the Academic Games team, Mr. Michael Phillips.
16: Yes, in the last tournament, we actually did very, very well. After getting the qualification scores, we had about five students qualify for the national tournament, so I was very impressed by that.
14: Mr. Phillips, a Montour alumni, has been passionate about both playing and teaching the game since he was a competitor himself, and doing his part in recruiting and grooming future Academic Games champions.
15: The sponsor of Academic Games, Mr. Phillips, was my history teacher during freshman year, and he kind of talked to me about it, so I went to a couple practices and got really involved in a lot of the games.
16: What makes kids want to join Academic Games? I think it's more of a networking thing where you can meet people from other schools and have competition that's just not inside of your school, but also it's the ability to do something a little bit different. It's not just sports focused. It's a variety of students. All of them have different interests and abilities, and it's a great diverse crowd, which I really like.
14: Whatever the reason students join, the foundation of Montour seems to be built for continued success on a national level. Oh, and if you're wondering, the Anglo-Zanzibar War lasted 40 minutes, there are 3.873 billion bricks in the Great Wall of China, and Barack Obama has the largest collection of comic books of any president. For more information on how to join, you can visit Mr. Phillips on Tuesdays or Wednesdays after school, or go to the Academic Games League of America website at agloa.org. For Spartan Express, this has been Christian Ferraro, the King of Clubs.
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0: This is Tyler Castellucci, sophomore at Montour High School. I am joined by
1: Tyler Katrufis, a freshman at Montour High School.
0: Tyler, what started you playing the guitar?
1: In fourth grade, I just wanted to play it. I didn't know like a lot of stuff. Me and my friend Ashton wanted to play like in a band, so we started. I got my first guitar that June, I think.
0: So Tyler, can you please describe the guitar that you brought in today?
1: It's a Washburn acoustic guitar. It has nylon and steel strings. I got this from the guitar room upstairs.
0: What makes a song fun to play for you?
1: Songs that are fun to play, I guess it's just whenever I'm feeling at the time. Like, sometimes I'll just want to play something simple, and sometimes I want to play something more complex. I especially like AC/DC, Guns N' Roses, stuff like that. Like, the Rolling Stones and Led Zeppelin are also two big ones.
0: And what does the future hold for you as a musician?
1: I don't really know yet. I want to be in a band and play with a few of my friends, like just in front of people. I just want to play the guitar. Anything involving that would be amazing.
0: This is Tyler Castellucci from Spartan Express, featuring
1: Tyler Katrufis.
0: And thank you for your time.
2: Okay, welcome to day two of Montour High School's mock presidential debate.
3: If you were present, so now we are going to pivot to our mock debate that we had a couple weeks ago in the Montour High School auditorium.
4: All right, so what I thought about the debate is that it was generally one-sided. You know, there was usually one candidate that knew the information that they were arguing, and the other one would know absolutely nothing and would just either argue the same point the entire time or just start spewing like presidential memes over and over again. At some points in the first day, particularly, it was a two-day debate. On the first day particularly, it had points where it would get incredibly slow and would drag on for quite a while, as a lot of the drive came through the motivation that the crowd gave, and the crowd gave incredibly biased, just like applause, even though Mrs. Kroll stated directly, "Do not interrupt."
2: The audience may applaud during the introduction of speakers, but is asked to refrain from applauding or shouting until each group of debaters has finished all questions.
4: Second day more than made up for it in terms of how intense it was, and especially on the debate of terrorism, they both knew their information rather well. I was very impressed, but nonetheless, it still did get quite a bit immature, seeing that it is a high school presidential debate. I was glad that I had the opportunity to see it nonetheless.
5: The debate, I felt it was conducted pretty well. There was a lot of information presented, but it was such a short amount of time that people didn't really have enough time to flesh out their answers. So I feel like it could have benefited from a longer running time. I feel like both of the candidates mostly knew their information.
6: There are other ways of getting information that does not treat someone like an animal.
2: Michael, you, last word, yours.
5: But okay, if it ever came up that they were asked a question that they didn't understand, they'd just revert back to insults or something of the like and arguing the same point over and over again.
7: I was at the debate on the second day. So when I was there, I thought it was very good. I thought it was an interesting thing that the students got to experience. It was fun, but it was still educational at times. I feel like the debaters and the students that were there would agree that it was a good time. And even if you look back at the information, some of it wasn't the best information. Some things were repeated multiple times, but some of the debaters did know what they were talking about and did argue their point very vividly.
3: I feel like the debate overall, it was well managed. I think the moderator, Mrs. Kroll, did a very good job of trying to keep the audience, even when they would flare up and would talk when they weren't supposed to and clap when they weren't supposed to. She still tried to calm them down. I feel like some of the people that were talking in the debate, most of the debaters, some of them were kind of joking around, kind of took it as a joke. It wasn't as serious as they should have taken it. And some people kind of took it too seriously. I think the people who were chosen were not, I mean, there's no perfect person to do a debate, of course, but I feel like some of the people shouldn't have been involved in doing it at all. But that's just how I feel. Okay, so I conducted an interview with some of the debaters. I emailed them and asked them a few questions, and here are some of their answers. So the first question I asked them, how do you feel about the questions you were asked during the debate? And do you think you answered the question to the best of your ability? If not, what would you say differently and why? Here is one of their answers. I felt as if the questions were appropriate. I felt my responses were adequate, though I could have answered them better if I had more time to prepare.
7: Do you think more students will be more involved in politics now because of the debate? Why or why not? I think some are involved and genuinely interested, but some are in for the wrong reasons. They just use taglines to explain why they believe the people they are for.
5: The third question asked was, why is it important for young people to be up to date on what goes on in politics and our government in general? One of the debaters answered, it is important for them to be involved in making a decision for their future.
3: And last question, do you think doing the debate was a success overall? Why or why not? I think it was a success. People were genuinely interested in the debate and learned things. I think it is important to provide students access to this information in order to make an education decision when it comes to voting.
5: That concludes this episode of Spartan Express Radio on Youth Express, recorded live from Montour High School. 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
8: Hi, my name is Helena, and the title of my poem is Delusion, Ashes, and Smooth. I walk into the night and see something twirling and waltzing. I don't know if it's an apparition or an actual person. It blows around us like ashes. Am I in a delusion, or am I really seeing things? I feel her gown gently brush against my body, as smooth as silk. Maybe it is a moth wing or just the cold, misty air. I don't know. There is no answers. I stare harder into the night. I finally spot the mysterious being. It is a lady with sad, cold, gray eyes. Her eyes are as dark as the ashes in the fireplace. The moon shines a smooth beam of light in between us. I finally see her more clearly. She is young with golden blonde hair tied up in a braided bun. It looks like spun gold. Her lips are as red as cherries and skin as pale as milk. She is remarkably beautiful. We stare at each other a bit more. Then she disappears in the smooth, dusty mist. Gone forever.
9: 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Thanks for choosing to listen to Youth Express. This next segment is just for you.
10: Julie Cho is here with us. She is a member of the Pittsburgh Youth Symphony Orchestra, and she's been part of PISO for 2 years now. She also is a student at North Allegheny Intermediate High School, and we'll get to meet her a little bit more throughout the next 20 minutes or so. But first, let's listen to her play. This is Julie Cho.

0: Wow, that's Julie Cho. And come on up to this black microphone here. What was that piece that you just played?
1: That was Preludium in Allegro by Fritz Kreisler.
0: And that, I'm not a violinist, which probably is not a surprise, but to me that seems like a really challenging piece, is it?
1: It's very hard to play because of all the colors and the styles that you have to change during the piece. Yeah, there's a lot of emotions that you have to show and all the running 16th notes, you have to keep that steady.
0: Yeah, was that piece written to be a solo on violin or okay. Yeah, as I was listening to it, I noticed it changing so many times, and you really had to adjust and adapt as you played it. Mm-hmm. That had to take a long time to master, and probably I would imagine. Is there room to play it a little differently or to express yourself differently as you play it? It seems like it's a piece of music that you could put a lot of your own emotion into,
1: I guess. Right.
0: That's what I'm trying to say. Tell me more about yourself. How long have you played?
1: I've been playing for about 7 to 8 years.
0: Wow. And you're how old now?
1: 15.
0: So, wow, half your life. Have you thought about what you might like to do after you graduate?
1: At this point, I know that I want to keep violin a part of my life and I want to pursue music, but I'm not sure professionally yet.
0: Yeah, it's early to make a decision like that too, and I'll bet you excel at other things in addition to music, at least I'm guessing. What else do you like to do?
1: Well, I have a little brother and I love to spend time with him. We always have a great time together.
0: What's his name?
1: Nathan.
0: So we'll say hello to Nathan.
1: He'll love that.
0: How old is he?
1: He's 9.
0: Oh, that's a great age to pal around with a big sister. Do you have other hobbies or interests?
1: I play tennis. I like to play tennis. And I'm also interested in science, especially the inner workings of chemistry and biology.
0: Oh, that's great. Well, there's a lot you can do with those sorts of things. Now, you play with Paiso, and you've played with the Pittsburgh Youth Symphony Orchestra now for a couple years. Are you playing with any groups at North Allegheny as well?
1: I play in NAI Chamber Orchestra, the Intermediate Chamber Orchestra, and the Golden Strolling Strings.
0: So that's a lot of work you're doing. I'm curious a little bit about Paiso. How often do they meet to rehearse? Because Paiso involves students from all over the region.
1: Right.
0: So it's not like a school orchestra where you're all together, a few times a week.
1: Well, we usually rehearse every Saturday from 1:30 to 4:30, so like 3 hours. But since the tour is coming up, we are doing Monday rehearsals of just strings and then maybe the whole orchestra. We also do sectionals, just isolating each section to work on difficult pieces.
0: Well, let's talk about the tour in a little bit. I'm curious about what that's going to be. But why don't we have you play another song first? What would you like to play next?
1: Liebeslied by Fritz Kreisler.
0: Okay, so another selection from the same composer. I can't wait to hear it. This is Julie Cho.

0: Jolie Cho with another piece, and the composer's name again?
1: Fritz Kreisler.
0: And you must like Fritz Kreisler's work, or...
1: I think his story is interesting. He has a history. He actually kind of played a joke for 30 years on all the composers by, instead of putting his own name on all the pieces he composed, he wrote in the styles of other composers and
0: really?
1: Put their names on it.
0: So he was he basically I hate to say forger, but he was sort of imitating these other composers.
1: Right.
0: And did people actually fall for it? Did they think that they were so they were long lost works of composers?
1: He did it purposely for 30 years and then came out with it. And when people realized that, they just kind of...
0: Yeah, how did they feel about it?
1: Well, I think they were really shocked.
0: Yeah. I mean, you'd have to almost feel... you'd have to admire him for fooling people like that. And that's neat. Is he still living?
1: No.
0: Oh, okay. When does he go back to, do you know...
1: I think like 1700s, 1800s.
0: Okay, so it's been a while. It would probably be you couldn't like look up works on the internet to verify anything or to be sure. It'd be easier to fool people at a time like that, I think.
1: Mm-hmm.
0: We have one more song from Jolie coming up, and then there is a concert coming up on May 17th at Heinz Hall. Tickets are free, and you can see the entire Pittsburgh Youth Symphony Orchestra. And then there's a tour that is going to be happening, and you're going to be heading off to Europe. Have you been to Europe before?
1: So I'm very excited.
0: Oh, I'll bet. Do you know what the itinerary is pretty much? Or
1: Kind of. I know where we're going.
0: Where are you
1: going to? We're going to Austria.

0: Czech Republic, Slovakia. Those are the countries. And then as for cities, we're going to Prague, Bratislava, Vienna, and Salzburg.
1: Oh, you're going to have a great time. It's going to be terrific. Rob Hoskin is listening, and he writes, awesome. Thank you, Julie Cho, for sharing your talent, skill, and work with us. And he just sent that text to us at 412-200-5975. You can learn more about PISO, Pittsburgh Youth Symphony Orchestra, at piso.org. This is our last opportunity to talk before you play your final piece. Is there anything else you'd like to say that I may not have mentioned, acknowledging a teacher, family member, or anybody or anything you'd like to say?
0: Well, I would like to thank the Saturday Light Brigade for organizing this wonderful event. It will be an experience that will last me my lifetime. Also, thank you to PISO, Mr. Lowe, for all of his great advice and guidance, Mr. Craig Johnson and Ms. Goodman for all their hard work and diligence to make PISO what it is today, and also to my teacher for his words of encouragement, and finally, my family, whose love and support make all this possible.
1: Oh, thank you very much for being here today. You really sound great.
0: Thank you.
1: Now, is it another Fritz Kreisler piece?
0: No, actually, Max Bruch.
1: Okay. Once again, here is Julie Cho.

0: Julie Cho, thank you for being here with us today, and congratulations. Best wishes for a happy weekend, and hope we'll see you again.
1: My name is Lang. I am in second grade at the Environmental Charter School in Pittsburgh, Pennsylvania. Hurting nature makes me concerned about the future of the world, and here's why. Instead of hurting nature, I wish people would enjoy it. If you take care of nature, our earth will look so much better because it will be fresh and clean. You could plant more things and care more for them. You could water plants and trees more. Then they'll look fresh and clean. You can have healthy things to eat and drink if you take care of nature. Hurting nature impacts all of us, and I think we can work together to make the world a better place. This is Lang for the Environmental Charter School, second grade persuaders.
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6: This is Victoria Petros.
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6: We interviewed several Pittsburgh community members about the role diversity plays in our area.
8: A growing region is a more vibrant and energetic region, and that vibrancy and energy attracts more people.
7: That was Melanie Harrington from Vibrant Pittsburgh. Norman Rothermel from the Pennsylvania Refugee Resettlement Program shares a similar viewpoint.
9: We're not an isolated population anymore, so we need to be aware of what's going on in the world, and we need to know what other cultures are like because we're getting closer and closer together. It's very important that we as Americans have the refugees coming over to our country to help us learn.
7: Iris Matijevich, an 18-year-old Pittsburgher whose family fled here during the Yugoslav wars, had this to add.
10: I think it's just a learning experience for everyone. 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
5: Many organizations in the Pittsburgh area provide services to help immigrants and refugees adjust to life in the United States.
8: We are focused on creating an environment that will result in the retention of the diverse talent that we have, but also the attraction of more diverse talent. And part of that diversity includes our international immigrant and refugee communities.
6: Jim Guffey from South Hills Interfaith Ministries told us about his organization's three primary focus areas.
11: One is financial literacy. The second issue is job employment. Third and finally is those that may be dealing with some mental health issues. A unique subset that we deal with, as I indicated, is the refugee population that is resettled. We come along behind the resettlement agencies to assist the families with their transition to the American life.
5: Norman Rothermel describes the services her organization offers.
9: The Pennsylvania Refugee Resettlement Program is responsible for administering culturally and linguistically appropriate services to the refugees that are resettled here in Pennsylvania.
5: Leslie Eisenman from Jewish Family and Children's Services told us about how her organization helps immigrants become accustomed to American life.
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7: These and other dedicated individuals and organizations enable people from all backgrounds to thrive in the Pittsburgh region.
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11: 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We like to say sometimes it's a little United Nations.
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15: Hi, my name is Kira and I'm 16 years old. I go to Boucher High School. Today I'm here to talk about after-school programs and what I've learned during SEL, Students Engaged in Leadership. During after-school programs, I think it should be a big part in people's lives, especially the students. I think the parents, the community should help to bring out after-school programs because some kids don't have it. Some kids might need it. Some kids might not have it because the community is bad, the school doesn't have any money, or the child is just scared to ask for help. What I would do to help put students in after-school programs, I would raise money, car washes, bake sales, having a conference, making your voice be heard about what is needed and what the community, parents, etc. could do to help. They should take it straight to the superintendent and actually explain, sit down one-on-one or maybe even more people and explain to her why it's not working or ask her, can she help? It's important to me because when I was growing up, I didn't have after-school programs. If I asked for help, I asked for help. And if I got it, I got it. And if I didn't, I didn't. I would say speak out. Don't be afraid. There's nothing wrong with asking questions. Asking questions will get you so many places.
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27: Hi, this is Shayana.
28: Hi, this is Raven.
29: Hi, this is Taylor. And we're seventh graders at Manchester Academic Charter School.
27: We spoke with Sharon Tiabji,
28: who shared with us her position at PPG Industries.
30: I am a chemical engineer working in research and development for different products.
28: What Sharon works with is very complicated.
30: We work toward developing different protective coatings and also different additives that are better for the environment than what's currently out there. If we can work toward protective coatings, then you don't have to purchase things as often. You maybe don't have to replace something as quickly as you might have otherwise. We try to go green and protect what you already have so it lasts longer, so you don't have to throw things out as often.
29: Sharon told us having a job like this requires an analytical mind.
30: I like to observe how things work. I like to watch and learn. I just always notice some of the subtleties, the details that a lot of people don't notice.
29: We were wondering what Sharon liked about her job, so we asked.
30: I really enjoy the problem-solving skill I gained from going into chemical engineering, so I use that to better understand, I guess, how some of our coatings and different products work. I don't know. It's always been kind of fun, you know, chemistry. You put different things together. You see what you get out of it, whether something smokes or changes colors, or you just make new and interesting things. And, you know, at least in this job now, we try to make things that are better for the environment or better to help prolong life of consumer products.
27: We thought Sean's job was really interesting, so we wanted to see if we had the traits to be a scientist.
30: What influenced me to go into this particular profession was that as I went through high school, I really enjoyed math and I really liked chemistry. And to me, the best way to combine those was to go into chemical engineering. I think you should have curiosity to try and understand how things work. You want to have, I guess, enjoyment of the math and the science. That all falls back into really understanding how everything works and how can you make it better to use those tools then.
28: Sharon also has advice for girls who want to become chemical engineers.
30: I think, you know, finding mentors, finding people that can help you get on the right track, can give you advice, I think that's definitely a big help. I'd say don't let anybody discourage you from doing what you want. I mean, there's no reason to not go for any job, any goal you want to go for. Just do it. You can do it. You have it in yourself to do it.
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31: Hi, my name's Fifa.
32: This is Andrew.
14: And this is Darcy. We had the chance to interview Caitlin Lenahan, who is the Education Outreach Coordinator for Friends of the Pittsburgh Urban Forest. She shared their mission statement with us.
31: Our mission is to protect and restore Pittsburgh's tree population, and we do that through education of residents, citizens in the city, advocacy for neighborhoods, for trees, planting, and tree maintenance.
32: According to Ms. Lenahan, one of the more important goals of Friends of the Pittsburgh Urban Forest is urban renewal.
31: Urban renewal is kind of reclaiming green space in the city.
0: We also had the chance of interviewing Marion Mannion, the executive director of Grow Pittsburgh. She said that Grow Pittsburgh has numerous initiatives that their projects target.
1: We have many goals: to introduce the general public to the idea of locally grown fruits and vegetables. We want to develop the idea of community gardens, because not only does it provide the opportunity for people to grow their own food, it grows and develops the community itself.
31: And a lot of times, neighbors who live right next door to each other, right down the street from each other, may have never met each other until they plant trees together.
1: It's also an economic development tool.
3: Ms. Lenahan also mentioned that there are many benefits to having trees in the city.
31: Street trees provide a different set of values for people as far as energy conservation and crime deterrence.
32: As Ms. Mannion stated, Grow Pittsburgh and the Braddock Youth Projects have close ties. She touched on some of the benefits the Braddock Youth Project provides.
1: We have a large project down in Braddock that provides employment for the Braddock youth.
3: Ms. Mannion mentioned that Grow Pittsburgh has many projects, some of which include urban gardening.
1: We currently have 4 edible schoolyards, so in those gardens the children get an opportunity to plant, take care of the plants, and harvest, get an opportunity to eat from it.
32: Ms. Mannion went on to note, urban gardening is a subject of much importance in Pittsburgh right now, which has had many impacts on the youth that are involved.
1: Probably most importantly, it's about kids. I think they've learned that they can be good citizens.
5: This series was produced at the studios of the Saturday Light Brigade.
13: It was created and made possible by the Heinz Endowments Youth Philanthropy Interns Program.
32: More information on the Heinz Endowments is available at heinz.org.
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5: Hey, I'm Steffi. I'm 15 years old and I live in Burgettstown, Pennsylvania.
16: And I'm Mara. I'm 15 years old and I live in Churchill, Pennsylvania. We just talked to Nina Kang, the senior software engineer at Google Maps.
5: She had a lot of cool things to tell us.
16: She used to work at Microsoft in just about the same position that she has now at Google.
5: She enjoys writing codes for Google, and she explained exactly what codes are.
4: That's a programming language that tells browsers how to display web content on your screen.
16: She told us that anyone who can knit can learn to code.
5: We thought that it might be hard to match up the addresses to the pictures and satellite images on Google Maps. And it turns out, we were right.
4: Sometimes we buy address data from the local Yellow Pages provider, and sometimes we ask people to give us data on the locations through things like My Maps. And we write a converter that will convert it into the system that we use, which are latitudes and longitudes. We have to do a lot of work to make sure that it all lines up.
16: She told us that her working environment is a place where ideas are always shared.
4: Most of the time, there's no absolute best way. You're just choosing between two lesser evils. The cleanest way to write this code would take 2 years. We don't have 2 years. We only have 2 weeks. So how can we write something that is still flexible and resilient, but can be done quickly?
5: She informed us that Google Maps is very diverse. There are a lot of people from different countries and religions. Nina describes her workplace as informal, driven by consensus, highly collaborative, distributive, and international. She has to be able to communicate with people throughout the world.
16: Nina also stressed the importance of being coherent and fluent when talking to associates around the world.
4: Being friendly and helping people, just a couple people who are really knowledgeable and friendly can improve the productivity of a larger group by a huge amount. Being interested in drawing and writing isn't really a career boost, but being willing to draw and write really is.
16: She told us that if she wasn't a senior software engineer, she would be very happy being an English teacher.
5: But it's not all work and no play for Nina.
4: No matter what you do for fun, there's some computer software that will let you do more of it. You get a webcam and you start drawing on photos of yourself and putting them up on YouTube and making animations or something.
5: When she's not working, she likes to take poetry classes and use Scratch.
4: There's one that I like a lot called Scratch. It's available at scratch.mit.edu. You can download it and look at the code that someone else wrote and copy parts into your own program. So it's really easy to learn that way.
16: Nina also uses codes in a practical way.
4: The end of a risk game is really boring because you're just rolling dice over and over. So I wrote in 10 minutes a program that just rolled the dice for you on the computer.
6: She also emphasized the importance of privacy on Google Maps.
4: We wrote software that tries to detect people's faces and blur them out. It tries to err on the side of blurring out people's faces. So there's this funny thing where we actually blurred out the face of a horse in Central Park because the software thought it was a person. If we're going to make a mistake, we would rather accidentally blur a horse's face than accidentally not blur a person's face. So yeah, we take privacy really seriously.
16: Nina has some great advice for people who are trying to break into a computer programming career.
4: Be willing to not do as well in harder classes in order to learn more. The other thing is try to do things on your own to supplement what you're learning in class.
6: She doesn't believe that Google Maps has anywhere to go but up.
4: And so I think in another 5 years, there are some amazing times ahead, especially for geographic software like Google Maps. We've only scraped the tip of the iceberg.
16: When Nina was in school, she was very bored. In her free time, she would program computers. She was also very scared to fail. She did things her way, which was the harder way, since she didn't want to ask for help. But later on, she found out that she was missing out on a lot of information.
4: Once I decided that it's better to just be ambitious and fail in an extravagant way than to succeed in a safe and comfortable way, I started getting a lot better at my writing or at programming. But then I learned from watching over people's shoulders that other people were doing it in a better, faster way, and I was holding myself back by not asking questions because I was afraid that that would expose how little I thought I knew. I learned that a lot of people were cooperating around me and learning a lot more than I was. And once I realized that I don't have to be shy, I can rely on other people for help, and that's okay, I started learning a lot more.
6: Nina's latest project is very interesting.
4: Right now, my husband and I are working on this hypertext novel that a friend of his is writing. So we're writing the website that stores the novel in a big database, and then people can read the novel online by clicking on links.
16: Since she works with geography, we just had to ask Nina what her favorite place in the world is.
4: My favorite place in the world would be Olympic National Park in Washington State. It's west of Seattle if you drive out to the Pacific coast, and it's got mountains, temperate rainforest, and beaches, and it's really unspoiled.
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26: Hi, I'm Juliana Coaches, and I live in Kennedy Township. In April, I recently interviewed Dr. Tanya Hagen in sports orthopedic, who grew up in California. Speaking of which, what do you think of Pittsburgh since you're kind of new here?
33: I'd grown up in San Diego. I did my schooling in San Francisco and then medical school in Washington, D.C. Pittsburgh was not on my list of places where I thought I would be going next. I've been very pleasantly surprised, and I think that Pittsburgh offers all of that big city kind of stuff, incredible symphony, incredible sports teams, but really with a feel of more of a smaller city.
26: Now, to give a little summary, what do you do?
33: What do I do? So I guess the short of it is that I take care of athletes' medical and musculoskeletal problems. Everything that needs to be done, I can do short of surgery. Let's put it that way. You know, an elite cyclist is having back pain, to a high school football player blows out their knee, to a 50-year-old woman rolls her ankle getting off the bus kind of thing. You know, and really musculoskeletal issues.
26: Is there anything else you do in your job?
33: My role with the Steelers, it started when I was in fellowship here, and fellowship is training after residency, so it's like extra training. And I did some of that. As part of that, I worked with the head team physician, the head orthopedist, Jim Bradley. And I think, you know, right off the bat, we hit it off. My training has been in medical issues as well as in orthopedic or musculoskeletal issues, and so he said, you're kind of a one-stop shop. Would you like to help me take care of the team, in particular during training camp? You know, the first day of practice, we had a guy that went down with heat illness and needed an IV and needed all the stuff, and I think I kind of proved myself that day, and from then on, that's now 7 years later. So my main role, I'm kind of, I think of myself as a training camp doc, So I do all of training camp, and I stay out at St. Vincent's. I usually do that for the first 2 weeks. And then during the regular season, I'm kind of third-string orthopedist.
26: Very cool. I'd like that job, too. Now, why did you pick to become a doctor?
33: There was a time in high school that I was in a very bad car accident, and I think that kind of spurred some things early on, but didn't solidify it until I was in college, as I mentioned, and I was working with, I took a class, I was working with the team physician for Cal Berkeley. That's where I went to college. And he was fantastic and was kind of a mentor, and I just thought, wow, this is what I want to do. And it actually, he does sports medicine. I didn't actually come full circle to sports medicine until much later, but I think that's when I knew.
26: So, Dr. Hagen, if that's your real-life job, what would be your ideal job?
33: I can't imagine doing anything else. I love my job. I don't think everybody does love their jobs. And, you know, I would lie if I was saying that, oh, every day is just fantastic. I mean, I complain. There's good days and bad. You know, there's times when I see patients that aren't doing well, or, you know, I'm so far behind that I've had to make people wait an hour, 2 hours, and it just gives me chest pain. You know what I mean? But I think maybe a different way to answer your question is, what if I wasn't a sports medicine doctor, what would I be? My ideal job would be a traveling food critic. How about that? That might be my ideal job, if someone would just pay me to travel.
26: A traveling food tester. Interesting. Speaking of traveling, the day after I interviewed Dr. Hagen, she left for Brazil helping with a sporting event. Luckily, she was fluent in Portuguese. Back to your ideal job. I thought you'd want to be a professional athlete or something in that range. Do any of the Steelers treat you differently, being a female doctor?
33: When I work with the Steelers, or when I work with my Robert Morris kids, I don't think they care whether I'm male or female. I think they see me as a doctor, for the most part. That said, you know, when I talk with the Steelers, it's interesting because we talk about their families, and we talk, because I don't really care about their records, or, oh, that was a great catch, or whatever else. Maybe I'll say, congratulations on, you know, this award or that, whatever, but you know, when I see them first thing when they come back for physicals, you know, it's a big hug, you know, how's your son, and, you know, I think we have a different relationship in that way that clearly I see they don't have with some of the male physicians.
26: Now, I've heard you have a 2-year-old son named Cal. Does he push you to do things harder?
33: You know, having a son, I think having a child, it's given me different perspectives on things. It has probably made me become more of an activist when I talk about education and the environment, but I've always been kind of politically liberal and a Democrat and things like that, so I don't know, you know, so, no, I've always had a pretty strong drive, whether it's, you know, at work or at home, but I'm not sure that, I think having a child has given me different priorities, and in fact, whereas in the past, maybe I would stay at work till 8 or 9 o'clock at night just to get something done. Now I think, you know, my priority is that I actually want to get home to him. And it might make me work harder while I'm here so I can get things done. But it's changed my priorities a little bit.
26: Very nice. He's your motivation. And just out of curiosity, since you're a girl, do you really think that it should matter that a girl should maybe, for example, be a nurse and let a male take the sports jobs? How do you feel about that?
33: Doesn't matter whether it's considered currently a more male-dominated experience or more female-dominated. I think eventually we'll hopefully get over those stereotypes and just be doctors and just be nurses and just be teachers and whatever. And it's not, oh, a male nurse, or it's, oh, a female sports doctor. You know, who cares?
26: Obviously, you're very successful in life. Do you have any advice to give to anyone else on how to be successful?
33: Do what you love, because, you know, you can say, oh, well, I want to be a lawyer, or I want to be a doctor, or I want to be a CEO, but if you don't like it, you're not going to be successful.
26: That's wonderful advice, well put, and very truthful. Thank you very much, Dr. Hagen, for giving me your time to take this interview.
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9: 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I'm in 10th grade at Montour High School, and you're listening to Youth Express. 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

0: My name is Peyton.
1: And I'm Louise.
0: We are ninth graders at the Ellis School.
1: Water matters, and it matters that we all understand how our actions impact this precious resource.
0: Acid mine drainage, or AMD, is a serious issue that is impacting our health and an extreme number of aquatic and land species.
1: AMD is when acidic compounds leak into the water from abandoned mines.
0: Metal sulfides mix with the water to create a chemical reaction of sulfuric acid.
1: When the water creates these acids, it allows the sediments on the bottom of the water to free their heavy metals, which are incredibly dangerous for animals. In acid mine drainage, the water becomes dangerous to the aquatic life and disrupts the food chain.
0: It makes the water have a pH of 4 or lower, which is similar to battery acid.
1: A 10-mile run only 3 major riverways away in western Pennsylvania, in the Susquehanna River Valley, chemicals were 60% higher than the federal standard 10 years after it was cleaned.
0: It pollutes habitats and exposes animals to dangerous chemicals, disrupting the living growth of wildlife in the area.
1: AMD is a serious issue because all watersheds are linked to major waterways. AMD has disturbed animals and humans more than any other drainage because it has the capability of spreading and it is difficult to clean effectively.
0: Water matters, and so do our actions.
1: For infographics and more information on acid mine drainage and other topics, visit the Ellis School 9th Grade Voice and Vision website at theellisschool.org.
2: Well, now I've got four people in front of me, and I'm so happy that they are here. And I want to start by introducing you to Paul. Paul is, everybody here is from Sarah Hines' house, but Paul is one of the programming people there. Welcome. I'm so glad you're here.
3: Thank you.
2: Tell me a little bit about the group you're representing today.
3: I'm a program director for Sarah Hines' House Boys and Girls Club. The group that I brought down to here today is three young ladies, Kalia Thomas, Erin Batalowicz, and Brittany Brown. They are members of a digital arts and multimedia program that we created down at Sarah Hines' house called the Media Lab.
2: Now, there's some people that don't know about Sarah Hines' house. We are airing on stations covering 15 Pennsylvania counties, parts of Ohio, even in Phoenix. Can any of you describe Sarah Hines' house and what it's all about? If not, Paul can do it.
3: Oh, they're good.
2: They're good.
3: Yeah.
2: Don't all jump at once. Do you want to take it and tell me your name again?
4: My name's Erin, and Sarah Hines' house is a boys and girls club that is focused on the kids and making sure the kids have fun and the kids have something to do and they get off the streets.
2: And Erin, how long have you been involved with Sarah Hines' house?
4: About 13 years.
2: And how old are you now?
4: I'm 16.
2: Wow. Where do you go to school?
4: North Catholic High School.
2: And do you live on the north side?
4: Yes, I live in Spring Hill.
2: And it's amazing. Sarah Hines' house becomes a way of life for kids there, right? You end up, I see you nodding your head. Let's see who's right next to you there. What's your name?
5: I'm Kylia Thomas.
2: Hi, Kylia.
5: Mm-hmm.
2: It's nice to meet you. How old are you?
5: 14.
2: 14. And how long have you been involved with Sarah Hines' house?
5: 2 years.
2: 2 years. So some people come a little later in life, some maybe at the beginning. How was it at first? Because you probably had people with you your age that had been there much longer. Was it easy to adjust? Did people embrace you right away?
5: I kind of hung out with the wrong crowd in the beginning, so I kind of had to get out of that spot. But after that, I had some great friends.
2: Yeah, it's tough at first, although they're, I'm sure, all nice kids there, because I know the staff is going to make sure of that. You need to find kids that, you know, you've got similar interests with, I would imagine, and that you click with. And a lot of folks, you know, there's a lot of, I hate to say it, but adults who think, well, every teenager must, you know, be compatible with every other teenager.
3: Yeah, yeah.
2: And that's hardly the case at all. What do you like to do there?
5: I like to volunteer, just hang out with my friends.
2: Well, great.
5: And helpful.
2: And as long as we're meeting everybody, we met Erin, we met Kylia, and let's meet our third representative here. What's your name?
6: Hi, I'm Brittany.
2: Hi, Brittany. And how old are you?
6: I'm 15.
2: And were any of you here when the group toured our studios before?
6: I was here.
2: I thought so. I recognized you. I just wasn't sure. That was Kylia was here. They did a tour of the radio studios about 3 months ago. So, Brittany, where do you go to school again?
6: I go to City Charter High School.
2: City Charter. and it's a great place. Tell me about your involvement. How long have you been involved with Sarah Hines House, and what do you do?
6: I've been there about 10 years now, and I like doing Media Lab. I like club. I like just hanging out with my friends and everything.
2: Well, that's great. You all sound like you've got just such a great thing going. Now, before I forget, any shout outs to anybody who might be listening now or online later? I immediately saw one of you shake her head. I won't say who that was, but anybody else?
7: It was Aaron.
2: Aaron. Aaron said, I'm not doing that shout out thing. This isn't Radio Disney. That's what she's saying. But no, there's and you're right. This isn't Radio Disney. It's a good thing. Well, let's talk. Paul.
3: Yes,
2: Paul.
3: Yes.
2: Paul has shout outs. I'll bet.
3: Oh yes, I'll shout out Sarah Hines House.
2: Sarah
3: Hines.
2: I'll
3: just go there. And my wife and my little boy I just had.
2: Joshua. I was going to say. I think Joshua, who is what about 2 months old?
3: He's, wow. Yeah, you have a good memory. Yeah, he is exactly 2 months. Yeah.
2: Oh, I remember. That's something, 2 months. It's
3: yeah.
2: Going to go by quicker and quicker every day.
3: I know.
2: So it looks like Kyalia brought a piece to share. Did anybody else bring anything to share? Oh, good. I want to be sure we have time to do that. So why don't we jump right into that, Brittany? Let's talk about the paper, first of all. A newspaper for Sarah Hines House is part of the Media Lab. Can anybody tell me a little bit about how often it comes out, how you distribute it, what it basically looks like?
3: Well, you want me to take it? Okay. we try to do it on a monthly basis. We try to distribute. Our last issue was in December, and we kind of combined October through December, and we put it all out in one packet. We meet every Friday for an hour from 5 to 6 p.m. All the teams meet in the room, and then they discuss different issues, different things they'd like to write about, and then we basically just assign out stories. They go and do their own independent research. They write it up, send it to me. We go back and forth editing, and then we just we shoot it out, and that's how we piece it all together.
2: And do you include opinion and facts?
3: Yes.
2: And creative writing?
3: Yes, yes. We want to make sure that we don't stifle their voice. That's a huge component of the newspaper program, to make sure that they're able to get their voice, their opinion.
2: Well, let's hear an example of an article. Brittany has something that she wrote, and I'll just let you introduce it and share it, please.
6: This poem was about my dad, who died in 2006 in December, and it just means a lot to me. So I can remember like it was yesterday. December 10th, 2006 is the day you passed away. It's a day that will never go away. The day you left this earth is the day my heart tagged along. Since you left, I became confused. Don't know which way to go. It's like I'm lost in the cold. Pictures are all I have of you, but the memories are what keep me alive, because on all those cold December nights, you're right next to me, and it keeps me. I keep you in my heart, and it warms me.
2: Boy, not only is that beautifully written, but you really read that very beautifully too. That takes a lot of courage to write about something so personal. Was it hard to write that?
6: Not really. I mean, stuff happens, but it just comes to my head. I wrote another one about my mom and dad because they both passed away. So.
2: Oh, my. Did she pass away before your dad?
6: No, she passed away in November.
2: Okay. Wow. Does it help to write?
6: Mm-hmm.
2: I thought
6: thoughts go out and my feelings, because I really don't tell anybody.
2: So you feel better after doing it? That's good. I think that's important, and I think you're giving good advice to other people who might have problems, large or small, or just confusion. Writing about it is always a good thing to do. Now, when you published that piece, did you hear from newspaper readers? Did they write to you or catch you while at inactivities at Sarah Hines House to give you any reaction?
6: Actually, Paul told me that a website teen article thing wanted to publish it on their website, and they wanted pictures of me and my dad and me of what I look like now. So.
2: Oh, that's great. Now, you mentioned December 10th. How, what year was it?
6: 2006.
2: Okay, so it's, gosh, that's a long time. So you would have been
6: Eight.
2: Wow, that's something. Did anybody else bring anything? Do you have something to share?
4: I do.
2: Kylie does. and Erin's just shaking her head. See, we're not going to let you live that down. Kylie, what did you bring?
4: I brought a poem that I have to write every Tuesday for school. It's called Raiden Shadows. Well, that's the prompt of it. Outside was dreary.
2: Hang on a minute. I want to get your mic nice and set so we can hear you. Go ahead.
4: All right. Outside was dreary, full of grease. You would have thought the town was the most mudful town. It was full of brigands. There was a young girl who came through the shadows. She was very known to kill the most vicious brigands, but she was never seen or found. Some people say if you see her face, you will see the brutal murders in her eyes.
2: Ooh, that's
7: that's dark. That's,
2: yeah, way to brighten up a snowy morning.
7: I know, right?
2: What was in your head when you wrote that?
4: I really don't. I guess I just let the words flow.
2: Yeah, and where do you go to school again?
4: Bishop Canavan.
2: Okay, and you have to write every Tuesday, did you say?
4: Mm-hmm.
2: So that's good. Is here you can connect the newspaper activity to schoolwork. You don't have to, mm-hmm. But you can. Or you can explore maybe in more depth. And Erin, I was teasing, but do you have anything to share? You're welcome to. You don't think so?
4: I actually don't. The articles that I have written for Media Lab are way too long to read.
2: Well, I'd still like to learn or hear about them at least. Are you writing fact-based articles or are they personal articles? Tell me a little bit about them.
4: A little bit of both. My most recent one is called Moments of Gratitude, and it gives you examples about how to be more optimistic in everyday life.
2: Well, that's a nice thing to do. I mean, it's important to do that. It's amazing it's incredible to me how if you're optimistic, things tend to go positively.
4: Yeah.
2: And if you're otherwise, I mean, not that I think I have it all figured out, but it's amazing. So if you were talking to other kids that either wanted to start a newspaper or wanted to get involved with one and you had to convince them to do it, what do you think are the upsides of doing something like this? Clearly, you all, I think, would recommend it since you're involved. What's good about it? How does it help you?
4: It's a learning experience. It helps you express yourself, and it teaches you different ways to write.
2: Any other thoughts?
6: It can open so many doors for you in the future, and it can get you opportunities that you thought you would never have.
2: Has that happened for anybody? Like discovering that they've applied the writing skills you've honed in newspaper club somewhere else? I mean, it's probably helping you write better papers at school.
6: Yeah,
4: definitely.
2: Any other thoughts as to why? What about things like process and deadlines and things like that? Is that coming into play?
4: Yes, and that definitely gives you experience for, like, future
2: and
4: schools.
2: Editing and getting critiques on what you write? Is Paul a good editor? Is he gentle? Or
7: you can be honest, it's fine.
2: Yeah.
4: Yeah, at times.
2: It's tough. It's tough to be edited sometimes, but I'm sure, you know, it's amazing. It's not easy to edit because are you all editing each other's work ever?
4: No.
2: It looks like, go ahead.
5: I had to write a piece on racism, and I kept asking people, like, around if they, like, do you think this article's good? Do you think I need to edit something else? Or, like, I would just, like, Erin helped me with mine. She's the stuff.
2: Yeah, it's hard to edit. You want to preserve the voice of the writer, but also add clarity if you can. How did your article turn out?
5: Pretty good. Paul helved me edit it too.
7: It was a very nice piece. A very nice piece. All of them have written about very nice pieces. The deadlines, they're actually really good with the deadlines. I always send them reminders over and over. I drill it in their head. And they're very good about getting back to me. But it's the same thing you said. I want to make sure that they're expressing themselves. They're mixing the fact with opinion. But that they're also, we're not stuffing their voice down. It's very important to me that they're able to vent on their own.
2: Now, is your work available online so that people listening might be able to read it? If it's not, I'd love to help you do that sometime. But can people read it online?
7: Yeah, it's actually on our website.
2: Oh, good.
7: SarahHinesHouse.org. There's a link. The paper is actually called the Hines Street Journal. That's the name that the youth gave it.
2: I love it.
7: So if you go on our website on the front page, you'll see a link to a Hines Street Journal. And if you click on that, the PDF will download.
2: Well, and as we work together more, SLB and Sarah Hineshouse, I would love to come up with a way that you can record what you've written. You certainly can read it live, too, but you could also record it, and we could play what you wrote so people could hear it in your own voice. I would really...
7: That would be amazing.
2: Yeah, I would love to do that. You're just across the street, so I'm holding up my hand, making a pledge right now.
7: There we go. I love it.
2: We will do that. Does anyone else have anything that they wanted to say? We have about a minute left or so, but I want to be sure we mention everything we intended to.
7: Mm-hmm. You have anything else? No.
2: I'm so glad you came.
7: I just want to thank you for the opportunity for being able to come out to our organization and help impact our kids. They definitely appreciate it.
2: Well, and let's continue in working together. Sarah Hineshouse, if you don't know Sarah Hineshouse, go to their website and look around. It's an amazing organization that has impacted thousands of kids, maybe even tens of thousands.
7: Yeah, it's a home. It's a second home to a lot of our youth. And you still have time to actually register before we stop that process. I believe the deadline to register is the second week in February. The only thing you need to sign up is $25. That's our fee. And for that, you get a free lunch Monday through Saturday. You get to enjoy all of our programs.
2: And that's a year.
7: Absolutely.
2: The fee.
7: Yeah.
2: And it helps instill a sense of belonging. So thank you so much, Kylia, Aaron, and Brittany, and Paul.
7: Thank you.
2: And we will look for you soon. And I appreciate those of you who shared your writing.
7: Absolutely.
2: And Aaron, it was also nice having you.
7: Still shaking her head.
2: Nah, thank you so much, all three of you, for being here.
7: Thank you.
8: Wow, you're up early. Thanks for choosing to listen to Youth Express. This next segment is just for you.
9: My name is Chase. I'm in second grade at the Brown Middle Charter School in Pittsburgh, Pennsylvania. Polluting makes me concerned about the future of the world. And here's why. Did you know 14 billion pounds of garbage are dumped in the ocean every year? Most of it is plastic. Instead of polluting, I wish people would make better choices. So many things cause pollution, specifically air pollution. One example is smoking. Smoking is bad because the smoke that comes out of the cigarette is bad for the environment. Another type of pollution comes from pipes on the back of the cars. Chemicals from the engine and oil goes into the air. Another type of pollution is ground pollution. When people litter on the ground, it's bad for our environment. For example, if there's a bag like from Wendy's on the ground instead of in a trash can, every bird who cannot fly could fall in that bag and not be able to get out, then that bird would be trapped. Another type of pollution is water pollution. It's a problem too. When people litter, it can end up in the ocean. Fish and other animals can get caught. Pollution impacts all of us, and I think we can work together to make the world a better place. This is Chase from the Environmental Charter School. Second grade persuaders. My name is Sean. I'm 9 years old. I live in Orangeburg, PA. The name of my story is Hermes Adventure. This story is dedicated to my Grammy, who has read me stories about faraway places. There once was a pet shop owner named Joe. His dream was to travel the world. First, he would go to Germany because he wanted to see how they live. He asked his assistant to take care of the shop, including his pet hamster, Hermie. Joe packed his suitcase and got his passport. He said goodbye to everyone, including Hermie. Joe didn't know it, but Hermie silently climbed into Joe's suitcase. Hermie wanted to go to Germany, too. The plane ride was Joe's first and Hermie's, too. When Joe arrived in Berlin, so did Hermie. Joe was hungry and ate some bratwurst, sauerkraut, strudel, and a Bavarian pretzel, while a German polka band played. Hermie heard some delightful music and smelled something delicious. He slipped out of the suitcase and ate the food from Joe's plates, wiggling his butt to the beat of the big bass drum. Yum, he thought. This German food and music is great. Hermie did what Joe did for the rest of the trip. When Joe visited the Rhine River, so did Hermie. When Joe saw the Black Forest, so did Hermie. When Joe skied

0: these neat castles, and you would have loved the Alps. I even heard some real German yodeling. Oh, and the Autobahn, that was very fast driving. Hermie smiled as Joe talked. He nibbled on his second Bavarian pretzel and wondered if Joe would like to vacation in Hawaii anytime soon. He hoped to taste a real pineapple someday too. The end.
1: My name is Shane. I'm 15 years old and I live in Washington, PA, and I go to Trinity High School. I think living in my community is swell because everything is somewhat close together. There is not a lot to do, but enough to keep you entertained. I do wish that more things were within walking distance. All in all, Washington, PA is an average community that has its ups and downs. A lot of times we go to the mall, maybe once a weekend, every other week. Every Tuesday it's wing night, so they go to a different Quaker Steak and Lube and go eat somewhere. And some people get groups of people together to go to Pirates games and just spend the day in Pittsburgh or go over each other's house and go camping and rock climbing and stuff like that. And my uncle has season tickets to the Washington Wild Things baseball team, which is right by my house, so we go there pretty often, a couple times a week. I think living in Pittsburgh would be fun because there's more things to do. I think that all of the stores, restaurants, and other activities like Pirates games or Penguins games would be close-knit because it seems like, I don't know, every building's touching each other. Although I feel that a con of city life would be having to put up with the traffic and noise. I feel like it'd be hard to sleep at night with all the cars driving by and it's right by your house, whereas in Washington, your house, it could be a mile, 2 miles away from the road, and you're not anywhere close to the highway or anything.
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5: Hi, my name is Shayna Williams.
6: Hi, I'm Connor Plunkett.
5: We interviewed young people at the Children's Museum to see how much they knew about water quality in Pittsburgh rivers.
7: The water's usually dirty.
8: It'd be disgusting. Like, some fish can, like, you know, go to the bath for a minute or something.
7: I don't want mud and dirty stuff to get in my mouth.
9: I was on the submarine. I saw bags of pretzels and dirt and leaves and all kinds of stuff.
5: Artemilia, Director of Environmental Compliance at Alcasand, informed us about the issues surrounding combined sewage overflow.
10: CSO is a combined sewer overflow. There is a relief valve that lets the heavy flow that comes during a rain event partially discharge into the river.
6: For perspective from someone who lives and works on the water, we interviewed Len Jested from the Millvale Marina.
11: Anything you can imagine that gets thrown into a toilet, I've seen come out the other end, into the river. There's times when I hate to put my hands in it to work on the docks or something, if you have to work on them, because, you know, it's floating around in that. It's something you don't want to be doing. It is legal to discharge sewage from your boat into the water as long as it's been run through a macerator. It's the dumbest thing I've ever heard of. I mean, the boaters of all people are guilty of contaminating it as much as anyone.
10: The big threat to the health of the river, though, is the bacteria that's in sewage. You know, nobody wants to go swimming or water skiing where they see toilet paper and other debris floating in the river.
6: Regardless of this environmental concern for the city, the Three Rivers have remained a source of recreation and enjoyment for the community.
12: I go boating and I fish in a boat.
9: Rode on some boats in the rivers. And I've gone to the Carnegie Science Center. They have a submarine.
11: I like boating. I like being around the water. It's a decent living. 25, 26 years I've lived here on the water. It will have to get better.
6: More information about improving Pittsburgh's water quality is available at alcasand.org, threeriverswetweather.org, and epa.gov.
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5: And I'm Alfreda Adams, and we'll be talking about invasive species in our ecosystem. We discussed this topic with two experts in

0: the field?
1: My name is Jake Milofsky. I am a field ecologist with the Pittsburgh Parks Conservancy.
2: My name is Karen Glotfelty. I'm the director of the Environment Program at the Heinz Endowments.
3: Through a conversation with Jake, we learned more about what invasive plants are.
1: Invasive species for plants are basically plants that get into an environment and take it over because they have either no natural enemies or they, you know, have evolved to form a lot of seeds, so they outcompete other plant species by reproducing more than other plants do.
0: Karen told us about why invasive species are dangerous to the environment.
2: They're a problem because when they present that kind of competition to the plants and animals that are already living in the ecosystem that they invade, they drive them out. They make it difficult, if not impossible, for the species that were there to begin with to live there.
3: Another reason that invasive species are so detrimental is that they take away from our ecosystem's biodiversity.
1: When we have invasive species, they just take over and we wind up with monocultures or close to monocultures that don't allow all of the species to flourish.
0: There is a wide diversity of invasive species that are currently invading our region on a regular basis.
1: So Japanese knotweed is one. We see a lot of vines such as porcelain berry vine, oriental bittersweet, Japanese honeysuckle, and one new vine that's come into the region recently and we really want to get on top of before it spreads too much is called mile a minute vine. And another one that's into the parks is called Japanese stiltgrass. And so we're really trying to get a jump on that before it gets a jump on us.
3: Invasive plants are very hard to get rid of, so Jake told us some techniques he uses to remove them.
1: As far as actual techniques go, we use a lot of, we call them mechanical techniques, such as just pulling them out with our hands. If it's a vine, we can cut it with a pair of pruners or a saw. Sometimes we use special tools that are designed to pull plants out of the ground with leverage.
2: You get rid of as much of the Japanese knotweed as you can. You come in and you plant some things that will grow relatively quickly and begin to shade out the Japanese knotweed. You make sure you come in and clear out those invasives periodically until the shade cover develops.
0: Jake stressed that the most important thing to do is to eradicate the invasives before they get out of control.
1: Our most powerful approach, I guess you could say, is just early detection and rapid response. Because if you have an area that doesn't have a lot of invasive species and you notice some coming in, it's important to get on top of it very quickly and get rid of them before they can reproduce and really get established.
3: Getting rid of invasive species is only half of the battle. The land needs to be restored by replanting the native plants.
1: We have a partner who provides us with native seed that we spread once the invasive species are gone, which will give us a new crop of plants that we like to see. We also purchase plants from nurseries, and then we just go out and plant them.
0: It's important for youth to understand how valuable the ecosystem is and to help protect it by not planting invasive species in their backyards.
1: Another way that youth can get involved is by finding, you know, any one of the organizations in Pittsburgh that works to remove invasive species, such as the Parks Conservancy, but there are a number of others, and all of those organizations love having volunteers.
2: They have volunteer days. They gear them to community members and school children and members of youth groups.
3: As you can see, it is very important to preserve our green open spaces in Allegheny County. If you would like to learn more about what you heard in today's segment, or you want to volunteer, you can contact Pittsburgh Parks Conservancy at www.pittsburghparks.org.
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12: Hi, this is Emily. I'm 12 years old and live in the Squirrel Hill neighborhood of Pittsburgh.
13: This is Angie. I'm 13 years old and I live in Washington, PA.
12: We asked Judy Lee, a product designer for IDEO, about everything she does for women in math and science. Judy is a product designer. What exactly is that? Let's find out.
13: After interviewing Ms. Lee, we found out that education is a big part of success in product designing and engineering.
14: I actually have two degrees. One's in mechanical engineering, and then the other is in industrial design. And what's really interesting about that, I feel like that's two parts of my brain that I'm constantly trying to put together. And what's nice about product design is that is the perfect mesh of the two. So mechanical engineering, to me, is something that's really analytical When I talk about industrial design, it's more of an emotional connection with an object and the aesthetics of it. So it's really different. But putting them together, if you can find the right marriage between the two, then that's actually what I'm constantly trying to do. So that's what my job does for me.
12: After hearing about her education in this field, we wanted to know what some of her childhood inspirations were.
14: I think probably my dad. My dad was a civil engineer, and he taught me a lot of patience at math. I can't say I was ever really good at math, but it was something I could do, and it was something that I felt like I had to do, and he definitely pushed me along. And then my mom, she was, you know, a terrific inspiration. She ran a family business and actually did a really good job of keeping the family together, where I think in today's world, it's constantly a struggle to find the nice balance between work and life. So she was a great inspiration for me. And then also my brother, he's got this most amazing drive, and it doesn't seem like anything is impossible for him. So he just keeps on going, and he believes that he can do better. So it inspires me to constantly do better.
12: Ms. Lee told us in one word what her friends would call her so that we could get a feel of her personality.
14: Oh my, I think they'd probably call me pretty spunky.
12: Ms. Lee works for a company where she designs a lot of different products. IDEO is basically a corporation that designs and produces products, but we wanted to know what some of her products were.
14: So I've done some pet products, I've done medical devices, I've done some toys, office furniture. In terms of products, a really good example is like if you're standing in line for FedEx, you know, what are some things that's going through your mind as you're standing in line? Is there a visual signage that actually helps you out to cue you where to go? Does the flow and the space actually feel right? Are there things you can be doing while you're standing in line to help you out along the way? So that's an example of a space and layout.
12: We wanted to know what a day in the life of a product designer is like.
14: You know, it's different every day. There's no set pattern, and that's actually one of the things I really like about this job. But basically, we're constantly out there conducting interviews out in the world with people to understand some of their behaviors around a topic. So, for example, let's say we're going to do a project around pet products. So what we'll actually go and do is talk to pet owners, maybe even dog owners, and just really understand what they do to take care of their pets. So if it's around washing, we may actually watch them wash their dog. And it's kind of funny because, you know, we got to see people in bathtubs. We got to see people with hoses. We got to see people who take their dogs to the groomer, and we talked to them. And we even, you know, wound up washing a few dogs.
12: Judy Lee talked to us about what role creativity plays in engineering.
14: It's interesting because when I think about science and technology, I think of scientists, right? And growing up, I didn't think of scientists as all these other fields. I think in my mind, it was more someone who wore this white lab coat and trying to understand design as a career. There's a lot of different areas you can do this. So if you take, for example, the iPod, it has a lot of nice emotional connotations where when you take it and you get to listen to your music, it actually helps you feel better. But if you think about the device itself, you know, there's a lot of different technologies that are involved with it. So we can talk about the human behavior with this object. And then you also have the interface, which is more of an interaction designer. And then you also have the technical stuff inside where you might have a circuit board. So that's electrical engineering, how the button might feel and how it actually interacts. Someone actually designs that as well, and that could be a mechanical engineer. So it's amazing how many people are involved in terms of creativity just to come up with one product itself.
12: Finally, Judy gives advice to girls interested in taking this career path.
14: You know, the best thing to do is to be curious, and the other thing is just to be able to constantly learn and then just be able to dive in really quickly. I know oftentimes when you start something new, it can be a little overwhelming. Just don't be afraid. Just start doing and see what you learn from it. And understand that, you know, it's probably not going to be right the first time, and just be okay with that. And best of all, it's really about curiosity and this desire to learn.
12: For more information, you can visit www.ideo.com.
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8: This is Carrie Jo Green. I'm 14 years old and I live in Bethel Park.
9: This is Kelly Kohep. I'm 13 from Glassport.
15: Arianna Fontlalitas is an accomplished computational linguist working on her degree at Carnegie Mellon University.
8: We talked with her in the Language Technologies Institute about her life as a scientist.
15: TANK is a project created by a group of research scientists at Carnegie Mellon.
16: It's a project that is actually done by a group of research scientists here at CMU. And there's people from robotics that take care of the vision part. And then there is the aspect of having a grammar that in order to recognize what you type in and also to produce the answer. And so what you hear is the text-to-speech that goes from the written text. It's a synthesized voice, right? So at the LTI, which is where I work, at the Language Technologies Institute, we have speech synthesis that takes care of this. And then we also do the artificial intelligence part that does the grammar and tries to come up with all the answers that he's going to give you and all the questions that you might want to ask.
8: Around 20, Ari found her calling. Of all of her science-oriented courses, she was most interested in computational linguistics because of the blending of science and language. Ari has a passion for helping different cultures to communicate with each other. She brings this passion to her everyday life with family, colleagues, and quantum algorithms.
16: I think I've always been interested in science because my family is mostly made of science, like science people, physics and chemists and doctors. So for me, I always was interested in animals and plants and how they behaved and what was behind all this. And then later, I became really interested in languages. So for me, the computational linguistics is a great mix of language and science and how to formalize technically language and do things with it and process it in ways that allow us to do intelligence and allow us to create robots that talk and that interact with people. So that's very cool.
15: In school, Ari didn't like math. When in her 20s, she met someone who encouraged her to be more interested in math. She says that meeting someone who is passionate about their work makes you more interested in that subject. Even though she likes all of her work, Ari does pick favorites. We asked Ari about her preferences.
16: You're your own boss. Really, you have to manage your own time and your own, you know, content of what you do.
15: And it's not all science. Ari appreciates the language aspect of her job, too. She speaks Spanish and Catalan as her primary languages, English as a second language, and has learned German, French, Portuguese, and Italian. On a recent trip to Cusco, Peru, she learned the native language of Quechua, an Incan dialect.
8: Ari encourages everyone to look at their daily lives. Science impacts everyone.
16: Work really hard, but also not forget to have fun with science. So you can read books and study a lot, but remember that science is all around us. So I think the key is to try to make sense of things that are around you.
8: So look around and find your way of connecting to science. This is Carrie.
15: And Kelly, stay open to new experiences and expand your mind.
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20: We're getting ready to have a trio perform today, and it's always a pleasure for us to work with the Pittsburgh Concert Society, and we have with us today Chris, who you'll meet shortly. He's from North Allegheny High School. He's a cellist that was honored by the Pittsburgh Concert Society. He'll do two solos today. We'll talk with him in between those two selections. And then with him today, also Joey Camella and Cameron Shepner, who are two fellow students. They are going to play as a trio after Chris's solos. So let's begin first. Here is Chris Fedor. He's from North Allegheny High School.

0: Beautifully done, Chris. And before we go any further, you've been here before, have you not?
1: Yes, I have. I thought a couple times.
0: So I'm remembering it's Fedor, not Fedor. Am I right?
2: Actually, it's Fedor.
0: Oh, I had at least three opportunities, and I got it because I was posting a picture of you on our Facebook page. If you want to see what Chris looks like, you can go there. And as I posted it, I have a couple friends whose last names are identical to yours, and they're pronounced differently.
1: Oh, wow.
0: And that's what reminded me of that. So it's Fedor.
2: Yes, okay. That's right. Yeah.
0: Excellent. Well, tell me a little bit about yourself.
1: I'm almost 17 years old, 16 still. Go to North Allegheny, as you said, senior high school, junior there. I've been playing cello since I was in about sixth grade, but I've been playing piano since I was 4 years old, so music has always kind of been a part of my life.
0: And this is your junior, or no, it's your senior year.
1: No, junior.
0: Oh, no, yeah, junior year. Yeah. Do you think you might want to study music? Have you been thinking about
1: that? I certainly
0: want
1: to do it like throughout college and with the rest of my life. It's a matter of whether I'm going to do it as a minor or a double major, maybe. I might do it in addition to like a major in science or something.
0: Excellent. Is there anyone you'd like to acknowledge?
1: Say thanks, of course, to Pittsburgh Concert Society and Mrs. Tuma for giving me the opportunity to play here. And I'd like to say hi, I guess, to family and friends and anybody like that. So thanks for everything.
0: How much, you must put so much time into practicing. Do you spend time every day with your cello?
1: Oh, yeah, of course. I put in a good amount of time about every day, usually, just to, like, even when I'm really busy with school, try to get at least, like, half hour, 45 minutes. Like, that's almost nothing, but yeah, I can get a lot of good work in.
0: Yeah, it's got to be hard to fit that in.
1: Yeah.
0: I'm sure what's a pretty active life. Do you have other interests as well, things you're passionate about?
1: Yeah, I very much like science and everything like that. And like I said, I'm going to want to do that when I get older in college and things like that.
0: Do you know an area you might want to get into?
1: I'm not really sure. Something probably in the medical field, to be honest. I really like how like anatomy and all how bodily functions, stuff like that.
0: Yeah,
1: you know.
0: No, it's funny. That was an area I never sort of got onto myself, but my wife really, when she always liked biology and studied nursing and really got into, you know, all the anatomy and physiology and those particular classes. I don't know if you've been able to take anything that detailed yet.
1: Oh, yeah, yeah. I actually have taken two courses of chemistry. I'm in my third course of organic chemistry. I haven't taken the AP Bio, which is like the college level bio course yet. That's for next year.
0: Isn't organic chemistry fun?
1: It's great.
0: What piece did you play before we started talking?
1: That was the Bach Cello Suite number 2. Okay. And that was the first movement, the prelude.
0: And what are you about to play?
1: I'm going to play Fauré's Elegy.
0: Great.
1: So, and sad piece.
0: Well, and cello can have that very melancholy sound. So we'll hear again from Chris Fedor, and then we'll talk briefly, and I know you've got a trio number coming up after that.

0: Chris Fedor, representing the Pittsburgh Concert Society today. Our last piece from Chris is actually going to feature two other musicians who are here with him. And the first is Cameron Scheppner. I just wanted to make sure we had a chance to meet each other. Where do you go to school?
1: I go to school at Hampton High School.
0: And you play piano as well. And I think you guys are known as the Well-Tempered Trio.
1: Yeah, we are. That's.
0: And do you play together often?
1: This is the first time that we've played together this year. We just formed over the summer, and we learned three new pieces. And it's been a really new experience for me because this is the first group of chamber music I've ever been in. It's really cool.
0: Excellent. What do you typically play?
1: Well, we have three pieces. We're going to play one of them today. It's the Beethoven Opus 11 Trio 4. We also learned a Brahms piece, and we're working on a Piazzolla piece as well.
0: Excellent. Let's pass the mic over, and we'll meet the other member of the trio, who is Joey Camella. Joey, they said to make sure I said Joey, not Joe. Is that true?
2: Yes, that is true.
0: And you're a student at PA Leadership Charter School playing violin, and this is your senior year?
2: That is correct.
0: And what made you guys decide to form a trio?
2: Cameron's teacher, actually, contacted Chris and I and basically said, do you want to join a trio? And basically, we all agreed, and here we are.
0: Well, terrific. Well, it's nice to meet you. And you can just place that microphone anywhere convenient, even on the ground is fine. All right, here comes Ricky. She'll get it from you. And we're so happy to have you here with us today. Thanks to all of you for being with us, and we'll get a chance to close out with the piece that you just heard Cameron describe, the Well-Tempered Trio.

0: The Well-Tempered Trio, featuring Chris Fedor and Joey Camella and Cameron Shepner. It would be great to have you come back sometime and play all of what you've learned together, and hopefully more to come.
1: My name is Abby.
2: And I'm Addie.
1: We are ninth graders at the Ellis School.
2: Water matters, and it matters that we all understand how our actions impact this precious resource.
1: Let's talk about how water pollution in seasonal pools affect wildlife.
2: A seasonal pool is a place for animals to reproduce, lay eggs, and develop.
1: There are different types of pollution that occur in these pools. In seasonal pools, there can be pesticides and changes of vegetation.
2: Pesticides are a substance used for destroying insects or other organisms harmful to cultivated plants and animals. These pesticides affect dragonflies and gnats. The dragonflies need the insects that are killed by these pesticides for food. Gnats are killed by these pesticides, and that leads to starvation for the species that eats them.
1: Removal of vegetation is when humans destroy trees or other plants surrounding the vernal pool. Change of vegetation affects frogs and various fish. Frogs that lay their eggs outside of the water need the surrounding vegetation to lay their eggs in. Fish and certain types of frogs that lay eggs in the water need the shade of the nearby plants so the water temperature does not rise.
2: Water pollution affecting wildlife is important because it is what keeps our state beautiful. Water matters, and so do our actions.
1: For infographics and more information on water pollution in seasonal pools, visit the Ellis School 9th Grade Voice and Vision website at theellisschool.org.
3: My name is Nikolai. I am 5 years old. I live in Wayne, Pennsylvania. This book is called Grandpa Pig's Pizza. Once upon a time, there were two pigs, Grandpa Pig and Grandma Pig. They were very old, and Grandpa Pig did not hear very well. Grandma Pig usually cooked dinner, and Grandpa Pig listened to the radio. One day, Grandma Pig was at the store. Grandpa Pig turned on the radio. They were teaching how to make pizza. The radio said, "First, get a pizza pie." Grandpa heard, "First, get a fly." So he swatted a fly and put it in a bowl. Next, the radio said, "Second, we need tomato sauce." And he thought, "Second, we need floss." So he got some floss and flossed his teeth. Then the radio said, "Third, shred some cheese." And he heard, "Get bread and peas." So he got bread and peas and put them in the bowl with the fly. And then the radio said, "Now eat it." And he thought, "Now eat it." So he ate it. Grandma Pig came home, and Grandpa Pig said, "Oh, sorry, I made a pizza for you, but I ate it." And Grandma Pig said, "It's okay, I bought a pizza at the store." And then Grandpa Pig and Grandma Pig ate pizza together. The end.
4: 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I'm in 10th grade at Montour High School, and you're listening to Youth Express. Catch the future.
5: Do you have a song stuck in your head? 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
5: I'm Emmett.
6: I'm Aiden.
7: I'm also Aiden.
8: I'm John Pork.
9: Lewis.
10: I'm Jacob.
11: I'm Syme.
12: I'm Calder.
2: We are students from Mount Lebanon High School, and today we will be discussing the similarities and differences between culture and lifestyles. Our first question today is going to be, what are some things you have learned through being a part of a multinational classroom?
9: Well, I would say, like, the humor is different, and a lot of the ways, like, humans react as, like, from different cultures are a lot of different when you, like, have a different kind of humor.
7: Yeah, I agree.
11: Yeah, I think it was very interesting to talk with the Americans, and we learned much about how they live here. And also some similarities, but also differences.
12: I agree with this.
8: I agree.
7: I also agree.
10: I agree.
9: Well, I also think like there are like big differences in the way we like see each other, maybe. I would say like we Germans, we got a lot of stereotypical view of you Americans before we like met here. And some of them were true, some of them were not.
7: Like what?
6: Like the fat people.
9: Fat people. A lot of fat people.
7: What else is true?
9: That drink a lot of soda. Like, I was surprised that so many people, like, Calder was so sad. Yeah, why you Americans drink so much, you Germans drink so much soda, but, like, everyone drinks here, like, Dr. Pepper, rotten beer, and all the other, like, super sweet stuff. It's crazy.
10: Yeah, I also was surprised about your sports culture. It's not, you don't have, like, the usual club culture we have in Germany. It's, like, different from country to country. Yeah, but I like that, like, you have the big focus on sport here.
7: Yeah, sports are, like, more focused based on school than club. Yeah.
2: I want to ask, were there any rumors that, like, were that you were expecting that weren't true?
7: Yeah, like, what, like, stereotypical things that you thought were true weren't?
10: I think Calder wants to say something.
12: Yeah.
7: Calder, you're not even German. This isn't a question towards you.
8: All right, one thing I was surprised was I thought Bigfoot was real.
9: Well, I was surprised that, like, Americans use, like, canisters. Like, I was really surprised. In Germany, we have, like, for milk, we have, like, small paper containers where we put the milk in, and you have like big chunks of like entire milk, orange juice, and it's like very different. Like, it was a little bit stereotypical, but I was surprised it's like really true. Mm.
7: Jacob, Simon, do you guys have anything?
11: Yeah, I would agree with that. I also thought that was very interesting. I think Americans consume a bit more than we Germans, and I also noticed that they throw more away of the food, and yeah.
9: I also like can agree to that. It's like I find super interesting why when we were go to a restaurant, like, lots of the Americans were like leaving lots of their plates like on the table. Like, I don't think it's like because they're like, I don't want to eat it, but I think like the food here, like, you are getting less hungrier when you like eat it, like when you're in German. You know what I mean? It's like it's more. It makes you more
7: satt.
12: Full.
9: Yeah, full. Oh. Full. Yeah. You know,
11: exactly.
9: Yeah.
3: Are there any favorite foods?
7: Yeah, well,
10: Shake Shack.
7: We can go to today.
10: On the strip? We're going to Shake Shack on the strip, yeah.
7: Yeah.
10: I think the burgers here are really good, and you eat a lot of chicken wings. These are really good, yeah.
11: Mm.
10: Simon, maybe you can add something.
11: Yeah, I also like Chipotle very much.
7: Oh, yeah.
11: These are my two favorites, Chipotle and Shake Shack.
10: I think, like, Chipotle, when you have to eat fast food, Chipotle is the most healthy.
7: Yeah.
10: So I think it's very good.
11: Yeah.
10: Great.
2: Yeah. In what ways are your experiences similar? And then which classmates have you connected with and why? And then another part of that question is, have you discovered anything new about yourself, like, here in America?
11: Mm. What an interesting question.
9: Well, for my part, I met, like, some nice dudes, like Maxton, you know him? He's part of the football team.
6: Maxton, yeah.
3: Maxton.
7: Yeah.
6: Very nice guy.
9: He was a great guy. I really liked talking to him. Also, there were a lot of people, nice people in, like, Aiden's Apex Club. They were also pretty nice. And I also, like, a little bit closer to, like, the ones from the Americans from the exchange. Like, Eva and the others. They were, like, they're good people.
11: Yeah, I also met one guy who moved from Germany to America. I forgot his name, but he was really nice, and he said that he likes it very much here. And of course, the guys from the football team were really nice. And also the guys from the lacrosse team.
4: Yeah.
11: We went to the training sessions. It was really good.
5: Yeah, I also learned here that there's a big German culture here, a big group of German people live here. Also your German teacher told me, because I met a few girls, a few boys that, like Simon said, they lived till 2018, they lived in Stuttgart in Germany, which is a big city. And also like their grandparents lived in Germany. So I think you have a big German culture group here.
3: You guys think about the football game?
5: Yeah. Tonight or last night?
6: No, last Friday.
5: Last Friday. Yo, you have to change your quarterback, I think. It was really bad.
7: Yeah.
5: But like the team is...
6: That's terrible.
5: Yeah, the team is correct. Also the quarterback, he's a nice person. I think he's also... He can play football, but like when the coach is giving him the wrong...
6: Plays. The wrong instruction, right?
5: The wrong instructions, like always the... Players should just go and run it up and not like throw the ball much longer.
7: Yeah,
5: it's the wrong tactic to win a football game. So,
7: What do you think about the Steelers game?
5: The Steelers game. They're great defense on Sunday. Last night, the defense weren't that good, but they have a great defense. They're also good offense. But on Sunday, to the game on Sunday, I just can say like the Browns. They suck.
7: Yeah.
5: They're so terrible. They can't catch a football on the easiest passes. And to last night, I think in the fourth quarter, they did a great touchdown, a great throw from Aaron Rodgers.
6: Pat Freiermuth.
7: Yeah, but Pat Freiermuth.
5: What?
7: I said he threw it to Pat Freiermuth.
5: Yeah. Freiermuth. Mm-hmm. Yeah, but I think
13: he's a tight end, right?
5: It was clear that they would concede a field goal if they don't tackle them early in their half. So,
13: yeah.
5: But the atmosphere at the Steelers game on Sunday was great. Maybe you want to add something, Luis.
9: Yeah, like talking about the atmosphere, I really want to add like it's absolutely massive. Like I was at the football game and was like absolutely stunning, like seeing the entire school come together as a community to celebrate like their team who's playing, the players, and there were like cheerleaders, there were like flag holders who were like doing all kinds of crazy, I think gymnastic voters, they were like throwing the flags in the air. There were also, I think, a musical team. It was like they were really big, like in presence, and I really think that's strengthening like the community and also the school. In Germany, we don't have that.
5: Yeah,
6: I would agree with Luis there.
5: Great point.
6: Yeah, Luis. Nice, Luis.
5: I cannot add something.
7: All right, so
6: let's move to the next question.
5: Come on, guys.
3: Okay, Addy. So this next question is gonna be for us. So like we're gonna. I wonder like.
6: Calder.
3: Just about being in America or just anything in general. Okay.
7: Ask away.
6: How did you like Germany?
7: Oh, I loved it.
8: I love Germany. I agree.
9: What food do you like more? Like, do you like the American one as a food treat more?
7: German food, 100%.
5: Great. Yeah.
9: Okay.
5: Great.
9: Yeah.
8: What? I like
6: the Döner.
8: The Döner.
7: And currywurst.
6: Was Döner your favorite food?
3: I like the
7: spaghetti. Yes.
9: I also want to ask you which water you think is like better. Like
7: Stillwater. American
6: Stillwater.
5: Okay. Great guys. So I also have a question. Hey, Johnny, please be quiet. So I have a question. What do you think about the German school system? Do you like it more?
3: So much better.
6: What? Why?
9: Early days.
5: I have another question about America.
7: Hey,
6: tell us.
5: I have another question.
3: Because there's more balance to it.
4: Yeah. And you leave early. Way earlier.
3: Because you have more free time to do.
4: I don't know.
3: The system is more like our college. Probably. Mm-hmm. And I just like how you guys would have a break, like in the middle of the day. Like,
6: yeah. But you also have lunch, right?
14: Yeah.
6: It's the same.
14: Lunch doesn't really count.
3: But you guys get to go out.
5: But and please be neutral now. What school is harder, American or German? For German me, it's obvious, but
14: I think it depends on the kind of
5: a German school. Nobody does something.
14: No.
5: What? You're talking.
6: Excuse me.
5: You're talking. In American school, you're playing Clash Royale the whole lesson.
8: They're all on TikTok and on their iPads.
7: Yeah, I know.
5: Yeah, but we still learn some.
7: Jacob.
5: Ask our teacher.
7: Jacob, when I was in German with you, you would just scroll TikTok during every class.
5: Hey.
7: That's my teacher. Not during your class, though. Don't worry.
5: Never. Great point. But I think school is much harder in Germany. Also,
8: I have to disagree on that point.
5: Johnny, please.
8: Let's talk more about that. Yeah.
15: Entice us, Johnny.
5: I think, in your finals, when you do your high school graduation, you have to do multiple choice questions.
8: But you have to get 90% of them right.
5: In Germany, you have to write, like, I think, 15 pages.
8: Yeah, but, you know, like, I'll have, like...
5: You cannot compare.
8: I have, like, 5 AP tests I have to take at the end of the year, you know?
7: AP tests.
6: But we have to take, also, we have 4 subjects for our degree.
8: 4 subjects?
6: Yeah.
7: 4 subjects for finals?
5: Yeah.
8: We have, like...
7: That's, like, the same for us?
5: But
8: we write 7 finals.
5: In every subject, we write, like, 4 to 5 hours.
6: Like, 5 hours
5: to write
6: for one exam.
5: In each exam, we have to write, like, about 15 pages. You only do, like, multiple choice questions.
8: Give this man the SAT, see how he does.
5: We can't do it. I will give you a math exam from Germany. You won't even do it from the 5th grade.
9: Now link it to the question. I have a question for you, Americans. Yeah. Would you say, like, the American school system prepares you better for, like, life after? Or would you say the German one?
3: No, the German one, for sure.
7: The German... school, but like
6: why?
9: But how?
7: I say it's better for preparing you for life, not like easier.
15: Unless you count American college.
8: Yeah, I feel like you count college
15: is what prepares you. Really.
9: And why would you say the German system is better than like the American?
3: Yeah.
7: There's a lot of different pathways you can follow. Yeah. There's like a lot of different pathways for these schools. But like we just have like one
15: set regime.
7: But
9: you have like almost 1,000 classes where you would say like you have more paths in Germany.
7: But I feel like your paths set you up for your careers. However, our classes are just to like test what you...
6: I would disagree with that. For example, I hear Luis just went to an economics class. We don't have anything like that in Germany. And you also can more choose what subjects you like. And then you have them every day. I think that's good because then you can concentrate on something. And that's better than if you do much things, but not so good.
5: Yeah, I also can agree with Simon. Like, you said college prepares you for life. In Germany, we also have university.

0: opinion on this.
1: Yeah, I feel like the American schools better prepare you just because there's like a bro, bigger variety of subjects. Talking. But I'd honestly, I'd like to hear Colder's opinion on
2: wait,
1: this.
2: Wait, before
3: Colder, say something, please. Everybody's interested in your opinion.
4: School.
5: I don't know.
4: Can you elaborate?
5: You know, I think it's about equal because
6: no.
2: I think it's right. Like
1: could you elaborate on that, Colder?
5: I would like to.
2: The German class because it's all in German, so it's really hard to understand. You know, because they speak in German. And
5: but
4: that can make focusing hard.
5: There's a lot of different levels of school in Germany, and it's really catered to how smart you are, I guess.
2: Oh, yeah.
4: But you can consider it the same here.
5: In high school.
4: Classes, AP classes.
5: Yeah, in high school, you can kind of, in American high school, you can pretty much do whatever you want at any level. Even if you're really stupid, you could take an AP class. That doesn't matter.
3: I don't think we can agree on this point. Maybe. Ellie, go on to the next question.
7: Is a little closer, please. Similar, or does it differ like significantly between cultures like sports, music, like movies?
2: Sports television? And music and movies?
4: Sports differ. Sports depend on the area.
0: What does the interviewer think about this question?
2: I feel like movies in like German, they're in like German, so...
5: Really?
3: Emmett, why don't we get... Hey guys, why don't we get Emmett in a bit in this podcast and he says something?
1: That's a lot different in the U.S., but Calder knows a lot about music. I'd like to get his take on
8: this. Specifically Don Toliver.
3: Hey Calder,
2: what do you think about Don?
5: I think German music is a lot more serious.
4: Could you elaborate?
2: Yeah.
3: Why is it more serious?
2: Give a specific example.
3: Can you?
4: What makes it more serious?
0: It might be because you guys don't understand the songs.
5: I know Tokyo Hotel.
3: Tokyo Hotel, but Tokyo Hotel is an international band. Of course, it's from Germany, but...
0: You like the song?
3: You like Griechischer Wein?
2: What about Beethoven?
4: Oh, that's a good song.
6: Yeah,
3: Holte knows it. Good.
5: I only know Durchstehen Monsoon.
0: Yeah, it's a really good song.
3: Durchstehen Monsoon.
4: Calder, how would you compare it to American music then?
2: What about Don Toliver?
8: How do you compare it to Don Toliver?
5: It's just not as good. I don't know what else to say.
9: Have you ever heard like some German rap?
5: Yeah.
9: And?
5: It's good.
8: Okay.
5: Like Zaccavelli.
4: Who?
5: Zaccavelli.
4: You mean Machiavelli?
2: You know the guy who wrote The Prince?
8: Yeah.
4: Yeah, Machiavelli.
8: In like 14 something.
4: Yeah, like
3: I don't know. Maybe you can show
0: guys,
3: us some.
0: I think we're drifting off a bit here.
8: All right. Addy, do you want to get us to the next question?
7: Do you guys have any like favorite American like music artists?
3: Drake. Ooh. But Drake is Canadian, but yeah.
8: Still.
4: Simon, you got one?
8: Yeah.
0: I'm thinking about it. Maybe you guys continue.
9: I would say Kanye West. Like, I find it super interesting, like, you Americans have, like, a super interesting music culture. We have, like, East Side and West Side, and you have, like, it has a lot to offer for a lot of people. We have, like, country music, we have, like, Taylor Swift, and, yeah, it's, like, it's for everyone. It's super interesting.
7: I know we already talked about this, but what do you think about, like, the food? Like, is there any food that you want to, like, that you're gonna miss?
0: I feel like American candy is terrible, actually. Yeah. It's way too sweet.
9: Halter, we were, like, eating yesterday, what was the name? Hot pets or so?
0: Hot dog.
8: No. Hot pockets.
9: Pop-Tarts. Pop-Tarts, yeah. I think, they were like, this is like,
4: very sweet.
9: Americans have like this culture, like in food, that they must have everything super sweet. And I really I really miss my European food. I say like American food is good, but as a European, you can't really get the taste out of it, you know? It's like way more healthier in Germany and compared
3: sweets
9: to America.
3: Sweets can't be healthy. Sweets
9: no, like
3: hey, guys, no, the sweets in Germany aren't healthy. They just don't have so much sugar than they have here.
2: Does it have like a chemical taste?
0: No.
9: Like even no, like mean, even like here America. The water, like it's when I taste it, like even from the bottles, it's terrible.
3: In Germany, there are also strict rules for like food, for everything, for sweets, for. Yeah.
8: Yeah, the FDA kind of sucks.
4: Yeah, much more intense than America.
7: Everything you eat here is probably good.
3: Oh, Luis has a question.
9: Like, for you Americans, have you, like, you were 2 weeks in Germany. Have you ever, like, took a German artist, like, from Germany and getting, like, from in your own music taste here in America?
10: Annika put me on Zartman.
9: Ah, Zartman, yeah.
3: Zartman is a really, really interesting person. Like, he's, I don't know, we'll just leave it with that.
10: I had a question. What do you guys think about Kennywood?
3: It has great roller coasters, but like the lines were really long.
7: How do you think it compares to like Fantasialand?
3: Oh, I've only been once in Fantasialand in my life, but I don't know.
0: I would say
3: maybe Luis can say something.
0: I would say Fantasialand is even bigger and better.
9: Like I think even like you Americans have like everything bigger, but
6: we have like the best.
3: Wait. As a German, I cannot agree with that. That Germany, everything's better.
2: I think the

0: Roller coasters and the rides are better at Kennywood, but I think like the theming is
1: better. Have you been to Fantasia?
0: Yeah,
1: Island?
0: I have. Oh. And I think the theming's better and it might be bigger, but the rides are so much
1: also
0: better.
1: Also, the ride they felt unsafe.
2: The roller coasters in America don't have the tooth. You know what tooth is? Tooth are like the roots.
1: Oh, and your stairs aren't normed.
3: Me about this, like the tooth? Safety thing.
1: That's
2: yeah, the safety thing. It's a tooth.
0: Tooth.
3: Yeah, we don't have that. Tooth.
0: All of like the roller coasters, like the biggest one is like our smallest one.
4: What?
0: At Fantasialand, the biggest
3: when we went there,
1: what? No, that's
3: like
1: not true.
2: No, that's not true. That's not true.
0: Like you didn't go on the Steel Curtain, but that one's like 200 feet tall.
2: Hey.
1: So what?
0: But like the biggest one was like 90 feet tall in Fantasialand.
5: It's like the Skyrocket.
1: Yeah. Are there longer rides?
0: Oh, I want to talk about your thoughts on American culture in German school, because when we were in English class, I think who was in my class? It was Max and Calder. Remember what we were talking about? The one book you read last year, All American Boys, right?
5: Oh,
0: yeah,
5: yeah.
1: Could you explain it to us?
2: To be honest, I didn't read any book last year in English. I should have read The Perks of Being a Ballflower, but I didn't read it. So
3: that was filmed in Pittsburgh. Yeah.
2: What?
3: The movie was filmed in Pittsburgh.
6: It was filmed in Mount Lebanon too.
0: Yeah.
2: And the what?
7: Bridge that we went on.
8: The Perks of Being a Ballflower movie.
2: Yeah, but I didn't read. I didn't read the book. I should have read, but I didn't read it.
1: Wow.
3: Same with the Batman movie that was filmed at Kennywood.
8: And Heinz Stadium.
1: Yeah. We were in Washington, and there were also many places where films were made.
3: Yeah. Are you guys excited for homecoming and to experience like
2: for going home to Germany? Yeah.
5: No,
3: like the dance.
2: Yeah, probably.
3: Okay, guys, that was a great conversation. Well, that's all we have for now. Thank you for listening to the broadcast from the Youth Media Center at SLB Radio.
8: Mm-hmm. Bye.
3: Bye.
1: Thanks for having me, guys.
8: Bye.
2: Thank you, guys.
9: Hello, I'm Finn, and you're listening to a podcast from the Youth Media Center at SLB Radio. Today, I'm joined by Amina. We will be talking about our end-of-the-year project.
10: Hello, guys.
9: What memory do you hold closely when you create?
10: I guess, like, a memory. As a young grad, I wasn't really, like, into art. And, like, growing up around me, there were, like, friends around me who were, like, really passionate about creating art pieces or, like, writing poems or just, like, you know, just being artsy. And for me, I always kind of felt jealous of that because, like, I didn't really know how to tell a story through art or I wasn't really creative. Like, I still think that I'm not really that creative. And, like, I try my best, like, whenever I'm creating an art piece, I try my best to, like, just think of things that are relatable to me and, like, trying to stay true to myself, not just copying or, like, I mean, I do look at others for, like, some type of...
9: Like, confirmation of it?
10: I don't know.
9: I think I get you.
10: Yeah.
9: Yeah. Well, what biases would be found in your piece?
10: Biases? Maybe, like, the upcoming for our showcases, I would probably... talking about being a Muslim.
9: Mm-hmm.
10: And, you know, I feel like being a Muslim in today's age, I mean, it's been like this for, like, years now. Just a lot of hateful comments or, you know, like, obviously I'm going to be biased to, like, my religion and who I am as a person. Like, being hijabi, I feel like I stand for many hijabis in around the world. And, like, maybe there will be some biases around there just being a Black Muslim woman. In general, like just talking about who I am, living as a Muslim.
9: Yeah. Discuss the narrative of your piece. Where in a story does it take place, and are you the main character or is someone else?
10: That's a tough question because just now I was talking about how I don't know what I want to do for my end of the year project just yet, but I do know I want to write maybe like a poem or something. But honestly, now that I'm looking at it, I just feel like I want to talk about being a young Muslim woman and, like, dealing with anxiety. You know, just being a young woman in high school and just being in high school and how it's kind of, you know, affecting me as a young woman who is a Muslim, like, trying to fit in as well.
11: Hello, my name is Amina, and I'm a 12th grade student at City High. You are listening to an artist statement recorded in the Youth Media Center at SLB Radio. The piece I will be discussing is for the Leadership, Excellence, Access, and Persistence Programs End of the Year Showcase. to be honest, I'm not really into art, or I'm not really an artsy person unless I am kind of in the space of it, or like I'm forced to draw something, or like writing. I'm not really good at that. So if it's something that's given to me, I will try my best to achieve that art piece to make it, you know, readable, look good, or make it colorful, whatever it is that I need it to be an art piece. I do like to put my creativity to the test. Whenever I try my hardest to like come up with like a piece, or like you know, writing, I try to think of ways to be different. Obviously, I'm not an artsy person. Like, I try to step out of my comfort zone whenever it comes to like drawing and stuff like that. So whenever I work hard on a piece and I feel like it's done, or I feel very good about it, you know, I probably ask for second opinions just to see what I should add, you know, because I do want it to look the best possible. Obviously, nothing's perfect, but I want it to look like I've worked hard on it, and I put every thought in my brain into it as well. I don't really have a specific art style that I follow, or that I look up to, or an artist that I look up to. I just go with the flow. I just go with whatever is given to me, or if like I'm in school and we're doing like maybe stations and they're like, oh, do this for like a grade, I will try my best to like put my creativity into it, even though I'm not really into that. Like, especially with art, I probably am the worst at it. Like, I'm just genuinely being honest, but I do feel like whenever I do my art styles, it usually goes with like writing. I'm not really good at writing, but I will literally try my best. So I don't have like a specific art style that I follow. I just do whatever pops up on my mind. Like, you know, I really love drawing flowers. So if it's like, oh, you can free draw or something, I will like draw leaves, flowers, and like just agricultural things that just pop up in my mind. Whatever piece I decide to create, I want people to feel like, wow. Like, I really want to put people in shock, or like and like disbelief. Like, I want people to get excited of like the surprise of what I just made, or I want like reactions out of people. Like, I feel like I don't really do that often, but obviously, like, whenever I do create like any type of art piece, I do get that sometimes, but I also feel like I don't do enough. Like, last showcase, I wasn't really happy about my art piece, although I worked very hard on it and I was really anxious about the whole thing. But surprisingly, I was shocked that many people loved it, and like, you know, it really made me feel better about my art piece. So that's how I want it to make others feel. Like, although I don't like it, I know there are people out there who would. I would definitely say a fear that I have about my project would probably be like not having enough color on it, not putting too much effort, because I do want to put as much effort into it as I can, so like people actually learn or like see something out of it, or get something out of the art piece, and like, wow, find it interesting or whatever, and they talk about it. Like, you know, I don't want it to be boring. That's what I want. And honestly, I do want, right now, I am thinking of writing a poem, because, like, I'm just not, like, sure if I want to go on the same route as drawing something again, like, making an art piece. Like, I want to write. Like, I'm not really good at writing, but I really want to put my writing skills to the test once more. So maybe make it lengthy. And also, I want to talk about my life. I honestly want to talk about my life, or just me as a person in general, my thoughts, my feelings, and like how it is to be a young Black Muslim girl in this day and age, or just dealing with mental health, like something around that. I don't know.
4: My name is Kiyama. I'm in second grade at the Environmental Charter School. in Pittsburgh, Pennsylvania. Recycling makes me concerned about the future of the world, and here's why. Did you know every year we fill enough garbage trucks to form a line that will stretch from the Earth halfway to the moon? Instead of throwing too many things away, I wish people would recycle. If people don't throw everything in the landfill, our landfill will be full of garbage, so you should recycle. Also, did you know you can make stuff when you recycle? For example, did you know that you can turn a can into a shirt? Metal things and plastic things could be recycled to make new toys for kids, too. Also, if you throw things away, there will be less room on Earth to do other things. Sometimes people reuse stuff too. If there are too many toys in your house, you could reuse them, recycle them. Finally, remember that throwing too many things away impacts all of us. And I think we could work together to make the world a better place. This is Kiana for the Environmental Charter School, second grade persuaders.
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6: William Bergman,
7: Jamal Chari,
12: Aiden Pratt,
13: and Damian Hill.
5: We're base grad students at Westinghouse High School, and today we're going to be discussing the Westinghouse Bulldogs or environments in our school.
6: Damian, going into your senior year, how you feel about the upcoming season?
13: I honestly feel like this is the season where I got to make my mark in Westinghouse's history. I got to feel me like a standard and a objective I always wanted to reach. I always wanted to be the best or one of the best. So that's what I feel like.
5: And Aiden Proud, you being a senior in your environment, how does it feel to just come to Westinghouse High School every day?
12: Westinghouse High School is a pretty good school, you know. Most people look at Westinghouse High School as a bad school, as if it's a bad environment, and honestly, it's pretty good, to be honest.
13: Just be chilling, for real,
6: Yeah,
13: just
6: bro.
1: Really chill.
6: You gotta agree on that.
5: Because of where it's located, you know, a lot of people there are predominantly black, and being a statistic in Pittsburgh, in the east side of Pittsburgh, going up there, you'll be looked at wrong.
13: Looked at as either a thief, mugger, robber, anything that's bad.
1: Or a threat to your neighborhood.
13: Yeah.
6: My personal opinion, I think it's all like want to. Some people in the school don't want to do it. Like, there's some people who do want to learn, like, you mean?
13: And there's some people that just come to school to just sit there all day.
5: I think there's a lot of racism. Like, going around places and seeing people and how to look at you or treat you a different way just because of how you look or who you are. You know, that stuff. It hurts to see, but you're used to it.
1: It's reality.
13: Yeah, it is reality.
1: Really can't do nothing to that. You know, we could go some places, like we going places for football.
5: Oh, so more on the bright side, Wonka, you got a basketball game tonight against Furl. How do you feel about that?
6: I'm feeling great. About to try to go for a double double again. That's what I'm averaging on.
14: Let's talk about last week's game.
6: Yeah, we took a loss to Stowe Rocks, man. It was a tough loss. But we're going to bounce back against Ferrell again.
14: What do you think was the specific problem in the game that y'all could have changed?
6: We needed more intensity, missed shots.
14: I feel like I didn't see a three to the fourth quarter.
6: Yeah, man. Well, I don't know. We was just cold. We was in a slump.
14: Yeah. Talk to Tommy.
12: But y'all scared a little bit? Because in the gym, y'all make every shot.
6: Yeah, bro. Our first home game, we kind of had the nerves. Yeah, I don't know. But, yeah, we got a home game against Phil tonight at like 7 o'clock. We're going to get them win. It's going to look good today.
5: Aiden, I know you're real good on the academic part. How do you feel like school and academics is at Westinghouse altogether?
12: Work's pretty easy, kind of. But, like, I'm really only good at math. Reading, I'm okay.
5: Damian Hill, you being a senior next year, how do you feel going into the season after having a losing season?
13: I feel like we got to go get back. Simple as that. We got to go get back, for real.
6: Jamar, going into your junior year, like, how are you prepping for the off season?
1: I'm prepping by just, like, trying to get better every day, working out, you know, keeping my body in shape.
6: Any plans for the off season, like, 7-1?
1: Yeah, I'm playing for 4-2 Elite. It's a good program.
7: real strong. I feel like once I go up there, it's going to feel like family. I'm just fit right in.
6: Class of 2028 to break it.
12: I got a question for Josiah Collins.
5: Yes, sir.
12: What made you commit to Akron?
5: What made me commit to Akron was the hospitality. You know, it was one of my better options, so I just went there and took it and ran with it.
6: You was recently up Akron like a couple of weeks ago, right?
5: Uh-huh.
6: How did you like it up there? Like, how was it?
5: I liked it. You know, they was just showing me around the campus more. I seen it a lot of times, but this time I seen the dorms where I'll be staying at, and I feel solidified up there. I feel like it's home.
6: That's great.
13: What would you say is the most things that stood out about the school when you were thinking about your choices for school?
5: Things that stood out was the coaching. You know, everybody's going to be on you. You're not just going to be up there. Feel me? They're going to make sure you on your P's and Q's and doing what you got to do, or you're going to be at home.
13: Holding you accountable when it's needed.
6: That's yes, Division I level football.
5: Yes, sir.
7: You know, I heard they let you take the whole team out to Akron on a visit. How was that?
5: I was good. Being able to show my guys something new, get them out of their typical environment, you know, to show them something new, that was great. And it felt like I was leading the guys somewhere out of the trenches, you know, showing them something new.
7: So, like, you basically showed them, like, everybody got a shot.
5: Yes,
7: you
5: sir.
7: Put in the
12: it's
7: work.
12: Possible.
5: It's yes,
12: possible.
5: Sir, it's possible.
6: So this is like a question for my football guys. Like, what's the goal? Like, I wonder where y'all heads is at for the next, like, upcoming season.
7: The goal really is, bro. I ain't gonna lie.
12: States.
7: You better know how to swim if you come around this, because we shirking, bro. That's all I'm saying, bro.
5: My junior year, I think I got that scholarship. My first ever scholarship was Temple. My sophomore year, around like week three, I had posted my midseason film, and they came. It was like, that off season, like, I put in a lot of work. You know, I was working out two times before the regular practice, and it just paid off, and it showed quick. Temple, I had a scholarship from them, but I don't think it was a good fit for me. I did an unofficial visit up there, and it was right in the middle of the hood. It was just, I could go to Westinghouse and just call it college.
6: For real.
5: It's not in the best place, so I would want to go somewhere where I'm separated around different things, and somewhere that's a better fit for me, and I was Akron. The team's good. It's a small MAC school, so they're not the best team in the MAC, but the team's good, you know. It's like I said, like, they're going to be holding you accountable. You're not just going to be there doing anything. You're going to be there getting better, focusing on yourself, perfecting your craft, and hopefully to go to a higher level.
6: Josiah, any advice for upcoming players coming into the next season?
5: Advice I would give is to just keep your head down. You know, a lot of people don't always get recognized at the beginning of their work, but that's when they stop, when they don't get recognized, when they just started the work. Just keep your head down, keep working. If you go, they're going to find you.
12: How do y'all feel about the Eagles?
6: The Eagles stink, man. They stink.
5: I don't like them. I feel like Jalen Hurts got exposed.
6: High school quarterback, man.
13: I just don't understand. He's never going to – he's not top five, not top ten to me. I just don't – I don't like him. I'm being honest. I just don't
7: understand why – Jalen Hurts even comes up in his conversations.
13: he's not
7: on that level. Like who can I can't even compare him to nobody because he's not on that level. He's like, you know, Perry type of quarterback. He's not that type of guy. He's not like a Westhouse type of guy.
5: Yeah, Jalen Hurts, he's not on that level. You know, he's just not good enough.
6: He's just not elite.
5: He got exposed. You know, of course, Jeff's going to be mad. He's just not good enough.
6: So he never was.
12: What do Jalen Hurts have to get better at?
6: Throwing. Yeah, accuracy. He can't throw deep ball.
5: He has to get better at, you know, throwing the ball in tough situations. You know, he's seen it in the last game they were in. You know, he played good the last game they was in. Five interceptions. They played some weak guys, though.
6: They played the Raiders. They played the Raiders.
5: They played some weak guys.
6: They played the Raiders.
13: How y'all feel about how JSN's playing? Like, what would y'all say is y'all top three right now? Everybody get a chance to name top three.
6: You
13: from this side of the room.
12: Top three what?
13: Top three receivers in the league right now.
12: JSN.
13: That's one person, gang.
12: The best right now.
13: Gang, JSN. There's three. You can name JSN. Three. Stop acting like you can't name three receivers.
5: If he can, I'll help him. Exactly. I have to go JSN right now, and then I'll have to go Malik Nabers before he got injured. He was off to a great start, but that game, that was crazy. And then I would probably go, I don't know. I like GP too, but I don't really know if he's having the best season. That's just my opinion of who I like.
13: Are you going off this season?
5: Yeah.
13: Oh, I was about to say. Okay, that makes more
5: sense. Yeah, I'll throw GP in there.
13: If we go off this season, I'm going JSN. I'm going George Pickens. I'm going to be honest. I'm going to go George Pickens second. And I'll take Jettis just because Jettis is still the best.
6: As a Seahawks fan, I could talk about JSN all day.
13: St. Brown, I ain't got really too
6: much to say. State Brown's a dog.
13: He's just a consistent
6: he's playing
13: guy.
6: With a, he's playing with a torn
5: of yeah, he said something about the Lions. That reminded me. I'll put J-Mo in there before GP.
13: Ooh, I like that. I like that.
5: And I'll take... I might take Amaral over Chase, too.
13: Ooh, nah.
6: Yeah, he's balling this season. He's balling this season. He's balling.
15: Guys, no one has said Puka.
6: No,
7: I was just about to say, I got Jason, James Williams, and Puka. Puka been balling.
6: I got Jason, Jamar Chase, and Puka.
16: Top three is hard right
6: now. No, I'm going to pick Puka second, Jamar Chase, and George Pickens.
5: So, what y'all
12: saying, like... Wait, is y'all saying Jamar Chase this year in y'all top three?
7: Jamar Chase.
12: Or is y'all just saying because he is top two receivers in the league?
5: He's just top two receivers.
7: He's top two.
12: Because y'all really think he's top three this season? Jamar Chase. This season.
7: I don't think he's top three.
5: I like Devontae Adams more than Puka. If I'm all over to the Rams, I'm taking somebody out of LA.
6: I'm taking
5: the Adams. The guy's a technician. You can't deny it. You know, he showcases it at a high level every week. And he just makes a lot of plays.
7: Devontae Adams shows he's a veteran receiver. He shows that he's a vet.
6: How do y'all feel about the college football playoffs on Saturday?
5: I feel like Notre Dame should be in the conversation. That's a team that didn't get to prove themselves.
7: Notre Dame's not better than Miami. Miami's blowing them out the water.
6: Do y'all think
5: Miami did, in fact, beat Notre Dame, but Notre Dame has beat three teams that Miami has lost to. I do feel like Notre Dame should have more of a chance than Miami, even though Notre Dame and Miami beat Notre Dame.
6: Do y'all feel like JMU should have made it?
5: No, but you got to have lower division schools in there.
13: Because Boise State was in there, and everybody's team's probably better than Boise State.
5: Tulane's in there, too, right? Sure.
6: How y'all feel about Indiana?
13: I was about to say the same thing.
5: I feel like they'll win it all this year. I don't think nobody's beating Fournette.
13: I ain't going to lie, Mendoza is the best quarterback in college football.
6: Hey, I got Miami.
7: I ain't going to lie, bro.
6: I got Miami.
5: That's a bad pick, brother.
7: Y'all talk about Indiana, bro. Ohio State's not done.
5: JJ's
7: coming back.
5: Ohio State's done.
7: JJ is coming back.
6: It's one man.
5: The season's over.
7: Jeremiah Smith is coming back.
6: Malachi Lemon is better.
7: No, he's not better than Jeremiah Smith. No, he's not.
13: Yes, he is.
5: This year,
7: that
5: more
7: was
5: yards,
7: not
5: more
7: time.
5: Receptions, Mekhi more Lemon. Yards after catch.
13: Bro, Malachi Lemon is the best receiver in college football.
7: Listen to this. Jeremiah Smith missed one game. He missed one more touchdown than Malachi Lemon.
6: He
7: missed one game.
6: Same amount of receptions.
7: And the same amount of receptions.
5: He had more targets, too.
7: Think about that. Not JJ.
5: Yes, he do. JJ has more of an opportunity to have more targets than Mekhi Lemon because Mekhi Lemon is not receiver one on his team.
13: No, he is. He just plays slot.
7: Mekhi Lemon's receiver one. He's receiver one. He gets the most targets.
5: Who's the Jacoby Lane's receiver one?
7: Yeah, he don't get as much
5: Jacoby Lane's the Z or the Y, whatever the outside receiver is. He's the X. He's the X. Mekhi Lemon's receiver.
7: Mekhi Lemon's getting more targets than him.
5: No, he don't.
7: If he didn't, Jacoby Lane wouldn't have got that.
13: They be putting him at slot. They put him, they get him anyway.
5: I'm talking about he get more than JJ. He don't get more than
13: JJ.
5: He don't get more targets than JJ.
13: No, I don't believe that either.
7: Think about this. JJ, he low-key, his targets from this year and last year, he splits them. But the receivers around him. Look at his receiving core.
6: He has Cornel Tate.
5: What did that make?
7: He has Cornel Tate. Who else?
6: You don't have another
7: Brandon Ennis.
13: Brandon Ennis hasn't done nothing all year.
6: Brandon Ennis hasn't been relevant since high school.
5: I need a topic switch. How y'all feel about Travis Hunter? Y'all think he'll be a bust after getting injured his rookie season?
13: No. He got that dog in
6: him. It's Travis Hunter, bro.
7: Travis Hunter, that boy, he can play DB, bro.
5: Ben, how do you feel?
15: You know, well, I guess Trevor Lawrence is good again, which is annoying. I'm tired of seeing that commercial where they do like, let's hear it for the boys. It's like driving me insane. Like I was humming it to myself as I was driving in. But yeah, I think like first, you can't judge him on the first year. Got hurt so quick. The Jags are probably going to be good. Mm-hmm. And they're going to move him to London.
6: I got a question. Were you a football fan growing up?
15: Yeah.
6: Like, what was, like, your favorite moment as, like, a young football fan growing up, like, as you, like a kid you watching football?
15: Anytime Jerome Bettis ran it in. Anytime.
5: Jerome the bus.
6: Because that's when football was, like, actually fun to watch.
15: Mm-hmm. So I miss those days. I miss Big Ben. I miss Hines Ward. You know, what are you going
5: to
15: do?
5: I never watched Hines Ward play.
6: No, Hines Ward used to be nice.
12: If y'all was to build a starting offense in the NFL, who would be your offense?
6: Go positions down the line. Like, just pick a position, like quarterback, running. Keep going.
13: All right, you start.
12: Patrick Mahomes, QB1.
6: Jahmyr Gibbs. And I'm like,
0: Jahmyr Gibbs.
5: So I'll go DN and instantly take Myles Garrett off the board.
7: Jemma. We got Jemma on the outside.
13: I got CMC in the backfield.
6: What you got, man?
5: We got a quarterback, a running back.
6: Two running backs. Running backs is full. One receiver.
15: The Kelsey, the center, Kelsey.
12: Jason Kelsey.
15: Jason Kelsey. At center. Yeah.
12: Who's taking JSN?
6: Man, give me Phillip Rivers at quarterback.
13: We already picked the quarterback.
6: Pat Surtain at corner.
5: All right. I'm taking Aaron Donald at defensive tackle. I'm taking Dexter Lawrence.
12: You want to do our own team?
13: All right, we're going to start. We're going to make our own team, so we got the best team out there. Start from quarterback. We all going to pick a quarterback.
12: Patrick Mahomes.
6: All time?
13: Yeah, that's going to make it more interesting.
12: All time?
13: Yeah, that's going to make it more interesting.
12: I'm sticking with Patrick Mahomes.
6: Give me the GOAT, Tom Brady.
5: Randall Cunningham.
7: Give me Mike Vick.
15: Ooh.
6: That's okay. A nice pick.
15: Young Mike Vick.
13: Nobody pick LJ?
6: No.
13: Yeah, Lamar Jackson.
6: Nah, who you got? Hold on, it's Ben.
15: I want to say
6: Big Ben.
15: I want to say Big Ben, but what about prime Cam Newton?
13: Oh, I forgot about Cam Newton.
6: That's a mythical pool.
13: That is definitely a mythical pool.
6: That's a mythical pool.
12: Barry Sanders.
13: Ooh, that was sweet.
6: Give me Sweet Feet, Walter Payton.
5: I want Eric Dickerson.
13: I know exactly
7: why. Can I put Devin Hester at running back, guys?
6: No.
13: Pick a running back.
7: A running back, a good running back.
12: There's Bo Jackson.
7: Yeah, Bo Jackson.
6: The Lord of 40.
7: Bro. Bo Jackson, baby.
12: Bro, there's big running backs.
6: There's big running backs. There's LT.
12: Adrian Peterson. AP. Marshawn.
6: Who you got, 40? Bucky Irvin?
13: I don't got Bucky Irvin, bro. Y'all picked the two players I won it, Gabe. But yeah, we going to go Bucky Irvin. That's my favorite. That's just my favorite. Nah. AP, yeah, my life.
7: Let's start off with the receivers, man.
12: I don't want to go first because I feel like I'm going to keep grabbing all the.
13: Randy players. Moss, you want?
6: All right. Megatron. Calvin Jones.
12: Jerry Rice.
5: I got prime Julio Jones.
15: Ooh, that, you guys took all the good ones. I'm going Puka. I'm going new age. Sorry, Dick. I like him.
7: I got prime AB.
5: Ooh, that's prime a pull. Gronk.
13: I got Gronk.
6: Tony Gonzalez.
7: Who's that dude that used to play for the Chargers?
6: Oh, Antonio.
7: Yeah, I got him.
12: I want Mad Max.
5: I'm thinking. I gotta think. I don't want no current. No Zach Ertz. It's maybe in his prime.
13: One of y'all better pick Shannon Short.
6: Let's do DB next.
13: Shannon Short was nice.
5: I'll just take Shannon Short.
6: All right, let's do DB.
12: Like corner or any defensive back.
6: Pick two, safety in a corner.
13: Pick a safety in a corner. Yeah.
12: Safety. Chancellor.
5: I want Brian Dawkins and Sean Taylor.
13: Two safeties. I'm a run Elon and Deion Sanders.
6: Richard Sherman.
13: You already picked Cam Chandler, gang. It's over.
6: Richard Sherman and Ronnie Lott.
13: How do you pick Ronnie Lott?
6: Oh.
13: He was coming downhill, wasn't he?
6: Hitman Harrison.
13: Ooh. All right.
12: Cam Chandler.
13: Nobody picked Troy Polamalu.
5: Oh, yeah.
7: Give me Troy Prime Troy.
13: Nobody pick Ed Reed?
5: Yo,
13: we don't know.
5: Nobody pick Ed Reed.
6: Nah, bro. Like, bro.
5: I took Sean Taylor and Brad Dawkins off the board.
13: Them is two safeties,
7: I need a corner. That's what I wanted. I need a corner.
5: All right, well, it looks like we're out of time today. Thank you guys for sharing your thoughts.
6: And we're out. Peace.
12: Love y'all, boys.
17: Hello, my name is Bray, and I'm a 12th grade student at City Charter High School. You are listening to an artist statement recorded in the Youth Media Center at SLB Radio. This piece I will be discussing is for the Leadership Excellence, Access, and Persistence Program's End of Year Showcase, aka LEAP. Who am I as an artist? I would call myself a free-going artist. I create when I per se want to without having to have a meaning behind it. Why I want to be a part of this program, what makes me want to be a part of this program, is being able to express my feelings through art and storytelling, especially the topics that I'm scared to talk about. Next, what art or artist excites me? Basically anything. A lot of what inspires me to create my art is my own being and my family around me. Why create this piece? We haven't started on our piece making just yet, but when we do, I would like to talk about the homophobia in the world, as it's something that I face daily and I kind of just came to terms with it, and I want to express how that can make someone feel about themselves. And lastly, for my final project, I want to step out of my comfort zone, making it way larger than any other piece I have worked on before. And I hope that I will be able to express and show these feelings through it. But the only fear that I would have is not finishing it on time, but that's also a fear for time to come. All right, thank you guys for listening.
18: 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I'm in 11th grade at Montour High School, and you're listening to Youth Express. 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
18: You are listening to an artist statement recorded at the Youth Media Center at SLB Radio. The piece I will be discussing is for the Leadership Excellence Access and Persistence Program's End of Year Showcase. I am an artist who uses art as an emotional outlet or as a diary. I want to get better in drawing and sculpture and all other media that I can get my hands on to teach others to use art in a way similar to the way I use it. In a way that you can barf up all your feelings and make them something tangible. Some of my inspirations are Louis Wayne, famous for drawing all sorts of psychedelic style cats, big on cats, old comics, cartoons, indie animation, graffiti art are all very big inspirations because they are all very raw and focusing on representation and putting yourself out there. For my purpose and audience, I'd say I want this to reach anyone who can see themselves in me or sees me as someone similar to them or as an inspiration. I want to throw my feelings out there completely raw and disturbing and messy and just real. I want people to relate to and question and analyze and kind of be like shocked or disturbed by my art. One of my favorite quotes is, "Art is meant to comfort the disturbed and disturb the comfortable." Visualizing my final project, I feel like it's going to be much different than last year. Last year was definitely influenced by my family and my identity on a geographical sense. I did my project about how being Palestinian has affected my life. But this year, I think I want to do it about me and not who I am in the sense that how the world describes me. I want to do me from the inside out. I want it to be as raw and messy and confusing and kind of ugly, like as my sketchbooks can be sometimes. I don't want it to be made for anyone else. I want it to be made for me, and I want it to be something that I'm putting myself out there and people can interpret it how they will, but I'm not going to make something easily digestible. I want it to be a challenge. That's all for me, and that was my artist statement.
9: Hello, my name is Finn, and I'm a 12th grade student at City Charter High School. You're listening to an artist statement recorded in the Youth Media Center at SLB Radio. This piece I will be discussing is for the Leadership, Excellence, Access, and Persistence Program's End of Year Showcase. When it comes to being an artist, I think I'm more casual with it. So I'm not really too creative. I'm not making much, but I want to do more, and I don't have that much motivation for it. But I say, like, an artist that inspires me, one of my really close friends, she makes like a lot of really good art of characters and stuff, and seeing her talent has just like given me more motivation and inspiration, because she's been doing this for like 10 years, and just seeing how well she does gives me inspiration to do similar, even if I still kind of compare myself and it makes it harder. But that's fine. It's always good to set goals, I think. I say, as of now, I don't have like a direct idea of what I'm gonna do, but you know, I think I might do like just like kind of what I did last year, some sort of minor political thing, because there's a lot of political issues going on and not everyone's fully aware of it, even though I think it's like really obvious and like right in everyone's face. But apparently to some people it isn't. So, you know, gotta have someone that's going to express that, someone that's going to be here, like saying all that. I'm thinking, again, just like last year, I'm going to do it as a poster, because it's like, it's like a kind of simple thing to do, which is better for me because I'm not too good at making things, but it can still get thoughts across very well, especially if you do like really good with imaging and whatnot, like making it pop more and draws people's attention. So hopefully with what I make, everyone will be able to like understand what I'm trying to say with it. But I do have some fear that some people are going to be a little bit more dense and just not fully understand it, because there's a lot of people like that. But again, hopefully everyone can. And that is all.
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20: Jelani,
19: Avi.
20: And Drake.
21: We're 8th grade students from Environmental Charter School, and we're here to talk about music.
19: Really, to get me to where I am musically, I think it would be my uncle. Really, before he came along, I was mostly listening to, like, whatever was in the charts in 2018. I used to be, like, a big Justin Bieber fan. Everybody in my family has the most differing music taste, but all stays in the rock genre. Like, for instance, my dad listens to, like, indie and mostly the underground stuff. It was a weird childhood, if that.
21: When I was younger, my mom used to play Paramore in the car in the mornings before I went to school. My aunt is the one that introduced me to Linkin Park before I really knew about them. And I liked them so much, I just recently went to one of their concerts. They were really, really nice. I saw one of my friends there. My aunt was there too. She also got me into other bands. We've seen multiple concerts together, multiple nu metal band concerts. There's actually this cover band that comes around to Pittsburgh every so often and plays a lot of nu metal that I'm going to in January.
22: I'm going to say my sister's old boyfriend and my mom. They mainly just played the music around me a lot when I was younger, so that's it.
21: Do you have a favorite artist?
22: It's J.I.D.
21: Nice.
19: Soundgarden for me.
21: That's the one thing. I don't have an overall favorite artist. I have favorite artists within genres.
23: Favorite artist right now is probably Pierce the Veil. If I had to pick a favorite song by them, it's probably Bulls in the Bronx from the Collide with the Sky album or Emergency Contact. Those two are really good.
19: I've been in a couple bands. I've been on small tours in the East. I haven't gone anywhere near West. I'd like to do something with it. I don't think I have a chance to. I don't think I get taken very seriously for my age.
22: One of our friends, David, he got me listening to one song. He said Headstrong. I'm not going to say I'm a huge fan, but it does sound nice.
23: Headstrong is one of the first songs I started listening to when I first got into, like, rock and metal. I listened to it on repeat, nonstop. I recently died down listening to it because once you listen to a song so many times, it gets kind of repetitive. Me, Charlie, David, and someone who doesn't go to our school, Riley, are in a band that we created around last year. Named it Obscure. Did like two performances for the school, which really have to redo them. We've improved as musicians since then. We plan on like going farther more into stuff with the band.
21: So far we've only done covers of Green Day, and right now we're working on a song by 3 Days Grace. And I'm hoping to take a more nu metal leaning sort of direction. Since like very early 6th grade, I've been into stuff around the nu metal genre. Now, I really like sludge metal and thrash. One of my favorite bands is Crowbar. One of my favorite albums is Sonic Exis in its purest form. It was released around early 2003, and ever since I discovered it a bit ago, I've been listening to it nonstop. Same thing with Acid Bath. I used to be really into Acid Bath and their debut album called When the Kite String Pops. My favorite song by them is Jezebel. It's not exactly like something I'd recommend to one of my friends, but I really like them.
23: When I first met Charlie, she made me a playlist, and I started listening to it, and I picked out songs that I liked, songs that I didn't like. And eventually, I started getting into nu metal. More recently, I got more into the emo genre, with artists like Pierce the Veil, My Chemical Romance, Panic the Disco. I still don't know much about it, so I'm not very knowledgeable, so I probably would get genres and genre names wrong. Recently, Charlie has recommended me some artists that get into slam metal. Artists like, I don't think I can say these names.
21: Acrania.
23: There's, like, stuff I gotta get used to, like the gutturals and whatever, which is kind of, like, off-putting to me because I can't really understand what they're
21: gutturals,
23: saying.
21: Gutturals, pig squeals.
23: Yeah, sounds like garbage disposal noises.
21: For Youth Express, this is Charlie.
23: Jelani.
19: Avi.
20: And Drake.
21: Thanks for listening.
24: My name is Eleanor. I'm in 2nd grade at the Environmental Charter School in Pittsburgh, Pennsylvania. Lack of world peace makes me concerned about my future and the future of the world, and here's why. Did you know about 3.5 million people in the U.S. are homeless? Instead of not treating each other nicely, I wish people would make good and kind choices. Not everybody has a home, and the worst part is they don't have air conditioning or heat because they don't have a house. Some people are sad and want more food. That's why you should donate food and other stuff. I wish we will care for each other. The world would be a better place if we were all nicer. World peace impacts all of us, and I think we can work together to make the world a better place. To summarize, if we don't have world peace, we will all be homeless, so let's stop it before it happens. This is Eleanor from the Environmental Charter School, second grade persuaders.
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8: Dodger McCoy.
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8: My favorite movie is Smurfs 2.
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2: Tell us your favorite song. Let's talk about Benson Boone.
8: My favorite song from Benson Boone is Mystical Magical.
2: Mystical Magical.
8: Yeah.
2: How does the song make you feel?
8: Happy.
2: Happy?
8: Yeah.
2: What's your favorite class?
3: Math.
8: Me and Mrs. Granger used the student council. I see a lot of young people there. I was playing bocce with the younger people.
2: Tell me what you're thankful for, John.
10: Singing, eating, and playing with toys. And see Skyler play with Maurice.
2: Tell them about Maurice.
3: Maurice's a boy in our class. He's not here.
8: I'm thankful for praying with my family. I went to go see my three cousins. We were playing outside for a little bit. I ate Thanksgiving and start cooking some food with my parents.
3: Thankful for my cousins. We turkey and
2: mashed potatoes.
3: Mashed potatoes and mac and cheese. And then we ate pumpkin pie.
20: What do you want for Christmas?
8: A black Xbox.
2: Oh.
8: My white one broke.
2: Is there any jerseys you want?
10: Yes, it's Giants and Patriots, Colts, Falcons, and basketball. I'm going to wear my shirts to school.
2: What's your favorite Christmas song?

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0: On the third day of Christmas, what you gave to me? Three friends had two turtle dogs and a partridge and a pear tree.
2: We have a pro here, everyone. Thank you. 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
5: My name's Alex. I'm a 12th grade student at City High, and this is my review of the 2021 Metallica hardcore album, To Decay in a Deathless World by God Complex. I chose this album because of its ability to sound harsh and aggressive while also having the cleanness and catchiness that draws you in. A lot of modern metal bands try to create music around this formula, but usually end up leaving something missing. However, God Complex completely disregarded this and cooked the album on each side until golden brown. For example, you have songs like Death Trip where the aggression and heaviness don't let up regardless of tempo changes, but then there are the songs that have a groove to them, like Dopesick and Red Chord. The intro for Red Chord is super catchy and it kicks you from the back of the head straight into the rest of the song. The production is also a great aspect of the album. It was produced by Eric Bickerstaff, the guitarist of Loathe, and in a lot of parts, honestly, you can tell. The guitars and bass are distorted enough to have that chug, but also clear enough to actually be able to interpret the riffs. The drum mix is also amazing. The snare protrudes enough so it has that punch in those super heavy parts, without losing the precision that you need in parts that have blast beats and things like that. Not to mention that the performance from every member for this album is great, and everything is super tight. The vocals from Harry Roll are terrifying in exactly the right way. There are parts that surprise me a lot with their technicality. For example, the section that starts around 45 seconds into Dopesick. After that bouncy section at the beginning, this part itches the part in your brain that can't be itched with anything else. This album for me is a must-listen, and it's something that I'll always come back to. It's a shame that this is their one and only full-length, but to me, it adds a little layer of mystery. Anyways, this is Alex signing off from the Youth Media Center at SLB Radio.
4: This is an investigative report from the Youth Media Center at SLB Radio. My name is Heather, and I'm a 12th grade student at Oakland Catholic High School. Did you know that giraffe tongues are 18 to 20 inches long? Last week, I visited the Pittsburgh Zoo and saw my favorite animal, giraffes. At the zoo, I met a giraffe named Sox and marveled at his beauty. I love giraffes, however, I don't know much about them. I wondered, why are giraffes the way they are with blue tongues, long necks, and horns on their heads? So I did some digging and found a lot of cool facts. Giraffes have blue, black, or purple-colored tongues because of extra melanin, which determines animal pigmentation. Giraffes have darker tongues to prevent getting sunburnt on hot and sunny days when they eat from tall trees. Speaking of trees, giraffes have well-known long necks, but did you know that giraffes have the same number of neck vertebrae as humans? They just happen to develop differently. In fact, most mammals have 7 neck vertebrae. While a human's vertebrae can be around 4 inches each, a giraffe's vertebrae can stretch up to 10 inches each, giving them their iconically large necks. They are so different in length because giraffes evolved to reach high places for their food without straining themselves. Another curious thing about giraffes is their horns. The horns on the head of a giraffe are called ossicones. Ossicones are a part of a giraffe's head which start as a bony core surrounded by cartilage when they are newborns. The ossicones are not fully attached to their skulls, so birthing is easier and safer. As they mature, the cartilage develops into a bone structure that becomes fully connected to their head and is used as a weapon in combat. Male giraffes often fight with their necks, which is referred to as an action called necking. When necking, the extra weight from the ossicones is extremely beneficial and can make or break a fight. Some final fun facts about giraffes are they can live up to 25 years, no two giraffes have the same spotted pattern, and giraffes' necks cannot reach the ground, so when they drink, they have to bend their legs to get low enough. Giraffes are fascinating creatures with so many things to learn about them. While giraffes may seem strange or unusual, each special feature about them is there for a reason. If you're looking for more information on giraffes, you can visit informational zoo websites. For example, I use the Cleveland Zoological Society website, National Geographic, and YouTube. Or you could even go to the Pittsburgh Zoo to see Sox the giraffe yourself. Thanks for listening. This is Heather signing off from the Youth Media Center at SLB Radio.
6: This is Charlie reporting from the Youth Media Center at SLB Radio. I'm 17 years old and in the 12th grade at City Charter High School. Everyone at some point has experienced being stereotyped. People naturally make assumptions about others based on whatever basic information they can gather from someone. Things like speech habits, attire, physical features, and beliefs, for example. After talking with some students in my class, the most common theme I heard was being categorized by presentation. The way we express ourselves is a vital part of our identity, but people's perceptions of us can impact that. Having expectations placed on us can be really stressful, and some people will find it easier to refrain from expressing their identity so other people can be comfortable, even if that means sacrificing their own comfort. What many people need to learn is that how a person chooses to present themselves does not equate with their own preconceived beliefs. Physical appearance does not equal identity. My own experience with this, as a queer person, has been impacting me since childhood. Growing up, my parents reflected their opinions of appearance on me, telling me I couldn't wear certain outfits because I'll look poor or overweight or various other, according to them, negative things. Hearing their opinions on people at stores or at their work formed the way I perceived others and also myself. Comments like, "They're too fat to be wearing that, they look gay in that outfit," or "She needs to shave, that's disgusting," made me overanalyze how I looked to other people. I would spend so much time adjusting how I walked and how I spoke, trying to ensure other people wouldn't think less of me for how I looked to them. There were so many expectations placed on me that I felt like I had to live up to. I couldn't express myself in the way I was comfortable with. And then the pandemic happened. There's a wonderful opinion piece from the New York Times called "Coming Out in a Pandemic" that showcases queer people's experience in the pandemic and how it gave them the opportunity to embrace their identity in ways they couldn't before. There's one quote specifically that really resonated with me, and that's, "I had to work at girlhood. Boyhood came more naturally." The pandemic gave me and many others time to think deeply about identity and engage with other queer voices that I hadn't had a chance to hear before. Being isolated from outside opinions, except those of my parents, I was able to figure out what I was comfortable with in regards to labels and style and similar things. They weren't particularly thrilled by these new developments, especially with how much more masculine I was beginning to present, but I was able to value my own sense of comfort as opposed to theirs. I'm much more secure in my identity now that I was given that period of reflection, and to quote from the article again, I think I would have gotten to those questions about myself at some point, but not for a while. It feels like the pandemic did that across many sectors, accelerated the growth or decay of different organizations already trending in that direction. In my discussions with my peers, there was a common theme of gender roles, specifically being pressured to partake in certain activities and dress a certain way. Something I related to was the experience of being labeled as male or female based on how you're presenting. People tend to assume that anyone who is presenting in a way that seems feminine, meaning anyone that is wearing feminine clothes, makeup, or jewelry, are automatically female. Obviously, we know that this is not true, but many people still struggle with this. Making assumptions is just basic human nature, and many people might not even realize that they're doing it. However, there certainly are people that still do. They say these things to hurt us and force their opinions on us because they see their beliefs as more important than ours. But there are more important issues than feminine men, masculine women, and androgyny. We have progressed as a society past the point of seeing pink and blue as gendered colors. I'm hopeful that in the future, these things will improve. Until then, it's important to remember that despite whatever you've been conditioned to believe, appearance does not equal identity.
7: This is a learning short from the Youth Media Center at SLB Radio. My name is Moss Brinzer, and I'm in the 12th grade at City of Bridges High School. This edition of Actor Actions is all about the libretto. Not to be confused with similar-sounding Italian words such as limoncello or vibrato, a libretto, or little book, is the text of an extended musical work. Musicals come immediately to mind, but this definition also includes operas, oratorios, cantatas, and several other types of classical vocal piece. Librettos include not just dialogue, but lyrics and stage direction, making them crucial for the understanding and production of any show that has one. The standard format of a libretto for musical theater consists of dialogue in plain text, song lyrics in all caps, and stage direction in italics, but the nuances go quite far and tend to be specific enough to imagine a show's story, characters, and staging just by reading. Amazingly, librettos are short, Generally, they don't greatly exceed 100 pages, and the shortest may barely push 10. So if you're looking for a short read, consider picking up a libretto and learning a new piece. Thanks for tuning in. This is Moss, signing off from the Youth Media Center at SLB Radio. Actor Actions is a series that covers all the vocab you need for theater. Break a leg.
8: 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I'm in 11th grade at Montour High School, and you're listening to Youth Express. 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
10: This is Prashna reporting from the Youth Media Center at SLB Radio. I'm 17 years old and in the 12th grade at Brashear High School. How would you feel if you were treated like a disease based on something you couldn't control? Hindu girls experience it once every month. In Hinduism, girls who are on their period are given many restrictions, such as they are not allowed to enter temples, participate in any religious activities, or religious settings, cannot touch the food or water that someone else is going to intake, cannot cook or even touch the stove anyone else is going to use, and cannot touch anyone in general. Back in the day, people used to put girls on their period in small straw houses with not very good living circumstances, and some people would come and take advantage of those girls, making it overall very unsafe. I find this practice to be very outdated and unnecessary, and I do not believe that it is something I would pass on to the next generation. Some people argue that this practice is so that women could rest, but women are allowed and expected to do other chores such as broom, clean, mop, laundry, etc. So is it really for rest? The disease that we can't control is a natural part of our system, and growing up in that environment makes young girls such as myself feel as though we're disgusting when we're on our periods, when it's just our bodies being normal and functioning properly. For 1 week every month, you're placed under many restrictions due to a bodily function out of your control. Would you have anything to say against it? For Youth Express, this is Prashna signing off.
11: From the Youth Media Center at SLB Radio, this is Olivia Ryakovich. On December 2nd, James Fogarty, Executive Director of A-Plus Schools, gave the 20th anniversary report to the community. As an independent, nonprofit organization, A-Plus Schools works with Pittsburgh Public Schools to address issues that affect learning and connect community resources to places that can make an impact. For the 2024 report, Fogarty explained

0: varying numbers of AP courses across different schools. This led me to question the connection between these two factors, as many of my senior peers have already exhausted all available courses and now attend school for only a few classes each day. Fogarty explains ways we can keep seniors engaged in learning when battling limited class options.
1: Perry was a school that was only able to offer like the same arts elective to seniors who'd already taken it, and they didn't have another option. So one of the things that they've done is restructured the calendar a little bit. So they're working with Urban Impact, Partner for Work, and others to do some career exploration within kind of a seminar course. I think ultimately where we'd like to go and figure out with the district is how can you do more of the release, you know, the leave to learns, as the folks in Big Picture Learning talk about, for kids to be able to do the types of internships that you're doing right now, which is school, right? Like you're getting a learning experience, right? So my hope is that we can figure out how are other districts around us, like Northgate. We went out and visited West Allegheny to see how they're doing it, and then to figure out what we can do to make sure that it's compliant and that it's actually high quality, right? So we know it can be done. The question is, how do we implement it here? And we're trying to take a pilot approach with our support of what's going on at Perry.
0: For Youth Express, this is Olivia Ryakovich. Thanks for listening.
2: This is Charlie reporting from the Youth Media Center at SLB Radio. I'm 17 years old and in the 12th grade at City Charter High School. Other people would describe me as a very creative person. People around me are always hearing about my newest creative project, whether it's a blanket I just finished knitting, a painting that's frustrating me, or a rug that I'm currently working on. In my free time, I like to spend time with my cats. I have four cats at my house that always need attention, so they take up a lot of my life. My favorite subject in school is Spanish because I love learning languages. I've been taking Spanish classes since preschool, and I took Turkish classes for around 8 years. Aside from those, I have been teaching myself Greek in the hopes that one day I'll be able to travel to Athens. For SLB Radio, this is Charlie signing off.
3: My name is Travis Pritchard, and I'm reviewing the Anderson Manor, made into a haunted house on October 24th to October 27th. Built circa 1830, now a frat house owned by Omega Sci-Fi, I volunteered there since my cousin is a Q, and in my opinion, it is very interesting. I helped my cousin take pictures and interviewed them after getting out the house. I think the best and favorite part is running after them after the interview. They don't expect me to be right there or ahead of them when I run. And fun fact, I was faster than everybody that ran. Some tried to race me, then gave up when they see me pass by them. I think the main part was a lot of people crying after. Even grown men and women getting scared. There was even kids that cried and quit before they even got into the house. So in all, everything was fun. The only things I didn't like were some kids saying that they wasn't scared or saying that we could have did better. Even the target audience, which was the younger kids, tried to say that they wasn't scary, or they tried to deny how scary the house actually was. I even went in the house, but since I'm older, it wasn't really scary for me. And also considering I watch a lot of horror movies back at home, and I've watched a lot of horror movies as a kid, but it was a nice little setup. They had big animatronics that were clowns, scarecrows, and skeletons. At least three animatronics were clowns. Also met a former Bengals NFL player who was also a Q, and he was chasing with me too. So I think in all, it was very fun. The Anderson Manor / Haunted House is open from October 24th to October 27th and is a fundraiser for 11th graders going on an HBCU tour. For more information about it, go to www.ghostsinat.com. That's www.ghostsinat.com. It'll tell you the history of it all. With that being said, this is Travis Pritch signing off from the Youth Media Center at SLB Radio. Peace.
4: 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I'm in 10th grade at Montour High School, and you're listening to Youth Express. 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
5: Hi, this is Moss reporting for Youth Express. I have with me Jaden.
6: I'm Jaden Greening, and I'm an 18-year-old senior at Pittsburgh Kappa 6 through 12, and I make movies.
5: Today we're going to be talking about your first film experience and just film in general. So let's start with, how long have you been doing film?
6: I think I've been doing film since 2023 or two or three, yeah.
5: So what would you say you do the most of, like your role and your style?
6: Well, I think just by default, I write the most because you write a lot that doesn't get made. So I spend a lot of time writing. And then next, probably really producing other people's and my own work.
5: Is that your favorite role on set?

0: Oh, I do like directing the most. It's just the way the cookie crumbles.
1: What genre would you say that you make the most?
0: Definitely drama. I'm trying to extend into some psychological thriller stuff right now, but currently drama, yeah.
1: So, would you say there was an inciting incident that got you into film, or would you just say it was gradual?
0: It was pretty inciting. I had a friend who had consistently done the 48-hour film festival with her ex-boyfriend until they broke up. And she knew I had a camera and I did photography. And she was just like, "Hey, like, I know you have a camera. Do you want to do this project with me?" And I was like, "I guess." I had no idea what I was getting into, honestly. We shot the movie on my Canon Rebel T7 with stock lenses. So it was pretty bad, but
1: Would you consider that to be your first film?
0: yeah, I would say that was the first real thing that I did outside of like stupid little projects for class. Yeah.
1: Yeah, can you tell me some more about it?
0: Okay, so the title was "Do You Ever Just Think?" And it was a teen dark comedy was the theme that we were given. It was a dark comedy. I put that in air quotes because it was dark for my like 14-year-old mind, so it really wasn't quite so dark. And it was more just like offensive a little bit. It was but it was about this group of, I think it was five teenagers or maybe four, who get lost in the woods while tripping. And that was the movie. And one of the friends goes missing and they think a bear ate him, but it turns out that the bear sounds that they were hearing was just that friend throwing up in a different area of the woods.
1: Huh. What did you do for that film? You said you brought the camera.
0: I did, like, me and my friend did basically everything. We wrote it together. We directed it together. She was in it, and I was operating the camera, obviously. I edited it, unfortunately. And yeah, that's about it. But so I was very involved for that one.
1: How did that project go for you?
0: Well, the camera died in the middle of shooting in the woods, and we had to film the rest on my phone, which was obviously not ideal. The audio was much better after we switched to my phone, though, I will say. And then, afterwards, the reason that I guess I stuck with it was, every movie gets screened for better or for worse, for the 48. So I got to see my movie on the screen and I saw all these people watching it and I realized that that was something that I wanted to do again.
1: What do you think came naturally to you on set?
0: Okay, yeah, for sure. Something that was really natural for me due to my background in theater was working with the actors, which is why I love directing so much. It's so not exhilarating, I guess. No, exhilarating to pull a good performance out of an actor who either doesn't think they can do it or wasn't doing it before. And, seeing them finally like get into the character and give like a great performance is just really incredible. Hard part would definitely be planning is difficult. And staying organized on set as well. When you don't have a big team of people behind you, as a director, it's super easy to get kind of lost in the sauce and either lose track of time or lose track of what you need to be doing at a given moment. So that's definitely the hardest thing for me. I mean, it's what happens when you're kind of doing it by yourself as a director without a team behind you.
1: What other jobs have you done on set?
0: Okay, so I have acted in a couple short films, one that I produced and that was written by my girlfriend, and another one who a kind of acquaintance of mine, now friend, but acquaintance at the time, reached out to me and knew that I did movies and had been on my sets before and asked me to act in his mob movie. And it was, it turned out interestingly. Of course, it was a bunch of teenagers acting like mobsters, so there's that to consider. But all in all, it was a good experience. So acting is definitely like the most different thing than I usually do that I have done.
1: So, do you think that being a youth filmmaker and casting mostly teenagers makes it any harder to find people that are right for the roles that you write?
0: Yes and no. A lot of teenagers are more willing to work for free, which is obviously a perk, because people just want to, they want to do things. And luckily, I'm pretty connected through my school, which is performing arts, and through theater programs I do, I meet a lot of people who are interested in acting. It is harder to find people for crew positions than you would expect. Not a lot of young people are as into film as you would expect either. So that's definitely more difficult. But actor-wise, sometimes it's hard to find people who, if you have a really specific type of role that's kind of different from the people that it can be hard, yeah.
1: What do you think is the most important piece of advice that you would give to an aspiring filmmaker?
0: surround yourself with people who want to do the same thing. The help that you receive on set can really make or break a production. With my bigger projects, my feature film projects, I would not have been able to finish them without the people that I surrounded myself with, besides the actors, unit production manager, people watching the scripts, script supervisors, that's what I'm trying to think of. So yeah, surround yourself with as many people on the crew side that really are dedicated to it as you can.
1: Yeah, and I just wanted to open it up to you, maybe to talk about just stuff I didn't ask about, or to promote a project that you're on.
0: Yeah, so I guess just a little bit more about some of the stuff I've done. I recently premiered my first feature film, How to Be Brave is the title. It's a teen drama about five friends who coincidentally meet in their high school parking lot and become really close after that. And when one of them dies, they all have to learn how to cope with that. And it kind of fractures the group until they eventually find each other again. I like to think it's pretty beautiful. It made some people cry at the premiere. I learned a lot from that project, though, just generally about film and what I want to do in the future. And then upcoming for me, I'm working on a feature film script. Working title is The Prophet, A Modern Tragedy. And it is a surrealist adaptation of Oedipus Rex, the Greek tragedy. Heavy on the adaptation. It's very loose, but it carries over a lot of themes. The main character is like really into Greek myths and storybooks, so that's why we wanted to lean into that. But yeah, that's my next project, and I'm writing it with my good friend Rocco Comoromeo.
1: Where can people find more about those?
0: You can find more on the Greening Productions Instagram page. That's the name of the sort of pseudo production company I run. Yeah, there's a lot of information about How to Be Brave there. We're working on a release now. Not a lot of information about this upcoming project, so you're probably the first to hear.
1: Awesome. And then I just wanted to ask one more question. Are there any organizations, institutions, groups that have really helped you as a filmmaker?
0: Honestly, no. I've kind of been slumming it out here by myself. Not by myself, with people, but not with any really organizations or anything like that. I would say I have been aided by my school in certain ways. You make a lot of connections, and there are a lot of faculty members who are willing to help you. But yeah, I would say I've gained a lot from my school, but other than that, not much.
1: Would you say that flying mostly solo has had an effect on your journey as a filmmaker?
0: For sure. It's not a good thing. it is good to kind of learn how to get your footing by yourself, because you kind of learn more of your own opinions about things and how you like to work. But at a point, it's probably important to kind of open up and branch out. I'm not really very well connected with any groups or anything, which is why I don't use the resources. But yeah, no, I definitely don't think it's a good idea to stay by yourself for as long as I have.
1: Thank you so much for coming on.
0: Yes, thank you for having me.
1: This has been an interview with Jaden for Youth Express. This is Moss, signing off.
2: Hello, hello, hello. And welcome to the Deep Dive Pod. It's your host, Lena. And unfortunately today, I'm not joined with a guest, but that's not going to stop our interesting conversation. If you enjoy psychological shows, movies, and even books, this is definitely the podcast for you. Before we get started, I'm just going to let you guys know right now, I will be giving spoilers to the new season and episode of Black Mirror. Season 6, Episode 1, Jen is Awful. So if you haven't watched it, I suggest you turn this off now, give it a tune in, and come back. So, Black Mirror is an interesting show, to say the least. It's one of those shows where each episode is something different. So each season, it doesn't necessarily have a theme, but each episode is something different. You can expect things under the realm of conspiracy theories, whether it's nonfiction, fiction. They've done tons of things talking about the metaverse, things that strike people's interests, they definitely cover. So one thing I realized while watching Black Mirror is that they're really known for doing predictive programming. And if anyone's unfamiliar with what predictive programming is, it's basically a theory that ideas, situations, and new technologies are carefully written into movies, TV shows, and books to groom the general population into accepting societal changes. This is according to conspiracy theorist Alan Watts. And some examples of these can be seen in shows like The Simpsons, where in season 9, episode 3, 1997, Marge reads a book to Bart titled Curious George and the Ebola Virus, which we now know that the Ebola virus outbreak wasn't well known to the public until 2014. Well, another example of this can be seen in a 1949 episode of The Merry Melodies, a cartoon, where a dog is freaking out over the idea of living in, quote-unquote, the city, and began screaming out his hallucinations. He stated that he saw the towers falling, and many perceived this to be alluded to 9/11. Another example is seen in the 2011 film Contagion, where doctors raced against time to develop a vaccine to halt the spread of a deadly virus that affected the respiratory system. The outbreak was first identified in China and originated from a bat. So, does it sound familiar? If not, it's COVID-19. Those are just a few examples, but that's pretty much the premise of what predictive programming does. And Black Mirror has done this a ton in their other seasons. Like I said, they talked about the metaverse before the metaverse was even a thing. They loosely alluded to implants like chips and things of that nature. Just tons of futuristic stuff that at the time we thought was so far-fetched and that it could never happen, but later we see it did come to pass. So let's get into Season 6, Episode 1. The show starts out with the main character, Joan, who was played by Annie Murphy. She's just going through her day-to-day life. She's a CEO at this corporation. She has a fiancé. And she wakes up, gets dressed, goes to work. You know, the normal. While at work, she keeps getting texts from her ex. And she keeps ignoring them, trying to suppress them, trying to hide them. Later on, we find out that she actually meets up with this ex and they actually share a kiss. Another scene shows her at work where she had to fire somebody and she kind of got into an altercation with them, just a back and forth. And she also went to her therapist that day and talked about her new lifestyle with her fiancé, Krish. She talks about how she misses the sporadic lifestyle of her ex. Later on that day, after she leaves her therapist's office, like I had mentioned previously, she links up with her ex and they actually share a kiss. After talking about, you know, Joan's new lifestyle and how her and her fiancé are doing, and Joan feeling obviously convicted, she decides that she's going to leave and go back home to her fiancé, Krish, where dinner is made and they decide to sit on the couch and watch a show. They open up the network Streamberry, which in the Black Mirror universe is basically the equivalent to what we have here, Netflix. I'm talking about from the logo to the overall setup of Netflix to how you have to pick who's watching. Black Mirror does a very good job of letting us know who they are trying to, I guess you could say, symbolize, or many people might think they're mocking Netflix. Whatever the case may be, we get the point as the viewer. So they sit down after dinner, open up Streamberry, and they're going through the list of shows where us as the viewers, if you're paying attention, you can actually pause and see that Black Mirror references old seasons and even upcoming episodes in season 6. So an example is Lotch Henry, Truth Will Out, which is actually the next episode, which they have a, I guess you could say, thumbnail of as an option to watch. And I'm not going to spoil that. You guys should just watch that. I'm not going to spoil it. Anyways, they also have Maisie Day and other references from previous seasons of Black Mirror. And eventually, through scrolling, they find Joan is Awful. So they sit down, and at first, you know, like any of us would be, they're astonished. They're like, okay, what's going on here? What is this? They click on the episode. Joan is obviously very alarmed and kind of nervous in a way because she knows what she did that Monday. She knows that she talked about her fiance in her therapist's office and that she, you know, cheated on him. So she's kind of hesitant to the overall idea of watching this. But per her fiance's request, they give it a try. And it's also important to note that not just Joan watches this, not just Joan and her fiance, but her coworkers, her ex, and even her mother go and watch this new episode of Joan is Awful. So Joan is Awful, the TV series, is basically about Joan's life. So they over-exaggerate Joan's life that day. They show her going to work, firing her employee, going to the therapist's office, and even sharing a kiss with her ex. All of this her fiancé sees, and in a fit of rage, decides to leave Joan. Joan being visibly upset, she has to gather herself, and the next day she goes into work to find out that not only she's seen this, but everybody else did. And everybody else that was in her life that day was also in the TV show. So later that day, she decides to go to her lawyer's office where they sit down and discuss this debacle about Joan is Awful. Her lawyer basically explains to her that because she did not read the terms and conditions of Streamberry, that everything that they're showing is completely legal and that they can't sue anybody because she consented to them using her information. So Joan, obviously confused, is wondering, how did they know her phrases? How did they know what her hair looked like? How did they know what her coworkers were saying to her? All these very intimate details. And the way that her lawyer put it was basically, she used the example of, I'm sure you guys are familiar with this, like, have you ever been talking to a friend with, like, your iPhone in the room? And let's say you guys are talking about dog food. And then later that day, you scroll on Facebook or Instagram or wherever and you see an ad about dog food. That's basically the example that her lawyer gives. And she explains that because people are listening through her phone, whether that be Apple or Streamberry, that's how these people are getting this information to put into a TV show. She also explains the idea of deepfake technology that's being used by a quantum computer. Now, for those who don't know what deepfake technology is, I'm not a tech nerd, so I'm going to do my best to explain this in a way that makes sense. Deepfake is basically kind of like a branch of AI where an actor who may have passed or may not be able to film a show or a movie can just simply have their face copy and pasted onto somebody's random body, basically. I think the most popular and like recent example of this is Kobe Bryant showing up in a Kendrick Lamar music video. I personally didn't watch the video, nor did I listen to the song, but I did see clips of it, and he had other celebrities. I believe Kanye West may have been in it, but it was all deepfake. Basically, it was all pictures of maybe Kendrick, I'm not sure, but different celebrities and athletes, musicians' faces copy and pasted onto his face to then show the audience and make them think, you know, Kobe Bryant was in the music video. And to some, you know, deepfake is, it's very interesting, I guess you can say, depending on your stance. To me, it's very scary because there's its downsides and its upsides, of course. When you're dealing with an actor that passed away, you know, that can be very sad. But it could also be used to sabotage people, and that's how Black Mirror used it in Joan is Awful. So for those who have seen Black Mirror, you know that they are notorious for dropping Easter eggs. And they kind of do this when Joan and her lawyer are sitting down. Her lawyer in the adapted show, basically the show that Joan is seeing on Streamberry, that show. Her lawyer is played by Wumi Masuko. And I'm pretty sure Black Mirror is notorious for this. It's kind of, if you haven't watched Black Mirror, for some reason, if you're still listening to this and haven't watched it, Black Mirror, it can kind of be compared to American Horror Story in the sense that they kind of reuse different actors and actresses. So while each episode may be different, you may see another actor or actress in another episode, but they won't be playing the same person that they played previously. So basically, they use the actor Masuku, who had made an appearance in a previous episode called Playtest, and some speculate that this implies that Masuku signed her life away to be used as a deepfake actor. I don't know if I believe that. Maybe a coincidence. After sitting down and discussing all this with her lawyer, she of course goes home and opens up Streamberry to find that there's yet another episode of Joan is Awful. And at this point, Joan is fed up. She's ready to make a spectacle out of this whole Joan is Awful extravaganza, if you will. So it's important to go over some of the actors and actresses that are in this film. And Salma Hayek is one of them. Salma Hayek actually plays herself, and she also plays the Joan that we see on TV. So not the quote-unquote real Joan, but she plays the Joan that Joan watches on Streamberry, if that makes sense. So the real Joan has this cheeky idea, I guess you can put it, of loading up on cheeseburgers and taking a laxative, and she literally goes to some random person's wedding and poops on the aisle in a church. It's crazy. But she does this as a way of giving the viewer something to really look at. And also trying to trigger Salma Hayek, because at this point, Salma Hayek has not done anything in retaliation to the show Joan is Awful. So of course, Salma Hayek sees this and she freaks out. She goes to her lawyer. Obviously, this is all in the show, of course. And they discuss the same thing that Joan and her lawyer discussed about the whole reading through your terms and agreements and your contracts. And basically, Salma finds out that there's nothing that she can do to stop this whole deep fake debacle, I guess you could put it. So she decides to find where Joan lives, and she knocks on her door. So we're talking about Salma Hayek. She knocks on her door, and she confronts Joan, and they basically team up to have the brilliant idea of going to the Streamberry office and basically demanding some type of justice, destroying this quantum computer, whatever is being used to create this show. They're going to try to find a way to destroy it. So they get to the Streamberry office and they're sneaking around. They go to the basement. They're trying to find this quantum computer. And while doing this, the CEO of Streamberry is being interviewed by an interviewer. And this is where Joan and Salma Hayek find out that Joan is Awful is just a test run. So this isn't even really like the full extent of what the Blank is Awful series could be about. The reason why I say Blank is Awful is because every user that is subscribed to Streamberry that agreed to the terms and conditions has their own version of a show. So it's not just Joan is Awful. There could be Alina is Awful. There could be a Michaela is Awful. So on and so forth. So it's not just Joan is Awful. Joan is Awful is just kind of a pilot series to see if the public will like it. So the CEO of Streamberry goes on to explain why she's doing this. She goes on to explain why it has to be a Blank is Awful series. Why can't it be Blank is Awesome? And she explained that the public likes seeing almost the misery of someone's situation. They like to see the negatives. They don't really care to see why somebody's being a good person. They want to see the drama, basically. And she does a really good job of explaining, you know, how things like this work. And she actually tells the interviewer, that she has a season coming out as well. And the CEO of Streamberry explains that she plans to push this forward and give everybody their own series. So now we fast forward. We're in the basement. Salma and Joan are trying to find this quantum computer. And they talked to the security guard. Obviously, the conversation was not this civil. They kind of snuck up on him. He got scared. It kind of gets confusing here, so pay attention. They bust into the basement where they find a security guard. The security guard is obviously startled, ready to call security. Salma actually threatens to break his arm if he does call security. And the security guard basically explains that the Joan that we all think is the real Joan isn't even the real Joan. So remember how I mentioned that Joan in this series, or this episode, is being played by Annie Murphy? Annie Murphy is actually just Annie Murphy. So when they get down to this basement, the security guard explains that Joan is just Annie Murphy unknowingly playing Joan. It's crazy. So the security guard basically alludes to this idea that we are all in assimilation, and basically if you don't know that you're in assimilation, you're never going to be able to break out of this said simulation. So Annie Murphy, realizing that she's not even Joan, kind of contemplates that she's even going to destroy this quantum computer. But then the real Joan, the real Joan, I guess you could say, kind of speaks through Annie Murphy in a way, and they decide that they need to break this quantum computer in order to stop this whole madness. So quantum computer gets broken, and it then cuts to a scene where we see Annie Murphy just playing as herself, and we see the real live action Joan, which is just a random woman who obviously did all the things that the show portrayed, but just a random woman, literally. And the real Joan goes back to her regular life. She ends up getting put on house arrest for, you know, sneaking into Streamberry and breaking the computer. And so does Annie Murphy. And that's pretty much how the episode ends. It just kind of ends the viewer questioning whether or not this is all plausible. So this is kind of where I get into my feedback and, I guess, overall critique of the show itself. So I explained to you guys that the ending is quite confusing. I'm still kind of trying to grapple with how Joan isn't the real Joan and how Annie Murphy is Joan. It's just so confusing. But one thing I can say is that while watching this, it didn't necessarily make me think that Netflix or Hulu or any other streaming service would be ballsy enough to pull something like this off. What do you guys think? I honestly think that this could be some form of predictive programming, but I just can't see Netflix making a show about me. There's just kind of gaps in the episode that maybe after I watch it again, I'll be able to come back and give you guys updates. But an example could be the fact that the actress, Salma Hayek, that was playing Joan on Streamberry, she had Joan's exact hairstyle. She had her exact outfit. Every character that was in the Streamberry film of Joan and Awful, they had the exact outfits, cars, houses, whatever. And it's kind of confusing because we don't ever find out how they knew, you know, what Joan was wearing. At least from what the viewer standpoint, I didn't see Joan take a selfie of her outfit and post it like on a social media page or even mention what she had on. So that's kind of an unanswered question for me, I would say. But going back to, you know, the whole idea of predictive programming, I definitely do believe in it, but I don't know if it would happen to this extent. I will say that while watching this, I was actually getting my hair done, and I pulled out my phone and had to go to Netflix to read the terms and conditions, because I think that although Black Mirror, this episode was kind of far-fetched, it definitely did spark a conversation of the importance of reading contracts, reading terms and conditions, because it's not a taboo, you know, subject for us, especially my generation being so young, to kind of just skip down to the end of the terms and conditions document and just click accept, not reading. You know, I could be selling my left liver to watch Netflix and I would never know until the time happens for them to come and collect it. And the fact that I couldn't say, oh no, you can't do this to me, well, yes they can, because I signed the terms and conditions. So it's very interesting. Like I said, it's very interesting to say the least. But I do want to know everybody's thoughts. What do you guys think? Do you think this is too far-fetched? Do you think that this could happen in the future? Maybe I'll update you guys in 3 years and maybe I'll have an episode about me. Lena is awful, which I don't think I am, but you never know. Anyways, thank you for tuning in to the first episode of the Deep Dive Pod. Thank you.
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9: From the Youth Media Center at SLB Radio, this is Althea Reedman. Today, we will be reviewing the album Trick by Alex G. Alex G is a singer-songwriter from Philadelphia who started off in multiple bands but decided to go solo and release his first album in 2010. Trick came out in 2012. When you first listen to the album, each song seems kind of simple, but when you keep listening, you find more meaning in each song. It's pretty sad. Alex G seems to be pretty in tune with his emotions, but he doesn't seem to be able to take himself seriously for very long. On Whale, he sings, "My favorite animal is the whale. I like its big fat tail." Elsewhere, things get more serious. Take 16 Mirrors as a self-reflective song. He contextualizes the 16 songs off the albums as portals into himself. Titles like Memory, Advice, and People signal different parts of himself. Some of the songs feel kind of comforting. It goes with the bedroom pop thing. It feels like it was made at home, like you're getting to hear more of him. Bedroom pop and garage rock, although both made at home, have very different vibes. Bedroom pop is normally made alone where you can freely express your feelings. It is way more soft and emotional. Most of his songs fall into this genre. The first song, Memory, sets the tone for the rest of the album. Melancholy, quirky, and a hit of country twang. Forever, the first few lyrics, burns in the sun, lives for no one, suggests the idea of isolation. For Youth Express, this is Althea.
10: This is Charlie reporting from the Youth Media Center at SLB Radio. I'm 17 years old and a senior at City Charter High School. On November 15th, 2023, the USDA officially released an updated version of its plant hardiness zone map. This is the first update in almost a decade, with the last updated zone map being released in 2012. The Plant Hardiness Zone Map is a tool used by gardeners and researchers to determine what plants are the best fit for specific microclimates. The updated map shows that the continental United States is roughly 2.5 degrees Celsius warmer than its predecessor showed, and has pushed almost half the country into a warmer half zone. Pittsburgh, which used to be in Zone 6A according to the 1999 map, then Zone B in the 2012 map, is now largely 6B with portions of 7A running through it. Gardeners in some locations have now found themselves able to grow new types of flowers, vegetables, fruits, and other plants that would not have survived the colder climates. Many gardeners are not surprised by these changes, having known for years that it was no longer accurate. While they are excited by the prospect of growing new plants, many gardeners are also concerned by the implications of the updated map. Megan London, a gardening consultant in Hot Springs, Arkansas, said, "We're excited, but in the back of our minds, we're also a little wary. In the back of our mind, we're like, that means things are warming up. So what does that mean in the long run?" Whether you dabble in the dirt or consider yourself a professional gardener, everyone is aware of the temperature changes. The sweet little grannies here are just heartbroken. They can't grow their tomatoes. It's so much hotter, the tomatoes burn, says a gardener in Florida. Climate change has been a known issue since the 1970s, and winter weather averages have changed by 20 degrees since then. While new plants are able to be grown in these changing climates, that also means existing plants are struggling to survive there. We're seeing firs as an example that really like those cooler zones really struggle with the winter warmth and desiccation, the winds, the dryness, said Kim Todd, a professor and extension landscape specialist. Global warming plays a significant role in deciding what can be planted where. The updated plant hardiness zone map is a reminder of the need for climate action. If you want to learn more about this, you can go to usda.gov. While writing this, I used WESA, Pittsburgh's NPR station, and Business Insider to gather information. This has been Charlie. Thank you for listening.
1: This is a learning short from the Youth Media Center at SLB Radio. My name is Moss Brinzer, and I'm in the 12th grade at City of Bridges High School. This edition of Actor Actions is all about blocking. While you'll usually hear this word very literally employed in reference to goalkeepers or carpenters, performers have a more abstract definition. Blocking, sometimes known as staging and in dance as choreography, is the act of setting out a performer's specific position and movement on a stage or film set. For staged productions, blocking serves to help traffic through scene transitions create an interesting picture and ensure the audience has a clear view of the stage. Without it, a stage may become crowded with people entering and exiting or feel cluttered to the eye of the audience. In film, blocking serves as a rehearsal of sorts for actors and camera operators. It gets each member of the crew and cast on the same page so the actors stay clearly visible on camera throughout a take and don't bump into equipment or crew members during the actual take. Though blocking in film was more crucial before digital recordings, when each wasted second of the physical film cost the production material resources, it still serves to block inconsistency, frustration, and mistakes today, bringing stories to the stage and screen with greater ease. Thanks for tuning in. This is Moss, signing off from the Youth Media Center at SLB Radio. Actor Actions is a series that covers all the vocab you need for theater. Break a leg.
5: 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My name is Heather. I'm a 12th grade student at Oakland Catholic High School, and I'm here with...
11: Teo.
12: Katie.
13: Ina.
5: Teo is an 11th grade student at Central Catholic High School. Katie is a rising sophomore at the University of Pittsburgh. And Kina is a rising freshman at Allegheny College. Today, we will be discussing summer assignments and how they impact students. So for my first question today, I want to get your opinion on, in the summer, what are your thoughts on getting school assignments? Do you think that they actually help at all or have any big impact?
11: I believe they do help. Usually, people reserve summer for a time to rest, which I think is good after the busyness of a school year. But I believe summer assignments keep one's mind alert and active throughout the summer, so they're just not lazy the entire summer. I have 6 books that I have to read over the summer, but they have helped me learn throughout the summer. I read a book called Picture of Dorian Gray, and that book helped me learn a bunch of philosophical ideas that will be helpful for my school year next year.
14: So I have very mixed feelings on this. I think I have a unique perspective since I'm a rising sophomore in college, so this has been the first summer in a very long time that I have not had summer work, and I was just recently in high school, so I still remember the stress of having summer work. And I think what Teo said does have some validity to it. It does keep you alert. It keeps you reading. It keeps your mind engaged. Some people don't read books unless it's assigned, so it kind of helps people develop vocabulary skills that come with reading. But it was also, personally for me, I think it was kind of stressful to have that hanging over my head since the school year was hard enough already as it was. And then to have another thing to do in the summer was another stressor on me. And I didn't really have as much time to explore different hobbies and different things that I like. But now having the first summer without schoolwork, I've actually had free time, which I've not had in a very long time. And I can say that it's very, very nice. I've had time to just enjoy life and find hobbies that I like. I now am trying to learn how to crochet, which I never had time for in my previous summers in high school. So I would say overall, if it's the little amount, I think that's okay, but an overwhelming amount might be too much.
5: That's such a valid point. I definitely agree that I can see how summer work can be helpful to keep your mind engaged, but too much definitely can be overwhelming. But Kina, do you have any perspective?
13: I didn't really enjoy summer work. I mean, I understand that it is very helpful and it keeps your mind going. Because sometimes personally, when I'm not actively doing schoolwork, I'm just like, what's like 2 + 2 or something? I don't know. And so I just think it does help, but for me personally, I do not like to do work over the summer because I know that I will not finish it. But I mean, with the books that we read in school, I did enjoy reading them. And I'm glad I did because, you know, but there is that thing where I just want to not do anything, like Katie said, and just have more free time in my summer.
5: Yeah, similar to what you're saying, I'd have to say I'm not the biggest fan on summer work. We go to school at least 9 months a year, and I believe that we already do so much schoolwork in a year that taking a 3-month break, I think, should be well-deserved. And especially in the summer, I believe that school puts a lot of other pressures on you to get ready for extracurriculars coming up in the year. Maybe they enforce you to take new opportunities, which I think is wonderful, but I think that the summer should be time that you use to explore new things rather than doing work that you will continue to be doing for 9 months of the year. But when you guys have had summer assignments, has there ever been a specific summer assignment that left an impact on you or really stuck out over any other assignment?
13: For me, I love history, and so one of the summer works that we had to do was a packet on 9/11. I didn't know a lot about it. I just know that it happened. And so we got more into it, and I remember I was doing it on vacation, actually, with my friend, and it was like when we were getting into it, I was like, oh, wow, I actually kind of enjoy this. I mean, not the event that happened, but, you know, learning about it and stuff. And yeah, so, and then as we got into the school year, Mr. O'Neill actually went more in depth with it, and he brought in a speaker as well with his experience at the Pentagon, actually, when it happened. So I think it did a big impact on me. So, yeah.
14: For me, I remember a summer reading book I had to read the summer going into my senior year of high school. We had to read Jane Eyre, and I thought, oh, well, this is an old book. It's probably going to be boring. But I actually really enjoyed it, and it was surprising to me that a story like that came from the time it was written at. And I remember like coming in for the first couple classes of my senior year, and we discussed it and we wrote essays on it. And I think I liked it so much that I did pretty well on my work with that book. I even used it during the AP exam. I wrote a whole essay about Jane Eyre at the very end, and it helped me get a good score on the AP exam. So I think that summer reading was worth it, and it was an enjoyable story for me, and it helped me a lot.
11: I believe the summer assignments that I'm currently doing over the summer are very helpful for me. They are very time-consuming, but I believe they are helping me a lot. I'm reading 5 books for this one program called the Scholars Program at Central Catholic, and as I mentioned before, The Picture of Dorian Gray. That has helped me a lot to think of ideas that I would have never thought of before if I had never read that book. And the other books that I am reading are doing the exact same thing. They're helping me think of different ideas and philosophies that I believe are good to ponder about throughout the summer. Like, I'm not really thinking about many things academically throughout the summer, but this gives me an opportunity to have time to think and to learn, to experience.
5: That was going to be my next question, was something along the lines of, do you think that even though these books seem to have a really big impact on you and your personal lives, is summer really the appropriate time to be reading these? But I really like what you said, Teo, adding that insight along the lines of summer is such a busy time, but also it's a very personal time for yourself, and it especially gives you that opportunity to think about things that you wouldn't think about. But is there ever been a time in summer where you wish you could have been spending that time on another activity other than something school-related?
11: I think it's good to set aside a lot of time for the summer for yourself. Having time to yourself after such a long school year is always beneficial to someone. That's what I believe. But I still believe it's still good to keep your mind active and thinking throughout the year and to learn more things. Summer is a time to rest and to do things that you enjoy. But that doesn't mean someone should be completely lazy throughout the summer. I think it's good to have both sides. But I do believe schools often put too much stress on the student throughout the summer, because I believe the summer is mostly a time for resting. That's why it's called the summer break. It's supposed to be the best break of the year, the most time, and the time that you spend there, usually people are going on vacations, they're visiting family, talking with friends, and that's all so great, and you usually don't have the time to do that during the school year, so it's good to have that time during the summer.
5: Katie and Kina, do either of you have a different perspective along the lines of, if you weren't doing summer reading in the summer, would you have another activity that you'd like to dedicate your time towards?
14: I know, in my perspective, a lot of people get jobs over the summer, and I know after a long day of work, you're not going to want to go home and do school work. You're just going to want to take that time to yourself and relax and do your hobbies and things like that. I think summer work, like, it can give you a sense of structure, but it can also just be another stressor looming over your head. So I think it's good to have that time to yourself. And I think it's up to that person's responsibility to decide how they're going to spend that time. You can decide to be lazy, or you can decide to do things that invigorate you and keep your mind active and learn about things on your own time. But I know that's hard if there's not structure with that. So that's why I can see Teo's point of having summer work. But I think it all comes down to your choices and what you're going to do with that.
13: These two guys, they're really good at speaking. I think they hit it like right into the right park, because like I don't really have anything else to say, because I have a very similar view with Katie. So yeah, what do you think?
5: I always used to think, oh no, summer assignments are stupid. I feel like I mentioned earlier, I felt like there was so much time to do school that, you know, summer should be a time for break. But I really like what Teo brought into the conversation along the lines of, it gives you an opportunity to think when you might not be thinking normally. And a part of me believes that summer should be thinking about other things throughout the year, especially like if there's a new hobby that you wanted to do, like Katie, you mentioned you wanted to crochet, or like for me, I've been trying to learn how to play like the piano and the harmonica. Like I wish I could put so much time into those things that I enjoy. But this summer, I'm reading a book. It's called 7.5 Lessons About the Brain, and it's a psychology-related book because I'm taking AP Psychology next year. And I'm a person who's very interested in psychology, and I'm also a person who doesn't like reading a lot. But being forced to be able to sit down and read this book, I am getting a lot of insightful takeaways. And I've also noticed that throughout my job, even working here, sometimes I get inspiration from the books and assignments that I've been doing to do a project at my job here at SLB Radio. So now I'm starting to feel really conflicted about it, because I think all of you are bringing really good ideas to the table. But do either of you have a really strong opinion on your mind that you feel like you just need the world to hear, that you'd like to share?
14: Balance is good.
11: Definitely. Balance is very good. It's good to have both sides, good to have rest, good to have work. Both beneficial to the mind, beneficial to the body, beneficial to the soul. It's good to have rest, it's good to have work.
5: So while we all mentioned that balance is a good idea, do you think that the amount of summer assignments that we get in a year makes it possible to maintain that balance in your life?
14: No.
11: Not exactly.
5: If there was a official listening right now, or somebody who could make an impact in the summer curriculum, what would be some advice or feedback that you would offer to better maintain that balance within your life?
13: Maybe think of it in a perspective of a kid or a teenager thinking like, oh, I want to spend my summer having fun, hanging with my friends and just, you know, having my summer break. But obviously, like maybe giving them one or two assignments, not too much to like take up all that time. And as I said before, think in the perspective of a kid, not as an adult.
14: Yeah, I agree with Kina. I think just not giving so much of it. Sometimes I remember my high school experience, it just felt really overwhelming, the amount of assignments and the things you had to do with that. You had to take careful notes because you were going to be tested on it, or you had to do some packet. And I think just lessening the amount so that you can just have more time in the summer to spread it out and not be on a rigorous study schedule every single day. And you could kind of take each day as it comes, because I feel like that's what summer should be, just going with the flow of things and doing things that make you happy and taking that time to recharge. And when you have to follow a rigorous study schedule, it can take away from that. So I think just lessening the amount.
11: I agree with Katie there. I believe that teachers should definitely spread out what they're doing. One thing that teachers could possibly do is either than assigning a giant thing to do over the entire summer, choose little things that might have small deadlines throughout the summer to spread out it. So if a student is given a giant assignment, a bunch of books to read, a bunch of essays to write throughout the entire summer, they're going to be overwhelmed by that, and they're going to put it off to the last minute. But if teachers were to spread that out, give smaller assignments and smaller deadlines, I think that would help a student to be able to do a small thing every day or every couple of days to keep their mind active, but also not overwhelm them every single day.
5: I think that guided curriculum is a really good piece of like feedback and insight, because myself still having to do summer assignments, I'm not going to lie, I procrastinated a little bit. I put it off. I'm at the point where I have 3 books in a packet to finish within the next 23 days before my school starts. And that is my fault for putting it off. But I do agree that if I did have a little more structure over the summer, I think that that would have been easier.
14: Oh, I totally agree with that. I think like chunking it is a very good idea. One of my professors in college did that, my bio professor, with our readings, and it helped me stay on top of it so much, because it's less overwhelming when you chunk it like that. And I think that that could be a really helpful way to keep students on track.
5: Any final thoughts any of you would like to share?
11: Definitely think from the student's perspective and what they will be doing over the summer. And don't have too high expectations over the summer, because summer's usually a time to resting.
14: Yes, I agree. Keeping in mind that having that balance is good, that putting in all that work throughout the school year takes a lot out of you, and you need that time to rest. So I think keeping that in mind is a very good thing to do.
5: At the end of the day, I think it's safe to say that while summer assignments can have a really big impact on students intellectually and give them something to do, I think that schools should utilize their opportunity to create a more balanced curriculum and understand that children and students also need to have fun while informing their brains. But as of now, it looks like we're out of time for today. So thank you for sharing your thoughts, everyone.
14: Thank you.
11: Thank you very much.
13: Thank you.
5: Listeners, thank you for tuning in. This is Heather,
11: Teo,
14: Katie,
13: and Kina
5: signing off. Have a great day.
4: This is Abby. I'm in 11th grade at Montour High School, and you're listening to Youth Express. Catch the future.
12: The Saturday Light Brigade. And about once a month, we have a big brother or a big sister with a little brother or little sister. And it's that time today. We have Tamara and Aaron here with us. Good morning, Tamara. How are you?
15: Good.
12: Can you tell me how old you are and where you go to school?
15: I'm 9 and I go to St. Benedict the Moor.
12: Well, it's very nice to meet you. Who is in your family?
15: My grandma, my granddad, my mom.
12: And are there any shout-outs you'd like to give to anybody who might be listening now or later?
15: No.
12: Tell me what you like to do.
15: I like to read.
12: Have you read any good books lately?
15: Mm-hmm.
12: Can you tell me about one or two that you really liked?
15: I read Sage Carrington.
12: What's that about?
15: It's like this girl and her best friend. They like Frida Kahlo, and they like to find out about her.
12: Huh, that's not one I've heard about before. What do you like about reading?
15: It's fun.
12: Are there things you like to do outside at all?
15: Mm-hmm.
12: What do you like to do when you're outside?
15: Play jump rope.
12: Oh, do you have rhymes that you use when you play jump rope?
15: No.
12: Ducks to keep things going. When I was a kid and played jump rope, there were always rhymes like bubble gum on a track, how many sticks are in the pack, things like that. Nothing like that to help you keep on track. I'll bet you that your big sister Erin knows what I'm talking about. Do you? Did you have rhymes to do
16: we
12: jump rope?
16: We had rhymes, yeah. We had, when we play hand clapping games, we had a whole slew of rhymes. I wasn't so good at jump rope, though. Single jump rope, but not with a partner.
12: Do you remember any of your hand clapping rhymes?
16: Oh, yeah. there's the, of course, now I have to like do the hand clapping to
12: well,
16: remember.
12: That's okay. I don't want to put you on the spot. I mean, there's patty cake, baker man.
16: Yeah,
12: make me a cake as fast as you can.
16: Yeah, I'm thinking of the one that you kind of do
13: decoration.
16: Like. Yeah.
12: Oh, okay. Now wait. Now. Okay, so Erica knows this one. Do you all know this? How do you do it? You.
15: It's called slide.
16: How do you? Okay. Do you know?
15: I think it's like. Something.
12: Go ahead, you can do it if you
15: something.
12: Want.
15: I don't remember.
16: Do you remember?
13: I know aggravation.
16: Aggravation, rehabilitation, aggravation. This is how it goes.
12: Okay. Aggravation, rehabilitation, aggravation. This is how it goes. Did you know that one?
15: No.
12: No. How do you know something like that, though, that's similar?
15: I can't remember.
12: Well, it's nice to have you all here. And Tamara is a big sister, actually a little sister with Aaron. And I was saying patty cake, baker man, you brought some baked goods here. You didn't have to do that. Thank you, Tamara.
17: You're welcome.
12: And I'm going to open them up. Oh, these are very nice cookies. These are thumbprint cookies. And I'm touching every one of them right now, so they're all mine. There's a whole bunch of cookies from a wonderful, oh, this smells so good, bakery. I touched them all, Chad, so Ricky will probably eat things I've touched. Nope, she just shook her. Thank you very much.

0: I'm not currently in that field anymore. I'm an electrician with Local 5, and I missed the connection with kids. And a big part of our union is like trying to give back and volunteering. And so I was looking for a way to kind of meet all of those needs for myself. And it's really, I get so much out of it. So I don't really feel like it's a volunteering. It's more like I get to hang out with a good friend. So,
1: well, that's terrific. How long have you two been matched?
2: Two years.
1: 2 years. Wow. Have you ever gone to the Union Hall tomorrow or gone to see a little bit more about what Aaron does?
3: No.
1: It would be interesting, I bet, to see what she does. I'm sure most of your job sites residential or commercial?
0: We're currently in the U.S. Steel building.
1: Mm-hmm.
0: And we're just doing some renovations. I do commercial renovations.
1: Yeah, so that would be hard to go on the job site and actually see, but it would be interesting to learn more. Have you thought about what you might like to do when you get older?
3: Be a teacher.
1: Really? How come?
3: Because I like teaching.
1: Do you like the teacher you have this year in school? I mean, are there teachers that you admire that you've had? Because most people, I think if they have a really good teacher, would like to be a teacher. What's your favorite subject in school?
3: Math.
1: What are you doing in math now?
3: Multiplication.
1: So things like, are you multiplying big numbers or like single-digit numbers?
3: Single-digit numbers.
1: So you would know like 5 times 4 and things like that?
3: Mm-hmm.
1: Excellent. Well, it's so nice to meet you. Let's bring in Erica, who is here. Erica, I should have asked you before, is it Strafalachi?
4: Strafalus.
1: Strafalus. I got close. I got too fancy. And Erica is with Big Brothers, Big Sisters. And it's nice for you to be here today. What's new at Big Brothers Big Sisters?
4: Well, we have a lot of things going on next week. We're gearing up for our Fashion for Kids Sake on Tuesday night. It'll be at Carlo University, where our little bigs and littles dress up and walk the runway, and it's a great event. And then Thursday, we have our volunteer recognition dinner, which is where we recognize our volunteers for the great work that they do. We have a wonderful dinner with them. And then we celebrate some graduating matches for our littles who are graduating high school.
1: Wow. Yeah. I never knew about that. So I'm sure you stay in touch with your little probably for your whole life. But high school marks the end of the formal relationship with Big Brothers, Big Sisters.
4: Yes. And we love graduating. Having a ceremony with them and letting them get up and talk about their match.
1: Oh, that's great. When is that?
4: That'll be Thursday night.
1: That sounds like a great event. So the other event you mentioned is the fashion show at St. Agnes Hall, which is right on Fifth Avenue. It's part of Carlo University. And what ages are appropriate for that?
4: I think it's a family event. All ages come. We have littles that are anywhere from 6 to up. We have teenagers in the show.
1: And are you in the show tomorrow? Are you modeling anything?
3: I don't know.
1: No?
4: not this year.
1: Not this year. So I was told you have a nickname. Do you like to be called by that nickname?
3: Mm-hmm.
1: It's Sassy?
3: Yep.
1: And how come that's your nickname?
3: I don't know. My grandma just made it up.
1: Your grandma called you Sassy? I wonder, are you pretty quick to talk or say something when she talks to you? That's sometimes why they call people Sassy. Sometimes. I'm looking at your big sister. Any ideas as to why that might be the case?
0: I honestly don't know.
1: You've got no idea.
0: I don't think that when I think of Sassy, I obviously think of my little sister now, but as far as like sassing back, I've never experienced.
1: Well, sassy. There's a great jazz singer named Sarah Vaughan. who her nickname was Sassy.
0: Oh.

0: do. Oh. And it may be just being sharp or great. I mean, sassy can be a very complimentary thing. In fact, I don't think your grandma would call you sassy. I know she loves you, so she wouldn't say that. So what are some of the things you two like to do together?
1: Go to amusement parks.
0: Oh, and what do you like to do? Do you have rides that you can tell me about that you really love?
1: I like at Sandcastle of the Lazy River.
0: What do you do there?
1: We get in the water and ride on these little floaty things, like donuts or something.
2: Yeah, they have inner tubes, and we can kind of just like sit on the inner tube, and the river flows along, and we just relax.
0: Oh, that sounds very, very nice. Are there other things you like to do when you're together? Like, do you ever go out to eat?
1: Mm-hmm.
0: And what do you like to? Where do you like to go?
1: Eden Park.
0: Oh, and what do you get?
1: Pizza.
0: I didn't even know Eden Park had pizza. Would you get pizza at Eden Park?
1: Mm-hmm.
0: I didn't know they had pizza there. Who knew? That sounds very good. So you'd like to be a teacher when you get older. I think you'd be a really good teacher. Do you have any pets?
1: I have a dog.
0: What's your dog's name?
1: Kaya.
0: And what does Kaya look like?
1: She's a Yorkie.
0: Oh, Yorkies are very, very cute. Where does Kaya sleep at night?
1: She'll either sleep on her blankets or in her cage.
0: She's
1: right by my bed.
0: I bet she probably wants to be right next to you. What's really nice to have you here today, and I have a couple presents for you, if I can find them. I have a pass to the Children's Museum, which you can use whenever you would like. You're very welcome. And there's all sorts of cool exhibits, including a measurements exhibit that is just above us. Have you had a chance to go through the museum before?
1: Yes.
0: Oh, great. Well, you can go today or any day you'd like. And I have a radio patch.
1: Mm. Thank you.
0: You're very welcome. And I have an official pencil and sticker.
1: Nice. Thank you.
0: You're very welcome. And it's so nice to have both of you with us. Is there anything else you would like to say?
1: No.
0: And you two really do seem like a good pair. You seem like sisters. You have similar smiles. You're both kind of laid back and relaxed and, you know, all set. What do you do for Easter?
1: I'm singing in the choir.
0: Really?
1: Mm-hmm.
0: That's exciting. What church?
1: Ebenezer.
0: Well, that's terrific. Have you done that every year? Or?
1: I did it a few years ago.
0: Well, that's great that you're going to be doing that. And I hope you have a good Easter. And let me turn back to Erica to make sure there's nothing else we should be mentioning. I know bigs are always needed. bbbspgh.org is how you can learn more. Anything else?
3: Yeah, just please check us out on our website and on our Facebook to get updates and pictures of the great activities we have going on. And we're always looking for bigs, not only in Allegheny County, but in Washington and Greene counties as well.
0: Excellent. And thanks to all of you for being here today, especially on a holiday weekend. And I hope to see you again soon, Sassy. You're welcome here anytime.
1: Okay.
0: Take care.
2: Thank you.
4: We have an embedded Head Start program here in the Children's Museum. 4-year-olds, as part of this Pittsburgh Public Schools program, are in 2 classes. We have an alum of the program here with us, which tickles me. You're back. It's like homecoming. You haven't been here since those days, you were telling me.
5: Yeah, great.
4: So. Well, hang on. Let me get... there you go.
5: All right. It's great to be here, and I'm so excited to be back. I haven't walked into this building since pre-K, so...
4: it's changed a little, but it's still fun Where did you end up? This is Vincent Niedermayer, by the way. Where did you go? I know you're at Kappa now, but what was your journey from here?
5: So from pre-K, I just went across the street to Allegheny Traditional Academy, and from there it was straight to Kappa. I joined the choir in fourth grade, surprisingly, so we're going to be talking about a little bit of science today, but I'm very much involved with the arts, and I feel like that gives a really good balance to my life.
4: That's great. What's your major at Kappa?
5: I do vocal performance.
4: That's fantastic. It would be nice to talk about that sometime, or to have you perform sometime, too. I'll ask you eventually, but we might as well get it out of the way. Do you know what you might want to do after graduation?
5: Yeah, so I'm applying to a whole slew of colleges right now, mainly for physics right now.
4: Excellent. Yeah, this is the time. I always think about it around Thanksgiving when I would come home and all of our friends would sort of get together over Thanksgiving. You know, who's applied to colleges yet and who hasn't? Are the deadlines are still about?
5: Deadlines are still December, so I've got a little bit of wiggle room, right? But I probably shouldn't be procrastinating as much as I am.
4: Oh, I don't think you're alone. So this TESS project, tell me a bit about how you got involved with it and also what it even is.
5: Yeah, so I saw it at the Allegheny Observatory. It was my journey there was quite amusing. I was volunteering at the Moonshot Museum at Northside, which we can talk more about later, and we had a little volunteers field trip to the Allegheny Observatory where the outreach coordinator reached out to me, and she was like, hey, I know you're in high school, and we're looking for high school members to do research with us. And I was so astonished. I had like the greatest imposter syndrome in the world. I'm like, me? You're talking to the wrong person. So they showed me around and I started using the telescope, and I've actually caught 4 exoplanet transits since joining them.
4: Wow. Now, in what little I know, this is almost like a crowdsourced opportunity. You're kind of a spotter, right? I mean, is that sort of how it works?
5: I think there was a mutual interest between us.
4: Yeah.
5: I was very much emphasizing on the amusement of that.
4: Oh.
5: But we can talk about basically what is, start with the bare bones of my research. Like, what even is an exoplanet? I'm sure there's people listening right now who's like, what? Exoplanet? Never heard that.
4: I'm one of them. Yeah, so please.
5: So the definition of exoplanets, quite literally planets outside of our solar system. So there's an analogy. For every grain of sand on Earth, there's 10,000 stars in the universe. And for every single one of those stars, there's an average between 1 and 2 planets orbiting them. And the first exoplanet was only caught by NASA in 1992. So this is a very, very new field that we're working with right now. And since then, we have detected about 5,000 exoplanets. So it's a very new, up-and-coming field of research.
4: And how does one discover an exoplanet?
5: Yeah, so that's great. So my method I'm using, which is the most common method, is called the transit method, and that may sound confusing, but it's incredibly intuitive. So imagine you have a light bulb, and you put something in front of it, then you'd obviously expect the brightness of that light bulb to go down. So imagine instead of a light bulb, that's a star, and instead of it's a random object, that's a planet you're putting in front of it, you'd expect the brightness of that star to go down as the planet's orbiting that. So if you graph the brightness of your star as a function of time, you can actually see a little dip from whenever your planet goes in between you and the star. And that's how you know a planet was orbiting that star.
4: So there has to be some periodicity to the cycle of getting less light and more light.
5: Correct, and I'm glad you're doing a finger motion right now trying to plot that out, that graph. So it's like a U-shaped graph almost. So the planet will go in front of the star, and we see this huge dip in, I'm calling it brightness, but it's actually flux. We'll try and keep this simplified here. But you can see that difference, and then you can also see the quote-unquote egress, which is whenever it leaves, it's not in front of the star anymore, then it goes back up to its original brightness from before.
4: Because I would imagine, I mean, are there false positives where the star seems to dim? And maybe
5: most definitely. So I'm glad you brought that up. That could be anything. That could be a dust cloud. That could be other interference. There could quite literally be a cloud on Earth that's getting in the way of your observations. In Pittsburgh, we deal with that a lot, right? Cloudy days. So the Allegheny Observatory is actually right now managed by the University of Pittsburgh, and my schedule of whenever I can request to use the telescope is based off of two factors: whenever Pitt students aren't using it, and whenever it's not cloudy. Usually I can't use it because it's cloudy, not because Pitt students are using it.
4: It is underutilized, I think, isn't it? I mean, I know Pitt does use it, and it's a beautiful observatory, but I don't know. Some folks are just learning that it's even there.
5: I'm sorry, you said underutilized?
4: Yes, I'm.
5: So I actually agree completely. When I started, I noticed that there were completely cloudless nights. It was a beautiful, full starry night, and no one was using the telescope. And that really disheartened me. We just got a new telescope at the observatory, actually, and it's top of the line, cutting edge technology, and it's just not being used some nights. So
4: when you go and use it, are you on your own or does somebody from the observatory?
5: Right now I'm working with the outreach coordinator at the observatory, Carrie Handren. She's the one who told me about this whole podcast, actually, which is why I'm really excited to be on today.
4: I'm happy she did that. So when did your interest in astronomy begin? Trace this back to childhood?
5: Yeah, so obviously, as a child, I've always been into STEM, and before I actually wanted to be a pilot, so I've always kind of been in this aviation aerospace bubble of interest, right? And so in 10th grade, I believe, a new museum opened on the north side. It's called the Moonshot Museum, and I heard about it a couple months before they opened. I sent out a cold email to them. And I was like, hey, I would love to work here, volunteer here, whatever. So they let me on a board, and I've been talking to people about Astrobotic's mission to the moon. So Astrobotic is a private space company on the north side of Pittsburgh, and they just sent out a lunar lander that will be going up to the moon in December of this year.
4: Yeah, a lot of people are unaware that Astrobotic, right here on the north side. It's behind the McDonald's.
5: I'm sure you've heard the spiel from all our volunteers,
4: Mike Hannes, he's a good friend. I've been there, a number
5: of
4: times.
5: Okay, yeah, great.
4: And sometimes that's the best way to tell people where it is. But they are doing world-class research and design and
5: manufacturing. No one knows about this stuff, right?
4: There's a museum the best part of the museum is a big huge window where you can watch people working and doing their work.
5: So that's an incredible part of our job, is that we actually get to talk to some of the people working in this field. And Astrobotic on the north side is actually a contractor, one of NASA's commercial payload suppliers for the upcoming Artemis missions, which is really cool. No one would expect that to just be behind a McDonald's on the north side, right?
4: Yeah. I would very much recommend visiting the museum as you're listening. It's an enjoyable museum, even if you have only a passing interest in astronomy. It's an interesting museum in terms of technology, design, and just our future. It's incredible. And you living in Troy Hill, you're relatively close.
5: Yeah, that puts me right in the center of all the excitement. So that's part of how I got involved with all of this, right?
4: So have you gotten close with TESS to finding anything?
5: So as of exoplanet-wise?
4: Yeah.
5: Like I said, I've actually caught 4 transits. So there's a lot of civilian science data. So you can see the predictions for when a whole slew of stars is going to have an exoplanet transit based off of what's the known orbital period of an exoplanet that's been discovered before, and when will it next be in between us and the star. So then we can point our telescopes at that predicted time, and we can actually graph, like I said, that light curve, that dip in brightness of the star whenever there's a planet between us and that star.
4: So that would be important data to add to the body of knowledge about?
5: Yes, yes. So that's actually something I wanted to touch about, is why are exoplanets even important? It feels like we're just pointing telescopes at rocks in the sky and spending billions of dollars for satellites to point at rocks in the sky, right? So there's quite a few reasons on how that's important. So the whole mantra of modern day astronomy is finding out about the evolution of the universe. How did we come to be where we are today? And part of exoplanets is finding out about the evolution of planetary systems. You know, we live on a planetary system. It'll be important to find out where we're going as a system and how we got here in the first place. And with all of these planetary systems in different stages in their life cycles, we can see what's ahead of us, what's before us, and answer some of those really pressing questions about gas giants in our solar system, or are there any Earth-like planets? And that's really important.
4: Yeah, that's one that probably everybody sort of fantasizes about. Is there a planet?
5: Yeah, is there life outside of Earth, right? Yeah,
4: or life similar to ours, especially.
5: Yeah.
4: Do you think there is?
5: So I think there has to be. Would be incredibly unlikely that we're the only flicker of consciousness in the entire scope of the universe, right? I feel like there has to be some other system. It may not be in our galaxy, but it would be a statistical improbability. Let's word it like that.
4: Yeah, I tend to agree with you. And it may be a life form that we can't exactly comprehend or understand. It could
5: exactly,
4: be very, very
5: yeah.
4: different, just as there are, it's a very simplistic example, but there's aspects of animal life on our own planet that we don't fully
5: Correct,
4: understand,
5: yeah.
4: Let alone what could be on another planet or in another galaxy. What else would you like us to know about your work as part of the project?
5: Yeah, so I'm glad you asked. So there is a lot of NASA databases just online for free. It's called Civilian Science. So you can access some of their exoplanet data. And that's actually what I did over the summer. So this summer, I actually attended CMU's pre-college program. So they taught me all about AI programming. And that's around the same time frame as I started with the observatory. So I was like, okay, how can I combine AI, which I've just been learning about for the past month, and doing astronomy, which I love, and I just got access to a cutting-edge telescope, right? So I actually trained a neural network, which we can touch more on later, to actually predict these exoplanet candidates. And the NASA, the test database that I found about, there was labeled exoplanets confirmed, false positives, and possible candidates. So I trained it off of these confirmed and false positives to see what isn't an exoplanet, what is an exoplanet, and it started giving predictions for what these candidates might be.
4: Wow. Okay, I get it.
5: And our first prediction we got, it was about 80% on a candidate. I Googled the exoplanet. It turned out our database was not fully up to date because I found a Harvard research paper from 3 months ago saying that they found the planet and that they confirmed it was an actual exoplanet, that our neural network gave an 80% prediction of it.
4: So you were able to upgrade or evolve the database to include the new data, I guess.
5: So that's something else I'm working on, is actually uploading some of our light curves that we're making, these graphs of exoplanets going in front of these stars, and we can actually upload them to all of these NASA databases as well. But this neural network was a side project of mine. It hasn't been used formerly and has not been tested on as much data as I'd like it to yet.
4: Has anybody at NASA or at MIT or Harvard or CMU take a note of what you're doing? Because that sounds like a very novel approach to this.
5: Yes, and I know that there's other universities using their own, like, AI. It's all we hear in the news nowadays, like, AI, new AI method to do this. I'm sure they're working on their own systems of using AI in this field as well.
4: Wow, it's incredible to think. What other, I want to be sure we touch on other parts of the project you're working on. There are probably a few things I'd like to ask you too, but are there other parts of the project? I want to be sure we
5: mention. So I guess another thing that I'm working on, and this is just independent research, right? So I'm actually focusing on a specific type of exoplanet. There's different types of exoplanets. There's these hot Jupiters, which are orbiting their suns as close as Mercury is orbiting our sun. So you'd imagine this huge gas giant is essentially a fireball orbiting their sun, and their orbital period is less than 10 days. So on Earth, our orbital period is obviously 365 days. Their orbital period is less than 10.
4: Wow.
5: So what we can do is, because it's so short, we can get multiple different transits in such a short time frame, and we can actually get data off of, okay, is it changing? And that's really important to see if their orbital period is changing, because if it's getting shorter, then it's probably spiraling into its host star. And that would be a really exciting discovery to see if a late-stage planetary system actually has planets being engulfed by its host star, right?
4: Yeah, it's almost like a time-lapse photography, which shows something that's moving along.
5: So like I said, that whole mantra of like finding out different like stages in our planet, our solar system's evolution, we can actually find that out by looking at other star systems, right?
4: That's amazing. We only have about 2 minutes left. I want to say hello to your dad, Nicholas, who I know is listening in the car right now. Is there anybody else? You mentioned Carrie before. Anybody else you'd like to acknowledge?
5: I'd like to acknowledge some of the people I've been working with at the Moonshot Museum as well. Lauren, Kathleen, Mike. thank you all. It's been incredible working with you guys. And also shout out to Asher Bodick for being a Northside, a company on the north side of Pittsburgh behind McDonald's, which is sending stuff to the moon.
4: Yeah, it's amazing, isn't it? Now, you are thinking of physics, right?
5: Correct.
4: And I can only imagine your success in that area. But you mentioned vocal and singing. Do you hope to do that as well?
5: So I hope to carry that with me as well. I really think it gives, like, this combination, it gives me such a passion to do, like, to continue what I'm doing. I feel like if I only did science and I was only looking into stars into the wee hours of the night, I'd be extremely burned out, and I probably wouldn't want to do it for that long. But this combination of being able to, like, do vocal performance at school is really enjoyable for me, I think. And I feel like other people should try and indulge in that as well.
4: Well, it's really it's wonderful to talk to you, and I hope we'll have you down again sometime.
5: Yeah, that would be great.
4: Over the course of either your senior year or when you come back. Anything else you'd like to mention?
5: I think we covered it all. It's been a pleasure being here today.
4: Yeah, thank you. That's Vincent Niedermeyer, Pittsburgh Kappa, preceded by Allegheny Traditional Academy, the Head Start program here in the museum. I like to point out Pittsburgh Public School sometimes, because folks don't know how many great students are associated with Pittsburgh Public. Thanks, Vince.
5: Thank you.
4: Vincent Niedermeyer. I've been looking forward to this segment for quite a while. The Shaler High School Sustainability Club is a remarkable organization doing great things, and there are 5 students here this morning that I'm getting to meet for the first time, as well as
0: a teacher at Shaler, a science teacher, who focuses on sustainability. Before we do anything, I think it would be good if we brought you inside of the room with us so you know who's here. So we'll do that. And I'm going to begin by asking Kaisa to introduce herself, and then we'll just sort of work our way around the room.
6: Hi, I'm Kaisa. I'm a junior at Shaler Area High School.
7: Hi, I'm Adriana, and I'm also a junior at Shaler Area High School.
8: Hi, I'm Sam, and I'm a sophomore at Shaler Area High School.
9: My name is Luke, and I'm a senior at Shaler Area High School.
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11: Hi, my name is Abby Nilsson, and I am a science teacher and Sustainability Club sponsor at Shaler Area High School.
0: So who can tell me what the club is all about, your goals, objectives, what you do? And feel free, you guys are a club, you know how to do this, so just jump right in.
10: So the club is open to anybody who wants to come and join, and we just do different things that help promote sustainability and different projects. Last year we made a book, and we packaged seed packets with it and made letters to the people who bought the book to send it to them.
6: And then last week we also helped promote leaf composting in Shaler. It's a very popular thing that other districts in the area do, and someone came and asked if we would present to the commissioners to promote this service and possibly get it involved in Shaler.
8: We try to go to wherever we can help. Just a few weeks ago, we went and helped clean up Gertie's woods in different areas. That was very fun.
11: Sam was amazing at building trails. It was really cool. So they kind of learned a lot about geometry and how to prevent erosion and structuring the trail. So Gertie's Woods is a green space that these students help to protect in our school district, and it needs some love. And so they were giving it some love just a couple weeks ago, helping to build the trails.
0: Some people listening might be wondering, what is sustainability? You know, is this an environmental club, a nature club? But no, you've been very deliberate in calling this a sustainability club. Can anyone tell me a little bit about that? I'm not trying to quiz you. I just think it's important that we talk about sustainability.
7: Sustainability is about protecting our planet for future generations. So not just the planet, but as for people in the future, our children and so on.
0: So there are ways, lots of ways to do things, different ways to create trails, different ways to kind of clean up parks, but you want to do it in a way that lasts, I guess, right? That'll stand the test of time.
8: Anyone can do anything for just a little bit, but if we do it the correct way, it'll last for a long time.
0: What drove each of you to get involved with something like this? Was it Ms. Nilsson? I'm sure she's a great teacher, but is this a required class at Shaler?
9: The sustainability class is an elective. We don't have to take it. But I was kind of always interested, but I guess I kind of just wanted to, I feel like I could be doing more personally, and the class was a good way to get into that, kind of actually learn what things I could be doing every day.
0: Did you learn anything that surprised you in terms of simple actions that make a huge difference?
9: One thing I learned that I thought helped but really didn't was the fact that recycling doesn't actually really do anything. That was kind of a shock to me. I thought that was one of the best ways to help.
0: Yeah, and I think I know what you're saying because I've worked in the environmental field in addition to doing this. But can you explain why recycling might not be so effective?
9: Well, the main thing we talked about is that unless it's only certain types of plastic can be recycled, and I think it was called downcycling or something.
0: Yeah.
9: So every time it's recycled, it gets less useful. I don't really know how to word it. And if there's food or anything on that, it can't even be used at all. And with glass, there's a glass plant right where we live, but it's cheaper to just make new glass instead of recycling old glass.
0: Yeah, and the best way to eliminate waste is not to recycle it, but just to not make the waste in the first place. And recycling was all the rage. And it's still, I suppose, good, but it's probably the last solution. The best solution is to not make waste to begin with. And that's a great observation, especially about the glass plant near you that used to do a lot with collet, you know, broken glass to make glass bottles. I don't think that's happening as much as it used to. Any other thoughts about what drove you to be part of the class and club, or surprises, things you learned?
7: What drove me to like come to the class? I had many friends that took the class and was very interested, and that got me interested in the class. Like my friend Maddie took it last year and it made me really interested in it, and now I'm thinking about going into environmental field, so like environmental engineering or anything with sustainability. I'm very interested now, and we just went on a field trip to the Frick Environmental Center, and I got to learn more about like how they made the building more sustainable and how you can be more sustainable just with your choices of like pavement and how you create your buildings.
0: That was Adriana. And any other thoughts?
12: What's also very interesting about the class is that students at Pitt are also taking the class. So it is it's called a college and high school class. So it's very similar to if you know what like an AP AP class is, and advanced placement. You can earn college credits by taking the Shaler Area Sustainability class. You do have to pay for it, but we are taking the class that. We take it for a full year, but Pitt students take it for a semester, and we get the same amount of credits for it. So we can use those if we choose to go on to college, and they can be transferred over.
0: Wow, that's Kaisa. I'm glad you brought that up. So is the class in your high school, or do you have to go to Oakland?
12: Yep, so it's taught in Miss Nilsson's classroom.
0: So you get to meet college students, which is pretty cool, right, as part of it?
12: Not necessarily. So we don't take the class with them. It's the same curriculum, but they're being taught it at Pitt, but we're being taught it at Shaler with Miss Nilsson.
0: I got it. But you end up getting credits for the class, and you get exposed to a college-level subject early.
12: Yeah.
0: Is it harder than your other classes?
7: Well, this one's different because with sustainability, it's not a test-based class. It's a project-based class. So like we said, we did the Frick Park. Last year, they did the books, and we made T-shirts, which Sam is wearing.
0: Yeah, I like the shirt. It says Save Gertie's Woods and has a nice picture of the outline. Beautiful.
7: Yes, so we do stuff like that instead of like normal testing. So we get graded on our participation throughout like the sustainability and us doing all of these different projects to help our community be more sustainable.
0: I wanted to talk about some of the other projects too. You mentioned the book project with the seeds within it, and there were letters in it too. Did I get that right?
9: We wrote letters to everybody who bought the books, like thanking them.
0: Very nice. And what about the seed packages?
10: We put seeds for like wildflowers in the area and milkweed to help get butterflies back into like help them. They're like going extinct right now, or they're endangered. So we were just trying to help them. And one way we did that is we just put seeds in with the books.
0: Are there other projects you've done in addition to these?
9: Last year, I was a junior when I took the class. It was called the Reserve.
11: The Reserve Shaler Land Protection Project. It's a hard name.
9: Yep. Where it was a 50 acres. Mm-hmm. It was going to be turned into a housing development, and we raised, I think it was like $20,000, somewhere on there.
11: Yeah, we raised over $20,000.
9: And Shaler Township matched us, and we stopped it from becoming a housing development and became protected green space.
0: That's huge. That's not easy at all. How did you raise $20,000?
11: So it was a variety of things. One of the things that students did is we did package up seeds specifically, as Maddie kind of described. We had seeds in our book, and then we also had another seed fundraiser where these seeds, we gave instructions on planting, and they were all supposed to help local pollinators. For every donation of $20 to our fundraiser, we mailed these seed packets to people. And so as part of that you know, $20,000 that we raised, you know, part of that was a match from our township, which we were very thankful of. And we just really had a lot of community support. We were also very thankful that we had some local news. WPXI kind of followed us as we were fundraising. And Maddie here was even on the news dressed as a monarch butterfly out in the woods. And she's also made it onto the cover of our children's book. So the local media really did help promote the students' work.
0: That is amazing. And to stop something like that is not easy. I mean, that project was probably already had a lot invested in it, both in terms of ideas and how they were going to carry it out, as well as the other kind of green space, money. And you were able to put a stop to it, which is amazing. This book called Love the Earth by students of Shaler Area Sustainability, it's a really nice book. It's sort of formatted the size of a magazine, but it's a bound, sheet bound. This is beautiful. Who conceived this and put this together?
9: It was kind of like a class-wide project. We all, it was part of our midterm grade. We had to make a page out of the book. We like all had to submit our own page for the book with our own design, and then they all kind of got put together for the whole thing.
11: And we ended up selling the book, and we donated all of the money. This was in partnership with the Aetna Community Organization. And we donated all of the money to support a new library in Aetna. So it is ongoing, and we do still have some copies of the book available.
0: I love this book, and put me down for one. I like all the signatures. You've got, it looks like about 40 signatures or so of people who contributed to the book. There's also puzzles in here. I saw that, and some great artwork. So after people take the class, it sounds like you can still stay involved in the club afterwards.
8: So I actually never took the class.
0: Ah,
11: he's the only one.
8: I'm the only one who hasn't taken the class.
0: Ms. Nelson and I will talk with you after this class.
8: She tells me, she says she's going to make me take the class at some point. I'm in our school's GATE program, Gifted and Talented Education, and we do a lot with the Sustainability Club. We have a greenhouse at Shaler Area High School, which we have had revamped. We also do this thing called a green wall, which right when you walk into the right, there's this just plain brick wall with nothing on it. And we put a bunch of green plants, a lot of flowy green plants, a couple pink different flowers here or there, just to make it all look a lot, you know, less bland, per se.
0: It's a great thing to do. It looks like you were going to add something.
12: Everyone is welcome to join the Sustainability Club, whether you're a freshman in high school or you're a senior. You don't necessarily have to take the class. It is an elective that you choose to take. But anyone is interested. If anyone is interested, like, we would love to have everyone in the club. We do so much good with it. So it's just a great opportunity to meet new people and work to help the community.
0: I am curious. I interact with a lot of schools, a lot of students. I don't know of any club exactly like yours that have combined project-based learning with a college level curriculum and community action. Do you know of any in the area similar?
8: I can't think of any.
0: I was going to ask, what would you recommend to people who might want to start this kind of program? And I'll include Abby Nelson in that question too, since she might know the answer.
11: Well, the club came about, actually, it was a student idea. The class started about 4 years ago, and I had an amazing group of students. And that year, we actually helped to protect Gertie's Woods, another green space in our school district. And after that, some of the kids just really, you know, the class ended, and they wanted to stay involved. And so they took it upon themselves. There's, to start a new club, you do have to have, you know, show support of the students. So they went, and they got the signatures from a number of students, and they submitted all the paperwork to our school. And then, you know, we were able to get the club started from there. And so it's been a great way to, once students finish the course, to kind of stay involved, or if they're thinking about taking the course, just to kind of see what it's about, because as Kaisa mentioned, it is open to all. So that's really how it started. And I do think that, you know, there's so much interest with these amazing students that I have. Like, they just blow me away every single event that we do. And so I hope that other schools will work to have clubs like this. The class itself through Pitt is at a couple of different schools now. Shaler and Montour were the first to have the class. But it's starting to spread a little bit. And so maybe a club kind of will follow.
0: Yeah, and I don't have their website at my fingertips, but the college and high school program at Pitt, I do know, and it's an excellent program. So if you're wondering about this as you listen, you could search for that to learn more, or contact us and we'll put you in touch with one of the five students here or with Abby Nelson, their teacher. I have some other questions I want to ask of you, but before I do, does anybody else have something to say about the club and its work?
7: Our club, we also have Instagram and Facebook, so you can follow our club and what we do. And if we do any fundraisers, you can obviously help out. Our Instagrams are SAHS Sustainability and Shaler Area Sustainability Club. And we also have a Facebook page, which I think we'll link it in our Instagram bios.
0: And anything else to add?
9: Yeah, for me, I just think the club is a great way to get involved after you've already taken the class. Like, for me, I already took the class last year, so, and I already got the college credit, so I couldn't take it again this year. But for people that still want to be involved, I think it's a great way to just still be able to help, I guess.
8: And I obviously still haven't taken the class yet, but I definitely think it's cool that I can still do this. My mom was an environmental major, and she said that you forgot it. You weren't able to get in the class this year because I signed up, but I still wasn't able to get in. And so she made me take the club instead, and I'm glad I did.
0: And that's because of the gate conflicts, or?
8: It's a very competitive class to get into.
11: Well, Sam's in 10th grade, so we still have a couple years. He'll get in there.
0: I won't. So. I hope you will. So you all, I think, already have power. Your power is going to increase exponentially as you get older and develop more and more social capital, knowledge, and all of these things. So I'm going to fast forward to that degree of power, but we're still going to stay in the present time. If you had all the power in the world, all the resources, and could change something, what would you change? And it can be anything. We can veer outside of the lines of sustainability. It can be something small or something big. No pressure.
7: I would change the way that climate change affects our planet, because a lot of people don't see it as a problem, and it really is for our planet, because it's making our planet get to that 1.something% that we're not supposed to get to, and it's getting really close. And I just think if that went away, we have a longer Earth.
0: It's a great answer. Any other thoughts?
2: It's a really hard question.
9: I'm trying to think.
0: Yeah, it's, well, and I won't, it doesn't have to be, it's hard to pick just one thing, so don't worry about that.
8: There's so many areas of just off the top of my head, Lake Pittsburgh, but really anywhere where there's a bunch of these abandoned houses and nature that's spreading all around it, but the abandoned houses fulfilling them from, like, you know, stopping them from being like a lively area. And so I think I would try to get rid of those houses and put in and make it the area protected, so it would grow back to what it could be instead of what it is now, and instead of an eyesore.
0: Yeah, sort of controlling development more, or being more thoughtful about how we do things.
9: I think one of the biggest ways, like the things that I would change, is how we get our food. And what I mean by that is, like we all go to the grocery store and buy products that are shipped from halfway across the world, you know, probably by fossil fuels. But if everybody grew their own food and relied on their neighbor for, like, you know, oh, if I need some tomatoes, go to two houses down, go one house up the street if I want a cucumber. Like, if everybody grew, like, kind of, it not only would it stop a lot of that shipping from halfway across the globe just for like an apple, it also build that sense of community where people realize that they can rely on their neighbor for things that they need and not just have to go to the grocery store, hop in their car, and buy something that was shipped from another country.
0: That's a excellent thought. Anybody else? Ideas for change?
10: So like a lot of the cities in the world are kind of overgrown or covered, like have a bunch of cars and like it's not a walkable city, or it's not like people can't get around easily without vehicles. And I think that like if like planting more, like making it more of a people city instead of like a vehicle city, and making it more green and having just like trees everywhere in the city would be like awesome.
0: That's a really good idea too. And thinking about mass transit, no offense to the Port Authority, which has a lot of issues, but I can usually use mass transit more easily in other cities and other countries than I can in my own hometown. And it would be nice to be able to have that kind of flexibility here.
8: I agree with you. I've actually never taken a bus inside of Pittsburgh because I heard how bad they were. But when I went to Europe, it was a lot easier to do that. And even in Spanish, it was so much easier to read and understand.
0: Now, anybody wanted to say, the buses are fine. It's just hard to learn how to use the system sometimes is the toughest. But that's part of bad, right? You want to feel like it's intuitive and that you can do it. It's not always intuitive.
9: One of my biggest interests, I guess, in terms of sustainability is how people get around. And we recently, for the GATE program that Sam was talking about, we went to FIPS and we were talking to a lot of people with careers in sustainability who earn their PhDs in like environmental architecture and things like that. And we were talking, his name was James, and he was a landscape architect. And he was telling us about how he was talking about the urban heat effect and how because of cars and just how much asphalt our cities are covered in, that cities are getting a lot hotter really fast. And I guess if there was just more general like interest in public transit like there was in like Europe and other parts of the world, it can be relieved a lot easier. And that's the main things I wanted in terms of like a career.
0: These are all great answers. Our time has really moved along so quickly. Does anybody else have anything to say? I want to be sure we give the social media handles again, but anything else anybody wants to add?
8: I just want everyone to know that it's not that hard to be a sustainable person. It is definitely different from what you live now, most likely, and if you think you're sustainable, then that's good, but I'm sure there's always more you can do. So, you know, just go ahead and try.
0: I would love to have you guys come back and record a podcast together or do some other work in our Youth Media Center. Any other final thoughts?
7: Also, we have a lot more upcoming events, so you can follow along again with our handles, the Instagram SAHS Sustainability and Shayla Area Sustainability Club. Our future projects entail a rain garden for a park near us, and we have an art show coming up.
0: Excellent. And the Love the Earth book is still available, too. Also, we have to say hi to Luca. Is Luca out there?
7: He's out there in the
0: brown
7: hoodie.
0: Belongs to Kaisa. Hi, Luca. Just wanted to say hello. We can get you to say hi on the radio in the next hour if you want to. And Sam's parents are out there somewhere. Anybody else we should mention?
13: My daughter, Aletta, is out there, too.
0: Oh, wonderful. How old's your daughter?
13: She's 9, but she'll be 10 next week.
0: Oh, nice. Thanks.
8: I just wanted to make sure. It's Shayla Area _ Sustainability _ Club.
0: Ah, excellent. Thanks to all of you for being here, and I truly hope we'll get to see you again to do some more things.
14: 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I am in 9th grade at Montour High School, and you're listening to Youth Express. Catch the future.
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0: 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I'm in 10th grade at Montour High School, and you're listening to Youth Express. Catch the future.
1: Do you know a song that goes... 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Keep listening to hear it on our Music Hour on Youth Express.

0: It's Matthew Ryan Miramontes, and I'm here with
1: Serena Zetz.
0: And we are at
1: the Andy Warhol's Youth Invasion.
0: And what are some of the things that you've seen so far?
1: I've seen a lot of kids making balloon animals and taking them around the museum, which is pretty cool. I like how it interacts with the art. And we also have a pretty talented magician floating around.
0: A magician?
1: Yeah.
0: And what floor is he on?
1: He is on this floor, actually. He's in the suit.
0: Is he the man with the clown costume on?
1: No. He is right there.
0: Is there anything else that you're looking forward to tonight?
1: I'm looking forward to seeing a lot of the bands. There's one that I'm especially looking forward to called Wolfblood. They're an all-girl punk group, and they're really good.
0: All right. I'm here again at the Youth Invasion at the Andy Warhol Museum, and I'm here again with
1: Serena Zetz.
2: All right. Hello, everybody. We're at Wolfblood. We're... Thank you. We're almost an all-girl cover band, although we do some originals tonight. And we'll be doing one tonight. And we just want to take a second to thank Luke for filling in for us, for not only this show, but many shows. Thank you so much, Luke. This next one's an original. It's called Think Again. We hope you enjoy it.

0: I've already introduced Olivia and Luke, and we on drums we have Eva. And I'm Allison. Also, if you want to follow us, we're Wolfblood on Instagram, Facebook, Twitter. Well, not anymore. We don't have a Twitter. Okay, Facebook and Instagram, but it's BLUD. So hit us up.
1: So this is Matthew Marimontes, and I'm reporting live from the Youth Invasion at Pittsburgh, or with Youth Express at the Andy Warhol Museum, and I'm here with.
0: Oh, I'm Allison.
2: I'm Eva.
3: I'm Olivia.
1: And what instruments do you guys play?
0: I play mainly guitar in this band, and then
2: I play drums.
3: I play guitar.
1: And I saw you guys had some covers of Rage Against the Machine and the Black Keys. How did you guys go about picking those different songs to play?
0: Well, we kind of picked songs that like people knew, but also like artists that we really liked both together, really. So.
1: And I saw a move for original songs. Is there more original songs being written in the future, or are you just kind of sticking with the couple that you have right now?
0: We're definitely working on more originals, and we're hoping to record an EP very soon with our originals.
1: Do you guys have a website where people could check out your music or any shows coming up that people could see you at?
0: We have our Instagram, it's Wolfblood with BLUD, and then our Facebook is the same thing. And we don't have any shows in May, but we have a lot coming up in June and over the summer, and we're really excited.
1: And any words on the future of Wolfblood?
0: I don't know. I think look out for us. We're all girl band. We're ready to rock. Anything you want to add?
1: Hey, well, check out Wolfblood. They're sick. And this is Matthew Marimontes, and I'm reporting live at the Youth Invasion at the Andy Warhol Museum.

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2: The Western Pennsylvania Council of Teachers of English has a flash fiction contest, and we have two honorees from that contest with us today. We're going to meet both of them and talk a little generally first, and then you'll get a chance to hear more about their writing. I'd love to have you start simply by introducing yourself, and because you had the longest drive, I'm going to start with you this morning. If you could just give us your name, where you're from, your grade, any shout-outs, this is a great time for that. Go ahead.
3: Hi, I'm Adam, and I am 9, and my school is Sharpsville Elementary School, and my shout-outs are Gregory, Dr. Tony, Mr. England, and Miss Wiley.
2: And how, your school is in Mercer County, right?
3: Yeah.
2: I think so. You had a long way to come today. Thank you for being here and for doing that. Let's meet the person who is on your right.
4: Hi, my name's Garrett. I go to Evanworth High School. I'm 17, and I would like to shout out my English teacher, Mr. Tuffy Ash. He was my inspiration for this story.
2: Well, I'm glad. Can we talk a little bit about what flash fiction is and how it works? How would you describe it? I mean, you have to be short, right? When you write it, you're not allowed to have a very long story.
4: Yeah.
3: Yeah.
2: And are you given, how was this project? Were you given a subject or were you just told you need to write something but it can't be any longer than a certain length? What was it like for you, Adam, when you were asked to do this?
3: It was probably like they were just like asking me if see if it was optional and seeing what if I was going to do it or not, and I had infinite amount of time to do it, basically, but I had to turn it in, like, on a Monday or something.
2: So you had lots of time. It sounds like it was sort of an extra credit or extra thing you could do.
3: Yeah.
2: But how, I'm looking at your story, it fits on a single page. That couldn't have been very easy. Was that hard?
3: Yeah.
2: Can you describe sort of the process of writing it? Did you have an idea and then have to narrow it down, or how exactly does that work?
3: Okay. So I was basing it on my pets, and that's how easy it was. And they're newer pets, so I was, like, thinking of something. And then I was like, maybe I should write this down and see how it goes.
2: And so you wrote this story about your pets. And then was it the right length when you first wrote it down, or did you have to work on it a bit?
3: It was actually perfect on its first time.
2: Wow. You're a natural. Have you thought about what you might like to do when you get older?
3: Probably like write or something.
2: It sounds like that's something you really might be quite good at. What was it like for you?
4: It was a fun process. My teacher, he started us with just telling us that we could write whatever we want, but he rolled a bunch of dice that had images on them, and we had to base a story off of the images that we got.
2: What a neat idea. Have you seen dice like that? I haven't.
3: No.
2: So you'd roll them with, what would you see, like an animal or a color? Or I've never seen anything like that.
4: Yeah, so some of the sides would be like just a red circle or waves or in my case, there was a crow. So there was just a bunch of different images that we could choose from, and we had to incorporate most of them. So
2: excellent. Well, let's hear your stories, and then we'll talk a little bit more. Would you like to share yours first, Adam?
3: No.
2: Okay, well, that's clear. That's why I asked. Garrett, I hope you'll share yours. Are you willing to go first?
4: Yes.
2: Thank you, Garrett. Tell us anything we need to know, and then we'll listen together.
4: All right. My story is called Once and Gone, and it's kind of a three-part story. So the first part is set really far in the past. The second part is later down the line, and then the third part is from a different character. So here we go. The crow made a simple pattern on the beach. Sophisticated, even a little bit of beauty in it. One more extravagant sunrise for a summer day. Waves crash into the fresh sand. Seagulls call softly, and wind glides through the dune grass. I held my newspaper, but took a break from it, watching this morning scene through my window. Closer to noon, I went to see the pattern on the beach close up. It was gone. It shouldn't have been gone. It wasn't by the shoreline, so the tides wouldn't reach that far up in the morning, and it wouldn't have washed away the prints. On that morning, the crow ran up and down the beach, scrounging for food, yet no one will ever know except me. I pondered why I could remember such a small detail like that when I was just 20 years old, but as an old man, I've come to think that maybe it's because I found a motionless bird later that day, missing the vitality of the one that I saw in the summer morning. It could have been a different bird that just looked the same. It may have been the one I saw making accidental art. I will never know, nor will I try to find out. As I near the end of my life, I wish for someone to stop and think about my life just as I have for a crow on a beach. I placed the red string back in the middle of his journal, thick, brown, leather-bound. It was his words, and when I read this, I still feel like he's here. Papa Gary's face didn't match his hulking shoulders or 6'2 frame. It matched this entry, my favorite one in his journal. After he passed, I was still in juvenile detention. I wanted to be there for him like he was for me. He tried his best to steer me on the right path. I failed him once, and I won't do it again. I got a tattoo of a crow on my neck right after he passed. When I wear collared shirts, my classroom, you can see the edge of the feathers peeking slightly out. I teach 8th grade, and I try to be firm, give good advice, listen really well, just like Gary did for me when he visited me in my youth detention center. Some of my students, when they're down, I tell them they have their whole lives in front of them. Make good decisions so they won't miss time with the people they really care about. I wish he was still alive to see all the good I do in my life.
2: Wow. That was really well written, exceptionally well read, too. Are there any people you know that are real inspirations for that story, or is it primarily fiction?
4: It's primarily fiction, but my grandfather, Papa Gary, he was a real person.
2: Wow. What do you think? Wasn't that a great story?
3: Yeah.
2: And you've got a voice for radio if you want to hone that. What else do you like to do?
4: I like mountain biking, skiing, just doing a lot of stuff outside. I love working, so it's fun.
2: Well, liking working is very good. Have you thought about what you might like to do once you're out of high school?
4: Yeah, I want to go to college. Not sure where yet, but somewhere in the STEM field suits me.
2: Well, that's excellent. That's an incredible story. I can see why it was honored by the Western Pennsylvania Council of Teachers of English. Were you surprised at how well it did?
4: Yeah.
2: I was curious about that. It's really good. Fun to listen to. Well, now you don't have to go first because you're going to go, we can either call it second or last. But Adam, what story did you bring?
3: I brought Shivers and Wilson's. Shivers and Wilson's first Halloween.
2: Shivers and Wilson's first Halloween, and these are animals, right?
3: Yeah.
2: Dogs, cats?
3: Nope.
2: What are they?
3: A frog and a snake.
2: Cool. Well, we're ready whenever you are.
3: And also, it's kind of funny, the storyline, so. One fine day, Shivers and Wilson were getting ready for trick-or-treat. They put on their costumes on. Shivers was a rock, and Wilson was a vault. A ghost comes over and says, that's no costumes. He said, that's embarrassing, he said again. Shivers, run home and change, Wilson said. You too, Shivers said too. Shivers the frog and Wilson the snake were both running to their tanks to get changed. Shivers was a cloud and Wilson was the sky. Now let's show him who's boss. But first, trick or treat. Can we have more candy? No. In a glimpse, they ran over. What are you supposed to be? I'm a cloud, and I'm a sky. Go change, he said. Shivers and Wilson decided to change one more time. They each dug deep into their burrows to find a new costume. I'm a Ghostbuster, said Wilson. Me too, said Shivers. Now let's go find that ghost. Just in a moment, they saw him. Hey, stop there, the ghost mutters. Is it you two again? Go change. As the ghost turns toward them, he yelled, Ghostbusters! He dropped his bucket and ran away. Now let's go trick-or-treating. I think we're going to get a lot of candy. I think. That's the end.
2: That's a great story. I have a weird question. Can I ask you a weird question?
3: Yeah.
2: Did you read that story to the two of them? You know, just to see if they liked it?
3: I don't know. I forget.
2: I would do it. What do you think?
4: It was fun, yeah.
2: Yeah, it was funny, and it was a lot of fun. So do you write at other times, too? You mentioned that you like to write. Do you write any books or create other stories?
3: I have tried. This is probably my best story that I wrote.
2: It's really good. What else do you like to do?
3: Probably being outside and with my friend Gregory.
2: Do you like to ride bikes or do stuff? So you two have that in common. What advice would you give to other kids that might want to write a story like the one you wrote or something similar? Any hints or tips?
3: Yeah. Just try. Don't give up.
2: That's a very good. Did you ever feel like giving up?
3: No.
2: Out, you're pretty resilient. What advice might you have?
4: Just let your creative imagination run wild.
2: Good advice. I'm so happy both of you are able or were able to be with us. Anything else you'd like to talk about today?
3: Not really.
2: No? I'm going to ask you if I'm going to give you one wish, if you could have a wish. And it could be for anything in the world. It could be just for something you want, or maybe something you want to

0: And Adam, it's okay if nothing comes to mind, but do you have an idea?
1: Yeah. I just wish that everybody could have a friend and just have somebody for the world.
0: Wow. I'm glad I asked both of you that. Thank you for being here with us. I hope you'll come back. If it interests you, especially because you're so close, Garrett, we have a lot of programs where you can record writing. We'll put you to work doing voiceover work with that voice of yours. And we would also love to have you, Adam, if you want to come join us sometime. And I hope you'll tune in because our station in Grove City can be heard all over Mercer County. So thank you. Anything else either of you meant to say or that I didn't give you space to say?
1: No.
2: This has been a wonderful experience. Thank you for having me.
0: You're very welcome.
1: Same with me.
0: Thanks. Congratulations to both of you. There you have it. Adam Burke, third grade, Sharpsville Elementary School, and Garrett Stokar, right? From Avonworth School here in the Pittsburgh area, 11th grade, all from the Western Pennsylvania Council of Teachers of English Flash Fiction Contest. They were both honorees from that contest, and terrific to have them with us this morning here at the Saturday Light Brigade.
3: Hello, my name is Sophia Gombos. I'm a junior at Shadyside Academy, and this is my review of the play Underland by Alice by Contora Morfis at the New Hazlett Theater. I saw this play on March 21st, and let's just say it was amazing. Underland by Alice is based on the popular children's tale Alice in Wonderland, written by Lewis Carroll. This play deviates from the traditional and almost essential aspect of dialogue in plays, and in turn uses dance, music, and lighting to convey the feelings and thoughts of characters. The only dialogue that the characters said on stage were little ad-libs and in-the-moment spurs of expressions. There wasn't a conventional script that they followed. The only official dialogue were small pre-recorded sections and lyrics in the music that was played. However, because there wasn't any official dialogue, it was especially important that the actors' movements, body language, and expressions were clear to convey the story to the audience, and the cast did just that. For example, the play starts with ominous music and dancers on stage. Their movements complement the music, and they set the scene of the prologue. Then, the music fades as Alice, the protagonist, wakes up on her birthday, and the music changes to a more happy and frantic tone as the cast sets the stage for her birthday celebration. The movements of the dancers shift with this change as they frantically but happily set out tables, playing cards, and food. These dramatic shifts in the dancers are the foundations of scene changes as their body language fills the audience in on where the play is currently taking place. Another aspect that helped with scene changes were white curtains that were placed around the stage, and each curtain had images projected onto them. These curtains were especially helpful displaying the taunting murmurs of the Cheshire Cat, with the words jumping from one curtain to another, trapping Alice on the stage as the cat's haunting whispers boomed over the speakers. One major revelation I made while watching this play was how much we can understand something just solely based on movement. I think that body language and interpreting it is something that's very natural and an unconscious action, so it's hard to recognize the importance of having body language at our disposal in our everyday interactions. In this play, dance was the main storyteller, and I was surprised at how much I was able to understand and interpret through the choreography. Morfis believes that, quote, "dance has the power to communicate complex emotions and ideas in a way that words cannot," end quote, and I agree completely. Although dance is a great communicator and storyteller, there's still space for personal interpretation that words don't give you. Movements don't have a specified meaning like words do, so each movement has a personal meaning unique to the interpreter. This makes Underland by Alice extra special because each audience member that left the theater had a different interpretation of the play. I had such an amazing experience watching Underland by Alice, and I hope that you will support Morfis in the New Hazlett Theater as she continues to create stunning and deep pieces like this one. To learn more about the New Hazlett Theater and their upcoming events and plays, visit newhazletttheater.org/CSA. 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

0: program. Hello, Leslie. How are you?
1: Good, Larry.
0: Nobody knew the paradiddle today. Well, except for us. An obscure word that you could weave into a story about a drummer and a marching band, maybe, if you were writing a story. And I imagine people have written stories with musicians in them and a whole other bunch of motifs. Coming up, the Scholastic Writing Awards program is accepting entries. Tell us how people can participate.
1: Well, the Scholastic Writing Awards are the longest running creative awards for teens in the United States. And I'm so proud to host the Greater Pittsburgh region at Point Park University, the Honors Program. So there's a couple ways that students and teachers and parents can help their students get involved or submit, and that is first to, it's all online. So the first place to go is artandwriting.org, which is the website of the Alliance for Young Writers, and that's the nonprofit arm of Scholastic that runs the awards. So students can visit artandwriting.org. And even if they've participated before, Larry, they have to do this again this year because it's a brand new portal for 2023. So they'll have to go and create an account. They could also visit the honors page at Point Park University's website and link in that way as well. So there's two ways to get to that website, and they can create their account online.
0: Well, that makes it really easy. So you can do this even if a teacher is not encouraging you to do so. You can get involved directly, it sounds like.
1: Absolutely, yes. And some students enter because they write with their local library or they're in a writing group together. It does not have to be affiliated with your school. Some schools are wonderful and help pay for students to enter. So if that's the case, then that's great. But you're absolutely right. If you're just writing poetry in your room, you can enter on your own. It does not have to be through a school if you don't wish it to be. You do have to be 13 years old. I will say that. You can't be published online if you're under 13. So 13 through 18.
0: How soon are entries due?
1: Well, the program just opened. This year's season just opened on September 1st, and we accept up until December 15th.
0: Oh, that's good. So you've got time to even conceive of and write something brand new if you want.
1: Absolutely, yep.
0: So that's good to know. Now, all of this is part of the Scholastic Awards program, and the website to go to is simply artandwriting.org. Is that
1: correct?
0: Correct, / awards, artandwriting.org. /awards, and you'll be able to enter. What is the Point Park website you mentioned again?
1: pointpark.edu, then / honors.
0: Excellent. Thank you so much for sharing this information. I hope students will be encouraged to submit their writing, and we'll make sure that the youth we work with know about this as well. Anything else you wanted to note?
1: I do want to say that your program has been wonderful because winners regionally are invited to read their pieces on your show.
0: You bet.
1: And I think that that is fantastic because we host a regional program for our winners at the Pittsburgh Playhouse. But they also reach a broader audience through your program. So that's so wonderful for students to say, hey, Grandma, in Kentucky, you can listen to me read my piece today. We can only do that on one day, right? But you can do it and record it for all the students that win regionally. So that's, we are just so thankful for that. It's wonderful.
0: Thank you, Leslie. It's really a pleasure for us to do that. We think all the time about how much quality of thought and writing and authentic voice there is, and it sometimes doesn't go as far as it could and should. So it's always a pleasure to be able to do that, and we'll look forward to doing so when the winners are announced sometime in early 2024.
1: Yes, exactly. We will be in touch for sure.
0: Thanks, Leslie. And I hope you'll consider going to the website. Let somebody you know about this so they can take part. It's simply artandwriting.org/awards. Thanks so much.
1: That's it. You're welcome. Thank you, Larry.
0: Now we have a pianist and singer and composer. She'll do two songs, as I mentioned. Here is Addison Alexander.

0: That was beautiful. Addison Alexander. Tell me a little bit about what you just played. Come a little closer so we can hear you.
1: That was a piece. I made it for the Reflections competition, and it's called Lost.
0: And what is the Reflections competition?
1: It's like, I don't really know how to explain this, but I started in elementary school. It's just a competition for the arts. They have a bunch of different categories. And almost every year I do the music competition, the music composition category, and it's just really fun stuff.
0: Is it based in your school?
1: No, it's actually like a nation thing that just happens everywhere.
0: That's the first I've heard of it. I'm really happy to hear about it. Where do you go to school?
1: I go to school at Mellon in the Mount Lebanon School District.
0: I've been there a couple times. It's a great school. What grade are you in?
1: I'm in eighth grade.
0: And what got you interested in composing? A lot of people start piano at a very early age, but they aren't necessarily composers. They may simply be learning how to play classical pieces or other pieces. I suspect you've done that too.
1: Yeah.
0: Composing is unique. What attracted you to it?
1: I don't really know, because I started playing piano in first grade, and I've just been like composing songs for as long as I remember almost. It's like, I think when I started piano, I just started messing around with the notes, and songs come out of notes. That's just how it works.
0: And do you write music down, or is it mostly what you feel and what comes out of your hands as you play?
1: Well, this song I did write it down, and some songs, most of the time, well, for Reflections we have to write down the songs, but for some of the other songs I'll just record them, and then I'll end up going back to them in a couple months, weeks, days, and changing a lot up. Or I just will, like, keep them out of the hour and just relearn them with my ear, I guess. But sometimes I do write them down.
0: Yeah, I guess for entering it into a competition, mm-hmm. You would need to do that. Listening to that, I was kind of picturing it as the soundtrack to something. It almost sounded like something that could be part of a movie score or a scene. Is there anybody you would like to acknowledge? I know your sister's here, Agnes. Anybody else that you'd like to give a shout-out to or mention, teachers or anybody?
1: I'd like to give a shout-out to my entire family for supporting me throughout my piano career, and to my piano teacher, Miss Laura, who's like taught me since first grade, and she's so super supportive. She's the one who recommended me to come here, actually.
0: Oh, that's terrific. And that's a long time to have a piano teacher, too. That's wonderful that you've been able to grow with her at your side. It's a little early for you in eighth grade, but have you thought about what you might like to do after high school?
1: Not really. I mean, I'm a dancer, and I'd like to do something dance-related, but I also really love music, so I'd like to do something with that also.
0: Yeah, and, well, you might be... Certainly, you can do both, and on top of that, do more, too. Do you think, you know, a lot of people talk about budgets for music or cutting budgets for music in schools, which I suspect we share the belief that it is not a good thing to do that. Why do you think it's important for schools to have opportunities for students in music?
1: Well, it just lets people be more of themselves, especially for people who don't really know how to put things into words. Like playing music, it's almost like writing or dancing. It's like you don't have to necessarily speak about it like public speaking or something. It's just a different way to get your thoughts into the world, I guess.
0: That's a really good way of putting it. I never actually never thought about it quite like that, because I've always been pretty able to put my thoughts into words. I think too, for some students, it's the magnet that makes them want to come to school and learn other things, because they love music so much.
1: Yeah.
0: Do you have programs in your school, orchestra or?
1: Yeah, there's lots of music programs in the Mount Lebanon School District. Yeah, that's not one of the things they're cutting. They're not really cutting anything, actually.
0: No, well, a lot of schools are holding. That trend, I hope, is going away. But yeah, Mount Lebanon has a great program. Do you play in any ensembles there?
1: Yeah, I'm in the band. I'm one of their percussionists. So we have a lot of percussionists at Mellon, especially in eighth grade. And then I also am playing with the orchestra for something. So.
0: And when you play percussion, what do you play?
1: Just really anything. I really like playing mallet percussion, though.
0: I know the percussion ensemble is huge there.
1: Yeah.
0: And they typically have a show or two every year.
1: Yeah, I'm in their eighth grade ensemble for the spring performance this year. So.
0: Well, that's wonderful. You're going to play one additional song and sing it, but... Is there anything else you'd like to tell us about yourself before you, and we'll talk about the song too, but I want to be sure we have a chance to hear from you, anything you might want to share?
1: No, I think that was it.
0: Great. And tell me about the song you're about to do.
1: My piano teacher, because she knows I'm composing songs, she decided every month we're going to try to write a new song. And this is just kind of what happened when I started playing around with, like, my piano at home.
0: Wonderful. What's the song called?
1: It's called I Want to Fly. Or, no, wrong name. It's called Into the Night, sorry.
0: That's okay.
1: And it's just, I don't really know where I got the inspiration from, but I really like it.
0: I can't wait to hear it. And thank you. I hope you'll come back again and share more as you continue to write. Here again is Addison Alexander, and it's called Into the Night.

0: Addison, Alexander, thank you for being with us today. We really appreciate it. You sounded great. I really like how singular your voice is. It's just nice to hear you express yourself. Thanks.
1: Hi, my name is McKenna Santoro. I'm 17 years old and in the 12th grade at Woodland Hills High School. I put together my group's presentation, which had like educational aspects of it and as well as like personal, like getting to know us as leaders. Last year, I was also in the women's rights, so I helped with that as well. I helped lead the conversation when we were like talking, getting like ideas flowing and opinions, and I helped plan and lead the group activities and what we were going to do in our session. I learned that a lot of kids that were separated by school districts feel the same about a lot of issues and topics, and that teens are willing to have serious conversations if you provide them with a space and topics to do so. What was the most meaningful aspect of the event for you? For me, it was getting and bringing attention to difficult conversations and topics and really getting to like see the aspects of everything and how we can, as teens, like improve upon those. And how could you use the summit to make an impact on your school slash community? I think it's amazing how it brings students together, not only for like Woodland Hills, but for other schools as well, all brought us together, and how it solved and validated issues and people's personal experiences. I think the summit, it's a lot more fun than you think it's going to be. It's like what groups you do and what people you meet, you know, it's the most of how you make it. I met one of my good friends from here, so it's fun.
2: 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I'm in 10th grade at Montour High School, and you're listening to Youth Express. Catch the future.
0: We have a guest here in the studio from our YAC, which is the Youth Advisory Council. When we opened our new 3,500 square foot youth media center, we knew that one thing, even before we opened it, one thing we wanted to have was a group of student leaders who could help us develop a good culture and vibe and environment. There's actually tons of research on this too, not to bore you, but we spoke with some of our friends at Pitt and the Neutral Zone, which is located in Ann Arbor, also has done some great work in the area and Remake Learning, Carlo University as well. And in any event, that's what brought Sarah Woodside to us. And join me as we welcome Sarah. Good morning.
3: Morning. How are you?
0: I'm good. I'm really glad you're here. Now, we're going to talk a bit, but my first question is simply this. You have a lot of places you could be on a Saturday morning, I would imagine. Would you normally be somewhere else this morning? I'm honored that you're here.
3: Usually on Saturdays, it's time where I work on homework, and it's kind of sad that that's what I do on a Saturday, but I'll sometimes visit my Nana, who lives in Shadyside, or I'll go to a coffee shop with my dad, but I really like listening to SLB, too.
0: Well, I'm glad you're here, and thanks. Let's any shout-outs you want to give now, or that folks will hear when they hear the rebroadcast of this?
3: I want to say hi to my mom and dad, to my sister in college in D.C., and to my Nana, who I love spending time with.
0: Excellent. What's your sister's name?
3: Lowry.
0: Hi, Lowry. It's good to have you here. You're 16 and at the Ellis School. Have you been at the Ellis School for all of your middle school years, or even back to elementary?
3: I've been here since like before I could there since before I could read.
0: Wow.
3: There's only one other girl in my class who's been there for that long, but it's fun because we have good memories, and it's kind of nice to be able to track my learning journey. And I'm very lucky to have been going there for a long time. I'm very lucky.
0: If you're not familiar with it, the Ellis School is a girls' school. It's been around forever. Is it, I can't imagine what it would be like to be at a school that's all one gender. It probably has its pros and cons, I would bet.
3: Yeah, I think a pro is that I feel more confident to like raise my hand in class and to run for offices. I don't think I would have had the courage, because I'm co-editor of our school's literary publication, and I don't know if I would have had the courage to do it if I didn't see the older girls doing it before me.
0: Yeah, it's been a while since I've been out there. Is Ms. Moldovan still there,
3: who's an art teacher? She just retired last year.
0: Yeah, Ms. Moldovan is somebody Belle Moldovan is somebody I always enjoyed working with. And the times I've been out to do some projects with her, it's just been amazing. There's something very nice about having an environment where women are especially empowered, especially at that time of life where all of us are kind of, you know, if you're that age, it's nice to be with supportive people.
3: Miss Moldovan was fantastic. I have some of my first SLB memories from being at Ellis, because when we celebrated our 100th birthday, it was in 2016, and the Saturday Light Brigade came down to interview students. And I think that moment I was like, that'd be kind of fun to do.
0: We did that. I forgot about that. We came with portable recorders and interviewed students about their experiences. I know you also made, I think, a big quilt.
3: It was like
0: year.
3: These leaves, and they're hanging over like the cafeteria area.
0: Yeah.
3: And so it's nice to have those memories kind of stored up there. And it was a really fun year. We got to do a lot of great things.
0: Well, we're going to talk about learning in a little bit, but I'm just curious, what do you like to do for fun, hobbies, interests, anything like that?
3: I'm a big movie watcher. There's this app called Letterboxd where you can review movies, and I spend a lot of my weekends making lists of things I want to watch. I'm really into, I always love writing in my journal, writing of any kind. You can take all your thoughts and put them down on your canvas, and it's really relaxing.
0: That's sounds that way. Now, when you look for movies, are you only looking at current stuff, or are you looking at stuff you may have missed?
3: I love all kinds of things. I grew up watching a lot of old movies and TV shows. My mom, her favorite channel is TCM, so we're turning classic movies. So
0: I
3: we're
0: like
3: always.
0: TCM, and I just discovered that we don't get TCM, and I need to make a change about that. I didn't realize it.
3: Yeah, one of my favorite movies is Roman Holiday with Gregory Peck and Audrey Hepburn. And I'm actually doing a rom-com mini course at my school at the end of the year. We have 2 weeks after finals of student-led courses, so I thought that would be fun to do. So that's one of my favorite movies.
0: Okay, you can answer this question for me, I think. I like language a lot, so as I read and look at things, I every now and then notice expressions that seem to be popping up out of nowhere, and everybody's using them, or at least the places I read, and that's the meet cute. Do you know the meet cute?
3: Yeah, it's a popular term used in rom-coms, like when the... I'm trying to think, when Harry Met Sally, it's like they're on this road trip or in all these different things. And my friends always have this joke now that whenever we do something fun, they're like, Sarah, this could be a great meet cute.
0: Yeah, I saw that. Like, it's something in the New York Times. Somebody on social media used it. I heard it somewhere else, and I'm thinking, everybody's saying it.
3: It's kind of fun to see like the little pop culture things that pop up again and again, and you don't even realize that's part of your vernacular.
0: Exactly. For a while, this goes back a while, but the word conflate was really big. You know, we don't confuse things, we don't mistake things, we conflate things, and it does have a particular meaning, but the word just... Like if you could graph its usage, all of a sudden it had a little spike out of nowhere. So in addition to movies, are you into sports or anything else?
3: In the fall, at my school we have three different trimesters, so there's three different opportunities to play three different sports. So I play tennis in the fall, basketball in the winter, and I play softball in the spring. But this week was my first time ever playing. I had never picked up a bat, never put on a glove, and I'd only have, maybe I've had four practices so far, and I'm already loving it.
0: Oh, that's great. Well, it's skills from tennis aren't necessarily transferable. I don't, if my memory is right, I was a great tennis player, but not the greatest hitter because the grip's a little different and the timing is very different. Do you have a preference for batting or fielding? Or?
3: I think it's awesome. What you're saying about tennis and that stuff coming over, I think it's so funny because a lot of times when you're hitting a ball, it feels like you're just doing a reverse backhand. So when you're doing a backhand, you use two hands on the racket.
0: Oh, yeah.
3: And you're pushing it up like that. And it feels very similar to when you're hitting a ball.
0: Yeah, and plus, you might be – like when I played tennis, I wasn't necessarily very strong, but I was – pretty strategic and was good at being able to kind of know right where I wanted to put the ball. And that would be a really good skill as a softball hitter, I would think, like hitting it where nobody is there to catch it. How cool. This is your junior year, right? Did you guys go remote for a full year or for most of a year at Ellis?
3: We went, so we were remote starting when everyone went remote, like with COVID and all that. And we were able to go back to school like the next year, but it was every Wednesday we were virtual. And we all wore masks and we were separate classrooms, sanitizing like every few things. But we have a smaller school student population because you imagine it's a small school to begin with. And then you cut out just girls, so it's a lot smaller. So we were able to come back, but it was kind of like a little bit half and half. And sometimes we stayed home and were virtual for like 2 weeks before and 2 weeks after Thanksgiving and Christmas, or like winter break and all that, as well as spring break, just to mitigate risk. But we were lucky enough to be in person for winter break.
0: Yeah, you had you could distance people, had enough space and a little bit of a lot of flexibility. Mm-hmm. Do you think a lot of folks are saying, you know, if you're 16, 17, 18, well, really even younger too, that you've got a kind of a gap in your life that folks who, graduated before the pandemic don't have? Do you sense that, or is it? I'm just curious. I'm sure you've thought about it.
3: Yeah, I definitely sensed that. Cause I was in eighth grade whenever everything happened. So it kind of felt, I think also going into high school is also a big transition for anyone, but especially doing that during COVID was a little crazy. But my older sister, she graduated in 2021, and she was my age whenever COVID happened.
0: This would be Lowry.
3: Yeah. And she definitely felt a difference going and having a very weird senior year because you didn't have any of the dances. Because at least like class of 2020 got to have homecoming and some of those things. But like a lot of like the senior privileges we have at Ellis were like taken away. So you couldn't leave and come back and all those different things. And it was interesting because she was going to like right whenever COVID was going to happen, she was getting ready to take the SAT. And so I think she took it over the summer, but like by herself in a classroom at school. And it was a very interesting situation.
0: Yeah, that would be to just have this solitary environment of doing it. It really, I don't think we yet understand the impacts that this has had on all of us when we think about it. If you're just joining us, this is Sarah Woodside. Sarah is 16. She goes to the Ellis School. She told me earlier this morning that she lives in Point Breeze, which we used to live near there, and it's a great neighborhood to be in. One of the things we were going to talk about is I'll call it a learning difference, which would be my preferred way. I hope that's an okay way of putting it. But you discovered fairly recently that your mind works a little differently when it comes to numbers. Now, by the way, if you are younger or even older And if some concepts regarding numbers have always been different for you, this might really be of interest, because I think Sarah discovered this about herself somewhat later in life than other people might. And I don't want to steal your thunder. Tell me a little bit about this.
3: So I have dyscalculia. I was diagnosed around the fall of this year. But I had known since around fifth grade that I had issues with patterns and sequencing, specifically in math. And we were talking about standardized testing, and my older sister has ADD, attention deficit disorder. And so it was like, it's not nice to have a learning difference, but it was nice to have someone I could trust to talk about that kind of stuff with my older sister. And I thought it was very interesting, because I remember when I was younger, I was really confused by analog clocks. It took me so long. My mom had to go out and buy a big clock to put in our house so I could finally learn how to do it. It took me a while to get the hang of all of my tables, like division, multiplication, subtraction, addition, because I felt specifically around second to third grade that I was kind of grasping on to addition, subtraction, and the more complex parts of that. And when I was starting to learn multiplication and division, I felt like I was losing those things in my memory, and it was like it was loosening out of my grip, and I was trying to juggle all those things at once. It was really tough for me.
0: That's fascinating. There are more patterns in multiplication and division that build upon one another than I think there are in addition and subtraction. And you seem super bright, so it must have been really frustrating to feel that you weren't, either that you were losing skill, like you were saying, or what did it feel like?
3: I just felt like there was something wrong. Like, I felt like I saw the other kids in my grade who were, like, doing a lot better than me in math, and I felt like the odd one out. But as I got older into middle school, I had finally grasped all those like tables and things, but then I saw myself having confusion with decimals and percents and number values and remembering all those things, and I still have trouble with that. Like when I do preparation, or I'm like doing a like preparation in a book for the ACT or the SAT, I still have confusion when it comes to those things. But one of the reasons I'm only taking the ACT as of now is because the math percentage is a lot smaller. So there's four segments in that. And my sister agreed with her learning disability or difference that she thought that worked better for her. And I think most of that test is mostly reading comprehension, and I do get extra time with my learning disability, but I feel like it's sometimes extra time. It doesn't really show that my abilities, or that's what's kind of tough with those math portions, because having extra time isn't going to change the fact that I'm confused by something or not, you know?
0: Yeah, it seems like what you really need is a different method of learning, or a different method of determining whether you've learned or not. It's one thing to diagnose a broken arm. How were you diagnosed? And that had to be, I would imagine, probably a good feeling to have a diagnosis, but also a strange one too.
3: Mm-hmm. I think being diagnosed with dyscalculia kind of gave me a lot of clarity about my struggles with math when I was younger. And I think all those things started to click, and I could realize, oh, that's why I had trouble with this. This explains this. And it gave me more opportunities to find ways of learning that worked better for me. Because my parents had been monitoring me in math since I was younger, because they knew I was having difficulties with it. That's one of the reasons that I was able to be tested, and I was able to know that I had dyscalculia is because I was really lucky to be able to have access to testing. And there's so many students who don't have access to it. In like a perfect world, everyone would be able to be tested, because after you're tested, there's so many more possibilities for you. Because you know what's stopping you, you have more ways of working around it. And it really provides people with a sense of self-confidence. I felt more confident myself after I was diagnosed, because I knew that it wasn't necessarily that I was just bad at math. There was something stopping me. There was something that was making things confusing for me. And I didn't feel like it was my fault for not doing enough, or because I'd put in so much work into math, especially in middle school. And it really helped me to feel less afraid of all those things, because now I have good grades in math, and it really...
0: Wow. In conventional math classes, mm-hmm. how do you accomplish that? Is it just, do you have methods or adjustments that you've made in terms of how you mm-hmm. approach subject matter?
3: Specifically, I found one study method that always works for me is flashcards. And sometimes I have trouble specifically with multi-step problems, and so writing down each step in detail and going through that and practicing it, maybe with a teacher, just because sometimes you feel like you need that support with you. But even my Nana talks about how she could never learn anything unless she made a flashcard, and I always think that's kind of interesting, because my dad was never tested for any of that stuff. I know my mom... was, but it's interesting to see, like, there's so many people who don't know. So, like, whenever there's people who are diagnosed, you don't necessarily know where it's coming from if one of your parents wasn't, like, explicitly tested or diagnosed. So it can be really confusing for some people. 'Cause I think it's sad that there's been such a stigma around learning issues and stuff like that, where people will say, like, oh, you're dumb because you don't know this, when there's really something in the way stopping you. It's not that you're not able to do it. It's that there's something in the way that's making it more difficult.
0: Yeah, especially if you're a girl, too. There are people mm-hmm. that will say, oh, girls don't do math as well as guys. They still say that, which is not true, mm-hmm. but it gets said a lot. What are you learning? So you're in 11th grade. What is your math course this trimester?
3: So I'm in Algebra 2. I had trouble with pre-algebra when I was in 7th grade, so I was put in kind of a combination Algebra 1 and pre-algebra class when I was in 8th grade. And that actually really helped me, because it gave me space to fully understand concepts before I moved on. So I didn't feel like I was being rushed into something I wasn't ready for. So it really helped me. But also, you're already they put you in a math class ahead of where most people are. So the thing is, the nice thing is I feel like I'm still at a good pace. And there's plenty of other kids who are in my grade or my age who are in the same boat as me. So I don't feel alone, like I'm the only one who's having a little bit of a hard time.
0: That's terrific. This is Sarah Woodside, who is a member of our Youth Advisory Council. I hope you're enjoying our conversation as much as I am. I want to shift gears in a minute, but before I do, if people were to Google, it's dyscalculia?
3: Yeah, it's D-Y-S-C-A-L-U-L-I-A, I think that's
0: well,
3: it.
0: But if you Google it, people would be able to find mm-hmm. Resources
3: yes.
0: and other folks, even in the Pittsburgh area, mm-hmm. that... they could talk to about mm-hmm. this or learn more.
3: A freshman at my school recently started the Learning Differences Student Union, and so it's really nice to talk to other kids my age, not necessarily who have what I have, but who have ADHD and other things, like dyslexia and stuff like that, and talk to them about their experiences in school and work to make school a more comfortable place for all of us.
0: As a Youth Advisory Council member, I hereby ask you to try to see if you can get that group on sometime to talk about what they're doing, or maybe you can do a story about it as a feature. I think it would be great to do that. So here's my magic wand question. If we only have a couple minutes left. If you could change a few things, you can have up to three, but you don't have to change them all in the world. We'll give you this nice magic wand, and you can just go bloop, and you can have three bloops, two bloops, however many bloops you want. Do you know what you'd change?
3: I'd make testing a lot more accessible and affordable. And like, if it was like a dream world, I'd make it free, because I think the testing opens so many doors for people.
0: Testing learning style.
3: Yeah, or learning differences is so helpful, because it makes students feel a lot more secure in themselves. And it did that for me. I think another thing I'd change is make sure that students have comfortable rooms for testing. Because I remember in middle school, they would put the people with extra time in like the basement. Not the basement, like the science labs in the basement. And it was cold, and it was stools and like seats with no backs. And I just remember, like, I've talked to other students who felt like that. And they changed it. Like, they listened to us and changed it. But it kind of felt like we were in the dungeon, because we were sleeping wrong with us, and there were other kids upstairs. And
0: they may not have even realized it was like, we need to put them in an underutilized classroom so other periods don't run in. And but yeah, that would
3: Yeah, I don't think they realized that. But I'm happy that a few of us spoke up and asked about it. And next year, we were put in a very nice classroom that had heating and all of those things. So it was really nice.
0: Nice. Anything beyond the world of education or in other areas that you'd change?
3: I wish that people would realize that you don't have to be amazing at everything. Because I think when I was younger, I felt a lot of pressure to be good at everything and to know what I was doing. But the funny thing is, my parents were never like, you have to be fantastic or anything. They always said, just try your best. So I think it might have been something outside of that in my mind that was telling me, like, you have to be good at everything and all this stuff. And I think especially going into the college application process, a lot of people feel like they have to, like, be a superhero and do everything in the world. But I think honing in on what you really enjoy. So, like, I really enjoy writing and all those things. So I found outlets where I can do stuff like that, like being on SLB in the Youth Advisory Council and writing pieces and being a co-editor of my school's literary publication has given me a lot of confidence in my strengths, and not to feel like it, like my learning difference is all that I am, you know, finding those different outlets and just figuring out what you're good at. And you don't need to be good at everything.
0: Gosh, it's been so much fun to talk to you, and informative too. Let's do it again, I hope. Thank you, Sarah. Anything else our time is just about done. Anything else you wanted to say that I maybe didn't give you space for?
3: Thank you so much for having me. It's been fun to talk to you, and I love the space, and I'm just happy to be here.
0: Thanks. We feel the same way about you, of course. The Saturday Light Brigade, it's now 21 minutes before 11 o'clock. You're going to get to see the Girls of Steel Robotics, or I should say hear them in a moment. I was seeing them jumping up and down behind me just a second ago. And also, Steve Pellegrino is here. He's going to be performing after 11 o'clock with accordion and some stories. It's a thrill now for me to welcome a segment with Sarah Hineshouse. Paul Boone and SLB have been working together closely to make sure that we talk with our neighbors on the north side at Sarah Hineshouse. And today, we have Jacob Wright, Marcus Williams, and Larry Moore. Gentlemen, hello and welcome. Two of them go to Perry High School, and one of them, and that would be Marcus, goes to Alderdice, if I have my notes right. And I'm going to start, I think, with you, Jacob. You have taken a shine to photography, I think, for the paper. that's being done at Sarah Hines House. I'm curious just to learn a little bit about, you know, how you've been involved. It's something I've never been very good at. I admire great pictures, but boy, even with a great camera, I got nothing. So tell me about what you do.
4: It's a little bit of everything. I usually just do what Paul asked me, really. But I've, like, when I first got my camera, I've just been taking shots of everything, really. And, like, I got to use some of those for the articles instead of actually going and having to shoot something that I was supposed to. So, you know, it was just kind of on my own and then some help from Paul.
0: When you have to take a picture for an article as opposed to something you're just doing for yourself, is there a difference? Is it more challenging to try to meet the specs of an article you want to illustrate?
4: It depends. It really does depend, because if you're doing it for yourself, you just don't really care if it looks terrible. You can just delete it if it looks terrible. But if you're for an article, it has to be how you want it exactly and nothing else.
0: What do you think people like me need to know about taking a good picture? Are there any fundamentals or things? Because honestly, I know nothing.
4: It's all about the angles, man. All about the angles.
0: How so? I never thought about that.
4: I don't know. Take a picture of the side of someone's face and then, I don't know, try it from like higher and then see which one looks better.
0: Well, that's good. So you can actually experiment. Maybe from way up above to head on, or from down below, and try to figure out what's most flattering for the person or what gets you where you want to go.
4: You should also take a lot of pictures. Don't just take like one or two. That's
0: yeah. I can't imagine, like, you think about Teenie Harris, who would take, you guys know, I'm assuming as a photographer, you know his work, maybe not.
4: We'll have Paul
0: introduce you to Teenie Harris. Teenie Harris is a legendary Pittsburgh photographer from the days of film, and they called him One Shot because he pretty much would take a shot, and that was it, because film's expensive. And his archives are online, and they celebrate Pittsburgh life really through the 40s, 50s, 60s, and later. They're incredible shots. Marcus?
5: Does he have a museum? Does he have a segment in a museum?
0: Yes, and at Carnegie Museum in Oakland. Have you seen some of those shots?
5: That's my friend Hassan's granddad, or great-granddad.
0: Yeah, we've had Teenie's grandson on the air before, and his son, too. Have you seen any of those shots, Larry?
6: Oh, no, I don't know nothing about photos.
0: Oh, you'd enjoy looking at them. So
6: yeah.
0: Tell me about your writing.
6: Well, I've been writing for a while now.
0: And writing takes, I mean, it's pretty solitary, I think, and it takes a while, you know, to come up with something. What got you interested in doing it? I mean, did you find, like, an English class? Were you a good writer?
6: I'm just a persuasive talker, I guess. So I like to write persuasive papers. And
0: are you working on a piece for the paper now?
6: I am. I'm doing a piece about, I forget what it's called, but Unbeautiful, yes.
0: Unbeautiful. And what's the theme or a bit of it that you're...
6: Unbeautiful is about an African-American woman who believes that she has to be light-skinned in order to be famous or to succeed in life.
0: And is this a real person or just a fictitious...
6: No, it's a real person.
0: Really?
6: Mm-hmm.
0: That's something. Are you hoping to... I don't want to spoil the article before it comes out, but are you looking to prove a point as you go through it?
6: Yes.
0: And can you talk about that a bit?
6: In my eyes, no matter what color you are, you can do whatever you want as long as you put your mind to it.
0: Yeah, I think people need to hear that because, I think about stuff like that. You and I, actually all of us, except maybe that's why he's a photographer, all of us except Jacob have glasses on. And I can remember thinking I couldn't do things because I had glasses.
7: or I couldn't do things because of the height I am. And there's a lot of things you can do, no matter, pretty much we all can do whatever we want to. What do you like about writing?
6: I can speak my mind, tell people how I really feel.
7: Yeah, and do so in a very controlled, I mean, you really get a chance to develop your points and share them, which it's got to be pretty cool. Have you had work published in the paper already?
6: Not that I remember of, just at the little Heinz paper that we do at Heinz House.
7: Oh, yeah, that's what I meant. Have you had,
6: oh, yeah.
7: You have had stuff? Has there been reactions to what you've published? Have people?
6: Not that I know of.
7: Well, that's I'll react once I get a chance to read it. It sounds like it'll be good. Now, what grade are you in now?
6: I'm in 11th grade.
7: Do you know any ideas what you want to do after high school?
6: I have no clue. I just know I have to go to college.
7: How come?
6: My mom.
7: that's a good reason. Are you following the promise? Are you?
6: I am eligible for promise.
7: That's a good thing, too. Would that be your mom as well?
6: No. Okay.
7: Let me turn to Marcus, who's in the middle here. Marcus has been in our studio before, and you're not as involved with the journalism program, but you are very involved with Sarah Hines House. And one of the things the paper reports on are things like sporting accomplishments, and you had one pretty recently. What's that?
5: The boys travel team made it to the playoffs for the first time in 4 years, since 2006.
6: Playoffs!
7: Wow. Where do you go next?
5: Well, we lost the first playoff game, but
7: oh,
5: we had
6: I'm sorry.

0: or different cultures, so to speak, where they have all the same kids at the same time in one place, I would imagine. So you're at Alderdice, right? Mm-hmm. What grade are you in?
1: 11th.
0: 11th. Any plans for you?
1: I want to go to the Art Institute.
0: Excellent.
1: To learn how to audio engineer and record and stuff.
0: Well, there's a young, it's not that young, Kenneth Garcia went to Full Sail, which is...
2: Florida.
0: Yeah, in Florida, and that's what he does, so you might want to meet him. He just started working for us last week, and we're thrilled about that. And it's a good field, and Art Institute does a great job of it. So, fantastic. What grade are you in?
2: I'm only in 10th grade.
0: Only in 10th. And have you thought about life after high school yet?
2: Oh, yeah. I was actually thinking about Full Sail University because I was, like, watching a YouTube show, Film Riot, and they how they show you how to make your own movies, like, with your own equipment without being on a big budget and everything. And he was like, I went to Full Sail University. I was like, all right, so maybe I want to go there.
0: We should check out Kenneth and talk. And, you know, Art Institute is good at that. There are other schools with programs. And we take interns here all the time, too. We'll teach you how to do stuff. We won't even charge you for that. But
3: oh, y'all love the free things in life.
0: Well, you know, a friend of mine, Nathan, he goes to Cornell. He and I were talking once, and he's very accomplished, and he's graduating this year. And I said, how do you get to be as good as you are? And he said, I just take advantage of every opportunity I have presented to me. And that's a big part of it. Did you guys have any shout-outs or anything? We just have about a minute left or so. Anything you wanted to pass along? Or
4: hi, Mom.
0: A very important shout-out.
3: My friend Smack in school. Smack!
0: give me that again. I like it. I wish I could do that.
3: Yeah,
1: I don't know. Really close friend. Shout-out to my sister. She's getting married today.
0: Your sister's getting married?
1: Yeah.
0: Fantastic. In Pittsburgh?
1: Yeah.
0: When's her wedding?
1: It's like a baby shower wedding.
0: Oh, fantastic. Yeah. Great. What's her first name?
1: Arlene.
0: Arlene, happy wedding day. And Paul is here, too. And I just want to thank you, Paul, for bringing these great representatives from Sarah Hines House.
5: Oh, no problem. No problem. Thank you. These are great young men. They're highly active in Sarah Hines House and the program. They're mentors to a lot of our younger youth and their peers as well. So we thank you for allowing them to come on here and share
0: our
5: their experience.
0: Pleasure. And we'll see you soon.
5: Absolutely.
0: And anybody forget anything they wanted to say? Man, I got to get Larry to teach me to do that.
5: Oh, no. Edit it out. Edit it out.
3: Keep it, gentlemen.
0: Thanks. From Perry High School and Taylor Alderdice, as well as Sarah Hines House, the bond connecting them. A pleasure to have Marcus Williams, along with Larry Moore and Jacob Wright, and Paul Boone with us today. I'd like to introduce you now to two people who are doing amazing things. And not too long ago, they were in Memphis at the International Association of Blacks and Dance Conference and Festival. We'll talk a bit about their experiences there, but first I'd like you to get to know them so you understand who you're hearing from. So I'll ask each of you if you could introduce yourself, indicate where you go to school, and if you have any shout-outs, this is the perfect time to do that. And I'm going to start with Camille, since I know Camille from her activities here at the Youth Media Center.
6: Okay, so hi, my name is Camille Howard. I'm a sophomore at Montour High School, and I'm a level 3 dancer at the Hill Dance Academy Theater.
7: Hello, my name is Nairi Hunter. I attend Pittsburgh Kappa Performing Arts, and I'm a level 4 dancer at Hill Dance Academy Theater.
0: Nice to have you both here. I would love to, what do these levels mean? Can you explain what that's all about?
6: I think the levels are just like, in my opinion, like the progression, like your progression of dance. So like level 1, well, let's start with like there's the creative movement kind of level, there's the 3 and 4 year olds and 5 and 6 year olds. And those are just kind of like the babies, and like they're just like

0: getting used to, like, oh, here's first position, here's how your hands go, and then you have level one, which is, like, technically everybody who's, like, seven and older, but are still, like, at the beginning level of, like, their dance training. So they take, like, very, like, basic classes, like ballet, and they have, like, jazz. And then level two is starting to get more into, like, the technical aspects of dance. So they take Horton, ballet, sometimes capoeira, but some more, still a little bit of, like, the lower level classes. And then in level three, you'll start taking, like, different types of modern. We take Luigi-style jazz. Some of us are on point. And then in level four, it's, like, like the highest level, so that they're taking two jazz classes a week, contemporary, ballet, and then both level three and level four share an African class.
1: Wow. So, and you guys are both level four. Is there a higher level?
0: No, I'm actually level three, but I think level four is the highest level that they've ever had.
1: That's great. So anybody, what I like about this, at least what I'm thinking, is you can come in to Hill Dance Academy Theater and maybe you have no experience whatsoever. You can find what level makes the most sense for you and sort of progress at your own pace. Does that sound about right?
2: Yes. I think the atmosphere is very welcoming to everyone. And it's also just not only the levels are based off of your dance ability, but also how fast you could pick up things and the mindset of learning and like your growth mindset, basically.
1: Nairi, how did you start dancing? I mean, were you dancing as a little girl? Or tell me a bit about your career.
2: Well, actually, I started dancing later than others, but I think it was just an after-school program and a hobby I just started to pick up on and liked. I was always very energized as a kid, so I think it was just a way to express myself while moving and still having fun.
1: When you say later than others, how old were you?
2: I started dancing when I was 7 years old.
1: And what about for you, Camille?
0: I started dancing at two.
1: Wow. I'm not surprised because Camille, I know, is a great drummer, and it doesn't surprise me that you're a good dancer. I think this can go hand in hand. What do you think would surprise people about what you do at Hill Dance Academy Theater? You mentioned how welcoming it is. It doesn't surprise me because I know Aisha and I know what HDAT is like, but I think sometimes dancers might be kind of clicky, but it doesn't sound like you've got that going on there.
2: Oh, no, not at all. I feel like the most surprising thing that people would not expect from us as young children, but also in, like, trying to do something in a professional world is our discipline that we learn at HDAT. Even though ages from 6 all the way till 18, we all have this creative discipline class that teaches us a lot about, you know, being respectful in the dance world, not only in the dance world, but also to other people, because you don't never know who you'll stand in front of or meet.
1: That's a really good thing to bring up. I was mentioning, I forget the context, but I was mentioning to somebody how much I believe in treating everybody the same, with the same courtesy and respect, you know, not treating somebody differently because you think they can give you a favor or do something for you. You just treat everybody with dignity and respect, and it kind of echoes what I think you're saying now. Can you carry skills you learn in dance to other aspects of your life, do you think, Camille?
0: Yeah, I definitely think so. I think with how HDAT works is for the spring concert, we have to audition for the pieces, and if you get chosen, you get to work with the choreographer. And I think that it just shows you how to apply yourself in, like, situations where you're in front of somebody that you may not know and you're trying to present your best self. And I think that definitely helps, like, in the outside world, because you're not always going to know the people that you're going to meet, but you do have to learn how to, like, present your best self and put your best foot forward. And I think that's, like, something that you learn a lot at HDAT, and it definitely carries through.
1: What are aspects of your best self?
2: I think aspects of my best self is how I'm able to handle difficult situations in a short period of time. That's what I feel like I learned a lot at Hadap, being one of the older students, with the younger ones, helping them with steps that they may not understand or things they just won't comprehend quickly and fast enough. I feel like that's just a very good, you know, virtue to have in life, to be able to help others and help them understand things they need to understand.
0: Yeah, and I think another thing that I've learned at Hadap is, like, learn how to ask for help, because at the same time where you might be struggling on one part, somebody else is struggling on something that you have. And it's really easy to exchange information, but if you're too scared to ask for help, you're preventing yourself from learning, but you're also preventing somebody else that may need help from learning too.
1: I would imagine that talking it through can often help if you just sort of explain what it is and get outside of your own head. And something I find a lot when I'm stuck is I just have to stop and then come back to it. Does that happen in dance?
2: Yes, actually, quite frankly, a lot. And also, most times, I'm personally a visual learner, so I like to see things being done instead of, you know, it being said to me, because I just like to see it in person, and that's how I feel like I'm going to be able to adapt to get the movement or correction and apply it quickly.
0: Yeah, and I think I'm quite the opposite. I'm more of like a auditory, like a learner. Like if someone said it to me, like especially like with counts, like it may be like 5, 6, 7, 8, but there's like different like fluctuations of the voice that will definitely help, like to learn like what like the different dynamics of the movement is. But as for like Nairi, it's like different. But then if I'm like forgetting how the movement looks, like I can always ask Nairi because she knows how it looks, where I know maybe how it's supposed to move, if that makes sense.
1: It does. That means you two are a good pair in terms of learning things. You're probably able to support one another incredibly well. If little kids get frustrated, I would imagine everybody gets frustrated from time to time. How do you power through that?
2: Well, I just think they're young, so they kind of don't understand, like, oh, I have to sit still for a second. But I feel like if you use components that they already learned and mastered into getting them to learn different things, then they'll be able to understand the thing that they're supposed to learn.
0: Yeah, I think it also definitely helps because of how welcoming, like, the Hadap community is and the way that, like, our auditions work. You're definitely working with the younger kids, and I think it helps, like, when they get frustrated, like, I feel as though, like, I know all the names of all the kids, so I think it's very much easier to help them because, like, you can address them by name, and you can, like, sit down and have that face-to-face conversation, like, oh, what's happening? And like, really get to the root of the problem instead of just, like, talking to them as an older student to a younger student, but more as, like, as a friend to a friend.
1: That makes so much sense. You're hearing, that was Camille Howard, who just spoke, and before her was Nairi Hunter. They are both students at Hill Dance Academy Theater. And you can learn more, by the way, if you're wondering about their work, at 5678HDAT, which is 5678HDAT.org. Now, you all just came back from the International Association of Blacks and Dance Conference and Festival in Memphis last month. And I'm very curious about what happened there, and please tell me a bit about why you went there and some of the things you saw in Memphis and learned.
2: Well, yes, we indeed just came back. It's an international conference for young black dancers and artists to get to know each other and learn more, and not only learn and take classes, but also to network and find more friends and people that, you know, can help you and is interested in to helping you achieve your professional career or goal in life.
0: Yeah, it was 5 days. We flew in on Wednesday, and we flew out on Sunday, and the first day was more of like just like a settle down, settle in. There was a performance by the hosting group, which was the Collage Dance in Memphis, and they had a whole performance at the Orpheum. And then after that, there was a youth night like party that lasted till Thursday. But there was a youth night party that lasted till 12, yeah. And that just allowed us to, like, get to know a lot of the youth because we're in classes with youth. We're auditioning in groups of youth. Like, as much as there were also, like, adults that were there, it was mostly focused, at least in my opinion, towards, like, the youth bonding kind of thing. So we met, like, a bunch of people there, and then you went to class the next day, and you're like, oh, I remember you. Like, we were dancing with each other, like, on this song. And they're like, yeah. So then for the next couple of days, like, you had a friend in whatever class you went in, especially if you were in class with nobody from your studio, you would still know other people because you had met them that first day or second day at the youth night.
1: It sounds like they planned it really well. I wonder, do you think youth were involved in the planning of it? I suspect they might have been, given the way they did it.
2: I think they were, like, in the mind of planning, and they planned around the youth. I'm not really sure who participated, though, but I do think that the youth did play a very big part because I think that was who the main priority and focus of the conference was on.
1: So when you got there, have either of you been to anything like this?
2: No, this is my first time attending IABD.
1: What were you expecting, or what were you thinking as you were on the plane or as you were getting ready to go? Were you excited, nervous? What was going through your mind?
0: I think that I had heard, because the last time that they went, I was at Hadad, and I was too young to go, but a couple of my friends had went. And, like, from the stories that they came back, it was, like, high intensity, and it was, like, rigorous. Like, you were on no sleep. Like, you had to get up and, like, drag yourself out of bed and go and go and go to class and go to class and, oh, get on the bus and that kind of thing. But I think when I got there, especially because, like, the first day that we were there, like, we had no classes. It was just a performance, and then we got to settle in. I think that definitely settled the nerves because, like, we were all in one hotel. So you saw, like, everybody from everywhere. Like, I got in the hotel, and I was in there with another person, and 2 days later, I was taking class from that person. So I just think, like, the intimate environment definitely, like, helped calm, like, your nerves because you could just see that everybody was a person. Like, everybody was just a human being. Like, nobody was, like, higher ups. Like, you said hello, you said good morning, they greeted you back. It wasn't any, like, sense of, like, hierarchy there, whereas that's maybe what I thought was going to happen, like, when we got in there, that, like, sometimes, like, you... Like, the people that you would see maybe wouldn't be, like, the people that you'd be taking classes from, and I didn't think it would be, like, that close of a relationship.
1: How about you?
2: I think it was very... I was very nervous at first, but then as I, like, met these people that I was watching and the dancers from companies that I dream of still being into this current day, it made me realize that they are here to support youth and young dancers, and it really made me feel, like, special and welcomed and, like, loved, because the community of people that are there to support you and opportunities you could have at IBD, I was very glad to be there, and it was a very good experience. And it was also just, like, wow, I'm in the elevator with you, and I've been watching you, and I've been begging my mom for months to buy tickets to come see you, and, like, I'm just having a casual conversation with you. So I feel like it was very eye-opening to have this opportunity to be around the people I was around.
1: Nyree Hunters, who you just heard, and she is at Pittsburgh Kappa in eighth grade. She lives in the West End. Camille Howard is in 10th grade at Montour High School and lives in Coriopolis. Did I get that all correct?
0: Yes.
1: I hope I did. And they're representing themselves, but also Hill Dance Academy Theater. The other thing I'm thinking about, Hill Dance Academy Theater is a special place, but when you get into the broader area of Pittsburgh, you're in a dance community, you're not surrounded by a lot of black dancers. Here in this environment, suddenly there must have been hundreds and hundreds. That had to be really exciting. Was it?
0: Is
1: that?
0: Yeah. Coming from where I was, from two, I was at PBT, Pittsburgh Ballet Theater, and then at the age of 5 or 7, I don't remember, I transferred to West Point, and both of those studios were predominantly, like, white studios. So I was most times the only black girl in there. And it was just, like, eye-opening walking into Hadad My mom told me I was 7. I don't think I was that young, but walking into Hadad and seeing, like, all these girls, and they're doing the same things that the other kids were doing at the other studio, but, like, I was like, they're, like, the same color as me, and it was just, like, very much eye-opening, especially when I went to see their first performance. I don't remember what year that was, but, like, it was just amazing to see, like, all these girls, especially also kids my age, like, doing all these things that I could have never dreamed to do because I was just, like, a ballet dancer.
1: Yeah, I think it matters to see yourself and others. What was it like for you, Nairi?
2: It was amazing. It was good to I felt very comfortable to see a lot of people that looked like me in the same ballet class as me, because nowadays it's the stereotype that when people say, what is a ballet dancer, they think of a tall, like, white, thin lady, and it's like, no, that's not it. There was a lot of people that looked like me, and it's also not only at Hadad, but at IBD, there was a lot of people that was very serious about dance, and they looked the same, and they all, like, had a background that was similar to mine. And it's also, like, us having the chance to perform at IBD, it was very amazing because the support that we felt was just good, yeah.
1: Were there boys there and men as well?
0: Yes, so at Hadad we have one male dancer, Darren Ward. He also is in 10th grade and goes to Montour High School. But at IABD, some studios were, like, mostly guys and less girls. Like the Collage Dance Studio, there was a guy, Stephen Yates. He was, I think, Nairi's age or a little bit younger, but he was, like, amazing. But there was, like, a couple guys in there, and I was just like, I didn't know, like, how many guys did ballet, especially, like, black boys that did ballet. But it was just really interesting, like, you'd be in a class and there was a whole bar of black guys just, like, going at it, and I was like, I didn't know that there was that many, like, people and guys that were out there in the ballet world, like, taking it as seriously as they were.
1: Yeah, I think it sometimes comes in waves. I've known some dance groups where they have a lot of boys, and then the next year they seem to have more girls or fewer boys than they did. And it might depend on the company, too. But it sounds like you had a chance to experience boys doing ballet and maybe even dancing with them. In a way that you don't always have the opportunity to hear, because you don't. If you only have one guy at the school, what a neat experience! Did you all perform as HDAT at the conference, and what did you do?
2: Yes, so we did perform, and it was at the gospel brunch, I believe. It was very eye-opening to see how much people was there to watch us and everything, and it was like, yes, it was very fun and, like, a great performance, but it was a learning experience as well because I was very nervous, and, like, once I got on the stage, I didn't feel nervous no more. I just felt excited to dance, and yeah.
0: Yeah, I think we were the last people to perform out of the whole conference, so,
1: oh,
0: like, there had been, like, multiple nights of people and, like, all these amazing, even, like professional companies had performed before us. Like, we were the last people, like, out of the whole conference, we were the last performance. So I think I was very nervous because I was like, am I going to, like, reach that level of expertise? Like, how will we compare? Like, will people compare us? But I think, like, once, like, we got out there and I saw, like, my friends and the people that I've danced with, like, I think all that faded to the background, and it was just like, well, we're here to dance, and that's what everybody else did. And as much as people might compare us, like, it doesn't really matter because, I mean, we were up here, and there's some people that weren't up here. So there has to be a level of expertise that we have to be up here on the stage when there were so many other people that might not have had that opportunity.
1: That's amazing. So what it says is your experience has really grounded you in who you are and what you're capable of. And no matter how it goes, you're grounded in those two things. Which is a real credit to HDAT, the methods that are used there. And, of course, you've been influenced by other things, too, but it just sounds like HDAT does a great job in preparing you for something like that. I knew this was going to go fast. We just have a couple minutes. Is there anything you'd like to say about HDAT or Memphis that I haven't asked you about?
0: Oh, yes. So because we were the last people to go, that was like a very strategic way that we had done this. Our Miss Aisha is on the board. And after we had performed, we all were called back onto the stage, still in costume. And Miss Aisha had announced that IABD will be here in Pittsburgh in 2025 as a part of HDAT's 20th year anniversary. So we will be hosting IABD here 2025. I don't know the specific dates, but it'll be in January. And that was like the big like hurrah of our last thing at IABD before we left to get back on the plane on Sunday.
1: That is exciting. I feel like we have a scoop here to announce that and make sure we know about that when it comes up. What advice would you have if somebody's listening and might be thinking of getting involved with HDAT, or maybe some parents are wondering if it's time to get one of their kids involved?
2: Personally, I love morals, but one of my morals going into the dance world and also HDAT and just life in general is never compare yourself to your future goal. I feel like when you compare yourself to other people or other things, you look down on yourself and you don't see all the positive things about yourself. So I feel like instead of saying, oh, wow, I can't do this or I can't accomplish this, then just make it your new goal. Never compare yourself to your new goal.
0: Yeah, and I think for any parents or children that are listening to this, like, please do, like, come down to HDAT. Like, it really is, like, just a community. Like, nobody is really, like, being cliquey. Like, you will get to know everybody there, no matter what level you're in. And it doesn't really matter, like, your level, because everybody's learning and growing. Everybody has their struggles. So I think HDAT is, like, the perfect place to come and to learn and how to grow your dance technique. And I think that if they decide to come, they would really see like how much of a community and a village we are.
2: Yes. I also think yes, you could go as a dancer, but also just as your discipline as a person, you could learn how to cooperate with others and how to talk things out and, you know, how to communicate, how you like express what you're feeling with not only your words but also with your movement. So I do recommend that you come to HDAT, join the family.
0: Mm-hmm.
1: Thank you to both of you. I hope you'll come back sometime. Nairi Hunter and Camille Howard. Thanks to Aisha and Eric for coordinating everything. You can learn more at 5678. Mm-hmm. I thought that was an address. Is it instead 5678?
0: No.
1: I just now realized that. It's 5678 followed by HDAT.org. Thanks so much for your being here. 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
3: Hi, my name's Ayla. I am 12 years old, and I go to Pittsburgh Kappa, 6 through 12. I'm going to be reading this poem I wrote. It's called The Fish on Hallmark Day. And so, yeah. It was the day of Hallmark love. My mother had two small glass fish bowls in her car cup holders. She gave me one with a pretty pink betta fish inside. My face immediately lit up. She handed another to my brother. His was blue. I ran inside the house right when we got home, into the kitchen, where sunlight pooled in, placing the fish on the table. I had the perfect name for my fish, Miss Penny. She was my kindergarten teacher, and I saw her every day. It was perfect. She would be thrilled. For 2 days, I gave her my affectionate love. I fed her. I talked to her. One day, when I came home from kindergarten, Miss Penny, the fish, was lying on the top of the tank, not moving and perfectly still. She, as my little heart knew, was dead. I buried Miss Penny the next day. She was all wrapped up in a matchbox with colorful scotch tape cloaked around the package. You could tell that it was made by a 6-year-old. The chilly fall air hovered in the wind with a smell that was recognizable. I was in first grade and bored. I kneeled down by the soil which she was buried. I dug up the soft ground trying to find her. Nothing was there. Nothing was hiding. She was gone for real this time. That's it. Thank you.
4: Here are the allies.

0: It's a great sound from the Allies. You can hear people clapping out at the main theater there. Let's meet the Allies, and I'll let you introduce yourselves. And everybody's close enough to a microphone. I think you may need to lean up just a little when we get to you. Go ahead. First on guitar and lead vocal on that last song.
1: Hey, everybody. I'm Rowan. I'm 14, and I go to Kappa downtown, and my major there is guitar.
0: Any shout-outs at all?
1: I would like to shout-out my sister, my little sister, Lucia, for always being there for me and providing inspiration for one of our songs, which you'll hear later. I'd like to shout-out my mom and dad and all of my bandmates' parents for helping us through all of this.
0: That's great. Who is your primary guitar instructor at Kappa?
1: His name's Richard Gibson.
0: Excellent.
1: He's a really great, great guy. He's retiring this year, but he taught me everything I knew.
0: So you've got two Gibsons in your life, including, well, maybe three if you're not playing a Gibson.
1: No.
0: But there's a gentleman named Gibson right here. Hello.
2: Hi, my name's Gibson. I was on rhythm guitar and iffy backup vocals in the last song.
0: You sounded fine.
2: Thank you. I'd like to shout out my parents and my family who's listening to me on the radio right now.
0: Excellent. And you're at Environmental Charter
2: School.
0: Yeah,
2: I'm at the Environmental Charter.
0: Excellent. And you guys are both in eighth grade, right?
3: Yep.
0: And then we have two ninth grade students starting on drums.
3: Yeah, I'm Aiden. I go to Kappa, and I play the drums.
0: And what's your major there?
3: Percussion is my major at Kappa.
0: Oh, excellent. Who are you learning from there? I mean, is there a main percussion instructor?
3: Yeah, Mr. Fung.
0: Excellent.
3: He's taught me a lot.
0: And any shout-outs for you?
3: Yeah, my drum instructor at Sunburst, Nick Honeycutt. He's taught me a lot of stuff I know.
0: Excellent. And over on keys, we have who?
4: Hi, my name is Zach Woolen. I play the piano in the Allies, and I go to Kappa. I'm 15, and I actually don't go there for piano. Actually, I go there for tech, which is pretty great.
0: Is that theater tech or music tech?
4: Yeah, theater tech. It's like where we like build the sets and stuff for shows.
0: Excellent. And any shout-outs for you?
4: Yeah, my parents. Yeah, my keyboard instructor, Chloe. Yeah, just they're all great.
0: Excellent. Well, thank you guys for being here. You all sound great. I'm going to turn back to Rowan and ask you a little bit about the song you opened with, the name of it, and anything else you'd like to say about it.
1: All right. So that first song that you guys just heard was Run Out, and it was the first song that we ever made. And I think it all has a particular meaning to us that you have to go chase your dreams and never let it, like, escape from you, I guess. And it's all, like, that was the first time that we kind of gelled together as a band, and I think it's kind of special to us.
0: Excellent. How long ago did you first play that together where you got to the point where you felt good about it?
1: Probably like August, maybe September.
0: Excellent.
1: Yeah.
0: So that's great. What would you like to do next?
1: Like song-wise?
0: Yeah.
1: So.
0: Yeah. I know. That's kind of a it could be an open-ended question.
1: I guess next we'll do our song that we wrote right after Run Out. It's called Constraints, and it's also very special to us because we played that at our first show ever. It was just a one song set, but it was a start. So
0: great. Once again, the Allies.
1: Wait.
0: Oh, we're going to make a quick change to bass here. Gives me a chance to ask Rowan if you guys have recorded at all or if you're playing out anywhere as a band.
1: So actually we, a while ago, back in November I think it was, we entered the WYEP Reimagination Contest.
0: Excellent.
1: And we got the gig per se. And throughout January until May, we'll be recording with professional producer Joe Monroe.
0: Excellent. That's great.
1: Yeah. And we're going to be recording one of the songs that we'll play later, once a week.
0: Excellent. Now we have Gibson now on bass.
2: Yeah.
0: He even tuned it. That's good. You guys care.
2: All right.
1: Good?
2: Yeah, we're good.
1: All right.

0: Nice song. That's The Allies. You're listening to the show that gets your weekend off to a good start, the Saturday Light Brigade. They're going to do a couple more songs, and then we have the Jagtime Millionaire joining us. They'll make a quick instrument change here, I think, and you'll get to hear them. Gibson's going to go back to guitar. There we go. And what would you like to do next, Rowan? Next song.
1: So for our next song, it's going to be dedicated to my little sister, Lucia. And this song I kind of wrote for her. Yeah, just she's my inspiration for this, I guess. And
0: How old is she?
1: She's 11 years old. She just turned 11, November 28th.
0: And you're 15?
1: 14.
0: Yeah. Okay.
1: And, yeah, this song goes out to her.

0: What a nice song.
1: And the Allies are who you're listening to. They have one more song to do now before I said what's next. What is next for the band rather than the song? Do you have any plans at all? Just continue writing and playing? Or?
2: Basically, I think so, yeah. I mean, we're going to continue to try to get as many songs as we can, get as many originals pumped out, and record our reimagination project. And
1: excellent.
2: See what comes next.
1: Do any of you have anything you didn't get a chance to say that you maybe wanted to say that's now popped into your head?
3: Ooh, I did. I would like to say that the reason that we got together is because of this great place called Sunburst Music, and we were all in a band group together, and then we formed our own thing. And I think...
4: Yeah, shout out to Sunburst.
3: Yeah, shout out to Sunburst.
4: Also, a shout out to my sister Riley. I forgot to say that earlier.
1: Hi, Riley. You're going to have to write a song about Riley now, too.
2: I would also like to give a shout-out to we all took lessons from him at one point. His name is Mr. Rydell, and he was our music teacher at the Environmental Charter School. And he taught pretty much all of us the basics.
1: I remember him.
2: Our foundation, yeah.
1: Excellent.
2: Great guy.
1: What would you like to close up with?
2: So we're going to close up with a song that got us the reimagination gig, and it's called Once a Week.
3: Hey, could I tune up?
2: Yeah.
1: Oh, yeah, take time to tune up. Yeah. Tuning's encouraged. And while we're getting ready, they're finishing up, I want you to know that Jagtime Millionaire is coming up in just a few moments if you're tuning in for him. Ragtime and novelty songs on acoustic guitar. I can't wait to hear him live. I encountered his videos and some songs from him a few months ago, and I said to John, who does our booking, I said, find him for me. We need to get him on the radio, and he'll be with us shortly. Thank you for being along with us here at the Saturday Light Brigade. I'll give you an update on our year-end donor drive coming up in a moment, too. Looks like we're ready to go. And here again, the Allies.

0: Thank you to the allies, Rowan, Aiden, Gibson, Zach. Hopefully we'll see you back again. Thank you.
1: Hello, what's up, everybody, and welcome back to Radio Club at the CLP Library of Allegheny on the north side. My name is Chantez, I'm 14, and I am here with...
2: My name is Sydney, and I'm 16.
3: My name is Talasia, and I'm 12.
1: Okay, so our topics for today are video games, writing, and how we can make like libraries in different communities and make it better. So, who wants to start with the topic for the video games?
2: What I think is great about video games is that they're so diverse and there's all different types. You can get a video game for building things. You can get it for going on adventures and epic wizard quests, basically whatever you can think of. It's pretty great because a lot of people play video games, even like all sorts of different types of people. And again, it's because they're so diverse. They can be pretty challenging. Well, they're for different age levels, obviously, because there's ratings on the games. Pretty much video games can be played by everybody, anybody who feels bored.
1: Like, my favorite video game is Minecraft. Like, you can get lost in a world with adventure, building stuff, crafting things. Like, one thing that I like to do on Minecraft, like, I like to build big houses, like, in midair on creative mode and, like, you know, mess around with things, build things. Sometimes I even like help the villagers out and like finish their unbuilt houses and stuff. I just think it's fun because there's all different types of things to do.
3: So with video games nowadays, like the technology is getting better as the years go by. And like the video games be more difficult to complete or they just be fun to do and addicting.
2: I just thought it was funny how previously mentioned the villagers' houses on Minecraft are unfinished because I always come across glitches in the game like that. Creative mode is fun, but it kind of frustrates me because it takes so long to build an entire village. So then I just go back to survival mode and get as far as I possibly can with that.
1: I think survival mode is a little overrated. I don't like the fact that you have to go out and, like, find your stuff and, like, run away from zombies, like, find a hiding spot before a creeper blows up or something. And, like, for real, you have to, like, find things to build weapons. Like, I like it sometimes, but it's, like, all the time, it's, like, you want to get lost in a world. You don't want to just try to survive in one, like, a real world. You don't want it to be, like, life-based. I like it to be, like, fictional, like, you can just get on the computer, start playing, and get lost in the world and lose track of time like I do all the time.
3: My favorite video game is WWE 2K16 and 17 because whenever it says too fast or too slow, whenever you're trying to reverse something, it frustrates me. And somehow I might throw the controller or I'll just keep screaming at the TV for no reason. And then I'll turn out and win, and then I'll be all happy.
1: I can agree with that topic because you're like, wait, I knew I just reversed that, but it said too fast or too slow, or the reverse icon didn't pop up. I'm like, this is just weird. Like, how can I reverse that when I know I personally timed the reverse? Because me, I'm the reverse god. Like, I reverse everything. It's hard to not say, like, I'm on, like, my career and playing against, like, someone like Baron Corbin. Like, my creative player versus Baron Corbin, like, we're fighting or whatever. And it says I did reverse his finisher when I know I reverse his finisher. Like, it's frustrating. And then I end up screaming at the TV. And I remember the one time I was playing the game for, like, all day. I was screaming at the TV so much that I lost my voice.
2: I don't know too much about that video game, but I do know very much what it's like to get frustrated with video games. You have no idea. Like, I get very angry at it sometimes. One game in particular, I used to play this game called Skyrim. Really awesome game, you should check it out. But basically, I would save my game every 5 seconds because I would always get my character killed by running into like a wizard or a vampire or something crazy like that. And I would keep having to go back to that saved game so I wouldn't lose my progress or something very frustrating like that. Yeah, it's very easy to get angry at video games.
1: So our next topic is, I want to share my little short story that I have for you so far. It's not complete yet, so I want to have everybody's feedback. So the story's called The Last Slice.
4: Most people don't think about voodoo until Halloween. And when they do think about voodoo, they don't think about black self-empowerment. And when they think about black self-empowerment, they don't think about hair. People of African descent have always known that hair holds power. It shows who your people are, it shows what your place in the community is, it signals your availability, and in some belief systems, you can cast a nasty curse on someone with their hair. In many African cultures, hair is used almost like another language. For example, when a man from the Wolof tribe from the Gambia wore their hair in braids, that meant they were going to war. In some African cultures, your head is considered the most sacred part of your body, and since some of your hair is on your head, it's also considered sacred. In America, natural hair has always been seen as threatening. When Africans were kidnapped and taken to the Americas, slaveholders did everything in their power to estrange them from their culture. They forbid them from playing drums, they forced them to speak English, and they shaved their heads. In New Orleans in the 1700s, free people of color made up 40% of the population. They were tradespeople, craftspeople, and one of the most powerful occupations, hairdressers. Free black women had that certain flamboyant African something that made people go wow. They put beads in their hair, they put gems in their hair, they braided, they twisted, they curled, and they did up. They did up so much that white women demanded a law be passed that black women covered their hair for fear that white men would be enchanted by the power of their hair. Black women, in their usual black woman style, used the chignon to create some of the most fanciful and elaborate head sculptures that Louisiana has ever known. The resistance was so powerful that by the 1800s, Louisiana stopped enforcing the chignon laws. It's around this time that Marie Laveau was born. Marie Laveau was a Creole woman born in 1801 who was a hairstylist, but was most known for being a priestess of voodoo, earning her the title of Voodoo Queen of New Orleans. Marie quietly ran New Orleans because of her occupation as a hairstylist. She mostly catered to wealthy white and Creole women. These women viewed her as a confidant, meaning they gave her all of the incriminating dirt on the upper crusts of New Orleans. And because of this, she knew what charms and spiritual prescriptions to offer her clientele. On top of that, no one would dare cross her, because what did she have access to? Their hair. What could she do with their hair? Workings. I mean, her fame wasn't just that she was a voodoo queen. It was also because of her great works of charity. She was a midwife and an herbalist as well. Marie would hold voodoo rituals and ceremonies at Congo Square. Congo Square was one of the few places white people and people of color could come together. For people of African descent, hair has been much more than a passing fancy. I plan to continue bringing you segments about the history of our hair, but for the moment, I would like to invite you all to meditate on how you can find the resilience, magic, and creativity of African-descended people in a single strand of hair. With a spotlight for Youth Express, brought to you by Wind of Fire, age 16, homeschooled.
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8: Hello, my name is Yazani. I'm in the 6th grade at Braddock Hills Middle School in the podcasting crew. I am interviewing Dylan from Braddock Hills Middle School. How are you today, Dylan?
9: Good.
8: Today, I'm going to see what you think about video games. 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
9: Skate 3.
8: Why do you like that game?
9: I like skateboarding games.
8: I personally like the game Call of Duty Black Ops 3. I like that game because I like action and first-person shooting games.
9: I think violence is okay because I won't try to reenact some of the things I see in video games.

0: typical thing that we play too many video games and don't go outside. But I go outside on the weekends to help my grandpa cut grass.
1: I go over to my grandma's house every weekend, and I don't just play video games, I go outside too. What games do you not like?
0: Minecraft.
1: Why do you not like those games?
0: Sometimes they get boring.
1: Have you ever played them before?
0: Yes.
1: That's all for today. Thank you for your time.
2: Thanks to Zani and Dylan for that wonderful interview about video games. And for our second segment, we got Ajale and Ava with an interview, and they're going to be talking about guitars.
3: Hi, I'm Ava Richardson, a 7th grader at Braddock Hills Middle School. I've been at Braddock Hills Middle School for about 3 weeks. The school I used to go to was Agora Cyber Charter School, and I do play the guitar.
4: Hello, my name is Ajale, a 7th grade student here at Propel Braddock Hills Middle School. How are you today?
3: I'm good.
4: Today I'm here to ask you a couple questions about your guitar, so let's get started. When did you start playing your guitar?
3: Since my birthday, April 13th, 2017.
4: Is there any good songs you've played? If so, can you tell me 2 songs you've played?
3: The songs I played were Issues by Julia Michels and Seven Nation Army by the White Stripes.
4: Are you planning on playing your guitar for the rest of your life? If so, why?
3: Yes, because I want to be a professional guitar player.
4: Have you ever seen anyone else playing guitar that made you want to play a guitar?
3: The only time was when my guitar teacher was teaching guitar to my class in my older school, ECS. Have you ever played any instruments before?
4: No.
3: If you had to play an instrument, which one would it be and why?
4: Drums, because I like to make beats.
3: And why is that?
4: Because I just think they're cool. Did you ever want to play any other instrument than just a guitar?
3: No.
4: So if you plan on making your own band, what would your band name be called?
3: I don't know. That's a good question. If I had to choose a band, I would say I would call it the Soul Singers.
4: Why would you call it the Soul Singers?
3: Because I think it's a pretty cool name.
4: Are you planning on teaching any of your other siblings how to play a guitar?
3: Well, my other sister, she's my older sister, and she used to go to the Braddock Hills High School. She always plays my guitar, and she always wanted one, but she plays mine all the time.
4: That's cool. That's good, Ava. I hope you do really good playing your guitar, and thank you for your time.
5: Hi, my name is McKenna Santoro. I'm 17 years old and in the 12th grade at Woodland Hills High School. I put together my group's presentation, which had like educational aspects of it and as well as like personal, like getting to know us as leaders. Last year, I was also in the women's rights, so I helped with that as well. I helped lead the conversation when we were like talking, getting like ideas flowing and opinions, and I helped plan and lead the group activities and what we were going to do in our session. I learned that a lot of kids that were separated by school districts feel the same about a lot of issues and topics, and that teens are willing to have serious conversations if you provide them with a space and topics to do so. What was the most meaningful aspect of the event for you? For me, it was getting and bringing attention to difficult conversations and topics and really getting to like see the aspects of everything and how we can, as teens, like improve upon those. And how could you use the summit to make an impact on your school slash community? I think it's amazing how it brings students together, not only for like Woodland Hills, but for other schools as well, all brought us together, and how it solved and validated issues and people's personal experiences. I think the summit, it's a lot more fun than you think it's going to be. It's like what groups you do and what people you meet, you know, it's the most of how you make it. I met one of my good friends from here, so it's fun.
6: I've had a chance to learn a bit about Future Kings Mentoring. They're now in their 4th year. If you go to futurekingsmentoring.org, you can learn more about how it works. We have the 3 co-founders here today, and I'm going to ask them to first introduce themselves to you. We also have 2 students with us first, but I'd like you to meet the co-founders, and we'll start with Terrell.
7: Terrell Galloway, Pittsburgh native, started Future Kings when we were in undergrad at the University of Pittsburgh, so it's been a great experience so far.
6: And then we have Israel.
8: Good morning. Thank you for having us. My name is Israel Williams. I am from the north side of Pittsburgh. Like Terrell Galloway said, we started Future Kings Mentoring while we were studying at the University of Pittsburgh and Duquesne University. I am an engineer by trade and a mentor and like to help out wherever and however I can.
6: And then finally,

0: We've got Sean.
1: Thank you for having us here. What's up, everybody? My name is Sean Spencer, Pittsburgh native as well, born in the East End. Just like they said, we built this from the ground up. Even going back to the idea, the embryo started when we were in high school, me and Terrell Alderdice, and it's grown and it's blossomed into something so beautiful. I just recently graduated from the University of Pittsburgh with my master's in business administration. I work in corporate America by day, and by night I'm following my passions to help the community of Pittsburgh.
0: Well, tell me a little bit about why you felt this organization was needed and what your mission is and your goal.
2: Yeah, so it all derives from our moms, actually. Our moms instilled in us the importance of working hard, and they put us in positions where we had mentors. We had black male role models because we were raised by single moms. And so those mentors taught us you need to give back. They didn't think we were going to create our own mentoring program, but that was something that we took upon ourselves. Me and Sean had kind of thought through it when we were back in high school about what it means to be a future king. We created the name, we created the logo, we created the whole principles and the tenets of being confident, courageous, compassionate, being humble, knowing your voice, all those different things. And then once we started connecting with our students, the mission really came out of how can we make sure that you're reaching your full, truest potential? And so what we do is we do confidence building workshops, financial literacy workshops, and then help our students determine our path after high school.
0: And you're filling a real gap. I think a lot of the skills aren't being addressed by folks. Is that true?
1: Yeah. One of my favorite quotes of all time is by Tupac Shakur. Our future is our confidence and self-esteem. And when we're looking at the root cause of some of the world's problems, not just in our community but across the world, we have people who don't know how to love themselves, you know, that can't look in the mirror and say, hey, I know that person. I can look into them and so on and say, I feel that person. I love that person. They don't love themselves. And we try to teach our students the value of knowing who they are, being proud of who they are, where they come from, so they can be the best version of themselves when they go out into this world when they're 18 and conquer it and be a leader, not just for themselves, but for their families, for their communities, and just think about, okay, how can the decision I'm making impact those around me?
0: Well, we'd be lucky to all have Terrell, Israel, and Sean in our lives to help remind us to stay grounded to who we are and to also look forward to who we can become and be. And we have two guys here that truly have these fellows in their life. And I'll let you each introduce yourself, and then I'd like to talk a little bit about what the program's been like. Jeremiah, why don't you start? If you could just tell us, folks listening would be curious about your age, grade you're in, where you go to school. Also, if you have any shout-outs you want to give to anybody who might be listening now or later when this is in podcast form, go right ahead.
3: Yeah, my name is Jeremiah Brundage. I'm 14. I go to SciTech. I live on the south side. I'm in Allentown. This has been my first year here at Future Kings, and the program has really been amazing. And I'd just like to shout out my mom and my brother, my little sister. Thank you to all of them for bringing me here.
0: We need you to do some voiceover work for us. Guy's got a great set of pipes, as they say, in the radio business.
4: Yes, hi. My name is Tyler Rosario. I currently live in the Carrick area of Pittsburgh, and I am an engineering student of the University of Pittsburgh, and I'm a freshman, just about to enter my sophomore year, and I'm so glad to be here. It's exciting.
0: What field of engineering, what discipline?
4: I currently decided computer engineering.
0: Excellent. And Pitt's got such a great engineering school. I'm sure Terrell, that's where you went, right,
5: yes.
0: For engineering. So what's it been like for you guys? What difference has the organization made for the two of you? That's probably not that hard of a question for you two to answer, but I think some people might be surprised at what a mentor can mean to somebody. It seems, people are wondering what could happen, but a lot's happened for each of you. So tell me a little bit about the experience.
3: Yeah, so since this is my first year being here, it really has changed me, even though I've been here for such a short amount of time compared to some other mentees. But it has really changed me, the way that I think, the way that I process situations. It has changed me for the better. It makes me feel better how I am. It helped me find myself.
0: Can you give an example of a situation and how you might have handled it? It can be a make-believe, a made-up one, how you might have handled it before and how mm-hmm. you would handle it now, given the perspective that Future Kings Mentoring has given you.
3: Yeah, so earlier in the year, before I came to Future Kings, I used to shut down on a lot of stuff that when it didn't go right, I just give up on it and not touch it again. But with them helping me think better, helping me get through some stressful situations, it boosted my confidence in that even when there are some valleys, you can still get through it.
0: That's a great example. And that, is a little bit of the perspective that you heard from Jeremiah. What about you, Tyler?
4: Well, since I am not in college, I'm not in high school. I'm currently as an alum in the Future Kings. But I remember when I started, I actually met Israel and Terrell before I entered the program. I knew them for the longest time. I went into like a program at Pitt. It was called Investing Now, where they bring on high schoolers into kind of like learning about engineering and everything. And
0: I love that program. That's a great program.
4: Yeah, and there was a little program part of Investing Now. It was called Connections, and that's where I first met Terrell, and then I met Israel. I just knew when I first met them, my gut was telling me stick with these guys. You know, like there's something about them. And I did. We bonded together, and I bonded with many other students that was in Connections. And then later on, they created Future Kings. They told me about it, and I was like, you know, my gut's just telling me stick with them. And I was like, okay. And I did the whole application process and signed in. And then I met Sean during the interview. And then I got in, and I was kind of like finally being able to kind of like find a way to improve myself as a person, being a leader, because when I was young, I was always a follower. I always let somebody kind of like lead the situation, and I just follow based on what this person would tell me. But then I realized that, because someday when nobody's able to lead, who else is going to lead? Because I will tell myself nowadays that if no one's going to step up, someone has to step up. So I'll have to step up someday. And that kind of taught me how to be a leader, step up, help others to be leaders. And I definitely found the self-confidence in leading.
0: That's critical that people have that. I'm curious about financial literacy. Have you guys both had to learn aspects of it as part of the program?
3: Yeah, we have had some workshops on it.
0: And what has anything either surprised you or now it's like second nature to you that you didn't know beforehand that now is an everyday part of your life?
3: I'd say in personal finance, we are in the unit now where we're learning about banking and a whole bunch of other stuff. From their teaching in their financial literacy workshops, it helped me on that test that we had on Friday. Just ace it. It's helped a lot.
0: Oh, that's excellent. And what about you?
4: Well, I know one thing. When you're in college, most of us college students are broke. So one thing I definitely took from Future Kings was learning how to save money, knowing how to build credit, and not overspending. Because, like, even me, myself, I always, like, if you give me $20, I will spend those $20 by that night. Like, so I try to do better in my spending. So, like, if you were to give me $20, I was like, okay, I will save it either for emergency or save it for something, because someday I'm going to need that $20 if I'm running short. I'm like, hey, I got those $20, you know?
0: People need to tell you that, too. It's not something you innately understand, right? Especially if nobody's ever modeled that kind of behavior for you. And we do model a lot of debt. not these guys, and hopefully not me, but we see, gosh, you can't look at a car ad without like seeing what your payments are going to be. Yeah. There's an assumption that you're always going to be borrowing money, and not that car payments are a bad thing, but people assume that you're always going to be borrowing money and paying a lot of money. What do you guys, I want to turn to the co-founders. I know financial literacy was one of the first things that you mentioned, in addition to confidence and cooperation. But why was it so important to you guys to include financial literacy as one of the core skills that you go through?
5: So, excuse me.
0: Let me get you near a mic.
5: Yes, if I can speak to that, I think one of the values of financial wellness that we like to say is that it leads to just holistic well-being. So we didn't define this at the beginning, but our mission of our program is to cultivate and develop male-identifying Black youth into realizing their future kings, young successful leaders in their careers, their communities, and their worlds. So that all starts with being secure, being safe, being found, right? So if we're all familiar with the hierarchy of needs pyramid, I think one of the beautiful things about that is finding community, right? There's a level in there that talks to just having your place, having your support system around you. And most of the debt that we're talking about, right, comes from wanting to fill needs and fill voids because you're looking to replace what you don't already have, right? A fancier car might be due to lack of needing a ride from a friend, right? Sometimes it is a vital component, and we talk about this in the program, that there are expenses, liabilities, and some necessary. There's assets, liabilities, and necessary liabilities. Sometimes you need a car to function. That's just a part of life. However, you don't always need the highest end model of car. If you have friends that can help you out, if your car doesn't do well for some reason, that's valuable. If you have people that you can rely on and help them out when your car is doing well, that's valuable. So that financial wellness platform comes from just understanding the community's assets and what you can provide to each other.
0: But your sense of belonging or looking for self-actualization should not be necessarily in the kind of car you have, right? You can't really buy happiness or that kind of feeling. So you teach sort of the utilitarian value of things, which is really pretty critical. Do you guys want to add something on top of that?
2: I can add real quick. So just like you said, the first thing we start with is, and I can turn this over to them, what is money? What do we say money is?
3: Money is your tool belt.
2: It's a tool, right? It's a tool. So that's the first thing that we define is what is money? Money is a tool. And then after that, how you use a tool is up to you. It can either be used to build or it can be used to do harm. And so understanding that, that's the foundation and that's the principle. Sean and I just did a workshop actually yesterday at Older Dice High School where we attended. And the first thing we talked about was, if I gave you $100, we asked this to the students, what would you do with it? Would you want it? And everyone's like, yes. But if I switch the question and say, if I gave you $100 and you have to double it in a year, would you still want it? And if you don't double it, you owe me $200. Now the hands go down. So understanding what you can even do with money, how to invest it, how to grow it, and if you're, like Izzy said, are you going to buy assets or are you just going to waste all of it on liabilities? So those are the types of mentalities that we try to build and instill in the students as well.
3: Yeah.
1: For sure. To Izzy's earlier point, you'll never see an armored truck fall in a hearse. So everything we have here, you can't take with you. That's why it's important not to look at money as the be-all, end all, but look at it as a tool, as a means to an end, as a way to progress yourself. One of the things we did teach our students as well as the auditors yesterday is money only solves money problems. Mm-hmm. And you can have a house, but you can't make it a home. You know what I mean? So we're doing our best to try to instill that, okay, don't let money consume you. Because you can have all the money in the world and you're still unhappy, you're depressed, you got mental health issues, all that. So a lot of billionaires are committing suicide, like straight up. And so be wary of that, you know? You got to be in a position where find the things that matter to you, the purpose, the passions, you know what I mean? The people around you, the families, the support systems.
0: I'm glad you brought up mental health, because that's a big part of this too, I think, for everybody. But I mean, as you mentioned, you're focusing on young Black men, and their future is Kings. It's critical that kind of, you know, an organization with that kind of laser focus is there. And there are, I mean, mental health issues throughout the country, across every age, every background, every economic strata, really almost at an epidemic level right now. How are you helping people cope, or at least develop mechanisms to get through those times? Maybe you guys have some tips that you've learned too.
4: I say personally for me, honestly, it's just all about the brotherhood sticking together. And it's like the bigger the bond, the bigger that we can like connect. Because, you know, like if we had an issue in school, like a bad test, a bad day, a bad week, every time we go to a workshop, we're doing our thing, going to a workshop, learning something new. And, you know, like I can go to the other mentees. I can go to my mentors and tell them, like, you know, I definitely had a bad week because maybe, like, I had a bad grade on a test that I didn't expect, or it could be anything. Or I can just be feeling depressed the whole week, and, you know, we talk about it. And it's, like, advice going forward. Like, you know, you can always turn that bad day and turn it into something better the next week. So it's really just bringing us all together, because, like, at the end of the day, we call each other, like, brothers and everything, because we feel like a family at the end of the day.
0: Yeah, it helps you put it in perspective, and also know that there are other shoulders to help you through that time. What about that was Tyler, by the way. What about for you, Jeremiah?
3: For me, when it comes to that, it really changed my mental health to think it in a way where it's not about how bad you fell, how far you fell. It's about how you get back up and continue striving for it. That really helped me with a lot of different situations. That's one of the core things that made me who I am today.
0: Boy, is that a good way of putting it. The grace, dignity of getting back up, and the strength it takes. It actually takes a little. You guys probably have said this, but as I've never thought about it, it takes a lot more strength to get up than it does to fall down. Gravity kind of takes you down, but you got to push and pull to get back up. Have you guys thought about, I know you want to be an engineer. Do you know what you might want to be, Jeremiah?
3: For me, I'm right now trying to pursue a racing career. That's one of my interests.
0: Nice.
3: If I'm going to college, when I do, I'm probably going to major in automotive engineering, because that's kind of my area in there.
0: And tell me about racing. Have you had some experience doing that yet?
3: IRL racing.
0: Now, Jeremiah's 14, we got to say. So.
3: Yeah. So not too much IRL racing, but I am learning the basics on a platform, on a game, that is really realistic, that will teach you stuff. So as I progress through that, I'm just going to continue doing my best, striving for it.
0: That's fantastic. So I want to ask our co-founders, you've got mentors, you've got mentees. Do you need more of either of them? And everybody turned to Terrell as I said that.
2: Yes, so I think we can always use more mentors, for sure. Mentors, we're looking to expand our program, actually. Currently, we meet on Sundays at the Shady Side Boys and Girls Club. We're actually going to be expanding our program to meet 2 to 3 times throughout the week. So we will be needing additional mentors. Part of our strategy, though, is to maintain the same number of students in order to build up our evidence-based programming and then be able to expand the program. So currently, we will be doing a short recruitment cycle just to gain a couple more additional mentees in the program. That'll be coming out. You can find more information on our website, futurekingsmentoring.org. org. But we will be needing a couple more mentees, but always looking for mentors and people to support, donors, any type of way to help out, we're looking for it.
0: I think the way you've channeled your own experiences from your youth and are now giving back is it's amazing what you're doing. I really congratulate you for doing that. We just have a minute or two left. I want to ask Jeremiah and Tyler the magic wand question, because I'm always curious about this. I'll give you a magic wand, and you get to change one thing in the world. Now, it doesn't have to be, I don't want you to shut down and think, oh God, I only have one, and people are going to judge me. But the first thing that might come to your mind, anything you would change with that magic wand?
4: If I had a magic wand and I can change one thing, anything in the world.
0: Anything.
4: That is a big question. Man, it's a big question to really think about it.
0: It is. Well, it can be something small, something big. We'll see if your mentors have any thoughts. Anything come to mind? Is this something you'd change?
1: If I could change anything in the world, I wish people could know how to communicate better. Because communication brings understanding, and understanding breeds unity.
0: That's Sean.
2: I think one thing that I would change is, to Sean's point, is the communication, but providing that with empathy and compassion, right? Putting other people a little bit first, just to understand.
4: Yeah, and also, like, let's love each other. Let's just, like, accept, because everybody's different. We all have different belief and everything. But, like, at the end of the day, we're all human beings, and we can all, like, shake hands, be at each other's shoulders, and just, like, hey, you know, I like you. You know, let's be friends. Treat each other like family. You know, like, we can all just love each other, no matter how much different we are.
3: Yeah. For me, if I had a wand to change one thing in the world, I'd say I'd change it so that everyone would have someone to look up to that would push them in the right direction in the world. Because everyone does need a role model, someone to look up to, someone to help push them to be better, like our mentors has done for me.
0: I knew that was going to be a good question to ask you guys. Israel, you got one?
5: Yes, I just want to say, echoing the sentiment of everyone around me, I think if we have a magic wand, there's something beautiful that comes from the courage to ask questions, right? Whether it's questions about, we talked about several things, but the beauty that comes from asking questions about stress management, about how to succeed in life, about what I'm going through an issue, how can I learn how to deal with this? Just that beauty that we lost somewhere along the way, right? When you're a kid, you question everything. So returning that essence of just asking questions to whoever, however, about whatever is beautiful. It breeds love. It breeds community. It breeds connections. That'd be my magic wand answer.
0: Well, beauty, love, connections. You guys have all of that and more. Thank you for being here today. We would love to support you in any way we can. Maybe we'll do this again to catch up. Additional details, futurekingmentoring.org. Kings, I'm sorry. Futurekings, plural, mentoring.org. And Jeremiah, Tyler, Sean, Israel, and Terrell, thank you so much for being here.
6: Heading into his senior year, he is a Pittsburgh Concert Society 2018 winner, and his name is Jacob Uhazi.

0: That was absolutely beautiful, and I'll let you share the name of what you just played.
1: Yes, that was Chopin's famous minute waltz in D flat major.
0: And you looked, Jacob, just full of joy as you were playing, and you're nodding your head. How long have you played, and tell me just about your relationship with the piano.
1: Yeah, I have played piano since I was actually around three or four years old, so I'm 16 now, so it's been a while, and I've started out with classical music, but I love all styles, jazz, modern music, but Chopin is definitely one of my favorite classical composers of all time.
0: When did you figure out that you're passionate about playing music, and particularly the piano?
1: I think that it kind of it just grows over time, you know. I don't think that it's something that I have figured out one day. It's just it's something that you develop a love for the more that you continue to experience it every day.
0: It's a good observation. So it's not a sudden, you know, all the, yeah. This is my instrument.
1: Yeah.
0: It just is something that before you know it, it's ingrained into what you do.
1: Yeah.
0: What other things do you like to do in addition to piano?
1: Well, I'm a student at Hopewell High School, like you said, so I do a lot of honors and AP classes, so I spend a lot of time studying, but I play piano. I do like community service type of things as a member of the National Honor Society. I am our school's NHS president this year, actually. Just sort of helping around the community like that.
0: Well, that's great. I know you have at least one brother because he's out there.
1: Yes.
0: Who is that?
1: That's my brother, Luke. I have a little sister, Claire, also, and my two parents.
0: Excellent. And I know it's just coming into your senior year, but have you thought about what you might want to do after graduating?
1: Yes, I've actually thought a lot about that. I'm actually looking to go into science for medical, sort of maybe like biology and chemistry with a pre-med concentration for undergrad, and then maybe becoming like a surgeon or a doctor or a researcher in the future. But I also want to definitely continue a music performance while I'm in college.
0: That's great. I don't know if you read the news about NYU yesterday. They are not going to charge tuition for medical school, not undergraduate, but medical school.
1: That'll definitely help a ton of people.
0: Yeah, it sure will. And given how hard you end up working you study, that would be the case too. Now, with the Pittsburgh Concert Society, in terms of helping, the Pittsburgh Concert Society, this has to have been a really wonderful honor, and just to have this recognition. Have you auditioned before this year, or was this your first?
1: Well, I have started auditioning for competitions in the past maybe 2 to 3 years, but I would say that the Pittsburgh Concert Society was the first really major honor that I got to experience, and I was extremely glad that I never thought in the beginning that I would be here and make it to the, the end stages of the Concert Society. It's been great.
0: Yeah, they're so supportive. And I also meant to ask you if there's a teacher you would like to acknowledge, or anybody, well, certainly anybody associated mm-hmm. with your playing, but anybody at all.
1: Yeah, I definitely like to thank the Pittsburgh Concert Society for letting me experience so many of these opportunities. And I'd like to thank my private piano teacher, Miss Donna Amato. And I would also like to thank Eric DeFade and Drew Fennell. They are two people that I've gotten to experience various jazz and classical ensembles with. And they've just been really supportive and helpful.
0: I don't generally ask the question I'm about to ask you, but I'm just curious. Are there any jazz pianists that you really admire or like?
1: Not specifically jazz pianists, but I just like the genre so much in general that I just like to listen to all types of jazz, like no matter who they are. I just love it.
0: Yeah, I'm glad you seem extremely well-rounded. And this is our last chance to talk, so I want to be sure. Is there anything else you wanted to mention that I may not have asked you?
1: Well, I mean, I just like to say to all the people out there, music is amazing. If you don't play an instrument, it's never too late to start. Listen to music. Go listen to music somewhere. Experience it. Thanks to my parents for basically being my drill sergeants and and allowing me to succeed so much.
0: What would you like to play next?
1: The piece that I am actually playing next is a rag by William Bolcom. It is called The Graceful Ghost Rag.
0: Jacob Uhazy, thank you so much for being with us.
1: Thank you.
0: Representing the Pittsburgh Concert Society and, of course, representing yourself as a talented person. Here he is again.

0: 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I hope we'll hear from you again. That's Jacob Uhazy from the Pittsburgh Concert Society and Hopewell High School.
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2: Do aliens exist? The question has plagued mankind for centuries. From Roswell to Area 51, people have claimed the existence of aliens for years, but they always fall short on proof. According to a poll by Halloween Express, 62% of Americans believe in aliens. So, do you? This is Mia Connor with Spartan Express Radio. Let's get out there and talk with some people.
3: Hi, my name is Ashlyn Polo. I am in 10th grade. I do not really believe in aliens. Yeah, maybe there are some foreign parasites on other planets, but not aliens.
4: I'm Susan. I'm in 10th grade. And honestly, I feel like with the universe being so big, and I don't think it's mathematically possible for us to be the only living forms in the entire universe.
5: My name is Sophia, I'm in grade 10, and I don't believe in aliens because Suri told me so.
6: Michael, James, Janet, Thaddeus, Thurston, Stephen, Held Esquire III. Yeah, I don't see how there can't be extraterrestrial life. If they came here, they would probably enslave us all, put us to work in their alien minds. Who knows? You can quote me on all of that.
7: Hi, I'm Allie Webb. I'm in 10th grade. I do believe in aliens. I think they look like Roger from American Dad. If they came here, I feel like they'd either blend in with humans or maybe be house pets.
2: Well, there you have it. Out of all the people interviewed, only two of them do not believe in aliens. Personally, I do believe they exist. For one, we can't be the only ones in the entire cosmos. And if Carl Sagan believes in aliens, how could I disagree? For Spartan Express Radio, this is Mia Connor. Thanks for listening.
8: You are listening to Streaming Justice on SLB Radio at Children's Museum. My name is Kellen, and I'm here with some other beautiful folks, and I'll let them introduce themselves.
9: I'm Rihanna.
10: I'm Jaden.
11: I'm Juandez. I'm 17, and I'm a senior at CCA.
12: I'm Ramin Hosseini, and I'm going to Allard Rice, and I'm a sophomore.
11: All right, so one of our first topics that we're going to talk about today is Martin Luther King. What if Martin Luther King was still alive today? What would he think about the culture, how things are going on? Would he be satisfied with what's going on? So I'm going to shift over to Ramin right here, so he can start us off.
12: I think he would do a lot of great things if he would still be alive today, and he would lead a lot of people in the same way that he did in civil rights movement. And he did a great leadership in civil rights movement, and he could successfully reach to his goal in civil rights movement. And if he was alive today, unfortunately he's not, he would do a lot of great things.
10: I feel like if he was alive today, like Rami said, he would do a lot of great things, but I also feel like he'd be dissatisfied. We move from racial crimes to crimes on the same race. Like, we went from, in the civil rights movement, white on black crime, now it's black on black crime. I feel like he'd be happy that we've moved forward, but he'd be disappointed at the direction that we've moved forward in.
11: Yeah.
9: I feel like he would definitely be, like, disappointed, but happy on the points where we moved up. And he would try to, like, fix some things, but at the same time, he can't. But he would try.
10: If he was still alive to this day, he would try his hardest. Like, he'd be very happy to see lives for young African Americans has gotten much better than it was back in the day. It's still not great, but it's the step forward in the right direction, so I feel like he'd be pretty happy to see that.
11: I agree. I feel like it's actually kind of interesting, though, because back in his time, African Americans were focused more so on oppression from various other sources, but now, in some ways, it seems like it may be more internalized. I wonder how he would feel about the camaraderie between members of the same race. Like, do we still treat each other with love, etc.? I just want to see, like, what do you guys think about that?
10: Me personally, I feel like the bond between people of the same races is good. It's strengthened, especially after what he did, but it's also kind of like loosened a little bit, especially like I said earlier, all the black on black crime. We went from fighting oppression and internalizing how we felt to expressing how we felt onto people of the other race and doing how we were being treated back in the day.
11: Yeah.
10: He was fighting for equal rights. Now he's fighting for not equality, but like to stop all the violence against the same race, because he fought for violence against other races to end just for violence for the same race to begin. So I feel like he would try his hardest nowadays to work on stopping same race crimes.
12: Well, I think for him that might be pretty easy if he was still here. He could have like handled that problem very easy, which the crimes in the same race. If he was here, he was going to solve that problem pretty easy.
11: One last thing, what about culture? When we think about Martin Luther King, we tend to think about like his impact on racial issues, but what about other aspects of culture, like family structure, morals, values? What about things like that?
10: I'm pretty sure nowadays his view on morals, it wouldn't change too much, but it changed a little. He's going to try to fix all the problems we have now. He's going to try to lift everybody's morals to be better for today, better, not for the worse. So he would try his hardest to make sure that everybody has high standing and we all have love for each other.
11: Have morals actually changed, though, since his time? He was assassinated in 1968, so since then, we're in 2024. What type of morals have we seen that have gone, like, maybe left or right, or they've changed that he would disagree with, or that maybe he wouldn't be supportive of?
10: He probably wouldn't be supportive of how we treat each other.
11: Definitely.
10: Not even the crime. Sometimes, now, some people of the same race can hate their own race. He'd probably try to change how that felt.
13: I agree.
11: Why do you agree with that?
13: I agree with y'all, because he wasn't just fighting for the same race. He was fighting for all the races. And like Kella said, we're just fighting our own races, and he would be very disappointed in that.
11: So, Jaden, I like what you said there. If you were Martin Luther King, what would you do about today's culture? How would you try to impact it, change it for the better? You have things like social media, various platforms that you can speak on. So what would you do?
13: Well, one, everybody's on social media now. So I would definitely go on, like, for example, TikTok, Instagram, like Facebook and everything. And I know people are attracted to those apps. So I would definitely reach out to people on there. And because I can't control people, so I never know how people think and how people would follow, like how people would take what I say. So I would just try my hardest to, like, tell them and keep going.
10: Going off what Jane is saying about the social media, I would definitely, like, go on all the, like, popping apps and, like...
11: Yeah.
13: Like Twitter, Facebook.
10: Yeah, all the apps like those. And, like, preach stopping crime, preach loving humanity.
11: Does that trouble you guys, the things that are happening today, like the morals? It seems like there's been a decline in society. Does that trouble you guys?
10: Yeah, definitely. I feel like... Because we went from being oppressed, having, not hating, hate's a strong word, but like kind of disliking another race, to liking that race more than we like our own race. And I feel like that's definitely a problem. We all got to bond together, especially with all the work that was done in the civil rights movement.
11: Exactly.
10: To see it all like kind of, like it's still there, but not as much. And especially after all they fought for, it's kind of disappointing, to be honest.
11: It's like there's a, like this increase of hate. I heard an older person say that back when they were growing up, it was very rare to hear someone who was shot or harmed in public on the news. But nowadays, it's like it's just normal.
10: Yeah,
11: like
10: it's an everyday thing.
11: It's every day.
13: So used to it.
10: Every day, multiple different places.
11: Exactly.
10: Like same time.
13: You would think it would just be in like the quote-unquote hood, but it's wherever. Like you could go to the mall and someone could get shot. You can go wherever you want and there could be... Like someone could get killed. Like it's just so freely now.
10: It might have to do with how much easier it is to access weapons than it was back in the day. Yeah. There's gun stores. Like there were gun stores back in the day, but most of the time those gun stores were for non-colored people only. Now, especially all the hate and colored people not liking each other, going to the gun store or buying illegal weapons is so much easier than it was back in the day. So I feel like that's definitely helped with all the hate and all the violence, especially with how easy it is. In America, there's more guns than people.
12: But, you know, like, the government also gave an allowance to the people to have guns. The Second Amendment of the United States says right to bear arms, which means that people can protect themselves against the violence, or they can, like, self-defense themselves when somebody is attacking on them. But most people are right now, I think, abusing that amendment and trying to buy guns and using them in the crime ways and a lot of different ways.
10: Now, instead of using them for self-defense, they're using them for attack.
11: To hurt others.
10: Notice how you said for self-defense, if they're being attacked. Now the people who were on the defensive are now going on the attack.
11: Exactly. I've definitely seen some things, but it makes you wonder, is it like just a violence thing or is it a cultural thing? Do we need to shift our personal views and morals?
10: Views have definitely changed. And the views on how we view people of our own race, it's gotten worse over time by a lot.
11: Yeah. Our next song is called Boy With Love by BTS. This was actually one of my favorites. It was released in 2019 by the Soul 7 persona. I hope you guys enjoy it.

0: The song you just heard was Boy With Love by BTS. It was actually released in 2019. It was a part of their Map of the Soul 7 persona. It's a really great song. I hope you guys enjoyed it. If you guys are just joining us, you're listening to Streaming Justice, music and conversation about civil rights, past, present, and future, in honor of Dr. Martin Luther King Day. I'm here with
1: Jaden.
2: My name is Kellen.
3: Ramin.
0: And my name is Juandez. And if you guys are just joining us, our last topic was about, when if Martin Luther King Jr. was alive, what would he think about society, our culture? We had a little subtopic about morals and how we felt about the shift in our culture since 1968, which many of you know was the year that he died. Our next topic is, what if equality was never fought for in America? It's kind of cool. Let me tell you guys what equality was about, everyone being treated fairly, equally. We're asking, what if that never happened? What if people like Martin Luther King and just other people, minorities, freedom fighters, what if they never fought for change? Does anyone want to start off?
2: Okay, I'll start it off. So, if civil rights leaders never fought for equality, life would be much different than it is now. If we were to just accept how life was back in the day,
0: yeah,
2: we would be here still being oppressed. I feel like nothing would have changed. It would have actually gotten worse because they would have had more time.
0: Exactly.
2: So it would have probably gotten worse over time, and it'd probably be like really bad nowadays.
0: In technology, it's crazy. Sometimes I think about it. We've advanced so far as technology goes, but how could that have been used to a negative impact? You know, you see things like bullying now on social media, but how worse could that have been if people never fought for change?
2: There's hate on the internet now.
0: Yeah.
2: But it would be so much worse, so much more hate, and it would all kind of be directed at like a couple of groups, and there would probably still be segregation. There would be no way for us to fight it at all. We would just, we just have to deal with it.
0: The oppressors possibly could have used social media, and not just that, technology in general, to their advantage in order to prevent change. You obviously have more media access, and that just gives you like a wider gateway to manipulate and to shape what is true and what is false.
3: Yeah, on your first question, when you said like, what if people, for example, Martin Luther King Jr., nobody fight for equality. Well, it's not only about the civil rights. Humans need to fight for equality, even in today's society. And if we don't fight for equality, it's going to be very selfish. And everybody going to think about their own community. Everyone going to make a community. Everyone going to have a own group of people, and everybody going to think about them. But it's better to think about as a country, or it's better to think about everybody, humans. And that's very important, because everybody need to have humanity.
0: I agree exactly with what you said. One of the ways to make change, or not just in civil rights, but in any industry, it's important to unite with other people in order to make a positive impact, to succeed.
2: Being united is probably one of the reasons why the civil rights movement happened. Because they knew they were being oppressed, so they unified, got together, and did everything they would to make a change. But if we never did that, if people didn't unite themselves and people didn't come together, and we were still like that, by the time we did start, I don't think there was much we could do about it. They had so much time to develop, had so much time to stop change. Even if we did unify, there would probably be nothing that we could do by this time.
0: That reminds me of something. I was actually watching the news. I think this was like last year before 2024. Yeah, it was. It's kind of like a different topic, but it relates in the fact that it's just an example of one of the things that African Americans, you know, other minorities, were able to acquire through constant dedication, affirmative action. I'm not sure how many of you guys are familiar with this, but I believe they did end affirmative action. I just want to gauge, how do you guys feel about that? Affirmative action is being considered on the grounds of race, I believe, for a college application, you know, admission.
2: I heard about this. It was like, I think it was in the end of summer where a lot of colleges were like, either some were just starting, but some were like taking it away. Because I remember before you were able to like, there was a little base of race definitely played a key into getting into college. If you were African American, some colleges, they were like, okay, this person does well in school and they're African American, they should be let in. They could also be like, they're not doing so great in school, but now they're African American, so we should probably let them in to not be considered racist or anything. But some colleges have taken that away, so it's harder for black students to get into college to pursue a good job.
0: It's one of those things that college is really important to a lot of people. College can be like one of the only ways out. So what happens when that opportunity is taken from you? So it's very interesting. I actually want to give you guys the direct definition of affirmative action so no one's confused. Okay, so affirmative action in the context of the allocation of resources or employment, it's the practice or policy of favoring individuals belonging to groups regarded as disadvantaged or subject to discrimination. So I hope that provided you guys with a deeper definition of what affirmative action is so you guys are not confused.
3: I don't think that should be, because everyone have their own talent and their skills, so
0: yeah.
3: Why everyone should be judged by their race or by their identity. And most of HBCU, which stands for Historical Black Colleges, are accepting different races of people. So why would the white colleges or the colleges that don't accept people of color or people that have different identity, why they do not accept a student in the college?
0: That's an interesting take on the subject. I want to gauge how you feel about the college process in general. Can you give us background on like how you feel about this, what one of your preferences are?
3: Well, I think that first thing first, I feel really bad because why this should be really happen, because everyone have their different talented and they can like be in any college and they shouldn't be really judged by their
0: yes.
3: race and by their identity. That's what I mean.
0: Thank you, Rami.
3: The next song that's going to play this called American Oxygen. It's a very good song for people of United States of America, and it make American people feel really good every day

0: Hello, if you're just joining us, you're listening to Streaming Justice, music and conversation about civil rights, past, present, and future, in honor of Dr. Martin Luther King Day. I'm here with
1: Ramin.
2: Helen.
3: I'm Jaden.
4: The song that you

0: We'll be talking about what would it feel like to be a teen in the civil rights movement. Does anyone want to start us off?
1: All right, I'll start us off. So, me personally, I feel like, because we all know how protesting happened. Being a teen in that time, having to deal with all the racial segregation and, like, oppression, it could really take a toll on you. Even if you're strong-minded, it could still take a toll on you. So, I feel like if we were a teen back in the day, like, it would be a lot harder than it is now. So, I feel like all the teens that went through that, definitely strong, because I know I couldn't.
0: And just to catch everyone up who may want more clarification, the civil rights movement was a very tumultuous time, and it fought for social progress, social change in America. Some notable civil rights leaders include Dr. Martin Luther King Jr., Jesse Jackson, Rosa Parks, you know, and other people. But what would it feel like to be a teenager? We often hear about the notable people, the grown-ups, but what about the teens? Because keep in mind, they watched these actions on the news, and they were familiar with what was going on. But what was going on at that time with them, their mental health, how they interacted and saw the world?
2: The teen in the civil rights movement had a very impactful role. Most of the teen, especially the children, like thousands of children, went to jails. They had a plan to like fill the jails with the children so the police will not arrest any more people, so they would not have enough space for other people who are really like doing something in the society. So basically, the teens had a great role, and in that time, like, there was no social media, I think, and there was no such things like smartphones and computers. So basically, it was a very hard time for them, and the teens and the children in that time was very smart, and they were, like, trying to help, and everybody in that time was trying to fight for their right and to achieve something and to make a very nice generation for the African-American in the future.
0: That's very good, Ramin. I really enjoyed your response. What is it like to be a teen now? This is something we all know. I'm not sure. How old is everyone in here?
1: I'm 14.
0: Oh, 14.
2: I'm 16.
0: And I'm 17. Jaden, I know you said you're 14. What is it like being a teen currently?
1: Like overall or as
0: just
1: like,
0: overall, like social media, the technology you have at your disposal?
3: I'm a teen now, but as I was younger, or like 8, 9, and 10, me personally, I couldn't do as much stuff as I do now, like Snapchat, like all that stuff, like social media. The more you grow, the more stuff you can do, the more right. things you can access. So I have more things now than I had back then, like when I was younger. Mm-hmm. So I feel like the older I get, the more advanced stuff I can do.
1: And like being a teen nowadays, all this social media at your hand, the news, all the gun violence, some people glorifying it on the internet and us all having access to it, like it could really influence how you are. It could make you be not who you are. You could try to be somebody else that you're not.
2: Most of the time, like, I think about the technology, and most of the time there's a lot of stuff going through my mind. Like, sometimes I'm going really hard against technology, because like most of the teenagers in today's days, they're very like busy on the phones and that type of stuff. And basically, they are not using it in a positive way. We can use social media as a positive way and as a negative way. We can use it as a positive way to put the news there, to get information. For example, in civil rights movement, if there was social media, we could like post a lot of stuff on the world, and a lot of different countries could know about the civil rights movement, which they don't know right now. And basically, most of people, teenagers right now, are using this type of apps, and they're like very busy on that, and most of their focus is really on the apps and the social media that they are using.
0: Exactly. What about not just social media, but just the other digital things that you have access to now? Some people might think about Netflix. What are some other streaming services you feel like teens use now in comparison to like back in the day where you could go to Walmart to buy some physical movies?
1: Go to Blockbuster.
3: Everything's digital now. Like, you can't... CDs aren't really a popular thing. Like, DVDs aren't really popular.
0: Yeah.
3: So, I feel like I find more people lazy because you're sitting on your couch. All you have to do is one little click on your remote and it turns right on your TV. Instead of going to Walmart, buying CDs, buying all of that.
0: It takes less effort to get what you want.
1: Mm-hmm. Yeah. And it's less effort for, like, a higher margin. But now, it would be cheaper to go to buy DVDs instead of paying for a streaming service.
0: Cheap dopamine.
1: every month, like a monthly subscription that you have to pay.

0: Yes.
1: So the prices now is way different from back then.
2: They just don't want to leave their house. So they just sit on it and instead of getting up and leaving.
0: A fight to reclaim your time.

0: If you're just joining us, you're listening to Streaming Justice, Music and Conversation about Civil Rights, Past, Present, and Future, in honor of Dr. Martin Luther King Day. My name is Juan Dez. I'm here with Ramin, Kellen, and Jaden.
1: So the song you just listened to is A Change Will Come by Sam Carter.
0: Yeah.
1: Yeah, let's take the caller. Put them on.
2: Hey, y'all.
1: Hello.
2: My name's Betty.
0: Hello, how are you?
1: Hello.
2: I'm 14 years old. And I have a question for y'all.
3: That's right. Go ahead.
4: We are willing to hear your question.
2: If y'all individually had a class to teach that y'all thought was necessarily needed for all, what class would it be?
0: Can you say that again?
2: If y'all had a class that y'all would teach individually that y'all think is necessarily needed, what class would that be?
0: Oh, that's a good one. Well, I would have to say everyone has a different opinion. Kellen, what's your opinion?
1: My opinion is I feel like American history. We would have no idea what happened without American history, and we learn from history to move forward in the future.
4: That's a very good question, actually. Most of the time, people that who are very rich are not actually telling their secrets why we are rich and what's the way that we are making money. I would love to know more about how can we be rich, and I would love to make a class about that so I could teach people how to be rich. Most of people, even in today's society, know how to manage a business, but they don't know really how to work in the business and make money. So I think that's going to be a good class.
0: That's a good question. I would say American history, but definitely world history, because it's more broad. It encompasses everything. It's not just America. You have different continents, states, countries, dialects out there. You want to learn everything as much as you can.
5: Not everybody know how to make money and spend money wisely. I definitely think that would be a good class, so I definitely agree with him.
0: These are good classes. Thank you for your question.
2: You're welcome. Bye, y'all.
4: Bye, have a great day.
0: Bye. Have a great day.
2: You too. Bye-bye.
0: Before we jump into our next topic, I just want to say it seems like time is really just flying on here. I've enjoyed being with all of you, Kellen, Jaden, Ramin. But our next topic is about, are we out of the civil rights movement? First, we talked about if Martin Luther King was still alive. Next, we talked about equality and what if it was never fought for in America. Third, we talked about what would it feel like to be a teen in the civil rights movement. But now, moving forward, are we out of the civil rights movement? And in the future, are we going as hard as we can? Do we need to do things differently, refine our tactics?
5: The first part of your question, I'm not going to go too much into it. I'm just going to say, I feel like you're never out of anything. Nothing ever stops. You would think it stops, but one little thing could just set it all off and everything could just come back. I think nothing can never stop. Like, everything's possible and everything could come back.
0: Like, yeah.
1: We had a little discussion off the air and we were like, yeah, it's gone, but it's not fully gone. It's like a little bacteria, if you like to think about it. Like, it's like using hand sanitizer. It kills most of them, but not all of them. The 0.01% stays, and then it multiplies and grows. So I feel like if we don't make as much as a change and keep fighting, it might come back full scale.
0: Are we in the civil rights movement like we were back then? Or have we moved away from it in a way that, you know, we have what we want and we're okay with being here? Or do we want to continue to push forward?
5: Regardless of where we're at, we should always want to push forward, but we should never stop. We should always keep going until we can. So we should always just keep going.
0: What are some encouraging words? Because we're almost at our time limit here. What are some encouraging words that you would say to someone who's like, you know, 14 and their teens wants to make a change?
5: We're 14, so I think the older people should say.
0: Well, I would say, you know, just continue to do what you do. Always seek to make change, influence. Don't despise small beginnings.
4: I would say on the first question that you asked, one of the last words that Martin Luther King Jr. said was keep moving. Before he died, he said that word, and one of the things that we always need to do is keep moving and fight for what's right. And on your other question, always do what you like to do and what you're actually enjoying. Keep doing that, and you will somehow become successful in that way. And always try to do something useful for society and help people.
0: I love that quote what Ramin said real quick. I believe he said, if you can't run, walk. If you can't walk, crawl. But if you can't crawl, whatever you do, just keep moving.
5: Yeah, that's it.
1: That's on one of the walls in our school.
5: In our school.
1: It's there.
5: We have a bunch of inspirational quotes, and that's definitely one that sticks out.
0: Awesome quote to live by.
1: This is the SLB Radio Crew. 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Don't forget to tell a friend that this will be going on until midnight, and We are signing off.
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7: Katie Liu is here from Montour High School. Good morning. How are you?
8: Good. How are you?
7: Good. Thank you. Did I get your last name correct?
8: Oh, it's just Liu.
7: Liu. Okay. I did. And that's how I did it. I just wanted to be sure. It's L-I-U. And I say that because you're going to be probably hearing from Katie over the coming months and years. Tell me a little bit about yourself, just your background. We'll talk about your piano playing too, but I'd like to get to know you a little better.
8: Well, I just finished my junior year at Montour High School, and I have been playing piano for about 12 years. I started when I was 5, and I'm also a violinist in the Pittsburgh Youth Symphony Orchestra, and I think done it for about 2 years. And I also enjoy dancing on the side, and I'm also part of the chamber organization YC2 that actually let me come on here.
7: Yes, Youth Chamber here. Connection. You're really busy. You mentioned dance. Is there a particular style or type that you enjoy?
8: Well, I go to this dance studio called Yalai Dance Academy, and they specialize primarily in Chinese kind of cultural dancing, traditional, but we also do ballet primarily and also some kind of contemporary modern type.
7: I've seen performances from that dance company. Now, I know I've seen the company, but is that, are the dances with the bamboo sticks part of that company's repertoire, where you'll basically jump as the sticks are moved backwards and forwards?
8: I don't think we've done that before.
7: Okay.
8: But I think I know what you're talking about. I'm pretty sure that's maybe a Filipino.
7: You know what? I think you're right. And the reason I'm confused is because I've seen you at the Pittsburgh Folk Festival, and there were a whole bunch of different dancers from different cultures, one right after the other, right after the other. So I may be conflating those two, but I wanted to ask anyway. I can remember some from your dance company as well, and I think you're right. I'm going to look that up because I'm curious.
8: So, yes, I think I've seen it before.
7: Yeah. It to me, I remember it so well because I always wondered how you learned to do that. It looks very hard. Actually, both parts look hard, the rhythmic movement of the sticks as well as the dancing. So what made you decide to play piano competitively?
8: Well, I think I was kind of put in competitions from when I was little. Like, my teacher encouraged me to try them out, and I think from there I enjoyed the experience of competing, and I felt that competing helped me and my piano playing improve a lot because I got to see how other contestants played and kind of leech off of or gain inspiration from their ideas. And I felt like competing was a good experience for me because competing is very nerve-wracking, and kind of learning how to control your emotions while competing is kind of a great way to learn how to apply it to different situations. Like, for example, I learned how to control my nervousness while playing piano, but that also translates to me taking standardized tests or other kind of nerve-wracking situations like that.
7: That makes a lot of sense. So the skills are transferable support what you're doing in life. And I'm also sure things that you're doing in life help to make you a better pianist as well and violinist as you play. Do you think there's a relationship between math and music? A lot of people say that. I ask in part because you're probably, you know, learning math in school pretty aggressively as a high school student. That's when the, you know, advanced classes start to come. Do you see correlations at all?
8: I think I do see correlations because playing piano, it involves a lot of brain work. You know, you have to navigate between your two hands and you have to memorize the complexities between the music. And I think that way of thinking also translates to math a lot, where you have to problem solve and get yourself through complex equations and things like that in the music.
7: Well, we're going to take a listen. I wish you were here in studio with us, but you have a Chopin piece that you recorded for us this morning that we'll take a listen to. Is there anything you'd like to tell us about this piece before we play it?
8: Yeah, I think this piece was actually, I heard this piece was actually based off of a poem, a Polish poem, and it's kind of starts off small, and it uses a distinctive, like, five-note motive, but from that five-note motive, it gains intensity, and it kind of blossoms into this complex musical piece, and it goes through all kinds of emotions.
7: Okay, well, let's take a listen, and hang on. We'll talk just a little bit more after we hear it. So get ready now. This is Katie Lou.

0: Wow. Katie, that was beautifully done.
1: Thank you.
0: And as you listen to yourself, hopefully you liked what you heard. It could be hard to hear yourself back, but do you listen back to yourself a lot to just kind of learn as you play and think of things that you might want to try?
1: Yes, actually. It's always good to listen back to yourself because you kind of get an outside perspective on how you play, because when you're actually playing the piano, there's a lot of things at play, like reminding yourself to play the right notes and kind of hearing yourself is different on a recorder or recording device than actually playing it. So I always try to record myself and then hear it out to see where I may have to improve.
0: That makes so much sense. Well, I send you the very best for continued success. Is there anything else you'd like to say? I know, do you have plans for the summer before your senior year?
1: Yeah, I mean, over the summer, I'm just going to try to find maybe an internship to do, or preparing myself for my senior year where all the college applications are going to start, rolling in. And I'm also going to do some standardized testing over the summer to prepare myself.
0: Well, excellent. Well, I wish you the very best, and I hope you'll keep in touch with us as things move forward. It'll be good to have you in the studio, hopefully the next time. Thanks, Katie.
1: Thank you for having me.
0: It's Katie Liu, who is a rising senior at Montour High School.
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5: I could go to an after-school program, but right now, like, sometimes I just pick up my siblings and go to my mom's shop.
6: Having a job and your parents actually having a job, so they have to take care of the house and stuff. Babysitting your little sister or your little cousins or someone in the house. Sometimes watching over your grandparents or something.
7: That's why most kids are like, their parents usually don't drive, so they'll be like, they can't come.
8: And then, like, I don't have an actual ride ticket back home.
5: Maybe they don't have one, like, close to them, or, like, the one that is close to them they have to pay for, and their parents might not have the money.
6: Issues with them having other problems with other kids and them dealing with it and not wanting to deal with it anymore. And maybe people aren't paying more attention than they should, so they stop going just to, like, leave it alone.
9: Hi, I'm Ayla. I'm 12 years old, and I'm going to be reading We Just Keep Going. It feels as if that every time I see someone pick up a magazine, models stare back at them. They shrink inside. It's the most relatable feeling, so relatable we don't like to admit it. It feels so wrong to call the models ideal superstars, because their life is probably worse. All things they get called out on, people staring at them, always waiting for something. They have a job that most people would love to have, money that most people would love to even touch, but they still feel insecure. They never show it, never let it go out of their forced smiles, but they are still unconfident. With proudness comes negativity. She was happy after getting a cool new t-shirt and wearing it to school the next day, but after getting scowls and weird looks, she realized it was wrong. "It's just my opinion," they say, but you know it's more than that. They act so powerful, lording over you. It's like they know they'll make you upset, and they do. They have no excuse for it, but they are sad about their own life. It makes us all feel stronger when we pick on the weaker, when we see smiles straightening all around because we are blind to hurt faces. We bulldoze through crowds of hurt people. We don't see it. We just keep going. And that's it. Thank you.
10: Hello. What's up, everybody? And welcome back to Radio Club at the CLP Library of Allegheny on the north side. My name is Chantez. I'm 14, and I am here with...
11: My name is Sydney, and I'm 16.
12: My name is Talisha, and I'm 12.
10: Okay, so our topics for today are video games, writing, and how we can make, like, libraries in different communities and make it better. So who wants to start with the topic for the video games?
11: What I think is great about video games is that they're so diverse and there's all different types. You can get a video game for building things. You can get it for going on adventures and epic wizard quests, basically whatever you can think of. It's pretty great because a lot of people play video games, even like all sorts of different types of people. And again, it's because they're so diverse. They can be pretty challenging. Well, they're for different age levels, obviously, because there's ratings on the games. Pretty much video games can be played by everybody, anybody who feels bored.
10: Like, my favorite video game is Minecraft. Like, you can get lost in a world with adventure, building stuff, crafting things. Like, one thing that I like to do on Minecraft, like, I like to build big houses, like, in midair on creative mode and, like, you know, mess around with things, build things. Sometimes I even, like, help the villagers out and, like, finish their unbuilt houses and stuff. I just think it's fun because there's all different types of things to do.
13: So with video games nowadays, like, the technology is getting better as the years go by. And, like, the video games be more difficult to complete, or they just be fun to do and addicting?
11: I just thought it was funny how previously mentioned the villagers' houses on Minecraft are unfinished, because I always come across glitches in the game like that. Creative mode is fun, but it kind of frustrates me because it takes so long to build an entire village, so then I just go back to survival mode and get as far as I possibly can with that.
10: I think survival mode is a little overrated. I don't like the fact that you have to go out and, like, find your stuff and, like, run away from zombies, like, find a hiding spot before a creeper blows up or something. And, like, for real, you have to, like, find things to build weapons. Like, I like it sometimes, but it's, like, all the time, it's, like, you want to get lost in a world. You don't want to just try to survive in one, like, a real world. You don't want it to be, like, life-based. I like it to be, like, fictional. Like, you can just get on the computer, start playing, and get lost in the world and lose track of time like I do all the time.
13: My favorite video game is WWE 2K16 and 17, because whenever it says too fast or too slow, whenever you're trying to reverse something, it frustrates me. And somehow I might throw the controller, or I'll just keep screaming at the TV for no reason, and then I'll turn out and win, and then I'll be all happy.
10: I can agree with that topic, because you're like, wait, I know I just reversed that, but it said too fast or too slow, or the reverse icon didn't pop up. I'm like, this is just weird. Like, how can I reverse that when I know I personally timed the reverse? Because me, I'm the reverse god. Like, I reverse everything. It's hard to not say, like, I'm on, like, my career and playing against, like, someone like Baron Corbin, like, my creative player versus Baron Corbin, like, we're fighting or whatever, and it says I did reverse his finisher when I know I reverse his finisher. Like, it's frustrating. And then I end up screaming at the TV, and I remember the one time I was playing the game for, like, all day. I was screaming at the TV so much that I lost my voice.
11: I don't know too much about that video game, but I do know very much what it's like to get frustrated with video games. You have no idea. Like, I get very angry at it sometimes. One game in particular, I used to play this game called Skyrim. Really awesome game. You should check it out. But basically, I would save my game every 5 seconds because I would always get my character killed by running into, like, a wizard or a vampire or something crazy like that. And I would keep having to go back to that saved game so I wouldn't lose my progress or something very frustrating like that. Yeah, it's very easy to get angry at video games.
10: So, our next topic is, I want to share my little short story that I have for you so far. It's not complete yet, so I want to have everybody's feedback. So, the story's called The Last Slice.

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2: 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I'm in 10th grade at Montour High School, and you're listening to Youth Express. 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
3: Hello, my name is Chris. I am 12 years old, and I go to Steel Valley Middle School. Today, I'd like to talk to you about going to sixth grade. I thought sixth grade was going to be hard, but it was not. My thoughts were I can't make it to class in 3 minutes, but as the year went on, I got it. It was a lot easier for a sixth grader coming up. I say, your best, and if it's rough, just keep trying. The disadvantages about sixth grade is no self-offense, but you always keep your school pride. You want to respect your teachers, and you got to keep everything and like be on class every time, do your work, and go to maybe support your team by going to sporting events. It makes you kind of like you want to like you are from Steel Valley and you just want to support them. By going to sporting events, you can make new friends.
4: My name is Noah. I am in fifth grade. I live in Spring Hill. Peace is like freedom. Peace looks like a heart. It sounds peaceful and it can be peaceful. Peace is always in your heart.
5: My name is Kieran Ulmer and I am a Remake Learning Days ambassador, and I attended pottery painting at the Conkle Library in Mentorsville on May 1st. Centered Earth provided all necessary materials, including sponges, paintbrushes, and several ceramic pieces to choose from and glazes. The event was open to students ages 8 to 18 only. I was able to paint a beautiful bowl. The turnaround time to pick up the piece after frying was quick too. It was a fun event with a great turnout.
6: This is Waylon reporting from the Youth Media Center at SOB Radio. I'm 13 and in the 8th grade at Inglemore Middle School. Where have you been? Do you want to go somewhere else? Traveling is really fun and it's exciting and is a truly a unique experience. Going to different places and seeing new things can open up someone's mind and help them grow and develop. Traveling leads you to new cultures and trying new things. It is also really fun with different places offering different things to do. For example, the Caribbean offers things like snorkeling or fishing or swimming. Somewhere like a big city like New York can offer things like food and tours. You can also meet new people and make friends along the way. Traveling is such a fun and good experience, and I encourage more people to do it. From the Youth Media Center at SOB Radio, this is Waylon signing off.
7: Hello everyone, this is Uma Pathay, a student at Shadyside Academy and a Remake Learning Days Youth Ambassador. I just attended the Heartwood Acres Park Explore Meadows with the Park Rangers event hosted by the Allegheny County Park Rangers at the Heartwood Acres Park on May 2nd, 2026, as part of Remake Learning Days 2026. The Explore Meadows event was designed for families, students, and nature lovers of all ages, aimed at sparking curiosity and deepening our appreciation for the outdoors. This open house style event gave participants a chance to learn about the plants, insects, and wildlife that call the meadow home. It was also a wonderful celebration of Remake Learning Day's 10th anniversary. When I attended, the atmosphere was incredibly welcoming as people dropped by the meadow. I was really excited to see that one of the park rangers had brought an amazing collection of insects to look at. Through this collection, I got to learn about creatures native to Pennsylvania, as well as some of the invasive species currently affecting our state's ecosystem. My favorite takeaway was learning about a concept called biomimicry. The rangers showed us how certain harmless insects adopt the appearance of dangerous insects to scare off predators, such as harmless bug developing a bee-like appearance for protection. Every 30 minutes, guided walks set off through the meadow along the paved paths. What I took away from this event is that if you don't have to travel far to discover incredible biodiversity. I would highly recommend this experience to anyone who loves nature, hiking, plants, animals, and insects. To learn more about Allegheny County Park Rangers and their educational programming, visit alleghenycounty.us/parks. Learn more at remakelearningdays.org. For Remake Learning Days, this is Youth Ambassador Uma. Thank you.
0: My name is Daniel. I'm 18 years old and go to Shale Area High School. In all honesty, the best thing I can tell you to do is not to limit yourself. You have natural limitations, biological, genetic, everything like that. So the more you limit yourself in what you do, the harder it's going to be for you to do whatever it is you want to do. Now, some people have always told you, well, you know, sometimes you're going to have limitations, but the more you actually restrict yourself in whatever classes you don't take or say that I'm never going to use this, then in all honesty, you are never going to use it because you have already said to yourself, there's no way that I'm going to get to that point. If you start out in high school saying that geometry, why would I ever need it? Then by the time you reach college, you're not going to do engineering. You can't do anything like that because you don't know that stuff. There are some points that are unreachable, and the more you do to make sure that you can't get there, the harder it's going to be for you to do whatever it is that you want to do. And if you know the future right now, then that's great. But I don't know one person who does.
8: Hi, my name is Taiwan, and I'm an 11th grade student at City Charter High School. I keep seeing the same stuff that I see on my phone in real life. Is the government really watching us, and how do we know if we're being watched? I think just by us posting on social media and just having an account, period, is how we get watched every day. Also, almost every day the government gathers data on you wherever you go. Usually they collect data exposed on electric sources, car records, emails, and so much more. So in any case, be sure to check your surroundings, be cautious, and make sure to keep your eyes open. That way you are aware and you will stay aware. It will lower the risk of your info being forced out or looked up.
5: 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I'm in 11th grade at Montour High School, and you're listening to Youth Express. 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
9: Hi, my name is Henry, and the next piece you're about to listen to was written by me, no one else. Well, just kidding. But it was recorded by a student here at Youth Express. 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
10: My name is Erin. I am 18 years old, and I go to Shaler Area High School. Today, I'm here to tell you about an individual who had a huge impact on my life while I was in high school. Mr. Stadelman, one of the math teachers at Shaler, is an amazing role model in every way. He taught me not only to be passionate and show initiative in every aspect of my life, but also how to be a mature young adult, to really work hard and be warm and engaging and respectful to every individual that you meet is very important for success, but also just for having a happy life in general. I really appreciate everything he's done for me. He's been there during so many hard times of my life, but also during the most fantastic times of my life. And I'm most going to remember his awesome sense of humor and just his really great work ethic. And I think it's really important for young students to find this mentor because it gives you an image or a person that you can try to develop into like some figure that you want to become or where you want to see yourself in 10 years.
11: My name is Taisha. I'm in fifth grade and I live in Spring Hill. Dr. Martin Luther King wanted to have peace and freedom and black and whites to be treated equally. We should be in school learning, not being separated. We should all play around on the playground.
5: My name is Kieran and I'm a Remake Learning Days ambassador and I attended Family Innovation Day on May 2nd at Montgomery Library. They had fun brain games to play as well as learning and STEM toys such as Legos and a gravity maze. There was a range of families in attendance and it was a fun time.
12: This is Ava reporting from the Youth Media Center at SLB Radio. I'm 16 years old in the 10th grade at CCA. Did you know that Nellie Bly was the inspiration for the iconic Superman character Lois Lane? Nellie Bly was an investigative reporter in the late 1800s. She did a lot of really incredible things, but the most well-known is going undercover in an asylum and exposing the terrible conditions there. She was brave and she was determined to achieve her goals. She never let anyone push her around. Once she saw an article titled, "What Girls Are Good For," and in response she wrote a letter to the editor condemning him for saying girls were only good for being a mother and having children. She challenged the ideas of what a woman is capable of. She used her writing to create change in the world. She was honest, and she was willing to go really far to advocate for herself and others. And that is why Nellie Bly inspires me. For Youth Express, this is Ava signing off.
13: This is Trick reporting from the Youth Media Center at SLB Radio. I'm 13 years old, I'm in the 7th grade at Keystone Oaks Middle School, and today I'll be reviewing Kindred by Octavia E. Butler. The way I first stumbled upon this book was when I needed to find a book to do my historical fiction book report. I had searched up good historical fiction book, and I found a video saying Kindred was good. I'll start with the two settings of Kindred. This book takes place in Los Angeles in 1976. It also takes place on a plantation in Maryland during the early 1800s. This is because of what happens to the main character, Dana. She keeps getting transferred back in time to save her ancestor, Rufus. The protagonist is Dana. She is a regular person put in extreme situations. She always tries to do what she thinks is best, but she can make mistakes. The antagonist is Rufus. Rufus is a complex character. He starts as a kid who seems to have a better moral compass than most of the people around him. But as time goes on, he starts to make worse and worse choices. A lot of the time, he makes bad choices, which are results of him being shaped by the world around him. For some good side characters, there is Kevin Franklin, Dana's husband. He protects her, and when she accidentally travels back without him, he waits 5 years for her to come back. In terms of the theme, I believe the theme of the story is to illustrate the horrors of slavery during the 1800s. Several times during the story, it is shown how slaves were not treated as human beings. Slaves were treated as property for slave movers to do with as they pleased, with no regard for their suffering. I recommend this book because it has well-written characters, an intriguing story, and it always keeps you wondering what will happen next. I believe that the characters are so well-written because they're complex and fun to read about. This story is intriguing because of what the characters go through is interesting. My final ranking, 9 out of 10. For Youth Express, this is Trick, signing off.
14: My name is Annie. I am 17 years old, and I go to Shaler Area High School. Today, I'm going to talk about the persona I created for myself when I entered high school and how I kind of became that person. So when I entered 10th grade, I decided I wanted to be the Olivia DiNucci of my grade, who is a girl who was the class president and president of National Honor Society and top of her class, and she was just like the it girl. So when I came into 10th grade, I ran for student government. I was elected to a class officer position, and I climbed the social ladder, I guess, and right now I'm class president of the senior class, so that's pretty exciting. I'm top of my class in the top 5%. I'm going to a great school on a scholarship. So I think that I've definitely become the person I envisioned myself to be. There are times when I get down on myself and I don't think I achieved that goal, but overall, I would say that I'm happy with my high school career. I wish that maybe I would have been a little bit more outgoing, had a little bit more fun, but I've had some great memories and I think that I've had an awesome 4 years. I think that I set a high goal. I wanted to be a name that was recognized, and in a class of over 400, I think that's something hard to do. So I think I set a goal that I thought was beyond my boundaries, and when I achieved that, it was so exciting. So I think that, I don't know, the cliche, shoot for the moon, land in the stars, I think that's completely true. In the past, I have tried to fit in more. I've tried to think that things are funny that I really don't. I've tried to be friends with people who I really don't like. I think this year I've become a lot more comfortable with myself, and I've realized that people like me a lot more when I'm just myself. I'm an incredibly awkward person. I put my foot in my mouth all the time. I'm probably doing it right now. And I found that people kind of find that endearing. So that's cool that I can just be myself and have more friends. I like that a lot.
15: This is Sammy, a current 12th grade student at North Allegheny High School, and this is a commentary about why I think rom-coms, specifically in the 1990s and 2000s, are so addicting to watch. As somebody who loves to watch romantic movies and comedy movies, I've always been drawn specifically to the rom-coms that are the classic and iconic ones that you think of when just curling up in bed at night with a cup of hot cocoa, like 10 Things I Hate About You. I was actually thinking to myself for a while, why am I so in love with watching these movies? What about these movies brings me such a sense of calm and happiness? Because when you examine these movies, a lot of the times the character dynamics between the girl and the boy are very, very different than how people define gender and gender stereotypes in the 21st century, especially in 2025. A lot of it sometimes even seems a little bit derogatory, especially to the female in the movie, whether it's the female always needing to be saved by the male, or the female being the drunk one at a party and needing to be carried out, or the female having to be the one who has to stand up for herself, and vice versa for the male, where the male always has to seem like a douchebag. The male always has to seem sometimes like a very dumb person in the movie, there's these stereotypes that are pretty consistent within a lot of the rom-coms that are shown. It's something that I don't think many of us relate to right now, especially as teenagers. I don't really relate to having to be saved by a male figure, and I know a lot of my male friends won't relate to having be seen as this dumb, aggressive, finally learning what life really means to them type of person either. I think it's very exaggerated in the whole rom-com scene. However, there's still something that I've always been drawn back to. And I think it's the way that the plots progress in a way that I can guess. There's something so beautiful about the way that those movies back then were directed, especially when a lot of new equipment wasn't yet used. I love seeing kind of like the pixelated things, and I love seeing, honestly, simpler plot development. I feel like something that I miss now is I watch movies or rom-coms that are produced now, or just romantic movies, and there's so much deep plot development and character development that is hard to follow and feels very, very unbelievable and unrealistic to happen. However, in the rom-com movies back in the 2000s, the development is very simple. You can kind of guess that the girl ends up with the guy, or that they're gonna go from enemies to loving each other. It's very, very simple to know, and there's a sense of safety and peace when I get to watch those movies like that, because I understand that I get to sit down for an hour and a half and like smile and grin because I know it's gonna be a very peaceful watch for me. I don't have to think about, oh my gosh, this new character just got added, this new thing was revealed about somebody's mother, I have no idea what's going on with the movie anymore. And I feel like sometimes I just don't want to think that much, and that's what really attracts me to rom-coms. I also think part of it is just how classic it has been and how rom-coms have defined such a specific part of our society and culture. So many iconic Halloween costumes and moments that are brought up are from rom-com scenes. And it's not always about the rom-com dynamic. It's about the fashion. In 27 Dresses even, every single dress that you see, or even in 10 Things I Hate About You, the specific styles that people wear, it's so cool to see on your screen. It takes you back to fashion of the 2000s, but it also lets you immerse yourself in a different world and lets you take a break from all of the trends and rapid-fire things that are going on in social media and life nowadays. A system where your mind can relax and you can just enjoy something in pure bliss and peacefulness.

0: grade to be harder than elementary school, that there would be more homework and projects and I would have to be more responsible. Yes, sixth grade was better than I thought it would be. I would tell a student that's coming to sixth grade not to be nervous or afraid, because you will make a lot of new friends and see all your old friends. Yes, you will probably get lost at first, and the teachers are there to help you. Don't be afraid to ask.
1: Hi, my name is Marcus. I live in Hathledge Avenue. Peace is like peaceful. It sounds good and it can be good. Peaceful is always around you. Martin Luther King Jr. cares about people. He helped black and white children get together so they could play together. He fought back so black and white people could be friends.
2: This is Olive reporting from the Youth Media Center at SLB Radio. I'm 15 years old and in the 10th grade at Lincoln Park Performing Arts Charter School. And today, I'll be reviewing Sabrina Carpenter. I started listening to Sabrina Carpenter a few months ago before Man's Best Friend was announced. And I was really into it, like Espresso, Please Please Please, Feather, Taste, Busy Woman, Juno, bops, so good. Her lyrics seemed kind of cliche and unoriginal, but hey, really catchy, really good voice. I did notice that a lot of her songs are pretty explicit. Like, is she aware that probably over 90% of her fanbase is 5-year-old girls? Little girls love her. Same with Taylor Swift, Chappell Roan, etc. And I know that she wants to write with freedom, but she does have to be responsible with her fame. Know that toddlers will be repeating her lyrics. And then boom, Man's Best Friend gets announced and the Man Child single is dropped. Honestly, hilarious song. I don't have much negative to say about it. But Man's Best Friend's cover? There's been a lot of differentiating opinions on that. Some think it's derogatory to women, offensive, disturbing, disgusting, a feminism setback. And I don't know, I agree. Again, little kids are going to see this and get the wrong idea about the women's role in society. When I listened to the album, I was disappointed. They mostly sounded the same. Also inappropriate for younger audiences. In Tears? Absolutely not. The entire song was sort of horrifying. So, in conclusion, I like Sabrina Carpenter. I really do. But anyone under the age of 13, stay away. For Youth Express, this is Olive signing off.
3: I never would have thought I would experience prejudice against my own religion, especially from people I knew. When I became a high school student, it was like a switch flipped. Immediately, I started hearing Jewish jokes from my peers. Worst of all, most of them knew I was Jewish and continued to say them to my face. A majority of the slights I have heard were not directed at me, but just listening to my peers laugh at these types of remarks was tough to swallow. As time went on through my freshman year, I heard more Jewish jokes, and even on one day, I heard a group of kids laughing about a swastika etched into a desk. Sometime later, a student I know approached me to brag about calling another kid a kike. I didn't even know what that term meant. I sensed it had a negative connotation, though I'd never heard it used before. When I looked it up, I discovered that it is an ethnic slur for a Jewish person. I was doubly amazed by the student's actions. First, that he would think it was a funny thing to say to someone who was Jewish, and second, that he wanted to brag about it to me. I guess he wanted to maximize the humor of his jest. When he repeated more Jewish comments to me, I expressed my displeasure and explained that his words were mocking my religion. He acted as if I were blowing the situation out of proportion, but I managed to get him to stop saying such cruel things, at least what I know of. I can only imagine what goes on when I'm not in earshot of such anti-Semitic comments. Through these experiences, I have gained a sense of understanding of what prejudice looks like. I realize that I am fortunate to have only had a mild taste of prejudice in my life, but this exposure has enabled me to have a greater respect for those in situations worse than mine. With a commentary for Youth Express, this is Eden Auslander.
4: This is Kendra, a student at Brandywine Heights and a Remake Learning Days Youth Ambassador. 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Board to Board was an educational workshop for teachers wanting to learn how to incorporate computational thinking into their lessons for their students. 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
1: Hello, my name is Garrison. I am 12 years old, and I go to Still Valley Middle School. Today, I'd like to talk to you about going to 6th grade. It was really exciting coming to 6th grade. Coming to Still Valley Middle School was great. I met a lot of new people. One of the events this year was the Community Basketball League. I really liked it. In 6th grade, it was like a big family. Sometimes we didn't get along, but we always pulled through. For people coming to 6th grade, there's a lot of responsibility. There are 9 periods a day, 2 periods of language arts and math. It is a lot of stuff to keep track of. You meet a lot of new people. If you be kind, you'll always make your way. Good luck in 6th grade.
2: Many people today claim white supremacy has had a resurgence in the United States. But can we truly call it a resurgence or just a change in visibility? America has a deep history with white supremacy in all aspects of the country's fruition, politics, and influence. I've always felt I understood white supremacy. I've read books, I've watched the news, and I've even written about it. In comparison to racism, white supremacy is typically the organized and purposeful subjugation of non-white races. But with that definition, many people, especially young people, are led to believe that the face of white supremacy is white, old, and wearing a swastika on TV. The failure to recognize the fluidity of white supremacy in age, gender, and power translates to a failure to recognize potential danger. We often see the work of white supremacists at mass rallies and conventions being televised, but it's important to know that they're also in the streets and political seats. Although they may not claim any extremist group, exhibiting elements of white supremacy in political, social, and educational settings can be just as harmful. My experiences with students my age has shown me that the theory is common and alarming. I've had peers tell me that white supremacists are a minority, which would warrant universal disregard. But as the country's youth become more open with discussing race, identity, and social justice in unprecedented capacities, I think it's important to recognize the diverse faces and abilities of white supremacists to better understand dangers and threats before they happen. With a commentary for Youth Express, this is Zoe Vongtao.
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4: Hello, my name is Jamela. I am 12 years old and I go to Still Valley Middle School. Today I'm going to talk to you about going to 6th grade. I thought it would be hard, but it wasn't. It was better than I thought. It's like you have more freedom and responsibility. In elementary, you were with the same people every day. In middle school, you don't have the same people in your homeroom in every class. But my advice to you is to get to class on time or you will have detention every day. My first day of 6th grade was fun because we didn't really do anything. To get used to everything, it took me about maybe 2 weeks.
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6: I'm Aaron, and I go to Kappa. Pine tree needles knotted into dreaded hair, the wake of foaming salt, descending, returning as spiraled waves, curling the contour of your mouth and the blades of our skis. We smoked cigarettes in your car and inhaled each other's frosted breath. Hard cider twisted our tongues. I bet you drank yourself to death. You can't pay your bills or your rent. Still, you take all those girls to Mad Mex. Driver boy, I said all I meant. What cruel intentions to only want sex. It was Christmas Eve night. We drove to the best view of the city. A drunked up zeitgeist. Invented by us both feeling too gritty.
7: I'm Amir. I go to Kappa. I'm going to be reading a poem called A Few Rumors Concerning Mr. Potato Head by a poet named Terrence Hayes. Bet in his diary there are blueprints of his faces. Yup, and a little arrow pointing to where his eyeball rolled from the page. Yup, and bounced once on the floor, but a diamond glistens in the ear floating in the mason jar on his desk. bet his collarbone is made of gold. Bet he's never heard of Mary Shelley. Hell, bet he can only read sheet music. God damn, brother, Prince just changed his name. Doctors say latex is ageless. Doctors say the body is nothing but money. Bet his tongue quivers in a pillbox. Bet his tongue is shy, in debt, and depressed. Bet he sings, praise be to Edison's light bulb and the scalpel. Bet he sings, praise be to the nursemaid who sells her womb. Bet he sings, praise be to hyperrealism, hypodermics, John Merrick, and the poise of mannequins. Bet it'll be a closed casket in the end, and enough flowers to cover Texas, and a dozen biographies in the first month. Yep, bet no one finds a diary. Bet no one finds his face. Thank you.
8: My name is Philippa, and I'm going to be playing a song with my friend Jonah, and he goes to Alderdice, and I go to Kappa, and this song is called Thursday.

0: Hey, this is Maddie. 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
1: Hi, my name is Lyndon, and I'll be singing The Palisades by Childish Gambino. I know the secrets we share. Look what this feeling has done to me. There's something deep in the air. Just hope your hands lift me comfortably. Oh, I don't know why, but every time I see you smiling, I'm tired of running, tired of playing, tired of hiding. If we could be together, would that make you happy? If it wouldn't, tell your girlfriend to get at me. Love don't really happen. Love don't really happen. I think there's something for us. Lying around as the world comes down. If you understand what I'm saying, you won't end up in the lost and found. Nope. I don't know why, but every time I see you dancing, I'm tired of running, tired of playing late romancing. If we could be together, would that make you happy? If it wouldn't, tell your girlfriend to get at me. Love don't really happen. Love don't really happen.
2: That's it.
3: Hi, my name is Sam. I go to Kappa. I'm reading my poem called Pity the Metal Draped in Flowers, and it was inspired by Mattia Harvey. Pity the metal draped in flowers, dropped in a scenic field of inept, harvested from Marie Antoinette's heart. A princess noosed with decadence, wrung out of usefulness, postured beside an empty throne overflowing with peasants solicit on streets of gondolas. A boy rode adorned with the memory of his father blew a glass heart and said it would make our family rich. He embedded it in a pane, and people exclaimed, how pretty. For years it accumulated dust, until the specters ceased to see, light fell on the mangled teeth of a prophecess, her mind inaccurate due to the excess embellishment of crystals, meant to distract from ugly features. Look at the gems scattered along a path through the woods, a blackberry road made from the arteries of coal, trampled underfoot by children who sang in pretty white dresses, trying to imitate angels. Street rats blew smoke rings as substitutes for halos. They evaporated too soon, and the citizens could no longer pretend to just be comely scenery.
4: Yeah. Hi, my name is Emily. I go to Kappa. I major in literary arts, and this is my poem, The Sin of the Calf. I am enervated. I, who cut each individual finger off and handed them to you in a diamond-encrusted box with stumps for ears and plastic replacing my teeth and eyes. And you, who nailed bricks to my feet, knowing that if you dropped me on an ice-coated path, I would sit there to offer a clean route across. I welcome the opportunity. I burned my wrists, dipping you in molten aureate, my own personal golden calf. And after I put up with so goddamn much, condoning years of countless lies and attention-seeking falsehoods, you took it upon yourself to thieve and then christen yourself a coquette. When you split your tongue in two, ordering one side to tell the truth and the other to lie, I only saw one side. You are not sad. You are obsessed with the idea of it, with the image of sadness. You are a basket, and every morning you fill yourself with new assets, new stories, new identities, and so forth. Now you tell me that I am a rose, and I wonder if you have branded yourself a thorn or a belladonna, or possibly not a flower at all. My rage has subdued to an acidic sadness. You have robbed me more than gold these past few years, and I am through with allowing you to drain me. I am disappointed. Disappointed in myself and the way I allowed myself to be asphyxiated, that despite your actions, I still want to give you redemption. Why am I so weak? I have removed the bricks you attached to my feet.
2: I have destroyed you, golden calf, you fake god, you imposter. Please stop begging for forgiveness with false sincerity and remorse and confession. You need to admit your faults. You need to break your kneecaps for me this time. I'm tired of worshiping you. Thank you.
5: My name is Randy. I go to UPrep, and I'm going to tell a joke. Knock, knock.
6: Who's there?
5: Who?
6: Who?
5: Who goes the owl?
7: Hi, my name is Naomi Ruth Allen, and I go to Obama. 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

0: 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Catch the future, baby.
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I'm Kalima. I go to Kappa, and I will be singing Butterfly by Weezer.

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Our common goal was waiting for the world to end. And now that the truth is just a rule that you can bend. You crack the whip, shape, shift, and trick the past again. I send you my love on a wire. I lift you up every time. Everyone, oh, pulls away, ooh, from you.

0: Got balls of steel, got an automobile for a minimum wage. Got real estate, now I'm buying it all up in outer space. And if the truth is just a rule that you can bend, you crack the whip, shape, shift, and trick the past again. Send you my love on a wire. Lift you up every time everyone pulls away from you.
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2: Hi, I'm Mesa Mishler, and I'm a Remake Learning Days Youth Ambassador. We recently went to the Cambria County Library, and we went to the Mini Maker Fair. 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I got to make a really cool pillow that was hand-sewn, and the amazing host of the fair, Joyce, taught me how to hand-sew and how to use a sewing machine, which was really, really cool, and I developed a new interest and passion for sewing that I've taken up after the Mini Maker Fair. And it was so cool to see all the amazing, talented, and intelligent people there that taught me so many new skills, and it was so, so fun.
3: I play a good amount of video games, from sports games to FPS games. But just because you play games doesn't make you addicted or dangerous. Violent video games lead to problems such as aggression, lack of empathy, and poor performance in school. Many studies have found out that people who play violent video games are most likely to engage in violent behavior, according to PsychologicallyToday.com. That is a lie. Kids that play these games are not the reason why kids are violent. It's because their parents are not taking proper control of them. Parents are not taking good enough care of kids. That's why they are so violent. Video games are not the reason why kids are violent. It's because you, the parent, are spoiling your kids, or they, the kid, take it too serious. But I don't see it as a problem if they're not breaking things. With commentary for Youth Express, this is Earl Morado, 13 years old, and going to Woodland Hills Academy, signing off.
4: 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I'm 17 years old and in the 12th grade at City of Bridges High School. 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
5: My name is Emily, and I am 18 years old, and I go to Shaler Area High School. When I first started high school, I kind of thought, where would I fit in? Where would I make friends? And I basically began to create a persona of myself where I had my hair cut, like razored short, and I went kind of crazy emo for a while. Then as I continued on, I would wear like bright colored pants and everything, and it just went crazy out of control. But as I grew older, I realized that I didn't have to wear bright colored clothing or cut my hair off to prove that I was an important person or I could make friends. And here I am now. My hair is growing out finally, and I feel comfortable with myself. Don't try to be something that you think you should be. Be what you want to be. Literally spend a couple days or whatever time you have, looking through like even magazines or the mall or anything, and see what you like and the reasons that you like them. And try to stick with the reasons that are about you and not anyone else or something that you're trying to fit in with.
6: Sorry, I can't today. I have to go to therapy. Unfortunately, even in 2019, that sentence is one that you won't hear a lot. Whether this is due to the fear of being labeled as crazy or the widely accepted stigma around mental illness, it is undeniable that we as a society do not give mental health as much attention as we do physical health. I remember that early on in my own therapy appointments, I would lie and tell people that I was going to the dentist or to the doctor because I was afraid of admitting the real reason I couldn't go. To some extent, my fear of talking about therapy still exists, but I have begun to realize that seeking out a professional to check up on my mental health is just like calling a doctor for a routine medical exam. The more truth I give to that comparison, the easier it is for me to talk about trying to improve my own mental health. Developing a self-care routine, including a healthy lifestyle, scheduled times for relaxation, plenty of me time, and regular trips to talk with a therapist, I have been able to face my struggles with mental illness and improve my overall health. For me, talking with a therapist is just an extra step in my self-care process that I feel gives me the greatest success. Just as someone looking to lose weight might hire a personal trainer to help them create a workout plan that will improve their results, seeing a therapist helps me to combine all of the mental health resources, techniques, and strategies I've learned into a plan that is right for me. Seeing a therapist is nothing to be ashamed of, because mental health is just as important as physical health. With a commentary for Youth Express, this is Caitlin Johnson.
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8: My name is Pete, and I am 17 years old. I go to Shaler Area High School. I just want to talk about a few lessons that I learned going through high school. First off, I mean, coming into this place, I really thought, all right, here it comes. Here comes the big one, you know? It's where it all starts. It gets serious. Got to start cracking down. Got to try hard. And I'm not telling you to do anything different. I mean, it is definitely a time to crack down. But one thing I really learned is success isn't just a grade on your report card or on a progress report or on a test. Success is more or less how you feel and what you learn. I mean, a lot of people, they'll stress out. They're like, oh, I got a C or I got a D or I got an F. Well, that just tells you what you didn't learn or what you need to learn better. People think grades are what you really don't know. But what you learn from bad grades is how to better yourself in the future. I mean, people put a lot of stress on themselves for success, and success can be an attitude. If long as you have the drive and the will to want to succeed at something, you can do it. As long as you keep that drive throughout wherever you're doing, you can do it. Success is more or less just for your own sake. I mean, to be successful, it could be even an emotion. Like, you can be like, okay, I'm going to be successful today. I like it. You know, I'm going to have a good time. I mean, as long as you don't got failure in your heart, then you can pretty much do whatever you want. I'm not saying don't try, because trying is definitely probably one of the best things that you can do, because you always get an A for effort. It's all there for you as long as you're willing to take it.
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On June 9th, 2026, something happened that most people never heard about. No ticker tape parade, no breaking news on every phone, no crowds that were gathered outside a laboratory. But in a world of medicine, it was one of the most remarkable moments of the year. Somewhere in the United States, an unnamed patient walked into a clinic and became the first person to ever receive an experimental therapy based on something that's called cellular reprogramming, which is a technology that's designed to encourage old cells to behave more like the younger ones. The treatment was administered to one eye in a patient that was with glaucoma, and researchers are going to spend months just watching to see what happens next. Think about that for a moment. For thousands of years, human beings have searched for ways to hold off of aging. Ancient civilizations started to search for magic waters. Alchemists mix potions looking for elixirs for years for life. Kings spent fortunes just chasing this so-called fountain of youth. Stories and myths were built around immortality in nearly every single culture that ever existed. And yet, every single person who has ever lived has had to face the exact same reality. We age, we slow down, our bodies are going to change, and eventually we die. But what if that isn't the entire story? What if aging is just something that happens to us